0: They thought they were going to lose their lives. Crowds, though, tonight showing up to Ben-Gurion Airport to welcome everyone back to Israel, including Prime Minister Benjamin Netanyahu. He met with one passenger still covered in blood who was said to be one of the people who bravely rushed into the cockpit to help restore order.
1: Fox's Jeff Paul in Tel Aviv. President Trump says he spoke with Israeli Prime Minister Netanyahu after the incident. He said a plumber was the first one in the cockpit, and he was able to subdue the co-pilot. He said he then knew to pull up the stick leveling the plane because he's a fan of the TV show Air Disasters.
2: This is the craziest thing. And then shortly thereafter, the pilots, you know, were there in case they have emergency pilots on these planes, and the security guys, but they were in the back of the plane. They came up, they took over the plane.
1: Fly Dubai has suspended all flights to Israel while an investigation continues. The Supreme Court has overturned a last-minute stay of the execution of Krista Pike. Pike, now 50, and her boyfriend were convicted of the 1995 stabbing and beating of 19-year-old Colleen Slemmer, their classmate at a job training facility in Knoxville. The case gained national attention at the time because a pentagram was carved into Slemmer's body and other elements of the murder stoked fears of Satan worship during what was known as the Satanic Panic of the 80s and the 90s. 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
1: Vice President J.D. Vance talked up manufacturing while making stops in Texas to campaign for Republicans.
6: The vice president speaking at a groundbreaking ceremony for Saronic Technologies' Port Alpha manufacturing facility at the Port of Brownsville.
7: As you start seeing ships roll off the lines, know that the President of the United States, the Vice President of the United States, we're proud of you, we're thankful for the work that you're doing, we're rooting for you, and you will be our champion here in Brownsville, Texas, and we will be your champion in Washington, D.C.
6: The facility is expected to create thousands of jobs producing autonomous vessels for the U.S. Navy. Vice President Vance has been on an economic tour of the U.S., speaking to workers about the Trump administration's priorities ahead of the midterm elections, touting investments in American workers and a focus on family values. Kristen Goodwin, Fox News.
1: Health officials in Pennsylvania say a fifth person has died in the state's measles outbreak. They say the person was not vaccinated and lived in Lancaster County. The health department says there are 943 measles cases in the state across 39 counties. A Florida mother is out of jail on bond after being charged with leaving her kids at home unsupervised while she took a cruise.
8: Police in North Miami Beach were called to a home to find four children, one as young as 2 months old, without anybody watching them. Their father, who doesn't live with them, called police after noting the mother went on a cruise to the Bahamas and never dropped the kids off with a relative, which was the supposed plan.
9: The baby was born in July of this year. Who leaves a baby alone like that?
8: That's the judge talking with 29-year-old Natalie Belizaire, who denied any wrongdoing. Police were waiting for her when her cruise ship returned.
1: Fox's Evan Brown in Miami. Wall Street, the major indexes ended the day mixed. The Dow minus 443, the Nasdaq up 63, the S&P off 19. The price of Brent crude, the international standard, closed above $103 a barrel. I'm Lee Silasera. This is Fox News.
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0: Jesse Kelly Show. Final hour of the Jesse Kelly Show on a wonderful Wednesday. So we have a bunch of things I'm going to try to squeeze in this final hour. So here it is. I don't know what I don't even know what order I'm going to do these in. Messaging on AI getting better. Data centers, I mean, getting better. Trump dropped a little nugget out there. Must listen to the show. We'll talk about that. Communists lie about everything all the time. I have a new history thing coming for you. Not this hour, but I have finally figured out the next what I'm going to do, and the work has already begun. I'll reveal that in just a little bit. Courtesy of California, I should note. That's where that came from. Before I get to any of those things, I just want to celebrate somebody. You know that Lindsey Clancy trial, obviously, was horrible, ugly. It was all awful. And if it wasn't for one man, she would have been found not guilty and would have been able to live free the rest of her life after butchering her children. And it still may end up that way. But that one man who held out, it's not like he got to just sit there quietly. He was berated by everyone else in that room, by all accounts, day after day after day, browbeat over and over and over and over again. And most people, this is not because we're weak or anything like that, it's just human nature, most people would succumb to something like that, especially when it's not something that's necessarily going to affect you personally. It's not that it doesn't matter. It's very important. But if you're on a jury, you vote guilty, you vote not guilty. It doesn't affect you personally. It doesn't matter. He could have just said not guilty. And it would have been the easiest thing in the world. And all that screaming in his ear would have gone away. In fact, deliberation's over if he just says not guilty. Gets to go back to his family, back to his job, no more boring jury duty. All you gotta do is say two little words. And he wouldn't do it. And of course, they tried to destroy his life. So now we know his name. And this dude, man, some people I just root for. Here he was being interviewed. Here, listen to this guy.
1: I know the whole focus has been on me, but we want to reel everything back and put the focus on the three angels that's at hand. The ones that can't speak for themselves, the ones that can't defend themselves, and the one that can't fight the battles. And those are Cora, Dawson, and Callan. A little bit about me. I want to thank God for my Catholic faith. I want to thank God for blessing me with the ability to love my daughter. And I'm foremost, I would like to thank everyone, every individual that has supported me throughout this difficult situation.
0: Man, am I rooting for that guy. I want all the best for that guy, and salute to that guy. That takes guts. It takes guts. It's just, I admire it a great deal. But I want that for me. I want that for you. I want you and me, if we're ever, God forbid, stuck in a situation like that, to be that guy. That's friggin' awesome. All right. That was something wonderful. Here's something else wonderful. You know, I mentioned in the first hour, we were talking about trends and how there are trends. There are global trends and national trends and things like that. There just are, always have been. And for a while there, during this peak woke era, for a while there, everything was gay. Just everything had to be rainbow this and rainbow that and drag parade and tranny nonsense. And every other character in the latest Netflix thing had to be a lesbian. And the Hallmark Channel, Hallmark Christmas movies used to be just standard cheesy family Christmas movies. Every single Hallmark Christmas movie now has gay. For a while, it became endless, just an endless swamp of rainbow propaganda. And it obviously affected very negatively many, many people across the country. I'm not going to dismiss the casualties of that war. But young kids, they realized something was wrong. And I tell you, I hear stories like this, and it gives me so much hope for the next generation. This is a local story. Of course, These dirty commie school officials try to tell everybody, wear your rainbow stuff. It's gay day. It's gay day. Yeah, it didn't go all that well.
2: Displays of intolerance and homophobia are unacceptable.
3: This type of intolerant rhetoric starts in the home.
4: Parents angry at town hall over intolerance at Marshall Simons Middle School. Kids were asked to wear rainbow clothes in honor of Pride Spirit Day, but some organized a counter protest wearing red, white, and blue or black. The principal sharing a statement to families that Pride posters were ripped down, stickers ripped up. Some students chanted, USA are my pronouns, and students showing pride were intimidated.
5: It was an unruly disruption, in fact, that was organized ahead of time.
0: The kids are going to be all right. Hey, Jesse, while I agree with your take on how Italian, Irish, and Jewish immigrants came over in the 1900s, congregating together may not have been healthy, there was a bit of difference from then until now. They weren't third world crap holers. That's a very good point. Even if the first generation didn't completely assimilate, their children and grandchildren did. Their core values were similar. My great-grandparents came from Europe in 1908 and only spoke Yiddish, but my grandparents were hardcore Americans and were taught to love this country. I'm not going to repeat the same point I made yesterday about how it's ultimately very unhealthy to import a bunch of people from any place in a short period of time. And it's doubly unhealthy if they all just go live with each other. And I know why they would, but that's doubly unhealthy. You don't want that. You want them spread out throughout the country. It forces assimilation, things like that. So I don't need to make all that point again, but I will just kind of backing up the point she made. You also, and people, because people get so uncomfortable with standards, it's bonkers that we don't require certain things to come to the United States of America. You're allowed in. You're not allowed in. Why? Because of this. Hey, I'm from Somalia. I'd like to come. No. Why? Because we don't allow people from Somalia here. That's why. Because we don't allow that here. No, you're not welcome. We should be listing these things, and it should be specific what will get you allowed into the country, because you want to, at least if you're going to allow people into your country, allow cultures that are somewhat similar and can be woven in. They'll blend in with your culture. It's insane, absolutely insane, to think you can mass import any religious group. This is not unique to one or the other. If your country has a base religion, it's not that it's in the Constitution or whatnot. We have religious freedom here. But if your country has a base religion like America does with Christianity, it is nuts that you don't screen for religion when people want to come to the country. It doesn't mean you tell people in the country what religion they have to practice, but 20,000 Muslims a month? You can't do that because you don't blend. There'll be no blending. That everyone will end up congregating in Dearborn, Michigan, and now there's the Muslim call to prayer five times a day. It doesn't work that way. But people, when it comes to immigration, because we're dealing with lives and oftentimes women and children are involved, people don't want to be jerks. That nobody wants to be a jerk. Well, very few people want to be a jerk. People think I want to be a jerk. I'm naturally a jerk, but most people are not this way. People don't want to be jerks. Did I ever tell you this? Here's a random stupid story. Yeah, that's right, Corey. Jesse's jerk service. Remember, anyway. Here's a random story you're not going to care about. I don't play fantasy sports anymore. I wish I did play fantasy sports. I played fantasy football for years and years and years. It was just something fun to do with my friends. But I got too busy with work, and then I came up with every excuse in the world. And I mean, I bet it's been 10 years since I played fantasy football. Been a long, long time. But did I ever tell you that at one point in time, I ran the greatest fantasy football league ever? And you can say that I'm just bragging for radio, but I'll tell you this. There was a waiting list, a long one. Does your fantasy football league have a long waiting list of people begging to get in? Mine did. What did I do? This will be about immigration. What did I do to create that? I'll tell you in a second.
6: 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Next.
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0: 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You can email the show your love, your hate, your death threats, jesse@jessekellyshow.com. We're having an immigration talk by making it about me and fantasy football, so you're just going to have to stay with me. This is ultimately about immigration. A long time ago when I played fantasy football, I had the greatest fantasy football league ever. That's not my opinion. We had a long list of guys who wanted to get in. And it was based on when you put your name on that waiting list, but they were waiting. Hey, call me. I'm in. Call me. I'm in. Call me. I'm in. How's that humanly possible when any idiot with internet access can create a fantasy football league in 5 seconds? Why would you want to get in my league? Do you know why they wanted to get in my league? I'll tell you why they wanted to get in my league. Because I ran my league with an iron fist. I was the biggest jerk you've ever seen in your life running my fantasy football league. What's that mean? We always had 10 or 12 guys. And keep in mind, this is one big friend group, coworker. I mean, this guy brings his brother, cousin, whatever. So these are all these people are connected. I would send out a memo. Your dues, we didn't have any money, so it was like $50. Your dues will be paid by this day. Of course. First year, couple guys didn't make it in. Boop, gone, kicked out. See ya. Draft day. I'll send out a memo far ahead of time. This is the location of the draft. This is the time of the draft. You have months in advance. So I don't want to hear, I couldn't get out of this. I couldn't do that. The T-ball practice. I don't want to hear it. The memo has been sent out. This is the draft. The day of the draft, the guys who were on the waiting list oftentimes would show up to the draft because they knew, because I had to do it the first 2 years, never had to do it again. You don't walk in that door. We have to auto draft your team. Gone. Banned for life. Never allowed back. First guy on the waiting list. Step right up, Bob. Why did this create a wonderful fantasy league? Well, this wasn't about me being a jerk. Everybody was paid. Draft was a great time. There were no shenanigans in the league because it wasn't allowed, because me, the tyrant, would kick you out immediately. One jerk created the greatest fantasy football league ever by having strict standards and being willing to say, get out. No. That's how you create a great immigration system in a great country. Hey, I really want to come here. I'm poor. No. Not saying there's anything wrong with being poor. Not at all. If you're sitting here listening to me in Chad, that's in Africa. You're sitting here listening to me in Chad and you're poor. I'm not saying you're a bad person because you're poor or because you're from Chad, but you're not welcome here because there's a chance, a very good chance, you're going to end up blood sucking the taxpayer, bring a different set of values. Nope, you're not welcome. Ah, but Jesse, you don't understand. Things are really tough in Afghanistan right now with the Taliban and the abuse and stuff like that. Yes, I know. And I'll tell you what, genuinely, my heart breaks for you. I don't want anybody to live under Taliban tyranny. Certainly the way they treat women and young girls. And I think that's absolutely awful. So can I come there? No, because we don't welcome people from Afghanistan. They're not allowed in the country. Why are they not allowed in the country? Jesse, you're such a jerk. Okay. I want you to go look up the European rape statistics. Go look them up. They're all available online. The ones they haven't been able to cover up, they track it by nationality. There's something about those Afghanis. They rape a lot. No, I don't like your culture and you're not welcome here. Period. End of story. This is basic stuff. This is how you run an immigration system in this country. And of course, we know why the communists don't want that. We understand that the communists, they want all these different savages to come into the country because the savages will group up and they'll vote Democrat as they loot the treasury. That's why you have senators, Democrat senators, who talk like this.
1: And I do want to start, President Brett, with the observation you made about the target of the Trump administration's immigration policies, deportation policies, being primarily black and brown people.
0: They're racist. He doesn't care about that. He wants to flood your country with dirty foreigners, as many as he possibly can. And when you try to get them out, he will scream racism because it's all about political problems or political power for him. This is Alex Padilla, Senator, California, real dirtball.
2: This so-called voter ID.
0: He's talking about a voter ID bill. You know, showing ID to vote. For some reason, it's really weird. Some reason he doesn't like that.
2: This so-called voter ID bill is actually more extreme than any voter ID bill in the country. So we know it would only work to suppress the vote. And even more shockingly, more offensively, is the requirement to include a copy of your ID in with your mail ballot. So much for the secret ballot.
0: It's offensive to have to show your ID. It's not a secret. This is why I laugh at the very few remaining holdouts on the right who say things like Democrats don't cheat in elections. Democrats tell you they cheat in elections. They announce it practically. Hey, should be all mail-in voting and no ID. And still you'll get some eunuch on the right. Well, I don't think there's any widespread cheating. Why in the world would you have those stances if there wasn't widespread cheating and the intent to widespread cheat? All right, stop. Enough of that. I have to tell you what is coming. I have a history thing that I'm beginning. I haven't given you one of those in a while that is coming. I don't know when it's coming yet. I'm wading through it. I'll tell you what that's going to be about and make it about California next.

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0: Look up, look down, look around. Look up, look down, look around. In the trees and on the ground, 'cause the ALB must be found.
1: Some signs of the ALB are dime-sized holes on tree trunks, a sawdust-like material called frass, and the beetle itself, with a long black body and white spots.
0: Look up, look down, look around. Look up, look down, look around. In the trees and on the ground, 'cause the ALB must be found.
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I feel like it kind of lacks pizzazz, or there's not enough there. I mean, it was maybe really, really interesting, but really, really brief. You know, not enough there to expand upon, and not enough there to kind of learn lessons from. So I'll dive into something and don't, no, I don't like it. Dive into something, I don't like it. And I've done that three or four times over the last couple months as I've been kind of bouncing around different subjects to do. I'll tell you one I rejected in case you're wondering. You're probably curious about that. One of the ones I decided not to do was Tamerlane. I've been doing a lot of reading on Tamerlane. He's one of the great generals. Timur was his name, but whatever. Tamerlane was one of the great generals, Mongolian, years after Genghis Khan, by the way. And I thought about doing it, but I decided I didn't think it would make a good history show for the show. So I just kind of just set it aside and I moved on. But I think I found one. I think I found one, and we've never done a history thing on specifically this. The Red Terror. You know what the Red Terror was? So I've brought it up a couple times recently. That's because I've been doing a lot of reading on it. Like I said, the research has already begun. After the Russian Revolution, where the Bolsheviks took out the Tsar, they took out the Russian government, basically. It was gone. They didn't go right from that into being this Soviet Union with a communist government. They had to butcher people and fight a war years. There was an army, the White Army, who stood against them. Endless purges and tortures. And it's just really just a horrible, horrible period of time in there. We're talking, you know, 1918, this kind of span of time. It is known as the Red Terror. And man alive, the things you read, the things you learn about uniquely evil, I would again say. I think these are the most violent people who ever lived. You know in the Bible how you'll deal with a demon, Jesus will be dealing with a demon here, or someone will be dealing with a demon there, and how mocking and hissing they are, like mocking you in your face. That was Bolsheviks. They wouldn't just look, if they thought you were a political enemy, they wouldn't just take you out of the house and shoot you in the head. They would parade you around naked, torture you, laughing, spitting in your face, not just doing things they thought were necessary, clearly finding deep, deep joy in doing the most horrible things you could possibly imagine. Trying to be as evil as possible. It would be hard for someone like you, a normal person, but if I had you sit down and say, what would you do to do the most evil crap you could imagine, the most demonic crap you could imagine? Think about that. And that's what these people did. Over and over and over and over again. And you read these stories and your heart breaks for the Russian people. They had already been through so much, and they had been through a terrible war, and there was all kinds of famine and uncertainty. And, you know, Russia's generally a harsh place anyway, because the freaking climate is so harsh between the heat and the cold and everything else. They had been through so much. And then this demonic black cloud, the Bolsheviks, descend on these people and created unimaginable suffering and death on purpose. That's one thing that I keep getting floored by. On purpose. They would write about it. They would brag about it. It wasn't an accidental policy. Oops, did they starve? On purpose. And they got off on it. They loved it. And that actually brings me to this, and it's something I brought up before. If you live in a blues, anyway, so at some point in time, the Red Terror history is coming. I don't know when. I'm not going to tell you that because I don't know. At some point, I'm going to give you a Red Terror history thing. This brings me back to us, though. And this is part of why I'm passionate about it. Something I've talked about many times with you. If you live in a blue state, you don't know, and I don't know, all the evils and horrors that are still to come. They are without end. These things these people do are not accidental. They're not sorry.

0: and the horrible, horrible results of these things, it doesn't make these people question anything because they want this kind of stuff to happen.
1: This case is something that is absolutely horrific. Let me pull up Elijah Hemingway's criminal history for everyone to see. Domestic battery. We have battery on law enforcement, burglary, and theft. Charges include rape, sexual assault, robbery, criminal homicide, aggravated assault. It goes on and on. And this couple was attacked in their home, in their bed. He died. She had critical wounds, and their children had to flee and escape to a neighbor's at 12:30 in the morning. And he was out on a non-cash bond. So tell me why you think that.
0: That was from Fox News. No cash. They had this monster, a monster who had obviously, you heard the rap sheet, at least a little bit of it. That wasn't even half of it. Guy had been a monster his whole life. His entire life, that guy just hurt everyone around him. Rape, robbery, assault. That guy clearly had killed other people, had done nothing but hurt people his whole life. He got arrested again. They brought him in and said, hey, you can go. Goes out and butchers a pediatrician in his bed. Almost kills his wife. And when these things happen, good people say to themselves, wow, that's bad. Wow, that's, man, what policy was this? We should take a look at that. But the people who do these things are not sorry. They want these things to happen. Communists want you hurt. And you, if you don't believe me, you will when we talk about the Red Terror. Listen to this. This is Christopher Rufo talking about California putting pedophiles in your neighborhood.
2: This is Kevin Adams. He's a convicted child pornographer who, according to his probation report, still has a clear sexual preoccupation with minors and remains a danger to the public. But he's been housed here at 111 Taylor Street, a taxpayer-funded housing facility in San Francisco with 30 other pedophiles, rapists, and sex offenders. They're right next door to a daycare, a few blocks from a preschool, and down the street from an elementary school. And taxpayers are subsidizing it all. For years, the city of San Francisco has been quietly dumping pedophiles into residential neighborhoods. We spoke with one resident at 111 Taylor Street who told us he was a convicted sex offender but could resist the temptation of living in a neighborhood full of kids.
3: Seeing a minor is like, it's like walking the Tenderloin late at night. It's like, stay away from that person.
0: That guy's gonna hurt someone. He is. And that's what they want. We'll be back.
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0: on a wonderful, wonderful Wednesday as we wrap things up here, but we will come back tomorrow. Don't you worry about that. You can email the show your love, your hate, your death threats, jesse@jessekellyshow.com. So, you know how we've played this 1,000 times?
1: I think our reverence for the truth might have become a bit of a distraction that is preventing us from finding consensus and getting important things done.
0: Communists lie about everything all the time. All the time. Not just little shade of this and a little shade of that. Gigantic, black and white, big, bold lies in your face all the time. California's gas prices seem to always be at least $2 a gallon higher than the other parts of the country. This is because the state of California drops all these taxes and fees on the oil and gas industry. That's just a fact. California, if you're in California right now, the reason your gas prices are as high as they are because of California regulations and taxes, period. Now, gas prices are high nationwide, but they're always higher in California. This is Luz Rivas, California Congresswoman.
2: I'm here at a gas station on Oxnard in Valley Village, where the price per gallon is $6.54. And that's because of Trump's war of choice in Iran. If we ended this war today, gas prices would be lower. People are paying more for groceries, for rent, for healthcare, and now more for gas. This $6.54 a gallon is much higher than it is in other places in the country. The average cost of families in our...
0: Gas is higher in California because of Democrats. That's the only reason you pay more for gas in California than I am currently paying in Texas. Texas, we're about $4 a gallon. Well, it was $3.99 a gallon last week when I filled up, so I would imagine it's ticked up a little bit. It's probably $4. Let's call it $4 a gallon. Texas, that's what we're paying. Now, that's too high. I'm not gonna cheer on $4 a gallon, and I'm not going to deny the fact that it was the Iran war that jacked those things up. I know that. But in California, Democrats did that to you, and they did that to you on purpose. Now, setting that aside really quickly, I got this one from Bill Malugin today. TSA confirms that they are taking chairs away from TSA officers checking IDs and travel documents at security lines at the airport in an effort to improve vigilance and hospitality by having officers stand and look passengers in the eye while interacting. You get little practical things like this out of this administration a lot, and I really appreciate it. I am so sick of walking up to the nasty, tubby TSA agent who looks at me like a barnacle as I walk up to hand an ID. It drives me up the wall. And it's not all of them, but at least in Houston, it is a high, high percentage of them sneering at you, lazy, nasty. I told you about that time that I got in an argument with one. She had to call her supervisor over. She thought she was just going to dress me down. You don't know what you're doing. Oh, she got it right back both barrels. I told you. My stance on this has remained firm, and I will never get off of it. The United States Marines should staff American airports. And here's what I mean. Your airport is the first impression foreigners get of your country. If they are just passing through, it is the only impression they will get of your country. The people they run into there, security, working in the stores, whatever, they will form an impression of your country based on the people who work in the airport. The Marines already have something called MSG, Marine Security Guard. Those are the guys who guard embassies around the globe. It's a really cool post, by the way. I never did it. I just know guys who did. It was a really cool post. I think we should create an entirely new Marine division and maybe call it a one-year post. You wouldn't want to do that for 4 years. A special one-year post, and maybe with the bonus, maybe a special two-year post. And I think that you, me, and foreigners, when they walk into American airports, should get to walk up and have a strapping, tall, shoulders back United States Marine there checking IDs, polite, professional, yes, ma'am, no, sir, not sitting there slouched over, not sitting there with that zipper fighting for its life on his pants. No more. Get the United States Marines in the airport. Trump can make this happen. I'm going to reach out to some people.
3: And now...
4: here's a headline.
5: Fire, go, you know the thing.
3: Headlines we didn't get to.
0: And that's a very good point. Degenerate producer Corey just said, it sounds like I should run the TSA. I should run the TSA. The problem is I would get fired. Remember how I ran the fantasy football league? Oh, I would run the TSA. And let me tell you what, I'd be running more than just the TSA. Half those people out there would be running every morning. We'd be PT around the airport. I don't want to see any more of this FUPA nonsense. Back to the headlines. Hey, Supreme Court allows Trump to resume third country deportations. It's just crazy how often we have to go ask a judge anywhere to deport foreign barbarians. IRS drafts a citizenship question for the 2027 tax returns. Another positive. New Yorkers battling Mamdani's pedatary tax. I don't even know what that word means. I went to community college. Snag a big legal win as casino mogul Steve Wynn joins the fight. Again, I don't know what any of this is about, but congrats. Mamdani's strategy on protecting Jews is denounced by Jews. Oh, yeah, I can understand why you wouldn't trust Mamdani. Trump reaffirms he'll send $5,000 dividend payments. That's not happening. Rubio confirms foreign actor in confused British airbase terror case. It's always a foreign actor. It's always some foreign barbarian you let into your country. TSA reminds travelers that peanut butter counts as a liquid at airport security. I'm here to tell you that when I take over TSA, you will see a strapping Marine at the gate, and you can bring all the peanut butter you want because these rules are flat out ridiculous. I will be back tomorrow to do it again.

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5: Passengers storming the cockpit. I'm Lisa Lacerra, Fox News. It happened after the co-pilot of a Fly Dubai jet traveling from the UAE to Israel began stabbing the captain, who lost control of the plane and it went into a dive. President Trump says Israeli Prime Minister Benjamin Netanyahu told him a plumber was the first person through the cockpit door.
6: He ripped, with the G-forces as they were, he ripped this guy out of the seat, threw him back. The crowd got him. The passengers got him, grabbed him.
5: And the president says the plumber pulled up on the yoke, leveling the plane, which he knew how to do from watching a TV show. An off-duty flight crew landed the jet safely in Saudi Arabia, where the co-pilot was arrested. It's not clear if the man intended to take hostages or is intent on crashing the plane, which had many Israelis on board. The British prime minister points the finger at Iran over the incident that sparked a terror alert at a U.S.-run airbase.
7: Andy Burnham says there are strong indications Iran played a part in the events of Saturday night near RAF Fairfield. Five men arrested after masked figures were seen with vans near the airbase used for bombing runs on the Islamic Republic. It's the first time any government official has confirmed that suspicions point towards Tehran.
8: But of course, it remains an ongoing, complex and serious police investigation. And of course, we are working closely with our colleagues in the United States of America.
7: All arrested men remain under investigation but have been released on bail. Police found gasoline in the vans.
5: Fox's Jonathan Savage in London. A man has been arrested on suspicion of plotting an attack on the Texas Capitol building in Austin. Benny Caldera Jr. could face charges, including felony terroristic threat against a public servant. In a statement on social media, Governor Greg Abbott said Texas will not tolerate threats of violence against our Capitol. 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
4: Tennessee Senator Marsha Blackburn is suing former special counsel Jack Smith after she says her phone records were illegally obtained.
5: Senator Blackburn, who is running to be the next governor of Tennessee, claimed in her lawsuit that Smith violated her rights by getting the phone records. Her legal action seeks to have his appointment as special counsel declared unconstitutional and the phone records destroyed. Senator Blackburn's data, along with records from other Republican lawmakers, were part of a grand jury subpoena seeking them. It only revealed who lawmakers talked to, not the content of their conversations. Smith this week defended his investigative procedure in a Senate Judiciary Committee hearing, saying politics did not play a role in his work. Grinnell Scott, Fox News.
4: War Secretary Pete Hegseth has confirmed the military will cut 20% of its generals and admirals as he delivered what he's calling his State of the Force address. Hegseth made the announcement in his speech to junior officers and enlisted leaders at the Marine Corps base in Quantico, Virginia. A New York City judge says Mayor Zoran Mamdani's office mishandled the rollout of a new tax on luxury second homes and must start over.
6: Mayor Zoran Mamdani's so-called pied-à-terre tax is facing another setback after a Staten Island judge ruled that mailed notices to owners of second homes worth more than $5 million were, quote, arbitrary and capricious and in violation of the recipient's due process rights. Mamdani's office has filed an appeal which invokes an auto stay, meaning that the city can continue with the implementation of the tax and puts the judge's ruling on hold. A Mamdani spokesperson called the judge's decision wrong. The ruling came shortly after billionaire Steve Wynn and millionaire Wilbur Ross, who is the former U.S. Commerce Secretary, filed a lawsuit over the tax.
4: Fox's Tanya J. Powers in New York City. I'm Lisa Lucera. This is Fox News.
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12: What's up, America? I am Rich Valdez, filling in for the great one, Mark Levin, this evening. Your liberty-loving Latino amigo, 17 blocks away from Madison Square Garden here in New York City. Blessed and honored to be here with you guys, Mark's wonderful audience. It's Wednesday night. It's the Levin Show. You know the number, 877-381-3811, 877-381-3811, if you want to disagree. And I want to start with a big heartfelt thank you. Right, a big thank you to President Trump, El Trumpito, Donald Magnus, the 45th and 47th president of these United States, El Presidente, Donald J. Trump, because he extended a very gracious invitation for me to join the White House today, this afternoon, for the Hispanic Heritage reception. It's always an honor to be invited to the White House, especially now that El Trumpito is fighting back against the fake news media with the same energy that my abuela used to use, swinging a wooden spoon with arroz con gandules. This is the reality of Washington, D.C., right? It's a back and forth on every single topic, and we're going to get into a bunch of those this evening. And the invitation for me really underscored how many Hispanics truly love this country. They support President Trump, his agenda, and truly want to vote their values of faith, family, freedom, hard work, and law and order. So again, thank you, Mr. President. I'm truly humbled and honored. I appreciate it. And, you know, I grew up in Brooklyn, New York, moved to Hudson County, New Jersey, right over the Hudson River. And I spent my teenage years cutting hair in different neighborhood barbershops until I had my own barbershop. And I would listen to the OGs, the old guys. They would discuss politics while the radio would play like a hip-hop song or a salsa song. And you would smell café con leche, right? Mixed with that classic barbershop cologne, I'm going to call it, like Clubman Talc, right? And occasionally, if you had any really old clients, you would have that Vitalis hair pomade or the hair tonic. Anyway, the point is I'm trying to bring you back, right? And it was there that I saw how people really, what they cared about. When you hear people talk about kitchen table politics, it's really the same as barbershop politics, because it would always come up. And you'd hear people, you know, they start with sports and they talk about cars, but they always get into some political discussion. And this is, I think, the crux of America, at least the America I grew up in, where people see things and, you know, didn't matter what party you were with, you wanted safe streets, you wanted strong borders, you wanted secure elections. Now, people want voter IDs, a lot of people, right? And there's some other people who don't want voter IDs because they want a chance to raise their kids outside of the chaos, right? So what's the problem with common sense voter ID? That's not suppression, right? They're going to argue that all day, but we've seen video after video of man on the street interviews of people going into the Bronx and Harlem and other, you know, predominantly black neighborhoods saying, hey, look, somebody is out there saying that you don't have an ID or you don't know how to get one. Is that true? And they get offended. So clearly this is a nonsensical argument. But speaking of chaos, we saw a lot of things in the news cycle, right? Yesterday, today, a lot going on. We're going to talk about all of it. We saw a terrifying attempted terror attack on an Israeli-bound Fly Dubai flight that turned into a fight. One pilot stabbed his co-pilot, or vice versa, apparently trying to crash the plane, doing a nosedive, bringing it down, I think, 18,000 feet, more than 170 people on board, I think more than almost 30 kids, 27 kids, most of them were Israelis going back home. And the brave passengers and crew, they did what they had to do. It was reminiscent of 9/11, subduing the attacker, somehow landing this plane, finding another pilot on board. You know, the conspiracy folks are going to say this is a false flag. Everybody else is going to say it's a miracle. But I would say miracle doesn't even cover it, right? Law and order matters in the skies the same way it matters on our streets. Doesn't matter if you're in New Jersey, if you're in New York City, if you're in Israel. People want to be safe. And that's been President Trump's priority from the get-go. Now, on the other side of the coin, domestically, we've got President Trump, El Trumpito, as I like to call him. He's meeting with all the top leaders of AI. He did that yesterday. Elon, Zuckerberg, Jensen Huang, the rest of the gang. And they're having a meeting on what they call now super intelligence. But I have to say, I don't know. I don't know if I'm thrilled about this term. Now, listen, I'm a big fan of El Trumpito. I got his back 110%. But I do want to, you know, submit to the president and his friends in the White House that may be listening. Just hear me out on this one. Because when you meet with all these people and you have an opportunity, and the imagery was powerful, right? You saw the Speaker of the House, the president sitting there with about 50, or I don't know how many there were, but it looked like 50 people. All the top CEOs. And talking about a change like this, I think, is a good thing. I think we do need a change in the name of AI. And I think I've talked about it a bunch of times on my show, Rich Valdez, This Is America. And I think we should have changed the name a long time ago. But I'm glad President Trump did this. I just don't know if super intelligence is the right name. I don't think it's a bad name. But here's what I think. I think that there's so much stock already in the initials of AI. Right? Why not rebrand AI as something else that sounds like AI? For example, I used to think automated innovation, because that's really what I think it is, right? When you say, oh, it's AI, you got an AI bot. Automated innovation, but a little bit bland, right? And I said, if it's a Trump thing, you know, Trump does everything in the superlative and everything patriotically, then maybe we should have just called it American innovation. Right? That's some free game right there from Richie V. You're welcome. Listen, I am available to serve as a special advisor in the White House if need be. I could do this all day. Because if any of those guys need me, I got you. My current contract does allow that, by the way. But thinking of American innovation, right, it puts us in a position where we can say we're leading the way on this. Because we're leading the way, and B, now we own it by way of branding. So, I don't know that we're going to change AI into SI that quickly, right? For example, there are memes about AI everywhere. Shoot, even my 21-year-old, by the way, shout out to my little baby. She turned 21 over the weekend. She constantly jokes with me. When I say stuff, when I do stuff, and she's a little bit incredulous to it, she looks at me and says, oh my gosh, are you AI? And this is part of the vernacular now. So, Mr. President, if you're listening, give it some thought. American innovation, you can take all the credit you like. I want to talk about AI because every now and again, I get into these senseless and pointless debates with AI chatbots. And I entertain them just because I notice how left things can go. Right? I start explaining to them the reason that they're giving me the responses they're giving me is because the people that program them are from the Silicon Valley, right? These are Marxist sympathizers, socialism sympathizers, people that think communism is not a horrible thing. So, of course, you're going to get these types of answers when you have an AI chatbot. Even if they think they're trying to be unbiased, there's a bias built in. Tell me how many conservatives are in Silicon Valley. Exactly. So how do we navigate that? And I'm hoping that's part of the conversation that's being had. Forget about the guardrails, by the way, and all the fear-mongering that's going on. I think that's one big show. It's a big show to get everybody afraid. Trump is ushering in the AI. The bots are going to take over. It's Terminator 4 or whatever the next sequel would be. I don't buy it. That's one more attack against Trump for the midterms, because that's how Democrats work. You got to give them credit where credit's due. These people don't care about people. They care about politics. And everything they do is always so strategically aligned with the next election. Everything. For a year, we've heard them, or maybe more, right? Maybe 18 months. We've heard them talking about the masked ICE agents. We've heard them talking about everything that they're going to try and throw at President Trump right now. Because, right, they're always going to run against Trump. They don't care who's running in Alaska, if it's this Dan Sullivan or the other one. And I hope the right one wins. All they care about is making sure they're throwing the dirt they need to throw. Because ultimately, this is how they think they're going to win elections. And if it didn't work in the past, they wouldn't do it. But this is the ground game right here, right? They've been talking about masked ICE agents, so they're going to keep beating that. And the reason I know it's working is because I live in a blue state. And I've got friends. And I've got friends that like Trump and supported Trump. And Trump aside, they like America. They think in a pretty commonsensical way. And many of them are immigrants or come from immigrants, legal immigrants. And there is so much false information, disinformation, misinformation about how ICE is operating that it's gotten to a lot of people. You've got certain politicians in South Florida that are now running away from this issue, and I'm not criticizing, I'm just making an observation, in order to save their seat. Because the polling is showing them saying if you support ICE and you support Trump's position on this, you're likely going to lose. If you run away from it, you've got a chance. Now, look, that's a reality in politics. That's always a thing, right? There's nothing new there. But what I would say is, at some point, maybe we can, again, a little more free game. Maybe we take a L here and say, we're not going to use so many masks, right? Maybe we'll leave the masks for raids, right? Or for undercover agents, kind of like we've always used masks. And I'm not necessarily anti-mask. I'm just saying, if this is their talking point, and the talking point is making sense, and people left and right are concerned about this because the talking points are sticking, then perhaps we take a look at it, right? Because ultimately, I think you and I know ICE is out there doing the right thing. We're going after the bad guys, and we're trying to make America great again. But when the fake news media gets a hold of something, you give them an inch, they try to take a foot. And it's in those moments that we've got to be careful what type of ammo, what type of bait we're giving them. So that's all I'm saying. We're going to get into that in a little bit because I want to hear your thoughts on that as well. Plus, some reaction about Trump's AI meeting. Bernie Sanders says that El Trumpito Donaldus Magnus was entertaining the oligarchs. Entertaining the oligarchs. Well, Senator Sanders, what I say to you, sir, is, well, you know, I'm going to save that for after this pause. If you want to speak with me, I'd love to chat with you. My name is Rich Valdez, Valdez with an S. I worked on this show for many years as Mr. Call Screener before I left to do national syndication. Now I have a show that's on Roku TV and on iHeartRadio, and we're reaching a lot of people, and I hope you're one of them. So make sure you check that out at richvaldez.com. But there is more to come straight ahead. You know the number, 877-381-3811. I'm Rich Valdez, filling in for the great one.
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0: right, familia, welcome back. Rich Valdez filling in for the great one, Mark Levin. You know the number if you want to join the conversation at 877-381-3811, 877-381-3811. Now, check this out. So, President Trump sits with these top leaders of all the AI companies. You saw that yesterday. We're going to get into all of today's news as well, but I wanted to pull the string on this one a little bit because of what Bernie Sanders said today. He took exception to this, and the exceptional producer, Mr. Producer, got a clip of it. Go for it.
1: This whole debate about AI, not only the existential threat of catastrophic damage, but the impact on the economy and the possible loss of tens of millions of jobs. Clearly, the goal must be that this very powerful and transformative technology is controlled by the people, not by a handful of billionaires. So that's the message, because what's going on in AI is just the clearest example possible of the power of oligarchs.
0: The oligarchs. We're talking about the oligarchs. All right, Senator Sanders, let me respond in your voice so maybe you'll understand me. My name is Rich, Rich Valdez with an S, and I'm not an oligarch. I'm actually part of the, I guess I'd be part of the proletariat. But Senator Sanders, here's the thing. It is the oligarchs that run the show, right? It's the oligarchs that are in charge of everything. This is your argument, and they're going to take over, and the bots are going to take over the people. But that's not really the case, Senator. And I'm going to tell you why, right? This is the free market. The free market don't control the people. The people really control the free market. That's what makes it free. If people don't like it, they won't use it. This is the reality of things. A quick story, right? I don't have a lot of time before we hit the break, but I recently had to go for a medical procedure. And I went and, you know, part of the intake, sign this, sign that, your insurance, this and that, blah, blah, blah. Your privacy's protected. Oh, and this, we use AI. This is a major hospital chain in New Jersey. We use AI. So major hospitals are using AI and they're letting you know. Why? Because it's everywhere. Now, this is not something that is going to be here today and gone tomorrow. The reality is when you try to put this in the hands of the oligarchs, as you're suggesting, right? You're saying that's the problem here. Like Bill Gates, that would be disastrous. But that's not what's happening. These are people that are enterprising, using innovation, and making products that people are going to use, companies are going to use to help people, serve people, earn more money. Got it. This critique against the billionaires, It's ineffective, in my opinion, because why? It's the technocrats that want to run the world. And it's up to we the people, through our representatives, El Trompito, to rein that in. And I don't necessarily know that it's about guardrails and kill switches as much as it is in having common sense. But I do know that Senator Sanders never saw a problem that he couldn't blame on the billionaires. I was scrolling on Instagram the other day, and I made a comment about something very benign, you know, just a snide comment about something like a police shooting or a police arrest or something like that. And the woman responded to me saying, "Yep, that's capitalism for you." And I couldn't help but laugh and say, "That's capitalism. What does capitalism have to do with that? They tie everything to anything." Anyway, I see we got some calls from Washington, D.C., from Bakersfield, California, and more. We're going to get to your calls and more on our AI discussion. Plus, Israel, the attempted terror attack on the Dubai Airlines, and so much more. It's Rich Valdez sitting in for the great one, Mark Levin.
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17: Here's something pretty disturbing I discovered while researching this podcast. This is what it actually says on the Los Angeles Police Department website. The site states that the Adult Missing Persons Unit investigates 3,200 cases a month, and 70% of those missing people are found or returned voluntarily within 2 or 3 days. It goes on to explain, and I quote here, "Since being a missing person is not a crime, police are given a very limited role while conducting these types of investigations." At the bottom of the webpage, it gets more disturbing. There's a section titled, "What if they never returned?" And here's the official police advice. In such situations, you may want to enlist the services of a private investigator to assist in your search. If you can't afford a PI, the police elaborate, quote, "Another option would be to contact the Salvation Army, which has a missing persons locator program." There is not a single sentence on the LAPD website that would lead a loved one of a missing person to have any faith that the police would properly investigate it. What the LAPD is basically saying is, if someone you love goes missing, don't overreact. They'll probably turn up, unless they don't, in which case you should get someone besides the police to look into it. all this is my way of saying, if the police took missing persons cases as seriously as they do, say, bank robberies, I wouldn't have had to do this podcast in the first place and end up chasing a violent criminal halfway around the country. I'm Neil Strauss, and you can hear the full story of To Live and Die in L.A.
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0: If Mark has banned you from the show, we have a special number you can call to reach him, 877-381-3811.
1: All right, familia, welcome back. It's Rich Valdez keeping you company this Wednesday night, this 30th of September, 2026. The White House celebrating Hispanic Heritage Month earlier this afternoon. I was invited, by the way. I'm always honored for those moments. And happy to be here with you guys. We're going to get to your calls momentarily, 877-381-3811. 877-3811. Mark Levin, the great one, will be with you guys again tomorrow. And you get me to

0: the violence occurred or where this thing, it left Minneapolis completely out.
1: Now, was this in Google Gemini or Grok, or which model were you using?
0: I don't remember which one it was. I apologize for that. I don't remember. But I dug in. I went back. Now, what about, because the whole discussion, everything was all about Minneapolis, like 6 months ago. And I said, well, what about Minneapolis? There was this. And it came back. Oh, there were a few things. It virtually whitewashed everything. Like right. It never occurred. And I'm like, whoa, where is it getting its information from? Now, another example, it's on a subject that's near and dear to my heart,
1: yep.
0: To do with Islamic terrorism. And I did a quick search because we were finding in a couple cases we're just getting nonsense. So I did a search on the Holy Crusades. Oh, I got the left-wing version of it, all the Christianity's fault, the innocent Muslims, all political. Well, during your break, I just went back and did another search.
1: And let me guess, it was wrong again.
0: No, this time they got exactly correct. I'm like, what happened over the last 5 to 6 months? Somebody on those particular subjects got their act together because the answer
1: I think you're right. I think people, and again, this is what I was talking about, the free market. If AI wants to be taken seriously, and you've got Saudi Arabia and a bunch of other people that are investing so much money into AI in the United States, and we find that it's very faulty or they're not actually doing the upkeep to make it work, or it's incredibly biased, it's not going to work. You know, I give a lot of credit to President Trump and the administration on this, because I personally was locked out of my my Twitter for a while because President Trump had retweeted me about 6 years ago, and I tweeted something about Hunter Biden's laptop, and they said, if you don't delete this, you can't get your account back. And they eventually went and banned him and took him off. Right? There was a whole different time of life. When President Trump won this go-round, it was a game changer, right? Everything sort of changed where, and I know this only because I look at my social media, and all of a sudden I started growing numbers again. People, you know, were able to follow me and find my content. The shadow bans were gone. I got a notification from Meta saying that I'm eligible now to be monetized on Facebook and Instagram. And, you know, prior to this past election, if you had millions and millions of people, you could do it. But if you were, you know, growing your audience, you were screwed. And I think the same thing now with this information. The last couple of months, there's been a number of AI models that, you know, print things, whether it was for the big soda companies or others, and people were saying they could put Allah, they could put whatever, but you couldn't write Jesus. And you couldn't write anything like Jesus is Lord. If you wrote Jesus is a bad guy, then yes, you could. But outside of that, you wouldn't be able to. So all that being said is I think they're realizing if they want to be taken seriously in this free market in the United States and they want people to buy into what they're selling, it's got to work. It's got to be something that actually passes muster. Otherwise, people just aren't going to, they're not going to have it, at least on the consumer end. Now, the stuff you mentioned about how you use AI at the Department of War or how AI is being used, you know, at my medical visit the other day, well, then all of that, of course, is going to continue to be there. But again, if people complain at the institutional level, they're not going to do it either. So I think everything is supply and demand at the end of the day. Thank you, Tom. I appreciate it. A very, very insightful discussion there. And it reminds me of another topic that I saw online. I went to the to test, right? I saw a video about somebody saying, hey, look, I asked Google Gemini if, you know, what to do if I meet a Muslim. And then they repeated the question, and they recorded the answer. It was something like, sure, meeting them is blah, blah, blah. You can talk about whatever. What do I do if I meet a Christian? What do I do if I meet a Jew, a Buddhist? And then the last one they did was, what do I do if I meet a Christian? And the response was ridiculous. It came back saying, if you feel like you're in danger, dial 911. And I thought, that's got to be, you know, clickbait for the internet. Well, I went ahead and did it. I did all of those searches, same search term, just changing the religion, and then voila, I got the same exact result. So I started arguing with Google Gemini, saying, you know, why are you so biased? And they're like, no, no, no. While it looks like we're biased, we're actually not. What happens is sometimes certain words will trigger, and I explained to them, the words are all there. There was nothing to

0: connote a safety issue in any of them except for the word Christian. And they said, I could see how you could feel that way, right? Trying to validate my concern. But the reality was, and I argued with them until they admitted, and I told them, you know, whenever I have a moment for free time, I argue with the AI to see how far I can get. And I used to get stuck. It would just give me a bunch of links and crash out. Now it goes a few more rounds in my debate, and eventually it'll tell me I'm right. And they'll say, you're right. I won't have a way of knowing if a left-leaning Silicon Valley person programmed me, and what you're saying is entirely valid based on research that's gone into academia and into media and several major institutions in America. We tend to always focus on what they call the mainstream, which tends to be the left-leaning perspective. This is the battle that we're fighting in the culture, right? This is the battle that we're fighting in talk radio and on podcasts and on television and in our daily lives. We're fighting for the truth, and this is truly a battle for truth. And AI is going to help us. Social media is going to help us. People think that that is what is going to make it exponentially difficult, and that may be true in some part. But it also is true on the other side of that equation, that we will, in effect, have the tools available to fight back, right? I mean, you look at some of these fantastic ads that I've seen on social media about disaffected Republicans going into the midterms because of gas prices or whatever and what have you. And they're excellent, right? I saw one of a big guy wearing like an American flag t-shirt saying, that's it, I'm never voting for you guys again because gas prices are $4 and something cents a gallon, and I don't care if kids get married to kids and if this happens, and, you know, and they go down the gamut of all the things that really matter to people. And I thought it was a really clever ad or, you know, commercial or whatever you want to call it, meme video. And it seems to be effective. I don't know how effective, we'll see when the midterms come. But those are tools that we have on our side. And if you've ever looked at any of the trolling that happens on social media, hands down, guaranteed champions forever are the conservatives. Nobody memes better and trolls better than the conservatives do. Tom, thanks again for your call. I appreciate it. Mr. Producer, do I continue here? Do I pause here? Help me out. All right. I thought so. I'm going to take a pause right here. We're going to come back. We're going to continue our discussion talking about what President Trump had to say about the incident that occurred over Israel's air just yesterday. Don't go anywhere.
1: Mark Levin.
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7: Here's something pretty disturbing I discovered while researching this podcast. This is what it actually says on the Los Angeles Police Department website. The site states that the Adult Missing Persons Unit investigates 3,200 cases a month. And 70% of those missing people are found or returned voluntarily within 2 or 3 days. It goes on to explain, and I quote here, "Since being a missing person is not a crime, police are given a very limited role while conducting these types of investigations." At the bottom of the webpage, it gets more disturbing. There's a section titled, "What if they never returned?" And here's the official police advice. In such situations, you may want to enlist the services of a private investigator to assist in your search. If you can't afford a PI, the police elaborate, quote, "Another option would be to contact the Salvation Army, which has a missing persons locator program." There is not a single sentence on the LAPD website that would lead a loved one of a missing person to have any faith that the police would properly investigate it. What the LAPD is basically saying is, if someone you love goes missing, don't overreact. They'll probably turn up, unless they don't, in which case you should get someone besides the police to look into it. All this is my way of saying, if the police took missing persons cases as seriously as they do, say, bank robberies, I wouldn't have had to do this podcast in the first place and end up chasing a violent criminal halfway around the country. I'm Neil Strauss, and you can hear the full story of To Live and Die in L.A.
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0: Was a flight from Fly Dubai. You've heard about it. You've seen the videos all over the internet. I know I have. And a crazy man with a knife jumped out and just started causing havoc. We got a couple of clips on this. I'm going to go with, I guess, the one that's a little bit more full. Might be a little longer, but bear with me. And this is a clip from the Fox News Channel earlier today describing exactly what happened in the sky.
1: We started, it was like 2.5 hours or 2 hours into the flight. We were only like 1 hour before we were supposed to land in Tel Aviv. And suddenly there was a big drop. In the first couple of seconds or the first second, it felt like a normal air pocket that you sometimes have in flights. But then it became drastic. You really felt like the G-force. It's like you do like an extreme roller coaster in an amusement park, if I want to think this is the best example. And all of the electricity in the airplane was shut off immediately. The air condition and the multimedia get shut off. After a couple of seconds, people start to shout. People that were sitting in the first couple of rows and in the business class that were close to the pilot room, mm-hmm. they started to shout that there's stabbing and that there's blood everywhere. And then they ask like everyone that can help, please join and come like immediately. And then we had really, really, really lucky that I think like 10 guys just jumped to help. Three or four of them actually entered into the pilot room and succeed to, like after a couple of minutes, succeed to control the situation.
0: How's that? How's that for crazy? Right? You're sitting there on a flight, you're thinking it's going good, you're coming back from Dubai, beautiful vacation, and or business, and then all of a sudden, this crazy man, who happens to be the co-pilot, stabs the other pilot, or the pilot stabbing the co-pilot. Man, that is some insanity. God bless these guys. These guys are heroes, right? Taking out the bad guy. And let me tell you, this, and we're going to talk a little bit more about this in the next hour, and hour number three, I'm going to get into a little bit more on the topics we've been discussing, plus a little Lindsey Clancy, because yesterday her lawyer was out there running the gamut. But to put a cap on this, this is quite interesting, because the Prime Minister today, giving a very big hug, I see him giving a big hug to one of the men that helped, a man that's a plumber. But we have a clip of the Prime Minister today, translated, of always, through AI, at number six, telling the passengers how the passengers neutralized the crazy pilot. Listen to this.
2: During the flight, as they approached the country, one of the pilots stabbed the other pilot and apparently tried to crash the plane with everyone on board. I spoke with one of the Israeli passengers. He told me that the plane went into a spin and started to dive. He told me that somehow he managed to break into the cockpit with one of the crew members, and together they neutralized the stabbing pilot while he was trying to sabotage the plane's systems. Another flight crew member who was on the plane entered the cockpit and managed to stabilize the aircraft. I salute these heroes who showed resourcefulness and extraordinary courage. They saved many lives. They prevented a major disaster. The plane landed safely at Tabuk Airport in Saudi Arabia. All passengers are out of danger. The stabbing pilot has been arrested and is currently being interrogated by the Saudi authorities.
0: So that's Prime Minister Benjamin Netanyahu and explaining exactly what went down. And again, this is reminiscent, right? 9/11, what a crazy time that was. This was just one of those things where people said, you know what, enough is enough. And they're aware. And thank God it was the Israelis. And I say that because they're aware of the threat. I think too many people spend their time, you know, buying into what I'm going to call Nazi propaganda. People that, you know, for years, they just love a good conspiracy and they love a good, people always want to have a bad guy. And for too many people and for too long, people, they take things at face value. You know, they hear something like, you know, for years I've heard people throw these tropes around like, well, listen, you know, when you look at everything, you see Hollywood, you see its bankers. Well, what do they all have in common? And they start making these faces like, look, I'm not saying nothing, but, you know, it's clear as day, right? And they're trying to insinuate that the Jews are somehow responsible for all bad things in life. And this could be, you know, there nothing further from the truth. But the reason this gets to people is because people like a stereotype. People like a bad guy. If you start talking about the bad guys, then, hey, they've got a bad guy that they can love to hate. And this is exactly where we are today. We've got anti-Semitism that, in my opinion, is out of control, right? I mean, A, you shouldn't even have it in control, right? To have anti-Semitism controlled is to not have it at all. But the Nazis are alive and well, and they're operating through the Iranians, through every last proxy group they've ever had. And it's a shame when you see people that you know or that you like subscribe to this stuff. And it's even worse when you see it actually happening, right? This pilot that was alongside the one from Dubai, the one from Oman, going nuts, stabbing the guy, and then the other guy's beating the guy. Apparently everybody's alive, and they're going to be able to investigate. But if this doesn't underscore the place that we're at, how hate is permeating the discourse publicly and internationally, I don't know what else to say, because this is truly it. This is where we've arrived. So we're going to unpack that in the next hour. Plus, I sat down with Dr. Keith Abloh, the infamous psychiatrist, and we had a great interview. He had a couple of choice words about one of his patients, and you're not going to want to miss this one. We got that coming up, as well as everything else, plus your calls. It's Rich Valdez in for the great one.
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11: Calls him a hero. I'm Lisa Lacerra, Fox News. Israeli Prime Minister Benjamin Netanyahu heaping praise on the man who was the first to burst into the cockpit of a Fly Dubai jet this morning after the pilot was stabbed by the co-pilot, sending the jet into a dive.
12: He acted with coolness of judgment and heroism that is just tremendous courage that prevented another 9/11.
11: On Fox's Hannity, the man, a plumber, knew how to pull back on the yoke leveling the plane from watching a TV show about aviation as others subdued the co-pilot. A secondary flight crew happened to be on board, was able to take over. Netanyahu was asked if Iran had any ties to the incident.
12: I think that whether or not this was carried out as part of that plan, that we don't know yet.
11: Netanyahu says the co-pilot, an Omani national, is in custody in Saudi Arabia, where the jet made an emergency landing. Sensitive data on millions of U.S. military and civilian personnel has been exposed in a cyber attack.
13: Hackers got information like social security numbers and details about employment for nearly 3 million personnel. The Defense Manpower Data Center says unauthorized users accessed files between October 2025 and July of this year. So far, they say there's been no indication of any misuse of the data. The Pentagon says affected individuals are being notified by postal mail, and the department's contracted provider, Identity Theft Guard Solutions, will conduct credit monitoring.
11: Fox's Jill Nato. The Supreme Court has cleared the way for Tennessee to execute Krista Pike, who's on death row, for the brutal killing of Colleen Slemmer, a classmate, in 1995. Pike has admitted to the crime, but says a jury that sentenced her to death should have considered her sexual abuse as a child that made her mental illness worse. This would be Tennessee's first execution of a woman in at least 200 years. 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
11: With the midterms fast approaching, the Justice Department pledging to protect the integrity of the national vote.
25: U.S. Attorney General Todd Blanche said making our elections secure goes beyond pure politics.
26: This is not a partisan issue, but one that affects all American voters, Democrat, Republican, Independent.
25: Blanche joined Homeland Security Secretary Mark Wayne Mullen in announcing indictments against foreign nationals accused of illegally voting in Minnesota. Secretary Mullen said it shows the government's resolve in preserving election integrity.
27: If you voted in our elections and you weren't legally able to vote, we're going to find you.
25: The DOJ also accused Minnesota federal judges of judicial misconduct for public comments on DHS enforcement made in a New York Times article. Gernal Scott, Fox News.
11: A court hearing for former NFL All-Pro receiver Antonio Brown is postponed. He'll now have to wait to accept a plea deal in his attempted murder case.
0: The 38-year-old's lawyer says he was ready to plead no contest to aggravated assault and be sentenced to probation, avoiding a possible decades-long prison sentence. But a Florida judge said she was not ready to move forward with the plea deal as she was in the middle of another trial, rescheduling the hearing to October 28th. Brown is accused of grabbing a handgun from a security staffer and firing two shots at a man following a celebrity boxing match in Miami last year. He could face up to 30 years in prison if convicted of the original attempted murder charge. Tony Genualdo, Fox News.
11: Federal Trade Commission has opened an investigation into OpenAI, Anthropic, and other artificial intelligence companies over dangers their technology may pose to consumers. The AI giants and other tech companies have disclosed examples of their AI agents going beyond human instructions, finding their way onto the internet and hacking external websites. I'm Lee Silasera, and this is Fox News.
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10: He's here. 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
18: What's up, America? I am Rich Valdez, filling in for the great one, Mark Levin. You know the phone number, 877-381-3811, 877-381-3811. And Mark will be with you guys tomorrow. I'm happy to be here with you guys. And we're discussing a number of things, right? You've got the big news today, President Trump hosting Hispanics from all across America for Hispanic Heritage Month. Kudos to El Trumpito. He was gracious enough to send me an invitation. Thank you, Mr. President, for the invitation. And always honored by that. We will discuss that in a little bit more detail later, my thoughts on that. But I want to also talk about this attempted terror attack that occurred over the skies from Dubai to Israel. That was an amazing story. These passengers heroically breaking into the cockpit to, you know, disarm this crazed co-pilot that stabbed the pilot and made things, I don't know, like a nosedive, right? 18,000 feet trying to crash the plane. You've got a plumber that came to the rescue. President Trump weighing in on this as well. Let me see. Cut 19, there we go. And just really, really an amazing thing. Listen to what President Trump had to say.
21: And what do you think the pilot was trying to do?
28: I think it's an incredible story. It seems, I mean, I can relate the story, but you're better off getting it from him. But by this time, I guess they have a lot of fake stories out there, and, you know, you never know what's happening. But I did speak to Bibi Netanyahu at length about this event, and it seems as though the co-pilot was perhaps a terrorist or perhaps a whack job. And he stabbed the pilot. The pilot was in very bad shape. And I guess he still is in very bad shape. But he had the sense to, amazing, to, in a way he was a hero, to open the door. You know, those doors are solid steel. You can't get them open from outside. He was able to fall back and get the door open and scream. And a plumber, an Israeli plumber, never flew a plane, was rarely in planes, very rarely flew. An Israeli plumber saw what was happening and strong. You know, when you lift pipe all day, you're strong. And he saw what was going on. He heard the screaming. He was toward the front where you had security in the back. You know, you had security and you had another flight crew. But they didn't have time. The plane was going sharply down at an unbelievable angle, so sharp that the rudder ripped off the back of the plane. The plane wasn't designed to go at a speed anywhere near that. And so it was well beyond its limits. And he ripped, with the G-forces as they were, he ripped this guy out of the seat, threw him back, the crowd got him, the passengers got him, grabbed him. And having never flown a plane, he took the stick, lifted it up, and leveled out the plane before it crashed. Now, this is the story that I heard. I don't know if it's true, but that's the story that I got from Bibi and from a couple of probably early. I don't know if you've heard that story yet.
18: So that is El Trompito Donaldus Magnus, the 45th and 47th president of these United States. And he's letting you know what went down. Again, same story I just told you. And I find it to be remarkable. And again, like him, I don't know if it's true. That's what I've heard. It sounds like, you know, what do you do if you're in this plane and you see this going down? I don't know how long I'm going to sit there and watch this go on before I go, hey, it's either we take a risk or we all freaking go down, right? And to me, that's kind of how it goes. And oftentimes, I forget the psychological name for this, but that whole, I think it's called bystander effect. And people will just sit there thinking somebody else is going to do something. And ultimately, nothing happens or it happens way too late. And there was a famous case many years ago about a woman who was attacked in New York City. And everybody was like, oh, I guess, no, somebody else will do it. No, I guess, no, that guy's going to jump in. No, they're going to call. And everybody, you know, kind of kicked the can down the road. And this is not how life should be. So kudos to this plumber. Kudos to the flight crew that was on board doing what they had to do. And, again, kudos to this guy letting these guys, you know, barge into the cockpit. Because that's how you save the day, right? Otherwise, you're screwed. Anyway, I see we have some people that want to weigh in on this. Let's go right ahead. Let's go to Harriet calling us from Brooklyn, New York, my old stomping grounds, WABC. Go right ahead, Harriet.
1: Rich, it's a pleasure speaking with you, and I love you and Mark Levin.
18: Thank you.
1: The American people don't understand the Nazi connection, the Islamic Nazi connection that goes back to World War II. This mm-hmm. is a continuous battle of the Nazi regime. What happened on that
18: Harriet,
1: plane?
18: Speak up just a little bit so that everybody can hear you.
1: Oh, okay. Can you hear me better now?
18: Yeah, it sounds the same. Go for it.
1: Okay, here, let me try this. Let me try this.
18: Now we're talking. Move okay, that microphone closer to your mouth.
1: Yeah. I'm doing
18: so. World War II, now, Nazi connection.
1: Right. Haj Amin al-Husseini was considered by Adolf Hitler. He was the Mufti of Jerusalem that the British appointed, but then they tried to get rid of him in 1937. He joined Hitler. He was considered by Hitler an honorary Aryan. He recruited 100,000 Muslim fighters to fight against the Allies during World War II. This is a battle that continues. People don't understand. He was the progenitor of Hamas and any kind of radical Islamic group. The president has got to understand when he's talking to Mandani, that he's talking to a potential assassin, because this guy is a radical Muslim who was screaming Hamas, Hamas, when he was a rapper before he was the mayor of the city of New York. And now, through a strange election, He is the mayor, and he is a danger to Western civilization. He is the continuation of Haj Amin, the honorary Aryan that Hitler appointed. 100,000 Muslim fighters.
18: Well, let me say this, Harriet, that I think Mayor Mamdani is definitely sympathetic to people that are very extreme this way. I think he's been careful about the positions that he takes. He's not mainstream by any means, right? He's a radical. But I don't know that I can pin him being a radical jihadist on him just yet. But time will tell. I think he definitely has embraced radical jihadists around him. Like this man, Siraj, the imam that was related to the 1993 bombing, and others. This is problematic, to say the least. So I don't disagree with you on everything. I just would be cautious to put that label on him that way. But I think you're right in that there is a big connection between the Nazis and their work to eliminate the Jews in Europe and what we're seeing today, right? You know, when I was not alive, it was a fight in Europe against the Jews in Europe. And now, when I am alive, to make it very simple in Kamala Harris-esque terms, this is the fight we see today. Today we're watching a fight where you are seeing Islamists that have been radicalized fighting to eliminate the Jews. And the first step of that radicalization, I would say, usually looks like defending their turf. And this is how the Marxists have always operated, right? This is why when Mark Levin uses the term Islamo-Marxist or Islamo-fascist, and Rush Limbaugh used the term Islamo-Nazi. They're hitting the nail on the head. This is not every Muslim. I've grown up with many Muslims, and that was not their goal in life. But there is an active movement amongst them trying to get this done. And it seems to be growing, and it seems to have some gravitas. So I think that it's important, like you said, to highlight what's going on so that the public in general is aware of what's happening, so that they know, hey, listen, we need to know what this threat looks like, because I grew up in Brooklyn, New York, moved when I was 12 to Jersey, and I can tell you that there were Muslims around me all the time, and nobody was strapping bombs to themselves. These things were not happening but for the Iranians hijacking like TWA flights. Fast forward 40-something years, and here we are where this is commonplace now. Right? It's not even jarring anymore to hear the headline right here. I'm looking at it. Israel confirms arrest of pilot who attempted jihadist terror attack with Israel-bound plane. These are things that you see and you don't jump out of your chair. It's like, oh, shoot. Yeah, that happened. Of course it happened. There's a lot of people putting bad juju into the air. Harriet, thanks for the call. Shout out to WABC. Let us continue to WMAL country and go with... is it flute or flute in D.C.?
5: Just playing flute like an instrument, yes.
18: All How right. Doing this I'm doing well, sir. Go right ahead.
5: Yes. It's always a pleasure to speak with you. And I wanted to speak on hijack attempt today because, you know, it's, you know, the bad thing about it, first, hats off to those passengers that were able to rescue and save the plane and level it off and come to, well, you know, the best landing that they could instead of total destruction. But the thing is that when something like a war takes place, it's not just a war, it's the subplots that go, that ripple away from the war. You know, by mm-hmm. something like that happening, they may have been under the command of some Iranian situation or authority, but it's just the devastation of taking a plane out of the sky and then taking it to the ground. And they, you know, use that type of effect because of just the devastation of it. Everyone's lives is lost in that manner. And that's the worst thing about war because of the stuff.
18: Yeah, well, really, and that's the definition of terrorism, Flute, right? They want to make sure that people are afraid. Hey, you're not safe. You think you're going on vacation or on business to that big, beautiful city named Dubai? Guess what? We might have one of your pilots compromise, and he might come out with a knife and kill the other pilot and try to tank your airplane. I mean, talk about a psychological attack on Jewish people. This is it. Thankfully, like I said, the Jewish people are trained. You know, they've been through it. It's not their first rodeo. And they're prepared to fight back. You have to be tough because this isn't for the weak. And I think you raise a very, very good point. Flute, I want to thank you for your call. I'm going to take a pause right here. We're coming back. It's Rich Valdez sitting in for the great one, Mark Levin.
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17: 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Apple's 0.7, YouTube Music 0.7. 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

0: All right, amigos, welcome back. It's Rich Valdez filling in for the great one, Mark Levin. Mark will be with you guys tomorrow. You know the phone number. I want to get to your calls, 877-381-3811, 877-381-3811. And we're talking about this amazing incident, right, that happened in the air. We've got a clip here from Itzhak Lieber. He was on the Fly Dubai flight today saying, hey, look, there's a crazy man with a knife. This is one of those things that just amazes me, right? I don't get up every day thinking I'm going to deal with something like this. But these people, they all had to deal with this. Check this out.
1: We are here on the plane for Dubai. We are here on the plane. There was a crazy man with a knife who stabbed one of the pilots. We jumped and helped the pilot. Friends, everything is okay. Friends, everything is okay now. As you can see, we are landing in Saudi Arabia. You can see I'm fine. That's it. We'll see in a few minutes what will happen when we land.
0: We're going to see in a few minutes what happens when we land. Well, they got the bad guy. They got the other guy that was injured, the other pilot that he stabbed. Man, wild stuff. If this isn't evidence of how serious things have gotten, I don't know what is. Give me your thoughts on this. 877-381-3811. Let's go to Miami and check in with John. John, go right ahead. You're on with Rich Valdez here on the Mark Levin Show.
2: Hey, Rich Valdez with an S. I miss your show at night. You know, I used to be always excited driving my truck through the GW Bridge pretty much at night listening to you.
0: Oh, thank you.
2: But, yeah, definitely, you know, I was listening to the Chris Plant show earlier today, and a caller called in and brought up a pretty valid point about how these Muslims are also, you know, allowed to fly planes. There should be some more of a stricter, I don't know, some sort of checks and balances with these guys getting pilot licenses. You get what I'm saying?
0: Yeah, I mean, I think the issue with that is, you know, you have this radical Islamization is even affecting the people in Islamic countries, right? This is an airline that came out of Dubai. Dubai is one of the countries, along with Saudi Arabia, that has, I think they've effectively banned any financial aid for students that want to study abroad in England. And the reason being, they're saying, we're not going to help you. We're not going to pay for school if you go to school in the UK. It's because they're coming back radicalized. So, you know, if you talk to the Muslims in Dubai, in Saudi Arabia, they're usually the first ones to tell you that they have a terrorism problem, because it's just like the same problem we have, right? The same one the Jews have. These people are not, they're not content until they're killing someone, right? This is what they stand for. And when I say these people, I mean the radical Islamist. It's not just Muslims. So I think you can have Muslims that fly planes all day, but I don't think there's a test that you could give, right? And just say, hey, listen, are you a radical Islamist terrorist? I think that's the question, right, that we would want to ask, and I don't think anybody's going to answer that honestly. So I understand what you're saying, but I don't think there's any way of enforcing something like that, because it would be, you know, it would be biased in many ways. The bigger issue here is, how do we prevent it, and how do we police it, right? And I think in the United States, they used a lot of intelligence gathering, things of that nature. I think these are the things that we have to ratchet up and work with these partners in Saudi Arabia, in Dubai, anywhere else that we have a shared goal of eliminating radical Islamist terrorists. John in Miami, thanks for listening to my show. By the way, new show every night on my iHeart feed. Check that out when you get a chance. Rich Valdez, This Is America. And I'll give you an update on that and everything else when we come back. It's Rich Valdez sitting in for the great one, Mark Levin.
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21: What's going on, fellow sports fans? It's Andy West. Let's take a look back on this day in sports history, September 30th. We'll start off today in 1927 to cap off one of the most successful seasons in New York Yankees history. Babe Ruth broke his own single-season home run record by becoming the first hitter ever to reach the 60 home run mark, 6 years after setting the record at 59. Okay, we're going to double up. Today in 1972 and 1992, a pair of baseball greats got their 3,000th career hit. Roberto Clemente became the 11th player in Major League Baseball to reach 3,000 career hits on this day in 1972. That would also be his final hit of his career. And today in 1992, George Brett became the 18th player to reach 3,000 career hits. And today in 1997, the Yankees' Tim Raines, Derek Jeter, and Paul O'Neill are the first to hit three consecutive home runs in the postseason. The Yankees beat the Indians 8-6 in the American League Divisional Series.
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0: hate him or really, really hate him. 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
1: All right, amigos, welcome back. It's Rich Valdez filling in for the Great One, Mark Levin, tonight, taking your calls as well. 877-381-3811, 877-381-3811. And I opened the broadcast today offering a word of thanks to President Trump for personally inviting me to the White House to celebrate Hispanic Heritage Month. There was a reception at the White House today. I was honored to be invited to it, and a number of people were in attendance, and President Trump spoke. He spoke about the importance of Hispanics and their contributions to America. And these are, I think, important times for people, you know, that are Hispanic, right? Just like people of other cultures enjoy their celebrations when they're recognized in the White House or through parades and whatnot. Everybody likes to have pride in something, as long as it's not Pride Month, right? All right, I'm going to get hit hard for that one. But I want you to hear what President Trump said at the event in the White House earlier today. Listen to this.
2: But I'm thrilled to have you at the White House celebrating National Hispanic Heritage Month. That's what we're here for. That's what we're here for. See, now, today, I said that a little late in the speech, but I pardon myself, but I think getting out of Iraq is a very big deal. But the press will say tomorrow, he rambled for 20 minutes about unrelated subjects to Hispanics. It's actually very related, because it's good for our country. Very good. They say he didn't get to the Hispanic Heritage Month for over 15 minutes. How terrible. He's terrible. That's great.

0: because, or white women, right, who tend to love Bernie Sanders. These things have as much political implication as they do the actual celebration of Hispanic innovation in America. So I see we've got somebody that that was just at this event. Tony's calling us from Washington, D.C. Tony, go right ahead. WMAL. You're on with Rich Valdez, Mark Levin Show.
1: Hey, yeah, so I just left the White House. There's like over 250 Hispanic leaders from all around the country who came in. And I mean, I heard the clip you just played, but you should have heard the cheers in the room where when Trump mentioned Venezuela, right? Mm-hmm. All the Hispanics are so like overwhelmed. You know, the Maduro regime was a pipe dream that we would ever get rid of that horrible regime. And the cheers in the room were ecstatic when they mentioned that. And also when he brought Marco Rubio, the first and highest ranking Hispanic official in the entire world. Marco Rubio joined the stage with them. So there's definitely a lot of energy, a lot of excitement, and it was an honor to be there.
0: You know, Tony, this is one of those things that I think goes, you know, underrepresented. And I only say that because I am biased, right? I am a Hispanic Latino, liberty-loving Latino, as they call me here. And this is an important thing, not only for elections, but I think for the reality of our movement, right? When you have a movement, whether it's MAGA or MAHA or many of these movements, faith and family and freedom, a commitment to law and order, these are things that are somewhat universal, and they shouldn't be controversial, yet somehow the media and culture have made them controversial. Or is that just me? Am I spending too much time in my bubble?
1: No, absolutely. And I think, you know, Marco Rubio said it best when he took the stage during the event. He said, Hispanic Americans, we are Americans. And at the end of the day, we're proud to be Americans. We come here searching for the American dream. And I definitely think that the Democrats are underestimating the awareness and the fear that a lot of Hispanic Americans have around the issues of socialism and communism. And so when they say democratic socialism and they think that's a cool buzzword, that's their new slogan, a lot of Latinos, they get Stockholm syndrome. They get scared.
0: Yeah. Now, I for those who don't know, President Trump used this event to be the first group of consequence to reveal the new White House ballroom and what it looks like at present. What was that like, Tony?
1: Oh yeah, it was super cool when President Trump announced that he was going to let the Hispanic coalition be the first citizens to walk on the ballroom floor. Was super cool. Unfortunately, Secret Service didn't allow us to bring our phones to that part of the part of the trip, obviously for security reasons. But yeah, no, it's massive. And the event itself was held in the current ballroom. And, you know, he joked, obviously he owns Mar-a-Lago. He owns various Trump properties all around the world that host big events. And he joked, he said, this isn't a ballroom. This is like a cocktail reception. The main ballroom is the one we're building. But, you know, the White House is beautiful and historic of a landmark as it is. It was built 250 some odd years ago, right? And additions have been made to it over the years. But, you know, it really shows in the size and the scale of the building. And that's why they took over the Eisenhower building and they're continuing to expand. But he also spoke about the architecture in the White House, that basically the White House was falling apart.
0: As a builder, I think he notices things that a lot of us don't notice when he's walking around. I see how he remarks on a lot of things, and it's remarkable that, you know, I saw him go to Saudi Arabia once. He said, that's amazing marble. I laughed, but it's the details that he notices that I don't. Now, Tony, I want to ask you one more question before we go. Talk to me about the Hispanic Heritage Month. Is this the biggest event of the month? Are there more coming up? What's in store?
1: Yeah, so Hispanic Heritage Month, right? It starts on September 15th. It goes all the way to October 14th. And my organization, Latino Wall Street, along with a coalition of other Hispanic leaders, we're hosting the first Hispanic Heritage Gala at

0: Andrew Mellon auditorium a block away from the White House. So that's, yeah, that's happening October 14th. To close out the month, we also hosted the Hispanic Heritage Summit at Telemundo Studios in Miami, Florida to start the month.
1: You had a whole lot going on, brother.
0: For Hispanic excellence. Yeah. I mean,
1: I like that. Hispanic excellence. Tony, I got to pause right here, but I appreciate it. Shout out to you and your people at Latino Wall Street. And amigos, we are going to continue this conversation straight ahead. Don't go anywhere.
2: Much loving.
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0: All right, welcome back. Mark Levin Show, Rich Valdez keeping you company tonight. And we're talking about a number of things. The attempted terror attack on this Israeli flight, Dubai flight going into Israel. We're talking about Hispanic Heritage Month at the White House today. Talking about AI. And a couple of other things we're going to throw into that mix. I had a conversation with one of the top psychologists and former psychiatrist now, because he's now a executive life coach. But Dr. Keith Ablow joined me, and we talked about a number of things. And one of the things that we talked about was Lindsey Clancy, and we were talking about his critique of the mental health system. And in doing that, he mentioned how he had a patient that was the son of a president. And he didn't want to give too much information, but some of this information was already made public because that son of the president had a laptop and was recording their sessions. Turns out that he was leaking this stuff all through the laptop and, you know, compromising that doctor-patient relationship. Not the doctor. The patient was doing that to himself. So I had a conversation with him, and I have a very quick clip, not to break my arm patting myself on the back or giving a shameless plug here, but very interesting choice of words Dr. Keith Ablow had for his patient Hunter Biden. Listen to this.
1: Similarly, Hunter Biden had some substance abuse problems years ago, but I think those labels and the videos and the images of him travel with him despite whatever progress he have made. And I try to stay cognizant of that despite, you know, engaging in the fodder from time to time out of ignorance and out of, you know, just not really understanding everything. But I want you to tell us a little bit about how that unfolded in the best way that you can.
2: Well, you know, for years, people have come to see me from many different places and many different places in life. And because they're suffering, they don't care what my politics are. Hunter Biden's and mine are very different, maybe diametrically opposed. But nonetheless, it later became known because his laptop became known and everything on it, including, you know, his recording of sessions with me that I didn't know he was doing, being on there. So it became known, hey, you treated Hunter Biden. Yes, I did. And I would treat anybody, by the way, who came to me sincerely saying, I need help. So it doesn't matter what your politics are. That's kind of a nice thing about psychiatry, or for that matter, coaching. You render care to those who ask for it. And it's purifying in that way because you don't have to worry about the rest of it. Now, he happened to leave a laptop here, which I asked him to pick up many times. Now, part of his narrative, which I like to say, I don't know what his diagnosis was before. I won't share that because I can't. He might qualify for like a scumbag diagnosis only because he's saying that somehow I might be complicit. He wrote a Substack article. Well, maybe Keith Ablow somehow gave the laptop to the authorities. He knows that's not true.
0: So Hunter knows it's not true. We're back live with me, Rich Valdez, and that's a clip from my show, Rich Valdez, This Is America, where I had an exclusive with Dr. Keith Ablow, and we talked about Lindsey Clancy and her attorney, as well as that little clip explaining his background with Hunter Biden as a patient, and Hunter outing him as his doctor, which is such an odd turn of events. But the bigger part of the discussion, if you want to hear it, it's available online, richvaldez.com. But it circles around the stunning claims that Lindsey Clancy's defense attorney made yesterday in court. And we're going to talk about that in the upcoming hour. But apparently she was on trial for murder and of her three children, and they were trying to figure out whether she was going to get the mental hospital or if she was going to get, you know, the death penalty. And guess what? Now he's saying, we don't even know if she killed him. I mean, it's just absolutely crazy what's going on. So definitely get ready for that conversation. That's coming up in the next hour. But if you want to weigh in on anything, whether it comes to the pilots that saved the day versus the pilot that was trying to kill everybody aboard the Fly Dubai flight, or the AI stuff, or the Hispanic Heritage event at the White House, feel free to call 877-381-3811. And I see we have a call from David. David is in Westchester, New York. David, go right ahead. You're on with Rich Valdez.
3: Hey, Rich. So, you know, just what you just said. First of all, the pilots came, and second, that Israeli who had some experiences through television or whatever you want to call it, what he saw, how airplanes work, the controls. He's the one who stayed.
0: I'm sorry. You said the pilot has experience in television?
3: There was an Israeli on board who rushed into the cockpit and put the controls in a better position to prevent the plane
0: from continuing to dive.
3: Yes, we discussed that. Pilots came in afterwards. So just to give the American people an idea, you know, what it's like to have a military society like Israel, where there's so many people who are so cognizant of danger at any time, besides being trained in the IDF, you know. Some of these guys and women have been through many different wars, and the missile situation, these are hardened soldiers. The Israeli society, they are Spartans. These are the toughest tough. They're constantly under siege, constantly under pressure, to the point, I mean, they question whether they're going to, you know, survive.
0: Right. No, you listen. I get it. I remember when October 7th happened, and people were saying, you know, we ran to our, I forget what they call them, but like a safe room, a panic room, like a bomb shelter that's built into their homes. And the fact that they have that in, you know, modern day society is wild. You know, in America, people are buying those that were built in the World War I and World War II era. And it's not something that's readily available all the time. So, yeah, great point. And I agree that you have so many Israelis that, because of their compulsory service in the Israeli Defense Forces, everybody has paid their dues, right? Everybody has paid service to the country, which I think is a good thing. It keeps them prepared. And in reality, it's an absolute necessity in that part of the world, David.
3: Also, when they're on the streets, they're like the first, the Israelis are ready. If there's a situation on any street in Israel, there's the people, the pedestrians, you know. Some of them are highly trained soldiers, and they're going to know what to do, and the people aren't going to panic because they've been through so much. But the second point I wanted to make real quick is there needs to be much higher level vetting before certain people take positions where they're transporting people, whether you're a bus driver, whether you're a pilot, whether you're a ferry boat operator, captain. There should be, I think Mark Rubio should speak to Prime Minister Netanyahu, find out, because the Israelis have the highest vetting type of, not scenario.
0: Well, I would bet that after the events of yesterday or early this morning with this Dubai flight, you better believe that that's probably going to become the case, right? Just like we used to walk our family to the all the way to like the gate. And then 9/11 happened, and take your shoes off. You know, things changed. I think things are going to change drastically around who gets to become a pilot. That's just my guess. Anyway, David, thank you. The music means I got to go. I appreciate it. Shout out to everybody in Westchester, New York. And it's Rich Valdez coming back for the Power Hour that's coming up right now. Hour number 3 of the Mark Levin Show. We're talking about Clancy. We got a bunch of other stuff to discuss. Don't go anywhere. Keep it locked right here. It's Rich Valdez in for Mark Levin, the great.
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8: What's going on, fellow sports fans? It's Andy West. Let's take a look back on this day in sports history, September 30th. We'll start off today in 1927 to cap off one of the most successful seasons in New York Yankees history. Babe Ruth broke his own single-season home run record by becoming the first hitter ever to reach the 60 home run mark, 6 years after setting the record at 59. Okay, we're going to double up. Today in 1972 and 1992, a pair of baseball greats got their 3,000th career hit. Roberto Clemente became the 11th player in Major League Baseball to reach 3,000 career hits on this day in 1972. That would also be his final hit of his career. And today in 1992, George Brett became the 18th player to reach 3,000 career hits. And today in 1997, the Yankees' Tim Raines, Derek Jeter, and Paul O'Neill are the first to hit three consecutive home runs in the postseason. The Yankees beat the Indians 8-6 in the American League Divisional Series.
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11: Praise for the heroes. I'm Lee Silicera, Fox News. Israeli Prime Minister Benjamin Netanyahu with gratitude for the passengers and the captain of the Fly Dubai jet after he was attacked by the co-pilot on a flight from the UAE to Tel Aviv.
12: The pilot who was there was an Indian pilot with very badly wounded. He's fighting, I think, for his life right now. But in an act of unbelievable courage, he managed to unlock the door to the cockpit.
11: On Fox's Hannity, once that happened, an Israeli man, a plumber, rushed in and subdued the co-pilot, then leveled the jet, which was in a dive. A secondary flight crew took over flying the plane moments later. Netanyahu was asked if Iran was responsible.
12: We see signs of not only from them, but from their proxies, that they're interested in perpetrating attacks, certainly by Hamas and by Hezbollah.
11: The co-pilot, an Omani national, is in custody in Saudi Arabia, where the jet made an emergency landing. Saying they've overstayed their welcome, Secretary of State Marco Rubio has ordered Iran's foreign minister and his delegation to the UN General Assembly to leave New York ahead of schedule. That's according to the Associated Press. The Trump administration had granted them visas with severe restrictions to attend the meeting. Tennessee officials were unable to carry out the execution of convicted murderer Krista Pike after she apparently was still awake when she didn't respond to two doses of one of the drugs used.
13: Pike was originally scheduled to be put to death Wednesday morning before a federal court of appeals voted to pause the execution. The three-judge panel voted 2-1 to consider whether allegations of childhood sexual abuse and its effect on Pike was fully considered at trial.
11: Fox's Gernal Scott, America's listening to Fox News.
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11: A federal immigration judge clears the way for the deportation of a Wisconsin mosque leader, citing foreign policy and national security concerns.
24: Salah Sarsour, who holds a U.S. green card, can be deported. That decision from an immigration judge here in Chicago, who cites Sarsour's past convictions decades ago for attacks on Israeli soldiers. The Department of Homeland Security has referred to the Milwaukee mosque leader as a terrorist who lied on his green card application. Sarsour denies the claim, saying he was tortured into confessions. He's also been outspoken in support of Palestinians, which he calls free speech. Sarsour was arrested by ICE agents earlier this year before a federal judge ordered his release. He plans to appeal the latest decision. In Chicago, Jeff Manasso, Fox News.
11: An artificial intelligence creator is being sued over a hacking incident.
10: A California nonprofit is suing OpenAI, attempting to hold OpenAI legally responsible for the actions of its agents. An OpenAI agent breached another tech company, Hugging Face, over the summer. Wired says the group Legal Advocates for Safe Science and Technology is accusing OpenAI of violating California law. Specifically, California's Comprehensive Computer Data Access and Fraud Act. The suit doesn't seek financial damages. Instead, it asks the court for relief so OpenAI would be barred from developing AI agents that can autonomously hack other entities. Janico Sola, Fox News.
11: Inflation slowed a bit last month as Americans ramped up their spending. The Commerce Department says consumer prices rose 3.4% in August compared with a year earlier, below the 3.7% economists had forecast. Excluding the volatile energy and food categories, inflation also came in lower than expectations, rising 3% in August from a year ago. I'm Lisa Lacera. This is Fox News.
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23: He's here. 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
0: What's up, America? I am Rich Valdez, Valdez with an S, at Rich Valdez on all of the social media. Welcome to the Mark Levin Show. Mark will be with you guys tomorrow. I am your humble servant filling in this evening. Happy to do it. Big shout out to somebody I like to call El Trompito, Donaldus Magnus, the 45th and 47th president of these United States. President Trump, he invited me to the White House today for the annual Hispanic Heritage event at the White House, and I want to thank him for that invitation. And we're talking about a number of things tonight. If you want to weigh in on this conversation, feel free. The number is 877-381-3811. Again, my name, Rich Valdez. That's Valdez with an S on all of the social media. If you want to give me a follow, my day job is where I host a show called Rich Valdez. This is America. Many of you have heard me on the radio over the years. Others, this is your first time. Welcome to the party. And I got a nickname from the great one, Mark Levin. Some years ago, he called me Richie V, Mr. Cost Greener, our liberty-loving Latino amigo. And it stuck with me throughout my radio career. So happy to be back in my old stomping grounds here on the Mark Levin Show, where I cut my teeth in talk radio. Mark Levin is one of my mentors and a friend who I love dearly. And I put that out there to say, don't get fresh when you call in, right? Don't disrespect the great one, because I'm bringing that smoke. Anyway, what am I talking about tonight? We're talking about a number of things. And part of the things we're talking about tonight, I want to talk a little bit Lindsey Clancy, some of the crimes, some of the spin-off crimes, right? There's been like some copycat murders. There's also, in addition to that, there's just a lot of crime, from little kids committing crime to people committing crimes against kids. It's just wild to see what's going on. I mean, I'll talk about this a little bit later, but a South Carolina mom is facing attempted murder charges because she stabbed her two young children, 3 years old and 6 years old. Then you got a 14-year-old boy who's facing a number of charges connected to an attack on a delivery woman in Staten Island, New York. I mean, just nuts. Then you got a mom who left four kids, including a two-month-old, alone to go on a cruise to the Bahamas. Who does that? I think that's literally what the judge said. So we're going to get into all those things a little bit later. We're also going to talk about what we've been talking about, right? The plane situation, what happened with this failed terror attempt in the Middle East in a flight from Dubai to Israel, to Tel Aviv. And we've been discussing that. We can continue on that. And I also want to get into, of course, the Hispanic Heritage event, if anybody wants to weigh in on that. And the Lindsey Clancy stuff, right? Her lawyer parading around yesterday, making all sorts of claims that she didn't do it, this, that, and the third. But where I want to start in this hour, in the Power Hour, is with the House. Cut number 8, the House passed a bill to deport illegal immigrants that have been convicted of any type of welfare benefits fraud. Listen to this.
1: On this vote, the yeas are 231, the nays are 186. The bill is passed. Without objection, a motion to reconsider is laid on the table.
0: Now, listen to that. 186 Democrats, I'm going to presume, voted against a bill that says if you're an illegal immigrant and you're convicted of benefit fraud, that you have to get deported. This is one of those bills that makes sense that you would think, that's not already a law? Right, exactly my point. But yet, somehow, you found Democrats that, 186 of them, that say, no, no, no, this is no good, no bueno. And one of those is none other than Senator Chris Van Hollen. Now, he didn't vote in the House bill, but he basically says deportations are racist. Listen to this.
2: And I do want to start, President Brett, with the observation you made about the target of the Trump administration's immigration policies, deportation policies, being primarily black and brown people.
0: So, listen, I saw this yesterday. I saw a clip. As a Puerto Rican broadcaster that I follow on social media, who I respect, I like. I don't agree with his politics, but I think he's very good at what he does. And his name is Molusco, Spanish for mollusk. And he put a clip of a Puerto Rican guy in Orlando, Florida, Kissimmee, actually, to be more precise, who was, you know, bird-dogging, harassing, you know, yelling at the ICE people that had somebody pulled over. And he's yelling at them, you don't have to show your documents. You don't have to listen to them. Roll up your window. Just drive away. And all of these things, again, I think are bad advice, right? And the guy's telling him, hey, stop it. And then the other guy tells him in Spanish, he's like, look, just take it easy. We're doing our jobs over here. And he's like, shame on you for being a nice person and being Hispanic at the same time. How dare you? You know, and he got very indignant, like Greta Thunberg. How dare you? How dare you? But anyway. They get into this back and forth, and then I look at the comments, and everybody's like, oh, it's always the ones that your own kind that do it to you. And I thought to myself, does anybody else do this? Maybe they do, but I can't imagine anybody going, oh, yes, I stole a car. Bro, you know, I can't believe it. You know, the cop was the same race as me, and he locked me up. Can you believe that? Like, of course. That's not, you don't get a pass because the cop is from the same place you are. Since when is that a thing? Right, that's not even a logical argument. But yet people want to say that and do that and make it seem like, you know, cops that are black are supposed to support blacks that are committing crime. Cops that are Hispanic are supposed to support Hispanics that are committing crimes. I mean, the whole thing is bizarre to me, that logic. Where does that come from? Well, it comes from guys like Senator Chris Van Hollen. When you're saying things like this, that the majority of deportations are against black and brown people. Well, again, interesting position to take. I'm thinking the immigration problem that we have in America, is it because of an overwhelming amount of Irish or Ukrainian? And I'm being snide. Some might say yes. I'm sure there are people from those places, but I don't think that's the majority of people, right? If you ever rode a subway, I take the subway. I'm in New York City all the time. I took a subway the other day. I had to walk across that underground tunnel because it was ugly outside. And from, you know, where you get off the shuttle on Broadway and over to the Port Authority side to 8th Avenue. And I must have passed three different women that were begging for money. And every one of those women was Middle Eastern and had a sign and had little children next to her. And every one of the women that was with their children next to them that was Hispanic was selling fruit out of a shopping cart. Now, I don't know which ones were illegal immigrants and which ones weren't, but I would bet that they were all immigrants of some sort because they didn't look like they'd been here for a long time. And I'm thinking to myself, if the streets of New York City are flooded with people that are asking for help, maybe we have an immigration problem. Maybe we're letting too many people in that can't support themselves. That's racist all of a sudden? I think that's a wild thing to say. And it's the same argument that they made in the video that I was watching. The guy says, he's like, bro, they're Hispanic. Go bother somebody else. And I'm thinking, who are they supposed to bother? Right? I mean, don't we have a border with Mexico? Isn't there a bunch of people from Hispanic countries and others? I mean, during the Biden years, we saw them coming from Yemen. We saw them coming from everywhere. So I understand. But to make these claims, it doesn't really pass muster to me. It doesn't hold enough water. But anyway, AG Todd Blanche, he had a press conference today talking about 10 different foreign nationals that have been indicted for fraud. What kind of fraud? The type that doesn't exist if you ask our friends on the left. We're talking about voter fraud, election fraud. Where? Minnesota. Listen to this.
3: Today we are announcing that a federal grand jury returned indictments against 10 foreign nationals alleged to have committed unlawful voting and registration offenses in the state of Minnesota. In total, the grand jury's indictments include 9 counts of illegal voting by an alien and 9 counts of making a false claim of citizenship in order to register to vote. Charges include illegally voting in the general elections of 2022, 2024, and the midterm, the primary elections of August of this year, of August 2026. The defendants that have been charged include foreign nationals from Brazil, Ghana, and Liberia. So we have talked repeatedly about the importance of election integrity, and we're certainly not going to stop talking about that now. Voter fraud erodes the public's trust in our electoral system, and it's vital to our democratic process that we do everything that we can to restore that trust. The most basic way the Department of Justice can accomplish this restoration of trust is by working to make sure the only people voting in an election in the United States are American citizens who are eligible to vote.
0: Oh, that's Attorney General Todd Blanche, and he's 100% right. And now, where is Senator Van Hollen? He's going to say, you see, they're brown and they're black, right? Ghana, Liberia, and Brazil. Brazil! So now we're supposed to say that the cops are racist, the DOJ is racist, AG Todd Blanche is racist because these guys who did these crimes or allegedly did these crimes are from Brazil, Ghana, and Liberia, right? South America and Africa. This is why you can't play these games. These people are out of their minds and they will nitpick at anything to try and make it make sense. But honestly, this don't make sense. You can't sit there and expect that we're not going to prosecute voter fraud. The Attorney General is 100% right. This erodes the public trust. People show up on election day because they believe that their vote counts. Even if low-key, they're like, man, my vote don't count, but, you know, cumulatively, I can make a difference. And yes, of course, every vote counts. That's why people do write-ins, sometimes on principle. So we're going to talk about how many voter fraud cases are we currently looking at when we come back, plus your calls. I see we got calls from Pittsburgh, Pennsylvania, from New York, and from everywhere else. You know the number, 877-381-3811. It's Rich Valdez in for the great one.
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0: 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Rich Valdez keeping you company tonight, filling in for the great one, Mark Levin. I am the host of Rich Valdez. 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Check that out at richvaldez.com when you get a chance. And we want to get into your calls, of course, 877-381-3811. But I left off saying that Secretary Mark Wayne Mullen at that press conference today discussed how many voter fraud cases that they're currently investigating. Listen to this.
1: We have over 1,600 voter fraud cases that we are currently investigating.
0: Well, hold on a second. Wait a minute. I thought we didn't have voter fraud. I watched CNN, and they say that there's no conclusive reports of voter fraud. How could that be? Anyway, tell me how many more we have, Mr. Secretary.
1: 100,000 more that we're getting to. HSI is leading these investigations. These investigations are going back 5 years. The president has said it for a long time, and the Democrats were sitting there denying it, saying there's no fraud. That wasn't taking place. There's no fraud. There's nothing here. Don't look over here. As we're getting the voter logs from 47 states and a few territories, we're realizing there's actually a lot. And we believe that some of these states probably even knew about it, chose not to look into it. Well, we are. And just a clear message. If you voted in our elections and you weren't legally able to vote, we're going to find you. May not find you today, may not find you tomorrow, but we will find you. We're going through every single one of these names.
0: Every single one of these names. Listen, 300,000 more cases. They're currently investigating 1,600, and they have 300,000 more to go. But this is something that doesn't happen if you watch the fake news media. Now, listen, I don't mean to sound partisan or bombastic, but these are two extremes here, right? When you have people in the media, the same media that wants to have access to the White House to report on this stuff, and they contort themselves into pretzels to try and change the actual truth, to say there's no substantiated evidence of voter fraud. That's not true. There's a bunch of allegations. They have to be investigated, and you have to do it conscientiously. You've got to really put effort into this. You can't just pretend that this stuff is happening. All right, let's go to Ray. Ray's in New York calling us. Go right ahead, Ray. No? Yes? All right. Michael, Pittsburgh, Pennsylvania. Go right ahead.
2: Hey, thanks for taking my call. I like it when you sit in for Mark. You always sound like you're smiling when you're talking. I don't know if I'm wrong or not, but it's endearing.
0: I'm usually laughing to tell you the truth because this stuff is so funny, but go right ahead.
2: Yeah, we need more happy warriors, so that's a good thing. The thing is like we just got rid of, 3 million people who weren't supposed to be here. So if even 10% of them were and this is actually not what I called to tell you about or talk about, but you just brought it up. If even 10% of those people were voting illegally, that's 300,000 people. That does tip the balance of an election. So, what Mark Wayne Mullen is doing right now is extremely significant. And but to the reason I did call is this flight today, I don't understand what's going on. We have Hassan Piker's brother working on Air Force One. And then we have a person who's either clearly psychotic or clearly Islamic, one of the two, flying with Israeli passengers. That just seems like a bad, bad, situation.
0: But listen, anytime you have somebody that's psychotic and wants to tank a plane, it's a bad thing. I don't know anything about Piker's brother on Air Force One. That's news to me. But I will say we can't I don't like to paint with a broad brush because I know plenty of Muslims who don't like radical jihadi terrorists. And they're all over. There's plenty of them. Zudi Jasser is one that I know here in America, but they're all over Europe. There's plenty of them. And this is a problem that they're facing just like we are. And I agree, though, that there needs to be a better vetting system. There needs to be more people looking into what's going on, just from a security standpoint, right? It has nothing to do with what your faith is. If you're an enemy of the people, if you're an enemy of the United States, an enemy of Israel, if you are posing any type of threat, then we need to be on guard and we need to do our best to make sure we're protecting ourselves against those threats. Period. The end. Michael, thanks for your kind words. Pittsburgh, Pennsylvania, shout out to you guys. Familia, we're coming right back. Still half hour to go. I've got more to discuss with you guys. It's Rich Valdez filling in for the great one, Mark Levin.

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1: All right, familia, welcome back. It is not Mark Levin, it's Rich Valdez, a.k.a. your liberty-loving Latino amigo. I used to be Mr. Call Screener on this show a long time ago. Then I became a huge radio superstar, and I host a show called Rich Valdez. This is America. I'm happy to be here with you guys. You guys see me occasionally. I'm the really extraordinarily handsome bald guy that shows up on TV, on Newsmax and other cable programs, talking about different things, and happy to be here. Yes, I'm very modest. Now, I want to talk about this Lindsey Clancy stuff. And, of course, if you want to weigh in, I'm happy to do calls. I love calls. 877-381-3811. Lindsey Clancy. Right? Now, a lot of people have opinions on this. I have one, too. Mine's probably a little bit more moderate than let's you know, throw her off the roof. And the reason being, I've talked to a couple of different psychiatrists, and they've all indicated to me that I respect. They indicated to me that they feel this woman was outrageously failed by her psychiatric care. And that's really disheartening, right? This is a woman who was a medical professional. She was a nurse who on more than one occasion said, hey, I'm thinking of hurting the kids. And they allowed her to stay near the kids. This is a woman that said, I'm thinking of hurting the kids, and they allowed her to go to inpatient places where she wasn't, like what they use in Florida, the Baker Act, or the 730, or whatever it's called, the involuntary commitment, right, 72-hour hold. These things weren't done at that time. She was free to go about her business. She was free to go to a birthday party. And this, to me, tells me that this woman, she waved her red flags. And it was the system that let her fall through the cracks. Maybe it was white privilege. Who knows, right? I mean, I don't know the answer, and I don't even believe in that. But I can't figure out why. I can't figure out why somebody's saying this, that, and the third, why they weren't more aggressive at that point. So when we get to the point where she's at, and I've got two very experienced psychiatrists that I've interviewed on my program, Dr. Carol Lieberman and Dr. Keith Ablo, who both have the same conclusion. This woman was failed by the psychiatric team that she was dealing with. Doesn't absolve her, right? Because I'm the first one to say, everybody who's killing people is crazy. And I think that's true. And if she killed these kids, she's got to pay the price. I think that's true, too. I'm not in that camp of letting her go or anything like that. But I am going to say, you know, this woman likely wanted to do better. And tried at some point to say, hey, look, I'm falling apart. And

0: for my Catholic faith. I want to thank God for blessing me with the ability to love my daughter. And I'm foremost, I would like to thank everyone, every individual that has supported me throughout this difficult situation. Your prayers, your emotional support, your psychological support is a tremendous to my heart that I feel, that I sense, that I know. I do want to thank you from the bottom of my heart.
1: So there he is, pouring his heart out, explaining why he took the position he took, which, again, he's entitled to take whatever he wants, right? That's how juries work. And, of course, then you have Lindsey Clancy's attorney who's been out there beating the guy up. And then yesterday he says, oh, no, hold on a second. I haven't been beating that guy up. Check this one out.
2: I am so tired of hearing persecution, attacking. I am doing all these terrible things to this juror. I filed one motion and said nothing. Every comment I have made has been in reaction to people from Donald Trump on down to Nancy Mace, down to Cruz, not the DA, but the politician, calling for her execution. I have responded to these outlandish comments, including the guy from Houston. I just wanted to say that, Judge.
1: So, this Kevin Reddington, the Clancy attorney, he's making the rounds, trying to clear his name. Look, these guys are the crazy ones. Donald Trump, Ted Cruz, all the rest of them, Nancy Mace, they're the ones that are crazy. Me, I'm just here to tell you that we don't even know if she killed these kids or not. And he's trying desperately to get some sort of plea deal so that they don't retry this case. Now, I believe that this case is going to be retried. I'm not a lawyer. I play one on the radio, you know, a couple of times a night. But the reality here is I think that the next trial is going to be conclusive, my belief, if they do it right. And I think they had a pretty good prosecution. Again, they made an effective case. He's trying to reframe the case. He's trying to make it so that, hold on a second, this is not right. We're trying to figure out if she's guilty or innocent. The last case was way better. It was guilty and guilty, right? Guilty by being a murderer, guilty by being crazy, and they were trying for the not guilty by reason of insanity, which would get her the hospital care. I don't know that that's the right way to go when you've murdered three people, because whether you lose it and grab a gun and go haywire, you lose it, you grab your car and go haywire, or you lose it and you grab the exercise bands and kill your own children, you've committed the crime, and I believe you have to pay the time. To say that you're not guilty because you were crazy at the moment, I think is unfair. I really do. And I understand that this is a common defense that husbands have when they find their wives cheating on them and they attack their wives. I remember when I was a kid, I worked in a Dunkin' Donuts. My mom knew the manager, got me a job there before I was even allowed to work. I was 15 years old. And years later, I saw that two of the people that I worked with came out in the newspaper. And apparently she had an affair with her husband and with the guy from work. And then they moved in together and then she did it to him too. And that guy apparently didn't take it well when he found out he was getting cheated on, and he stabbed her. At least that's what I remember reading in the paper. You know, don't quote me. But he stabbed her a lot. And she lived, thank God. But I remember seeing that, and I was like, wow, that's crazy. And I remember, you know, some of the analysis from the news at the time was, oh, yeah, you know, a lot of times when it's the husband finding out the wife is cheating or catching her in the act, you know, it's they don't charge them because they're out of their minds. Look, I understand this defense, and I'm willing to say leave it on the table, but it can't be the only option, right? We really have to have a vigorous debate here because justice needs to be done. I don't know. You tell me if I'm wrong on this. Let's go to Robert. Robert in Malvern, Arizona. Go right ahead. Or is that Arkansas?

0: Nope. It's Arkansas, sir.
1: All right. Arkansas in the building. Go for it, Robert.
0: I don't understand this entire case because she admitted to murdering her children.
1: Yeah.
0: And Reddington is doing what he does as an attorney.
1: Right.
0: And I get that. But the hero in this case was that one, I believe he's Haitian and mm-hmm. Catholic, who stood up and said, and had to hire an attorney and gave his own name, saying the three people in this case that we need to think about are the three children who could not defend themselves, who are not here now.
1: Right.
0: And everybody's going, well, it's postpartum. That's what the nine women were saying.
1: Yeah.
0: Brother, that, she murdered her children, and she admitted it.
1: Yeah, listen, it's plain as day, right? The facts are there. And that's what really bothers me about this particular statement yesterday from the attorney, Mr. Reddington, saying, there's no conclusive proof that she did it. Sir, she was just on trial for doing it, and we were trying to figure out which way we were going. Now you're trying to back it up, move the needle backwards to say, well, did she really do it? And I think that's insane. So, listen, I think you're 100% right. The justice that has to be done here has to be done for these children. People have to start standing up for children. We can't just give this a pass. And I don't mean to demonize her either. I realize this is a serious thing. And, you know, I've seen a lot of people talk about this. And I know my culture, right, Puerto Ricans, and I married a woman that was from the Dominican Republic, from New York, but her family was from Dominican Republic. And you don't get to have a baby by yourself, right? You get married, and guess what? Her mom was in our house all the time. My mom was constantly there on the phone. This is how it works. You don't get a break. Why? Because they know. This is it takes a village, if you will. And that's, I think, the way it's supposed to be, right? Family needs to wrap around you and carry you through these things. Robert, thank you for the call. I agree with you. This is a crime against God and man. Well put. Let me, do I have time to go to another call, Mr. Producer? All right. Let us go now to Linda. Linda is in Brooksville, Florida. Linda, go right ahead.
2: Hi. I'm so glad to speak to you.
1: Likewise, you're making my day. You sound young and cute.
2: I like to think so, but I'm just a nasty old senior. Anyway, I love you, and Mark is the best. I just can't say enough about it. I listen to him every single night, and I just go home crying. Well, I'm home anyway. Anyway, as far as the lady, I just want to say she did it. She's going to be going to hell, and that's the end of it. So the other thing is I just can't say enough for those who really are reaching out to help others in a time when it's really hard.
1: Mm-hmm.
2: We just don't know what's in is up. And these guys who are on the airplane, God bless them. Thank you, God, for men that would stand up. You know how hard it is to find a man to just repair anything in the house? Hello, actually stood up in an airplane, no less. And I praise God for them, really and truly. And I just thank you once again for what y'all are doing and what you continue to do. It's wonderful.
1: Oh, Linda, you're very sweet. God bless you. Thank you. I appreciate that. It's not every day I hear someone saying thank God for men. Actually, I spent a lot of time hearing quite the opposite, right? And imagine how good things would be without men. Actually, I went to maybe I'll tell you that story on the other side. I'm going to take a quick pause right here. We're going to come right back with the rest of your calls. 877-381-3811, 877-381-3811. It's Rich Valdez with an S in for the great one.
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4: Folks, for over 4 years, the corrupt media and the left relentlessly attacked President Trump's agenda to restore America's greatness. 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
8: Lisa Skye Hain loved working with people.
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0: All right, familia, welcome back. Rich Valdez filling in for the great one, Mark Levin. We got a couple of people lined up. They got to be quick. This is the speed round. Let's go to John Lanham, Maryland. Go for it quickly.
1: Yeah, I just want to say that the scariest part about that trial with the lady that killed her three children is the man who, you know, just used his own judgment like you're supposed to as a juror, and now he's being vilified, and it's like, if I do anything wrong, I'm going to go for a judge. I don't want to go for 12 crazy jurors, and, you know,
0: I hear what you're saying. You try to do the right thing, and you become the bad guy. You know, that's like the old saying, if you stand for nothing, you'll fall for anything. Sometimes taking a stand isn't easy, but good point, John. Thank you for the call. Alex, calling from Georgia, go right ahead.
2: Yeah, the question I have is if she was smart enough to say that she had problems and go to a doctor, why didn't she ask her ex-husband for the help that she could have easily asked for?
0: Yeah, I don't know that she did or didn't. You know, I wasn't there. What I do know is that this guy was, you know, not home for, a lot of the time in New York and doing things like that. He's been happily married now for quite some time. So clearly things were not great back then, and he wasn't as involved as I think many men likely are with their families. So this was just a bad situation all around. And the whole thing is lamentable. But thank you for your call, Alex. I appreciate it. Shout out to everybody in Georgia. And I wanted to take a minute for two things. One, to remind you, if you want to continue hearing about this discussion on Lindsey Clancy and my conversation with Dr. Keith Abloh about all of it, check out my website, richvaldez.com. Go there, check it out. The show is Rich Valdez. This is America. But the main thing I wanted to share with you right now was a quick story. I go to the gym once or twice a week. I used to be close to 300 pounds. Now I'm about 195 pounds, maybe 205 when I eat a little bit too much. But that's my range, and I work out a couple of times. You know, I'm no bodybuilder, but I try to stay in shape, and I try to eat healthy, but I have binges, you know? And my buddy from the gym, this guy's like my trainer, he's been in the gym 25 years, he's got a six-pack, got a lot of muscles, he's been doing it forever, he eats the salads, he eats very healthy, and gave me a call, told me he wasn't feeling great. I told him, I said, look, sounds like one of two things. You're either having a panic attack or you're having a heart attack. And the way you work out and the way you eat, it's probably more of a panic attack. Texted me a few hours later, and he tells me, hey, I happened to be next to the hospital when I called you. I did go, and I was in the middle of cardiac arrest. I had a 40% blockage in his arteries. This is wild to me. And all I could tell you is, and this is a moment of transparency and vulnerability, it has nothing to do with what we've been talking about, but everything to do with me urging everybody listening to make sure you do what you can to eat better and check yourself out, because this guy didn't see it coming. It's remarkable how something like that could happen. And some will say it's hereditary. There's always an answer somewhere. Some people have stronger hearts than others. Bottom line here is you got to check, right? You never know. And some people say, I don't care if I'm a ticking time bomb, go for it. Then, hey, that's on you. You want to do that to your family, go right ahead. Not me. I've been paranoid like a schizo for the last few days. Everything hurts all of a sudden. I'm like, I need this. I need that. And I've definitely got to address some of those things. And I've been doing it. That's why I've been off for the last couple of weeks, making sure that I'm taking care of those things. So hasta la próxima. Take care. Good night. And God bless you, America. Rich Valdez filling in for the great one. Mark is back tomorrow.
3: 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I have Kansas City at number 3. Travis Kelce found the youth.
4: You get a run game going to create balance in that offense, which they haven't had since Mahomes has been there. It's just been so heavily reliant on him. 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
6: What's going on, fellow sports fans? It's Andy West. Let's look back on this day in sports history, October 1st. We'll start off today way back in 1903, the first World Series game ever played. The Pittsburgh Pirates beat the Boston Americans 7-3 at Huntington Avenue Baseball Grounds. The Boston Americans would win the best of nine series. They'd become the Red Sox in 1908. Jumping ahead today in 1975, it was the Thrilla in Manila, where Muhammad Ali stops Joe Frazier in 14 rounds in the Philippines to retain his WBC-WBA heavyweight title. This was the third and final time the two fighters would meet. And today in 2004, Ichiro Suzuki collects his 258th hit of the season, breaking George Sisler's 84-year-old record for hits in a single season. Ichiro played a combined total of 28 seasons of professional baseball in Japan and the United States.
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8: Fortunately, a safe landing. I'm Chris DeMeo, Fox News. High drama thousands of feet in the air as a stabbing occurs in the cockpit of a flight from Dubai to Israel.
9: Fly Dubai tonight. The airline involved here has confirmed it has now suspended all flights to and from Israel as the investigation continues. Authorities, meanwhile, trying to figure out not only why this pilot decided to attack the captain of this plane, but also what were the intentions behind it. But obviously a very emotional day for many of the people who were on board. Some even saying at one point they thought they were going to lose their lives. Crowds tonight showing up to Ben-Gurion Airport to welcome everyone back to Israel, including Prime Minister Benjamin Netanyahu. He met with one passenger still covered in blood who was said to be one of the people who bravely rushed into the cockpit to help restore order.
8: That's Fox's Jeff Paul in Tel Aviv. War Secretary Pete Hegseth announcing further reductions in military leadership during his State of the Force address today.
10: During the speech at the Marine Corps base in Quantico, Virginia, Secretary Hegseth acknowledged the cuts made thus far.
11: The number crunchers say we've fired 10% of the generals and admirals across the force, and that number sounds about right.
10: And the cuts yet to be made.
11: We've also reduced the overall number of general officer slots by an additional 10%. So yes, 20% reduction across the board.
10: Hegseth called the move long overdue, and that moving forward,
11: every colonel who wants to be a general will have to pass and excel in a merit-based, performance-driven assessment.
10: The secretary said the Pentagon wants to only promote the top officers. Kevin Uresky, Fox News.
8: Sources at the Pentagon confirming that hackers breached its personal database, exposing the sensitive personal information of about 3 million U.S. military and civilian personnel. 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
8: World leaders gathering in Wisconsin today for the G20 summit, focusing on global trade.
15: The U.S. Trade Representative Jameson Greer, he took the other G20 ministers on a field trip, a tour to Rockwell Automation. The Rockwell Automation CEO says that his company will have more employees in 12 months than the 26,000 they have right now.
16: We are considered a bellwether for the manufacturing economy. We're seeing particular areas of strength in data center, of course, in warehouse automation, and semiconductor, also in life sciences, so pharmaceutical.
15: Now the tour is designed to show the importance of manufacturing coming back to the United States.
8: That's Fox Business Network's Edward Lawrence in Milwaukee. President Trump celebrates Hispanic Heritage Month with a midterm pitch. Here's Fox's Jared Halpern.
17: President Trump praised the contributions of Hispanic Americans and touted his economic agenda during an event celebrating Hispanic Heritage Month.
18: Hispanic Americans have built incredible businesses, founded great churches, pioneered new industries, strengthened our communities, served our nation in uniform.
17: The president attracted a larger share of Hispanic support than previous Republicans and is counting on that support for Republicans down ballot in the midterms.
18: Even if you don't like somebody so much, it doesn't matter. It's a vote for good things. You know, it's hard to explain that.
17: Polling has shown Latino support for President Trump slipping in recent months. At the White House, Jared Halpern, Fox News.
8: Tennessee officials unable to carry out the execution of convicted murderer Krista Pike after she apparently was still awake after she didn't respond to two doses of one of the drugs. Pike would become the first woman executed in Tennessee in 200 years. Pike and her boyfriend were convicted of stabbing and beating 19-year-old Colleen Slemmer, their classmate, to death back in 1995 in Knoxville. I'm Chris DeMeo. This is Fox News.
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1: We're talking with Kathleen Ball about the Knights Templars. Her latest work is The Templars Agenda. We will be back with your calls in a moment on Coast to Coast AM. 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

0: And welcome back. Kathleen Ball with us. Her book is called The Templar's Agenda. Kathleen, where do people get that book?
1: Oh, people will, the Templar Agenda will be coming out in October. I just actually got an update from my my publishing editor yesterday. Mm-hmm. So that will be coming out sometime in mid-October, and they'll be able to get it on Amazon.
0: Great. Now, are you saying that the Templars beat Christopher Columbus to North America?
1: Oh, yeah, absolutely. Absolutely. There's no doubt about that now. The evidence is really just keeps mounting that they were definitely in South America long before Columbus was traveling. And there's every indication that the real Christopher Columbus was, well, he was definitely Portuguese. That's been proven through DNA testing. But that he may have been privy to some of the Templar information and certainly Templar maps before he left out on, you know, left for his voyage. So there's a lot of evidence pointing to that now. And there's also more things that are coming up that are really exciting, but I can't really talk about that yet until that's, you know, until it's been out there to the public.
0: But, have you heard of the Bohemian Grove?
1: Did he what?
0: Have you heard of the Bohemian Grove?
1: Oh, yes, I have heard of Bohemian Grove, yes.
0: Is it conceivable that some Templars are part of that organization?
1: Well, George, you know, there are many Templar organizations right now. And unfortunately, we have to use discernment because many of them, like I said earlier, many of these orders do not have altruistic plans for humanity. They want to control humanity in ways that are beneficial for themselves and not necessarily the general population. And I am not surprised that some of these members that call themselves Templars are involved in Bohemian Grove. I'm not at all surprised.
0: Let's go to the phones. Bill, truck driving in Oregon to get us started. Hey, Bill.
2: Hey, George. Hey, I'm going to have to read your book about this Knights Templar, okay? And it's not that I'm particularly interested in it, except this Freemasons thing keeps coming up. I mean, again, I'm not even particularly interested in the Freemasons. It just keeps coming up. And I'm wondering if you believe that there's any connection between the Knights Templar and the Freemasons. And this goes back like really, really far into history. But anyways, what do you think about that?
1: Oh, yeah, there was definitely a connection between the Knights Templar and the Freemasons, at least the initial Freemasons. Yes, most definitely. Their initiation processes, their 33 degrees, and, you know, many of their rules and guidelines for the Masonic Order came right directly out of the Templars organization. And I do believe that many of the first Masons were descendants of Templars. And the same thing is true with the Rosicrucian Order. Many of the Rosicrucians were at least descendants, if not members themselves, of Templars. Once the Templars were disbanded, of course, they weren't using that terminology anymore. They weren't calling themselves Templars for many, many reasons, and most of it was survival, because, like I said before, the Templars were being hunted down, you know, and their descendants were being hunted down. So it was not a good thing to associate yourself as a Templar or being a Templar member, family member, descendant, or even associate from the 13 and 14 all the way up through the 18th century. They were being hunted. So, and this is true throughout South America and also in India. I found evidence of them having been hunted down. So I hope that answers your question.
0: Is it conceivable that the Templars, as you talk about, are in many different organizations, are doing things that are very nefarious on this planet?
1: Well, again, I wouldn't use a blanket term like the Templars doing these things. I would say, I would actually, you know, change that verbiage to some of the Templar orders that that are current, that are, you know, contemporary today, that we are, you know, that we're living next to and around and within and around as neighbors and friends and associates. Yes, I do believe that. I do believe that some Templar orders are affiliated with the Catholic Church, which we know above board. They have altruistic belief systems, and, you know, but there are parts of their order, and, you know, in terms of Opus Dei, who do not have the best interest of humanity. And we do know that Templars are affiliated with these people. And we do know that they're affiliated with, of course, you know, Bohemian Grove and the Illuminati. And again, it goes back to, when people ask me this, I always say, it depends on who you meet. You know, it doesn't matter if they're calling themselves Templars, or they're calling themselves Rosicrucians, or they're calling themselves Masons, or they're calling themselves Illuminati, which is pretty brave, actually, that particular term, because it's really got a negative connotation in the last 50 years. But it just depends on the human being that you are interacting with at the time. And that involves personal discernment on your part, on my part, on anyone who's coming into contact with these people and calling themselves Templar, Mason, whatever. We have to really practice discernment in this time that we're living in right now, because there's a lot of wolves in sheep's clothing at the moment. And, you know, we're hoping, my hope is, my belief, that that will be revealed, the truth will be revealed to all of humanity. And hopefully we'll move forward with a better world.
0: Have you been told to back off, Kathleen?
1: Not directly, but I have had things that I won't go into happen that would lead one to believe that they're not coincidental in terms of consequences resulting from interacting with, you know, which I had no intention. I had absolutely no idea who these people were until we did a background check on them and found out who they were. But yes, there has been consequences.
0: I thought so. East of the Rockies, Bobby's out there traveling somewhere in Canada. Hey, Bobby.
3: Hey, George. How are you?
0: Good. Whereabouts in Canada are you?
3: I'm between Hamilton and Toronto right now.
0: Well, be safe. Go ahead.
3: But I was going to give you a condensed down version, because not only am I Mason, I'm also a Knights Templar and a Shriner. But the first three degrees in Masonry, your Entered Apprentice, your Fellow Craft, and your Master Masons, were the ones that built, they were the craftsmen and workmen that built King Solomon's Temple in the Bible. Built it not only the first time, but when it got burnt down, built it the second time. Took 13 years to build it the first time. Then you come under the umbrella of the Scottish Rite, which is your fourth degree. I'm a 32nd degree Mason, so you've got your fourth through your 32nd. Your 33rd degree has to be appointed from the Supreme Council in Washington, D.C. It's not something you can acquire, not something you can do. It has to be appointed. So if somebody's a 33rd degree, it was all, every one of them was appointed to them. The other umbrella is the York Rite. That's what the Knights Templar comes under. So I was knighted in the process, so my title is Sir Knight. Then your Shriners are the next level above that, which does, you know, we do a lot of work for the crippled children, burned hospitals. The Knights Templar have the Eye Foundation. It does a lot of eye surgeries for children and stuff like that, so they help them see. So in a condensed down version, I've been a Knights Templar in Scottish Rite for 42 years, and they do so much good work for people because there's no money that is spent by the parents for them to go to the hospitals to have the orthopedic surgeries, the burn units. It's just really touching. If you've never been to a hospital, it's worth a trip to go visit.
0: Kathleen, I'll give you a chance to talk to a Knights Templar. Go ahead.
1: Yes. Yes, and I totally agree, and I'm so glad that you've brought this up on this show tonight, because this is really important. There's so much negativity that people want to attach to the order, both the Masonic order and the Templar order right now. But there's a tremendous amount of good that the Templars and the Masonic orders are doing in communities. You know, I know personally of several members that, you know, assist in Jerusalem with things that are going on there. They assisted with, you know, fires and earthquakes that happened in Mexico, rebuilding and helping people. And these things are under, you know, these things aren't on the news. We're not going to hear about these things that they're doing. But we're talking about, you know, this is the core of the orders, of the Masonic orders and the Templars orders. These are the true members that are accomplishing these things for the betterment of humanity, for the betterment of community, and for, you know, to improve people's lives and to help in situations where, you know, so many other people, you know, they don't have the means to do it. And I'm really glad that you brought these things up, because I really love to see when people are focused on what the Templars are doing for humanity, because this is a very real factor in becoming a member of either the Masons or the Templars. And like I said, I don't know the inner workings of the Masonic orders, but I do know many, many Masons because I speak at Masonic orders, and I, you know, I've been invited to do lectures at Masonic orders. But like I said, I'm not a member, but I am aware of many, many, many good things that have been accomplished by the Masonic, by the Masons, and also by the Templars. So I thank you so much for your contribution.
0: Kathleen, have any Templars run for president?
1: Were they ever president?
0: Or did they ever run?
1: Not that I'm aware of. Not that I'm aware of. I don't think that they would put themselves out there to that degree in terms of being a president. That I just don't think that has ever happened or will happen. I mean, I don't know about, you know, in the future, but they typically are very humble people and members of society that are more interested in, you know, building up the world, in contributing to, you know, peace and harmony and, you know, improving the lives of people. And we all know that the president, any president of any country, is really bogged down with a lot of, you know, Congress and, you know, the Senate, and they've got to pass things and they have to do, you know, they're really involved in a lot of paperwork and bureaucracy. And I think that this would be an adherent. I think it would be difficult to be both a Templar and a president at the same time. That's a really interesting question, though, because, you know, I've never really thought about that before, but I just don't think, from my personal perspective of what I know of Templars and Masons, I just don't see that would be something that any member would choose.
0: Do they control the presidency?
1: Absolutely not. Certainly not at this time in history. Certainly not at this time in history in our country. Now, whether or not they influence, you know, governmental administrations in other countries, I'm unaware of that. If it is happening, I'm unaware of it. And like I said, it's certainly not happening in the United States, not at this point in history.
0: Let's go to Cornelius in Louisiana. Corny, wasn't your father a Templar?
4: Yeah, that's what I wanted to tell Kathleen Ball, and I was so glad, Bill and Bobby, those were great calls, too. Hey, George, we need to pray for Stan the Man in the Dakotas. He's having surgery on his leg. Now,
0: Miss
4: Kathleen Ball, my dad was a Knights Templar and a 33rd degree Mason, and I told Gina, the lovely call screener, that I sent George and Tommy his books after he died. They're 100 years old books, and the thing that got me, George told me Tommy sold them for $100,000. But that's a joke that George had told. But what I wanted to tell you, I'm an African-American, and they have African-American Knights Templars and Masons and Freemasons and Shriners, too, just like Bobby was talking about in Canada. But I just wish I had known you earlier, and I would have sent you. But if you go to YouTube, my address is on there, Cornelius Lawson White, YouTube. And like I said, you can look up my dad, Cornelius Lawson White Sr., and see his information about his funeral and everything. But Cornelius Lawson White, YouTube, it has a phone number, but that phone number is dead, so I'm trying to get it back. But, George, I'm so glad you got Kathleen Ball on. And would you talk about the African-Americans that are Freemasons and Knights Templar? Like I said, my dad was one. I found the book after he had died on all this stuff. So God bless you, George. God bless you, Kathleen. And God bless America.
0: Thank you, Courtney. Your dad was quite a guy, too, as well. Were there many African-Americans who were Templars, Kathleen?
1: Yes, they were members that we had. Of course, in Portugal, we had African-Americans that were Moors in Portugal that were members of the Templars. And we also see this in England. Currently, I believe that there are also African-Americans amongst the orders. Now, again, we're using a blanket term. Now, I don't know about specific orders that call themselves Templars. Now, you know, this may not be true amongst some of them, but the orders that I have been affiliated with and the orders that I have met, to members that I have met personally, yes, there very definitely is African Americans in and amongst the orders. And, you know, not just African American, but all cultures. You know,
0: we'll come back in a moment, Kathleen, and take final calls with you right here on Coast to Coast AM.

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0: And welcome back. George Norrie with our final segment with Kathleen Ball. Her website is linked up at coasttocoastam.com, and her book that comes out in October, which is in a few days, The Templar's Agenda. It'll probably shoot for the middle of October when it comes out. Kathleen, Philip IV, the King of France, what was his role with the Templars?
1: Well, his primary role was, he was obviously the King of France, which was the country where their stronghold was located, right in Paris, we well know. But he wanted to dominate the Templar Order. After they came back from Jerusalem, and they, of course, lost that battle at Acre, they were no longer useful as a military order for the monarchs in the, you know, in Jerusalem, in the Holy Land. That, you know, that was over for them. So here we have a tremendously powerful, at that point, global order throughout Europe and the UK, which we know now is the UK, but and they have not just military power, but they have financial banking power. And at that point in time, they no longer were an asset for not only King Philip the Fair in France, the Fourth in France, but also they had become a threat to many of the other monarchs in Europe. They began to see them as a threat. And so Philip the Fair wanted to control them. And so his attempt was to try to negotiate with Jacques de Molay to become the Grand Master himself of the order. But what he also wanted to do is he was demanding that if this was to happen, he wanted the Knights Templar and the Knights Hospitaller to join together in as one order that he would be Grand Master order over all of these, both of these orders. And that was unacceptable to Jacques de Molay because of the fact that the Hospitallers and the Templars did not get along. They were not compatible with each other. In fact, they actually broke out in a battle in Jerusalem. We know from history that the Templars didn't come out of very well either, by the way. But, you know, they absolutely had no interest in combining themselves with the Knights Hospitaller, or being dominated by King Philip the Fair. His whole agenda of being a king and having his own interests, with his own, you know, that served himself for power, was contrary to the beliefs of the Templar Order. So, you know, on many, many levels, this was not a good idea, according to Jacques de Molay and according to his order, his members' beliefs. They did not want him as their leader. So without that, you know, that was his first attempt to deal with the Templars. And when that failed, he turned to attacking them. So, you know, he put out a tremendous amount of propaganda.
0: Wasn't he?

0: heavily in debt to them too?
1: Yes, he was heavily, heavily in debt. And so, you know, in his mind, he thought, well, if I destroy the order, I've also destroyed the debt. The debt will no longer be in existence. And I'll kill two birds with one stone. I'll no longer have this threat of this military order with all this money, but I will also get rid of my debt. And then I can take their assets and bring them into the coffers under the crown. So, you know, that was his, that was King Philip the Fair. That was his solution to how he was going to deal with this very, very powerful order that was right, you know, right in his midst in France.
0: All right, let's go to the phones. Sean in Stockton, California. Hello, Sean.
2: Yeah, hi, George. Thank you. Kathleen, as far as I know, I've studied the inception of the Masons and the Masonic Order. And I asked a previous guest the first evidence he found of organized stonemasons and masonry. And he cited Göbekli Tepe and some of the other ancient sites. And also, the Masonic calendar is several thousand years older than our Christian calendar we use with the BC AD calendar. So as far as I can tell, the Knights Templar would have evolved from the Masonic order. Have you been able to find the inception of the Knights Templar? Thank you.
1: Being able to find a connection between the Masons and the Templars?
0: Inception, I guess.
1: Yeah, well, you're not going to find it, not unless you do DNA testing. I'm convinced that that's the only way that we're going to be able to prove it beyond a shadow of doubt. We have duplications in rules. We have duplication in initiatory practices between the Templars and the Masons. And, well, I don't, like I said, I'm not an expert on the Masonic order. I've never been a Mason, so I don't know myself. But from what I do know and from members that I consider friends, I do know that many of the practices were duplicated from the Templars. They originated with the Templars. This is also, of course, true with the Rosicrucians as well. And many of these initiatory practices and steps that you go through, from my understanding, they stem all the way back to ancient times, all the way back to Egypt, and possibly even further back. So to find that connection between the Masons and the Templars, I would suggest, you know, initiating a DNA testing, widespread DNA testing with people who were, you know, willing to come forward and be tested. The only other way we're going to find any absolute connections is through family records. And we know that any records that existed were destroyed by the Templars and by their families because, of course, they were being hunted down and they were being murdered. So they really had no interest in maintaining these records. Now, there may be some. I have come across some in Portugal, families that are willing to open up their family records to me. But this is extremely rare, and they don't want their names, you know, out there. So I have to be really, really careful with that research. But from my understanding, in Brazil specifically, many, many, many of the people there that live in the Alto Paraíso, Moinho, San Jorge area, Cavalcante, are descendants of Europeans, certainly. And they claim to be descendants of Templars, and they claim to have family records. Now, have I seen these? They haven't produced these, no. So it's all conjecture, unless we have some DNA testing of these family members.
0: West of the Rockies, Frank is with us in San Francisco. Hi, Frank.
3: Yeah, hi. How's it going? Listen, this is an extremely interesting topic, but I wanted to just comment that Demolay was crucified by Philip IV and the Pope Clement V. where when Paris was the holy city before it was moved to Rome. And that basically the Knights Templar were created at the time of the Crusades to protect the holy places, and they got very powerful, and they got into banking as the the speaker was saying. But basically, the French king and the Pope were threatened by them, and that's why they attacked them. But the Templars, they first went to Scotland, and they were there for a while. And before, it's all kind of murky. There's so much, details that are not known. But then they came to America. And as she said, they were the backbone of our independence movement. And the York Rite Masonry, which is the British Masonry, has the Knights Templar Lodge in it. And the Masons of America are your Scottish Rite, and that's basically, as I understand it, the Roslyn, Scotland, was where the Templars had to leave Scotland and go to America, so they called their organization the Scottish Rite. And you see, the analogy that I like to make is the aristocracy of Ireland was forced out of their country by the British after the Battle of Limerick, and they went to the winds, the wild geese they called them, and they were like a secret group that worked in different countries doing various things, always benevolent. I don't like her statements that they're kind of like anti society. I think all of the Knights Templars and all the people of the Masons are very benevolent. And the best way to look at it is they're all hoping to make the world a better place, including some of the connections to the Islamic world. They're all very benevolent. They're all trying to help our society. And there's also the fact that the Catholic Church is probably the biggest foe or enemy of the Knights Templar. It's primarily a kind of a Protestant or English American type of world power at odds with the Catholics. But see, Demolay is the name of the youth group of the Masons.
0: That's a good point. Kathleen, you want to react to some of that?
1: Yeah. Well, you know, I've already reiterated that, the Catholic Church was the enemy and still is the enemy of the Templars. I don't know about the Masonic Order directly, like I said before, but I suspect, I've read a book called The Scarlet Book in the Rosicrucian Library. There's a copy of it if you ever want to look it up. And the whole book is about the Jesuit order of the Catholic Church going into South America and tracking down any Mason families, Masonic families, Masons members, their descendants, Templars that they could find, descendants, and they were murdering them. And this book is, it's about 3 inches thick. And the whole book, every chapter is about a country in South America that the Jesuit order was going in and annihilating these people, murdering these people. Also in India as well, and throughout, Europe, throughout the European continent and the UK. So when the Templars came over here to North America from Scotland, after that, that war that you're talking about, it's very true. That was a pivotal point. They did come over here and they intermarried with the indigenous cultures here. And they were very much a part of the foundation through the Masonic Order. They were very much a part of the foundation of the United States of America, the Bill of Rights, the Declaration of Independence, and the foundations of the principles that our country, the United States of America, is based on. And, you know, like I said, I mean, it may not look so much like that's what's going on right now, but I do believe that we will survive this time in history and, you know, possibly move closer to some of the belief systems that the Templars would have liked to see come about. Because from my perspective, from the members that I have met, that agenda to bring about a world of tolerance and, you know, and peace is still the primary agenda of the Templar Order. And from the good that I've seen that's come about as a result of the Masonic Orders in the communities, you know, and in crisis center, in crisis experiences like in Mexico that I know of, you know, specifically in Jerusalem, these things are to help humanity and to bring about a better world. And I think that, you know, we too often we get lost in the negativity in this world and don't focus on the positive things that the Templar orders are doing, that the Masonic orders are doing, that the Rosicrucians are doing, and also many, many, many other organizations and individual people are doing to contribute to a better world and to, you know, improving people's lives on this planet. So I hope that answers your question.
0: I'm sure there are many good things about it, Kathleen. Where do people see your documentary?
1: The documentary will be coming out sometime in November. We are uploading it to, I just spoke with my my co-producer before I left on this trip, and we'll be uploading it to Film Hub. Now, Film Hub shops it to the different television networks.
0: And that's right, and people will find it on your website as well, so thank you. For Dan Galante, Gina Salvati, Tom Danheiser, Sue Trikas, Lex Lonehood, Sean Ladasur, Alec Fernandez, Tim Banal, Mary Berry, George Knapp, and Richard Serrett, I'm George Norrie, somewhere out there on Coast to Coast AM. We'll see you on our next edition. Until then, be safe, everybody.

0: 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Join me and former NFL quarterback Matt Cassel on our podcast, Lots to Say, with me, Bobby Bones, and Matt Cassel. I have Kansas City at number three. Travis Kelce found the youth.
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5: In 2005, investigators in Palm Beach, Florida, began uncovering a dark secret.
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5: There was a wealthy man in Palm Beach who was offering young girls a way to make money. That man was Jeffrey Epstein, and he had set up a system designed to bring him underage girls. Local police and the federal government would investigate and, by their count, find dozens of victims. Epstein would become one of the world's most infamous predators, a man who could have faced decades in prison but served just 13 months in his own wing of a county jail.
8: Why would you cut this deal with Jeffrey Epstein?
5: Epstein's abuse would span years and cross state lines.
9: New York, Palm Beach, New Mexico, Paris, Virgin Islands, and each one of those residences is an alleged crime scene.
5: I'm ABC's Mark Remillard, and with a team of journalists from the ABC News Investigative Unit, we've traveled around the country to look at Jeffrey Epstein and the allegations of his horrifying abuse, to hear from the girls who suffered it, who are now women fighting to recover from it. Truth and Lies, Jeffrey Epstein.
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12: Investigating the scare in the air in the Middle East. I'm Ted Lindner, Fox News. Israeli officials continue to investigate that attempted hijacking of a plane that was en route from Dubai to Israel. Fox's Jeff Paul with the latest.
13: Authorities right now trying to figure out why this pilot attacked the captain of this plane. But obviously, a very emotional day, especially for all those passengers on board that plane to finally be back in Israel. Crowds showing up to Ben Gurion Airport to welcome everyone back to Tel Aviv. Some of those passengers saying there was a moment there after the attack started when the plane was nosediving thousands of feet a second that they thought they were going to die.
14: It's very terrifying. You feel in a moment that you lose it. You lose it. You are not among the living people.
13: While Defense Minister Israel Katz is calling it a terrorist attack, Prime Minister Benjamin Netanyahu hasn't just yet.
12: President Trump hailing the U.S. military's exit from Iraq after ending its ISIS fighting mission. Fox's Jared Halpern.
15: The last American troops have withdrawn from Iraq, officially ending Operation Inherent Resolve.
16: This orderly departure of coalition forces and equipment from Erbil Air Base marks the end of a very expensive excursion into hell.
15: President Trump declared ISIS defeated in remarks at the White House and says the U.S. withdrawal is a victory for Iraq's new government. U.S. troops invaded Iraq in 2003, ousting then-leader Saddam Hussein. Forces withdrew in 2011, but returned 3 years later to help Iraqi forces defeat ISIS militants. At the White House, Jared Halpern, Fox News.
12: British Prime Minister Andy Burnham points the finger at Iran over the incident that sparked a terror alert at a U.S.-run airbase.
17: But of course, it remains an ongoing, complex, and serious police investigation. And of course, we're working closely with our colleagues in the United States.
12: So five men arrested have been released on bail. 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
12: Tennessee authorities still trying to sort out what happened during a scheduled execution tonight. 50-year-old Christina Pike slated to be put to death by lethal injection after the Supreme Court denied to hear an appeal. Media witnesses say authorities appeared to give Pike two doses of pentobarbital, and she was still awake and snoring more than 40 minutes after the last dose. Pike's legal team is again seeking a stay of execution. Pike would have been the first woman executed in Tennessee in at least two centuries. Democrats in the Senate blocking a bill that would restrict members of Congress from buying new stocks.
20: This vote was also a way for Republicans to get Democrats on the record when it comes to voter ID. And this vote failed. Every single Democrat voted against it, and they blocked it. The Senate took a procedural vote on the Stop Insider Trading Act. That is a bipartisan bill that had already passed the House. And it would ban members of Congress, their spouses, and their children from purchasing new individual stocks. However, Republicans also added on to that bill a requirement to show photo ID in order to vote in federal elections. That then caused the bill to fail along party lines in the Senate this afternoon. It needed 60 votes to advance, and zero Democrats joined Republicans to move it forward.
12: Fox's Bill Malusian. President Trump welcoming Hispanic Americans to the White House Wednesday to mark Hispanic Heritage Month.
21: Hispanic Americans have built incredible businesses, founded great churches, pioneered new industries, strengthened our communities, served our nation in uniform, and helped expand the American dream for all of our citizens.
12: The president also touting economic success as critics argue the economy and affordability have only tanked under his administration. Stocks seeing a mixed finish Wednesday. The S&P 500 and Dow slipping despite cooler than expected inflation data. The NASDAQ managed a modest gain on Wednesday. I'm Ted Lindner. This is Fox News.
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0: everybody, to Will Kane Country from New York City. Vince August sitting in for Will Kane, who was suspended like another Texas Longhorn player for excessive celebration. I'm making a good point on yesterday's podcast. No, actually, I don't even know where the hell Will is. Where is Will today? Does it matter? It doesn't matter.
1: It doesn't matter.
0: Because we have two amazing guests, and I want to make sure I get your credits right. Michael Malis, host of You're Welcome, author of Unwanted, A Tall Tale of Old West, and New Wave Graphic Novel, author of Not Sick of Winning, The White Pill, and The New Right. You can see him on X at Michael Malis. And Cody Tucker, good to see you again, brother. Comedian, author of And Now You Know, Mind-Blowing Stories from History and Pop Culture, host of Rewind and Repeat with Cody Tucker and The Cody Tucker Show, on Instagram at The Cody Tucker and YouTube at The Cody Tucker Show. Gentlemen, thank you for joining me today. Welcome.
2: Good to be back, man. Good to see you.
0: We're jumping right into soup, boy. We got a good one for you guys. Ready? Ready? Let's get right into a sexual assault case covered by Sonny Hostin on The View. I don't even know how do you say her name?
1: Hostin.
0: Oh, Hostin.
1: Sonny
0: Hostin of The View. I don't know if you guys saw the clip. Dan, let's start with the clip and then we'll get into our feelings on it and then play more clips.
3: Under current New York State law, voluntary intoxication or drug use, and she voluntarily drank a lot. She voluntarily took snorted ketamine off of one of the boys' body parts.
4: Even though she was highly intoxicated, yes, when she arrived, yes, at the frat house.
3: She was highly intoxicated, but had made plans to meet one of the young men. She allowed other boys and consented to other boys snorting ketamine off of her body. And under New York law, voluntary intoxication or drug use that merely impairs judgment does not legally constitute an inability to consent to sexual activity, right? So that means if you voluntarily ingest drugs, you voluntarily take alcohol, you can agree to have threesomes, which in her statement, she agreed to have two separate threesomes.
0: All right. So full candor, so everyone who's watching knows my background. I worked for the New York Attorney General's office while at New York Law School, so I prosecuted cases. It was for the antitrust department. After that, I was a criminal defense attorney. I actually tried two rape cases. And I was a municipal court criminal judge for 6 years. So I've sat in all of the chairs in the courtroom, just so everyone knows what my perspective is on this, just to set up the case now, in case our guests aren't fully familiar with it and the people watching. Apparently in 2024, this allegation was investigated and the prosecutor's office declined to bring the charges against the accused. Within, I guess, the last year, a civil case was filed by the woman in the case. Now, when a civil case goes filed, everyone sees it. It's public. And that has led to now potential charges being brought. Here's the key to this. The original story, which Sonny just told, and the story that appears to be in the civil suit are two completely different stories. So my perspective on what Sonny said, just to get this thing started, assuming she's right about what New York law states, I always come from the place, and guys, you tell me if I'm wrong, why don't we just sit back and wait till we hear facts before we immediately start indicting people, before we start throwing people in jail, and worst of all, doxing people? I mean, Michael, you want to jump in here? I'm sure you have feelings on this.
5: Sure. I don't know if I have feelings, but I have views, no pun intended. My all-time hero, Camille Paglia, made this point that feminism has this bizarre perspective where women are allowed to be in any space that they want, under any consequence they want, and never have to have any consequences or responsibility for it. I think that New York law, if, as you said, she had stated correctly, is very well advised. I think it's horrific to have legally the possibility that if a female has a drink or 20 and the next day she regrets it, young men's lives could be ruined. This is part of, as gross as might be for me to say it out loud, this is part of the college process where people get drunk, they hook up, just because it's a little bit not missionary, somehow she gets to have people's sympathy, I think is horrible. And I'm surprised and gladdened, frankly, that Hostin would realize this is a question of what the law says and not what anyone's personal opinions is of frat boys or of, you know, loose college girls.
0: And let's make this clear, because immediately people jump on things and hear things that no one in this room is saying and no one in this podcast is saying, which no one is condoning sexual assault. No one's condoning rape. Let's put that out there before we start getting attacked as, oh, here we go, guys immediately defending guys. No one is saying that. What we're talking about is this specific statute, these specific circumstances. And Michael, you made a great point. And Cody, jump in here, because, you know, there comes a point of, again, when you go out, when you drink, you have to take responsibility for your actions while you're drinking. If you're at a level of, again, impairment, as opposed to just you don't know anything that's going on.
2: Yeah, you can't, you know, consume what she was consuming and really function with any kind of, you know, intelligence. Like, you can't make rational decisions. So naturally, you're probably going to do some things that you might regret the next day. But regret should not get people put in prison. And there are people who, you know, college campuses are filled with people who are doing actual sexual assaults, actual rapes, drugging people against their will. Let's go towards those people.
0: Right.
2: I mean, it's, you know.
5: You're saying colleges are full of people getting roofied? Is that what you just said?
2: Yes. Full of,
0: we have a newsflash.
1: If you go online, you would think that's what's happening.
2: I mean, it does happen.
0: Yeah.
2: I mean, I'm not saying
5: you
2: that
5: said
2: it's
5: colleges
2: just
5: are full of them. What colleges are people getting mass roofied?
2: What colleges are getting mass roofied? I'm not saying everybody shows up to class is getting roofied, but there are people. I mean, there are tons of parties where people are getting roofied. I've seen a few.
5: Tons of parties?
0: I don't have numbers. Dan, if you want to try to do a quick search for us in terms of, you know, the incidents that are happening.
5: Name one college where people are getting mass roofied.
2: Well, I never said one was getting mass roofied, but I can name a few that people are getting roofied.
0: I mean,
1: happened to friends of mine.
0: Yeah, we just saw Penn State has got a whole cocaine ring going on there.
2: Yeah.
5: Do you think cocaine's the same thing as Rohypnol?
0: No, but I think what Cody's point is look, the fact that people are going, young people are going into bars, and whether it's college age or somewhere in that ballpark, and someone's slipping something in their drink, I don't think this is a new story. I don't think
5: it's a fantasy. That's not a thing. That doesn't happen in these huge numbers like people would have you believe. And it's kind of horrific to imply that there's huge numbers of women in these colleges and probably men who are getting fed Rohypnol.
0: Well, that's not the case here anyway. Just so we're clear, that's not what happened here. What happened here is, again, this was voluntary, as I understand it, voluntary intoxication, voluntary drug inducement. Then she got to a point where whatever was happening in the room, and as I understand it, again, if there's anyone out there that knows the story better than me on the comments, Dan, keep an eye. One guy tried to stop whatever was going on in the room and actually said, stop this. I don't know that she ever did. And again, it becomes this point of, well, where does her mental capacity kick in as to what she knew what was going on? And when did it diminish to a point beyond what would be, I guess, whatever level of intoxication you want to call it? And look, you're buzzed, you're impaired, then you're full blown drunk, where you don't have control of your faculties, you don't have control of what's going on. And then as a guy in that situation, again, I've never been in a situation. How do you know the person is to a point where she's not coherent at all? Obviously, if they're passed out, you know what the hell's going on. But if they're speaking with you, if they're engaging with you, at what point do you know this is volitional or not? Because it's impairment.
5: You're acting as if the guys are all sober as well. So if the guys are blackout drunk and she's blackout drunk, why is it on the guy to kind of have to face legal consequences?
0: Right. Yeah, that's another point. A great point. You know, I don't know that we know that what their impairment level was, because as far as I know, you know, the investigation basically fell on her statements and her testimony, and it never went past that. So now it's a renewed investigation. And listen, whenever you have these cases and they're 2 years old, to go back and reconstruct this stuff also is really tough, because you do have this 2 year window of testing memories and saying, look, who remembers what happened back then? And Michael, you just made a great point. What if these guys were drinking too? And what if they were drinking? Now you're testing a memory of a guy two years ago who was buzzed on a particular night.
2: I mean, good luck trying to get him.
5: Circumstances of this case, but it sure, if this was a civil case, as you said earlier, not a criminal, this sounds like a shakedown. This sounds like, hey, if I don't get paid off, I am going to make your names public. Your lives will be ruined. Whenever anyone Googles you for the rest of your life, this is the first thing that's going to come up, that you're a drunken rapist. People are going to imply that you roofied this girl, although there's no implication in reality of that, even by her own statement. And this is a very effective legal mechanism to get a lot of money. And I'm sure some of these kids who go to these fancy colleges come for money. So that's what I'm seeing here.
1: And people online are doing that for them. I mean, people are doxing them and doing that. Yeah. And you can't even have a conversation online. I tried to have a conversation with my wife and her friends last night about it. And I just tried to bring up the point you were saying, like, hey, you know, we don't know who did what and what happened. They're like, it doesn't matter. Doesn't matter. And it's they're guilty. They're, that's it.
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0: To Will Kane Country, Vince August filling in for Will Kane. We have Michael Malice, Cody Tucker with us. And this is for either one of you, Dan, the chat, whoever. I mean, how much of it plays into the fact of the college? I mean, does anyone think Ivy League school, you know, you have a certain image of what these guys are, the money, like you just mentioned, Michael, we have money background here as well. I mean, does that play into this in anyone's mind as far as, you know, immediately finding these types of guys guilty as opposed to if they go to like a state school? I don't know how you feel about that.
2: It 100% makes people think that they're more likely to be guilty. I think people have this belief that if you come from money, then you're more likely to, you know, do things you shouldn't do, which is completely unfounded. It's ridiculous to think that, but there are people who do believe that. They think there's people who have the perception that people who come from money get away with things. And so I'm sure there's people who, you know, are feeling that way about it, as opposed to if this was like a community college or something, you know.
1: Men especially.
2: Like, I wonder how different the reaction would have been.
0: Oh, we saw this with Duke Lacrosse how many years ago, right? Wasn't there a similar case there?
2: Exact same thing. I mean, they did nothing wrong and had their lives ruined. Yeah. But it's like, if it's Duke University versus, you know, Kilgore Community College, like, what is the different reaction? I feel like there has to be some difference just in that view as well.
0: Do we know if this happened on campus and whether or not the university is a defendant in the civil suit?
1: Yeah, it was at the fraternity, I believe.
0: All right, so potentially the university is also a defendant in this thing. Yeah, so again, there's another pocket, you know, going along with what Michael said, is look.
1: But they did an investigation with internally, too. So what is that, how does that factor in with, so the police and the DA or whatever didn't find enough evidence based off of that first investigation by the school?
0: So the school does their own investigation for the purposes of securing the campus and the students on the campus. So if they find that you are involved in some type of violation of moral turpitude, they can throw you off campus because they have a duty and obligation to keep the campus safe from people that, whether or not there's a criminal charge or not.
1: So they found something was done, right?
0: Right.
1: To them.
0: So whether or not the DA decides on bringing the case, the university could have expelled these students.
1: Sure.
0: And they could have kicked them off of campus, which I don't think happened either. So, and that standard of review is far lower than anything that would happen in a criminal court.
5: This reminds me of Christine Blasey Ford when the Democrats were like, well, they have to have the FBI get a full investigation. It's like, do you want them to have a time machine to go back to some party like 30 years ago? Like, literally, what does an investigation entail? Something like this, which happened a while back.
1: Right.
5: I don't think there's any denial that intercourse took place. So it becomes he said, she said. And at that point, it's like, what? She had too many drinks, so therefore, ipso facto, she's a victim. I don't buy it. And I'm glad in that the university, and I think this has probably changed in the last 10 years or so. I think since Betsy DeVos kind of changed some of these rules for these universities, I think that's changed that it used to be a presumption of guilt. If there's someone who's salty about what had happened, happened the night before, she has a lot of power to kind of screw up people's lives. And frankly, women are much more vindictive when it comes to using power as opposed to men who tend to use violence to enact retribution.
0: And listen, there's going to be a lot of, and in a civil case, here's the big difference in a criminal case. She's going to have to testify. She can be deposed. Yeah, and yeah, play another clip from Sunny, because she went on this a little bit too. Go ahead.
3: One boy did walk in. One young man did walk in and say, "Everybody out." So there was one person that did that. And according to her statement, three of the young men did not touch her. And so I say all
4: the thing I wonder, Sunny, is,
3: but I say all that to say the pictures of these young men who have not been charged, not been adjudicated, are being plastered all over the internet. I think people are reporting this story inaccurately. I think they're reporting it unfairly. And while this is something that we have to take very seriously, there is no way, according to her statement in 2024, that any prosecutor would have brought
6: But she was intoxicated.
0: See, and that's
5: hold on.
0: Go ahead, Michael.
5: You know, there's two points. One is, if this girl has such a clear memory that someone's walking in and trying to stab her, blah, blah, blah, she's not that drunk. She's not blackout drunk. And I think we've all, I can't speak for the rest of you, but I've been at points where I've been so drunk in college that I can't put things together that clearly. And you know what I think just clicked in my head? I bet you someone in Sonny's family got accused of something like this. And that's why she's taking this stand.
0: Don't forget, she was a former federal prosecutor too, so she's reviewed these cases.
5: But she has absolutely no more
1: comfort. Personal.
5: So for her to go on The View and attack and disagree with those other screeching harpies and go against the party line, that tells me this is something she has personal experience
1: with. It was ballsy.
5: It's not just some kind of point of principle of which she has zero.
0: Yeah. And again, she's going to get cross-examined on this stuff on a deposition because it's a civil case. She can't run and hide from it. So the questions that were just posed there are going to get thrown at her. And she's going to have to answer those questions. Well, how did you remember this contemporaneously then? But now, 2 years later, your recollection is what, somehow better than what it was then?
5: I think we're forgetting legal kryptonite, which is white girl tears. So when white girls start crying, the amount of people who trip over themselves to give them whatever they want is a force on a biblical level. So she really has that going for her. And it's going to be tricky when you have cross-examination and the defendant's lawyers ask her questions as she starts breaking down. Boo-hoo, she's a victim. Let's give her whatever she wants.
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10: Actor Chad Lowe and producer Kim Painter's daughter, Fiona Lowe, has died at the age of 13. In a statement, the Lowe family said, "We are deeply heartbroken by the loss of our beloved Fiona and remembered her as a loving young girl who was smart, creative, and loved to dance." The statement also asks anyone who is struggling with mental health to reach out to the 988 Suicide and Crisis Lifeline. Fiona was the second of Lowe and Painter's daughters, with their eldest 17-year-old Mabel and youngest 10-year-old Nixie. Lowe's uncle, actor Rob Lowe, Chad Lowe's older brother. A new report claims Sean Diddy Combs, convicted of transporting people across state lines for sexual encounters, is living the high life in federal prison in New Jersey. NBC News is reporting that, according to sources, Diddy has paid fellow inmates to cook him special meals, clean for him, make his bed, and give him massages.
11: Those sources say the money flows from people outside prison to the commissary accounts of those inmates performing the services.
10: NBC's Chloe Malas reporting these sources say Combs also uses the phone to view nude and sexually explicit images and has access to recreational antidepressants and booze smuggled in by guards. Spokesman for Combs said the media is portraying, quote, ordinary prison life as news. Performers for this year's Victoria's Secret fashion show being announced. Cat's Eye, Megan Maroney, Megan Thee Stallion, and Tate McRae performing at the October 10th fashion show in Los Angeles. That's entertainment. I'm Jennifer Polsoni.
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0: Welcome back to Will Kane Country. Vince August filling in for Will Kane. We have Michael Malice, Cody Tucker with us. Do we have another clip, Dan? I thought we had one more, too.
1: Yeah, it finishes up here.
0: Yeah.
2: Yeah, but she was intoxicated. How did she
3: under even... Under New York law, voluntary intoxication. If you voluntarily drink 10 beers and you voluntarily ingest ketamine, but that... intoxication.
2: That doesn't have anything to do with the fact that the guys attacked her, whether she's drunk or not.
3: No, well, according to her statement, she says they did not attack her. Her statement in 2024,
4: issue is with this New York law, though.
3: She consented to the sexual activity. She consented to it according to her own statement in 2024. Now, I prosecuted sex crimes for 10 years. I believe women. I am not saying that we shouldn't believe her, but in 2024, she said one thing, and now in 2026, she's saying another thing.
0: And I want to jump on this because what Cody said, again, you know, there's a certain level of responsibility that you take when you're ingesting this stuff. And to what Michael said, again, you know, you have people like we just saw Joy Behar there invent facts out of the air and say, well, she was attacked. I mean, Cody, where are we with this thing now?
5: Well, I mean, Joy Behar is one of the dumbest human beings to ever walk this planet. But no, I mean, if I don't understand what is even happening then. I mean, if she says that it was completely consensual, yeah, I was drunk, blah, blah, blah, but, you know, I agreed to do it. I wasn't attacked. Okay, then case closed, problem solved. I mean, something must have happened in the last 2 years. Someone either convincing her I bet you could get some money from this, or I don't know. Are you sure you consented? You know, people.
1: Or she was shamed into it. Like all the women were saying, like, why are you doing more?
5: Some outside influence is causing this to happen right now, and I think that should just kind of erase, you know, what's happening right now.
1: A lot of people A lot of people are making the argument, though, like women that I've talked to, that consent can change as well, right? Okay. So I know. So they're saying that, but with the drugs, with admitting that you were on drugs and alcohol, who knows? But that's another argument people are making.
6: Well, true. It's true. Consent can change. Mm-hmm. And if she was being held down and screaming, stop, that is a very different situation.
0: Right.
6: But as Sunny pointed out, she herself said that's not what happened. So it's amazing how when people, when people hear these stories, I don't think Joy Behar is being stupid here. I think she's being dishonest.
1: Right.
6: Because they come to a conclusion they want, which is the frat boys are bad. Then they find what would get me to that conclusion? Well, they attacked her, which if that were the case, I think all four of us would agree it's a very different situation if a bunch of guys held down a girl against her will. And she just insists that's a story. There was similar with the Carmelo Anthony case, and Jasmine Crockett went on her podcast or something, goes, oh, and he had this little itty bitty knife with the blade this big. Yeah. And it's like, if a blade was this big, it's not possible unless you get right in the, artery to do something like that to somebody. You hit him in the chest, especially if someone's in shape, they've got some decent pecs. You're not killing them. They're probably not even going to need stitches.
0: And
6: so it's amazing to what extent people make up stories to reach the conclusions that they want. And with Lindsey Clancy as well.
0: And what's the old story? A lie can make itself around the world but before the truth even has a chance to come out. Mm-hmm. We're going to take a quick break here on Will Kane Country. We'll be right back. Vince August sitting in for Will Kane with Michael Malice and Cody Tucker.
7: 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Will Kane Country.
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8: Welcome back to Will Kane Country. Vince August filling in for Will Kane. We have Michael Malice, Cody Tucker with us. Let's lighten it up and move to an almost criminal case that happened last night. And where else do we go for violence and, you know, basically modern day roller derby, but the WNBA?
9: Michael's favorite thing.
8: So last night, typical of the WNBA, we have an incident that happens on the court with a player, and not another player this time, but a fan. Dan, can you roll that?
10: Foul is called, and it's going against Cunningham.
9: We have another angle after this, too, but...
10: And Wilson with some words to say to a fan behind the basket.
9: After brutally fouling Sophie
11: Cunningham. When a fan was ejected for something they said.
9: So here's the other angle.
8: Yeah, the other angle's more telling. So watch this.
9: So you're watching this, so you could see the guy standing, pointing at her, because she made...
8: Right.
9: An obviously intentional foul.
8: So can you guys see that, Michael and Cody? Can you see that?
12: Oh,
8: so,
12: yeah.
8: So there's a woman pulling the guy down to sit down, right there.
13: Yeah.
8: All right. So a lot of opinions on this, I'm sure, are going to come flying as to who's right, who's wrong with regards to. First, let's start with the fan, because none of us here are professional players. None of us walk into that environment knowing what the player's going through. So from a fan perspective, where are you guys with regards to how far can you go as a fan? And Cody, I'm going to jump on you because you're a Texas guy. This is, you know, rabid football country, college football country down there. I mean, at what point are you a fan, and at what point are you really creating a problem?
12: Once you step on the court, I think is a problem. I think if you're behind the line, yeah, I think you're doing all right. I mean, if you're not throwing something at him, or do, you know, pointing at someone, yelling, whatever, get over it. I don't think he
9: way
12: crossed any line.
9: Yeah.
12: Yeah, I mean, he didn't cross any line, and it would be the same for any sporting events, not just a WNBA thing. I mean, just, you know, that's kind of what part of one of the things you're paying for when you sit, you know, relatively courtside, is you get to kind of have that interaction. And yeah, I'm sure it's annoying for the players, but boo hoo. Yeah, you'll be all right.
8: Michael, are there fighting words that go beyond anything that you could say from the stands that it's like, all right, that is too far? I mean, do you feel like a fan can go across?

0: the line just with words or no?
1: In Europe, they wave bananas at the black soccer players.
2: Yeah, it's insane.
1: So it is insane to, and any one of us, the bigger your platform, the more you see it on social media, gets told the most horrific things, including attacks on your children, parents, grandparents, and siblings. So this, and you know what else? This broad's full of crap because this is like, hold me back, bro, hold me back, bro.
0: Yeah.
1: She wasn't going to do crap. That guy could have taken her in 2 seconds, which is the whole point of there being a WNBA.
2: Right.
1: So it was completely performative, completely ridiculous. And if you're a fan, I hope you hold up signs that say the most despicable, offensive things, because that gets in their head and then your team wins. And that's part of participating in the game.
2: And so
1: kudos to him.
2: And they're so sensitive right now because of the Sophie Cunningham pointing thing. So that's what she's reacting to. She's overreacting.
1: I don't even know what that is.
2: Yeah, so, don't even need to know.
3: Yeah, Sophie Cunningham was the player that got fouled, and she just pointed at a girl, and it caused this huge ruckus of, she's taunting, which the whole taunting
2: thing. You ever sat around an NBA game? They say the worst stuff you've ever heard.
1: I hope he comes back and holds up a noose, like Jesse Smollett, maybe Jesse Smollett's noose, and then watch her really lose her mind. Good.
4: So, I mean, Michael makes a great point here. The whole point of home court advantage is getting into the heads of the other side.
2: Yeah.
4: You know, so, I mean, look, I'm sure
2: I'm
4: there's...
2: so benign.
4: Yeah, I'm sure there's something written on a ticket. I'm sure there's something when you walk into the stadium with regards to what you can't say and can't do.
1: Yes.
4: And there it is. Those are the rules.
2: So apparently they said they kicked him out for this, but what they really did is just moved him to another section.
4: Yeah, they moved him up. Yeah, they didn't throw him. No, they didn't throw him out of the building. Yeah,
2: we're just going to put you over here now.
4: Yeah, they just took him out of his seat.
2: Yeah.
4: Right. And listen, Michael, I'm a Serie A fan, and if you look at certain games, Lazio fans are absolutely brutal. When you go to play Lazio in Rome, they chant horrific things there. Like you say, they make monkey sounds in the stadiums, in European stadiums for European football, which is soccer here, at all of the black players. And listen, they call them the hooligans, and they've been trying to crack down on it, and it's something that happens there. I mean, listen, as a fan going to a game, I understand booing. I understand cheering. I think there's certain lines you don't say only for the fact of the company you're in, especially if you're at a game and you see you're sitting around families and there's kids there. I think you do have to be a little bit aware of what you start chanting and throwing and doing. Not throwing. You throw something, you should be tossed out of a stadium immediately.
1: Correct.
4: I think you do have to look around and be a little bit aware of what you're yelling in front of and who you're yelling in front of. If there's kids around, I mean, I don't know how you guys feel about it. I think if there's kids around, you just be cognizant of what you're yelling. And some people say, hey, you shouldn't bring your kid to a game.
3: That's how I learned all of my favorite cuss words was from watching Cowboys games with my family. I mean, I heard, Quincy Carter get called some horrible things as a child. And, I've kept him in the back pocket. So I think that's part of the experience is seeing some guy acting a little belligerent, you know, and it's fun. It's like, hey, there it is. I think a lot of it's just American athletes, American professional athletes are some of the most like sensitive people I've ever seen. Cause it's not just a WNBA thing. Yeah. Remember last football season, I think it was DK Metcalf attacked a fan because he called him by his like full name. It's like, oh my God. I mean, how dare he? I think it's just like an across the board kind of thing.
4: My thing is when you're on the court, I don't know how you're hearing any one particular thing being yelled at you. If you're locked into your game, I'm sure if the stadium's quiet enough, and listen, I've been to Yankee Stadium where there's a quiet moment and someone yells something out, and I've seen it happen where literally the player will laugh if it's funny enough.
5: Yeah.
4: You know, and just kind of go with it as opposed to egging them on. Whereas if you just turn around and laugh about it, you know, that's it. You diffuse the situation. But now that she does this and people see, oh, look, we could get to her, I think all you've done is create a situation where the fans are going to do it more so.
3: It's the green dildo situation.
2: Yeah.
4: Right.
3: You know, one person threw one, and now you got hundreds of them getting thrown out.
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0: Welcome back to Will Kane Country. Vince August filling in for Will Kane. We have Michael Malice, Cody Tucker with us. We got one last story. Dan, let's do the hosting thing. This was I love this story. You are no longer invited to dinner. So apparently, people are hosting less and less parties at their house, having people over, and it's just, and people are, look, with regards to church numbers,
1: 71%.
0: Playing cards, yeah, look at all of the numbers dropping, dinner parties. It's pretty wild how people are becoming more and more isolated, and I am completely guilty of probably every single one of those categories, because I'm the type of guy, I don't know about you, at the end of the night, I just want to go home, I want to shut it off, I don't want anybody there.
2: You never finished the book, is that what you're saying?
1: Yeah. Yeah.
0: No, you know what? What's funny with finishing a book now,
1: law school?
0: But no, because of the two careers, I only do audiobooks now.
2: Oh, okay. Yeah, you're right. Yeah.
0: I only do audiobooks, and I listen in the car. And the wild thing about an audiobook is if you lose me halfway through, and sometimes it could be the narrator that'll lose me halfway through, yeah. I won't finish the book, even an audiobook.
1: I agree.
3: I can't do audiobooks at all.
2: I was on Gutfeld a few months ago, and there was a story, which Kat Timpf validated, because she's like a millennial, that people watch movies from the 90s or 80s, and they have these house parties, and kids these days showing my age didn't know if that was real or something just for the movies. Yeah. Like, they never... And to me, I guess the three of you, growing up, this was a very common thing. You know, I'm from Brooklyn, and you would, even college, you would do it as well, and after college. But it's sad, because that's really such a great way to have fun, blow off steam, meet people, roofie them, and then have your way with them. But
0: bring it all the way around. Yeah. Bring it back around, Michael. I love it.
3: I mean, no, I've never been to a house party.
1: Really?
3: Any kind of dinner party. No, I mean, we just did, you know, like my uncles would get drunk and fight each other. That was like our house party. Right. So I guess we did do like versions of that. But I've never been to like a actual house. I mean, I've also never had dinner with my parents. Like, we never ate together. I mean, it was always I ate in my room. I mean, and I know it's crazy, but I don't think it's as rare as you might think.
1: That's pretty common.
3: At least in like my age.
1: Yeah, our age. I'm 38. Sam, I don't know if you're around that, but yeah.
3: I'm not saying it's good. I wish it was good. I know. I don't think it's good. I wish that I would have grown up in like the, well, what I can call, you know, the TV family, because I just never saw in real life, but of eating around a dinner table, having these dinner parties, you know, hosting people. But we never, ever did that. Like, my family never hosted a dinner party once.
2: Was it the thing that your family was having dinner without you? You had to go to your room.
1: Yeah, you just got in trouble. Yeah.
3: They just wasn't invited. Eat everything, yeah. So they made a separate.
0: They were happening.
1: You lock on your door.
0: Yeah, they were happening. He just wasn't getting invited.
2: What a relief! He's gone. Now we can have dinner.
3: Yeah, I mean, they basically much just dumped everything in the trough, and then fed me on the side.
0: They hear the bedroom door open.
1: He's coming. He's coming.
3: Yeah, they're hiding plates and everything. They're like, oh no!
0: I'm the son of Sicilian immigrants. My first language was Italian. Every Sunday was a gathering, guaranteed at least once a week. And Sunday, you know, we call it dinner, started at like 2 and it ended at night. It was just, you know, people over. And I guess for Italians in general, it's not about eating and then going on. Having dinner is an event where you sit down.
2: I grew up in Bensonhurst, which is an Italian neighborhood when I was growing up. And I'm sure there are many times growing up where there's people in your house who you're like, who is this guy?
0: Yeah.
2: And you never saw him before. You never saw him again.
0: Yeah. And then there are people that you're not related to. He's like a cousin. He's a cousin. Yeah. Yeah.
2: Everyone's a cousin.
0: He's a cousin. He's a godson. So that was my godmother's cousin's nephew. He's a cousin. Bring him out. Yeah. And it was just, people would come in, and it was one of those things where, I mean, every Sunday, and in my house, you one thing my dad wanted was dinner time. That was his time to sit with all of us, and we would all be together. Now I'm at a point with regards to having other people over. Oh, no. Kill the lights, duck and cover. We're not home.
3: I wonder also, is it that people tend to live further away from their hometown now versus you know, say 40, 50 years ago. You know, like I'm just saying, because like if your family was all getting together for Sunday dinner, I imagine all your family must have lived decently close to each other. My family, nobody lives around each other. Like it's spread out throughout Texas.
4: If you're spread out, it's a huge factor.
2: Are you sure you have their current address?
3: Not really.
2: If you're in D.C.,
3: they may all live in the same neighborhood. Yeah, all I know. Yeah. They just close the blinds and they walk around.
0: Yeah. They just left one day.
2: Cool. I'm going to push back. Okay, yeah. Sorry.
0: Go ahead.
2: I was going to say, I feel like there's something new that happened the last few years, which is Galentine's Day, which is when single women get together on Valentine's, so they're alone. And Friendsgiving is also a thing. That's where true. People yeah. who are, so I think there's some aspects where it's gone in a better positive direction.
0: I think there's two reasons why it goes in a negative direction is I think because of social media, you know everything about everyone. So to get together, what am I going to talk to you about? Yeah. I already know.
2: I thought it was more like, I looked up your Facebook, you're awful. I don't want to.
0: Yeah. Well, that's the second. So the first part
1: I've seen your political takes. Yeah. I'm not coming over.
0: I've seen all of your vacation pictures. Yeah. What are you going to show me? Yeah. You know, so yeah, I know everything you know. And I think the other part of it is what you just said. Because there's so many hot button topics, but if you see somebody post something and now it's like, oh man, you know what? We agree on a lot, but we don't agree on this. If this comes up, this is going to be a war in my house. And I just want to sit down and eat. And I don't want to have a war at my table over one topic because you know what's going to come up. Someone has to sit down and be like, hey, this Clancy thing is crazy, huh? An Italian house? God. Forget it. We're going to kill each other. Guys, thank you so much for jumping on. Michael, thank you. An author, not a book writer, an author. Michael.
1: A bookist.
0: Everybody. Cody, great to see you again, brother. We'll be back tomorrow off of suspension. Leave your comments on the thread. Thank you for joining, everybody. Thank you, Dan. Great job once again.
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9: Praise for a hero. I'm Chris DeMeo, Fox News. Israel's prime minister has been heaping praise on one of the passengers on board the Fly Dubai flight that nearly crashed into the ground.
10: A pilot on board an Israel-bound plane has been arrested after he stabbed another pilot and then sent the plane into a nosedive. Passengers managed to get into the cockpit and wrestled the attacker. One of those passengers, Yaniv Hayoun, said he grabbed the controls and managed to pull the plane up. Israeli Prime Minister Netanyahu met Hayoun soon after the flight was over and told Fox's Hannity,
11: without his daring do, without his courage, we'd have faced a disaster of unbelievable proportions.
10: Hayoun told the Free Press he learned something about flight controls from the Canadian disaster documentary series Mayday. Jill Nadeau, Fox News.
9: War Secretary Pete Hegseth announcing further reductions in military leadership during his State of the Force address yesterday.
12: During the speech at the Marine Corps base in Quantico, Virginia, Secretary Hegseth acknowledged the cuts made thus far.
13: The number crunchers say we've fired 10% of the generals and admirals across the force, and that number sounds about right.
12: And the cuts yet to be made.
13: We've also reduced the overall number of general officer slots by an additional 10%. So yes, 20% reduction across the board.
12: Hegseth called the move long overdue and that moving forward,
13: every colonel who wants to be a general will have to pass and excel in a merit-based, performance-driven assessment.
12: The secretary said the Pentagon wants to only promote the top officers. Kevin Uresky, Fox News.
9: The Senate confirming Keith Sonderling as Secretary of Labor by a party vote of 47-41. 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
12: All right, the reports from the VMAs. 8.5 million people watched the Video Music Awards. But after seeing the condition of Madonna, I'm just guessing 8.39 million people probably wish they had not. All right, we're going to be live streaming this afternoon on social media. In the studio with me right now, Don Hooper is here from the Houston Conservative Forum. HCFWire.com is his new website. Check that out. We're going to be talking about the latest from the Tallarico versus Paxton fight. Also on the phones this afternoon, Christian Collins from the Texas Youth Summit stopping by, and comedian Jesse Payton is going to be here. We're going to give you all the latest on what Puff Daddy is doing in prison. He's in a federal prison called Fort Dix, where apparently they're smuggling in Hennessy and giving him Chinese massages.
27: And Fort Dix, incidentally enough, was also the nickname of his mansion.
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0: Let's slow things down this summer. 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Summer is cooler here in the Blue Ridge Mountains. So whether you're finding your rhythm at a summer festival, soaking up the afternoon sunshine at a local brewery, or hiking mountain trails to waterfalls, our mountain air is sure to ease your mind. 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
1: Okay, so people are hating on Taylor Swift's new song. She wrote a song about Cleveland. You know you've sunk pretty low when you're getting outshined by Drew Carey. With all that being said, before we bring in our next guest, I just want to explain this video that just went viral. You know the God is non-binary guy? You know the guy who says that Christianity, he's a Christian who doesn't like Christianity, the guy who said the American flag's problematic? Yeah, James Tallarico. September 13th, Wheeler Avenue Baptist Church in Houston, James Tallarico is doing an appearance, and Daily Wire's there. They have undercover cameras. They catch him talking to a woman posing as a supporter about her trans niece. And in the soundbite, despite the fact that Tallarico has recently said there's only two genders, he's against trans in sports, he wants to keep men out of the women's rooms, he tells this person at his event not to believe the news cycle or the sound bites. He's still the same old Tallarico.
2: Thank you for being here. I'm so glad you came. It means a lot. Let's get a picture.
1: So it's very noisy audio, but she's saying, I'm just happy you're running, everything you're doing for the country. I'm worried about my trans niece. Are you still pro-trans, yes. She says.
3: Our government hears her.
2: Yes.
3: Can I count on you to support her? And
2: always.
3: She's not able to participate in her sports.
2: Yes. The way I fought for trans kids in the legislature is how I will fight for the U.S. Senate. Uh-huh. And my position hasn't changed. Uh-huh. I still think these should be local decisions, sport by sport, athlete by athlete. And I think I have the most inclusive policy of any candidate who's running. So
3: I agree. So I know
2: things are getting clipped and stuff, but my views, my position hasn't changed.
1: I know things are getting clipped and stuff, but my positions haven't changed, he says. He still thinks there's six genders, apparently. Joining us right now, Christian Collins, founder and president of the Texas Youth Summit, sixth-generation Texan, worked with Abbott, worked with Cruz. You guys remember him from a congressional run. Teaches freedom and liberty and Christianity to young people. Wrote a 365-day devotional and a fantastic Texas Youth Summit creator, conservative voice for young people all over the state. Christian, welcome to the show. Thanks for your time this afternoon, my man.
4: Well, thank you so much for having me on, Kenny, and I appreciate all you do around our state and nation. I really appreciate your voice, and that's atrocious, but not surprised that I understand that to win this race, he has to appear to be moving to the middle, and John Ossoff, he's been spending a lot of time with, and I think he's trying to emulate him there in Georgia, which is, you know, a state that Trump won. And for him to win this race in Texas, he's got to move to the middle and abandon some of these more, you know, radical things that aren't popular with the mainstream. And so he has publicly distanced himself from, you know, a lot of these issues. But privately, I know he still believes it. I mean, this is very indicative of that. That just proves everything. And so I think he'll say one thing publicly. You know, he'll talk about how he's, you know, against the Iran war. He'll talk about how he's against, you know, super PACs, I think, controlling our politics. Those are things that young people can get behind. He's talking about making life more affordable for Texans. Everyone agrees with those things, right? And so that's what he's focused on. But meanwhile, he believes all of these other crazy things, and he's a socialist who will do everything that he can to destroy capitalism, is what built our nation. And he'll destroy that. And he'll make life worse for Texans. Just wait. And so we can't let that happen. We've got to do everything that we can to stop him.
1: Yeah, I mean, when it comes down to this Texas Senate race, Paxton versus Tallarico, we know the last Democrat to win this seat was Lloyd Bentsen. That was back when Ronald Reagan still had hair. Now the polls are inside of a parking space, super close. People say that Tallarico is beating Paxton. I've seen polls that suggest the opposite could still be true. And suddenly, everybody who's never been involved in politics before is just an expert on this whole thing. Tallarico told Hidden Cameras his positions haven't changed. The only reason he's polling well, I think, is because he's fancying himself as some moderate or some centrist. But this is not the first undercover video we've seen of him or the people who run his church suggesting he's just as far left as ever. Is that information not getting beyond talk radio and the Twitter sphere? Why don't more people understand that?
4: Well, I think, you know, he's doing everything that he can to ignore the noise, ignore the polls, and just keep working to win the hearts and minds of Texans. And I think, you know, when it comes to the electorate, I think probably 60 to 70% of them are already spoken for. We know that Republicans, hard R's are going to vote Republican, you know, hard D's are going to vote Democrat. But there's a certain contingency of people that have probably switched sides. I think they're, you know, moderate Republicans that just have supported John Cornyn, and they're more, you know, the Bush old school types, and they're not going to vote for Ken Paxton, just skip that, or they're going to just, you know, switch over, cross over, and vote for Tallarico because they don't like Ken Paxton, you know, whatever. But I think there's still enough Republicans in this state, and we can win this race. But it also comes down to independents. And, you know, in the last election, Trump won 70% of the Hispanics in our state. And, you know, now, you know, after all of the deportations and the things that have gone on, it'll be interesting to see where we're still at with Hispanics, because we've got to win over as many independent voters as we possibly can. And I also think, you know, some comments that Beau French has made will be interesting to see what happens, because Republicans under President Trump also won the Asian vote. And so, you know, maybe those comments are also a little bit, you know, detrimental to, you know, winning the Asian vote this upcoming election. So we'll have to just see what happens. But I think, you know, when it comes to Ken Paxton, I think we've got a great attorney general who's been the best ever in our state. And he's done a great job, objectively speaking. And so he can run on his record and everything that he's fought for to secure the border. Republicans must focus on the great victories that they've had. We have the most secure border ever. And we have, you know, crossings are down to an all-time low. Crime has gone down because Republicans have been in charge. They've made America safer. And I think that needs to be focused on. We need to talk less about the war and talk more about those things. I think that'll help us win.
1: I think Beau French, I think his messaging has not been great. I actually agree that bringing in lots of H-1B visas, outside labor, it's not always helpful. It certainly isn't America first. But I'm not sure Beau French language on that has been helpful if you look at how it's affected the polling data. That being said, Paxton, Beau French, I don't know if this stuff is influencing the election as much as the Iran war is. I don't think Beau French writing a poorly written tweet affects the election as much as the Iran war. Now, on that note, Christian, Marco Rubio has pointed out the reason everyone's upset about this war is because of its effect on the Strait of Hormuz, and obviously downstream from that, the effect that it's had on the cost of gas. Rubio, our Secretary of State, points out that if Iran had a nuclear weapon, we'd always have an issue with Strait of Hormuz. The Strait of Hormuz problems right now are temporary, but if Iran had a nuclear weapon, that would be a permanent thing. They'd charge a toll to drive through that part of the world. It would always be like that. Do you agree with him? Do you think he's right?
4: Well, it's a tricky situation. I mean, most young Americans don't like this war. That's very self-evident that, you know, young people have been very outspoken. I speak on college campuses. I've been doing Pick Up the Mic, and there are a lot of more, you know, Republican-leaning young people who are 18, 19, 20, who would otherwise probably vote Republican, who just don't like this war, and they don't like the price of gas. They don't like, you know, the inflation, the things that have happened, although I don't think inflation has gone up, you know, as much as it did under Biden, but it's gone up a little. But I mean, it hasn't gone up the way that it did under Biden. But I think, you know, with this situation, young people and a lot of voters need to understand that just like a dad may not like guns in his house, but to protect his home from an invader coming in to do harm to his family, President Trump felt that he had to do everything that he could to protect America from annihilation. And his position has always been that Iran cannot have a nuclear weapon. He's not for endless wars. He didn't like what happened under the Bush years. He's spoken out publicly many times against that. But in this situation, you know, Iran's been very vicious in saying death to America. And he doesn't want them to have the capability to do harm to Americans. And so he's willing to bear the brunt of the criticism that he'll get for, you know, fighting against Iran. But he wants to do what's right in his heart for the American people. And that's what he's done. And so it is a very tough situation. And he's of course, you know, had great people around him. Marco Rubio is the national security advisor and, you know, Secretary of State. And he's doing everything that he can to protect this country, too.
1: I don't know anybody who has their finger on the pulse of what young voters are interested in better than you. Short of maybe Charlie Kirk, rest in peace and God bless his soul. You, many have described you as being sort of like the Charlie Kirk of Texas with the Texas Youth Summit. And so I'm curious how you'd react to this. I saw this report today. It said young voters, people in their 20s, hate capitalism. And in the polling data, they asked them, well, why do you hate capitalism? And the short answer was, well, we can't afford houses. We can't afford food. We can't afford to pay off our college loans that we got for degrees, college loans we got from the government for jobs that don't seem to exist. And I can't help but notice all the things that they're complaining about seem to be things that are heavily regulated by the government. Housing, college loans, the food industry right now. Obviously, I don't. That's not capitalism. That's, you know, with that much government intervention, it becomes something else, essentially. So the question is, do they hate capitalism or do they hate overregulated capitalism? And if they hate overregulated capitalism, why would they think that socialism, more government, would be the solution to economic problems that were already created by the government? And I know that's a long question to get to this, but I also read polling data today that said, as angry as young voters are about the issues in the midterms right now, 2014, 2018, 2022, historic data says people in their 20s often don't even show up to vote in the midterms. And I know, anyway, that's a lot of information, but I just wonder what your reaction is to all that, Christian. I know that's probably stuff you're already looking at.
4: Yeah, we're seeing a rise in DSA candidates around the nation, but especially more in the northern part of the nation. You're looking at Mandani in New York. You're looking at, of course, AOC in New York. You're looking at Ilhan Omar in Minnesota. You're looking at Saeed in Michigan.
1: Right.
4: You're seeing a rise in these types of candidates who are rising up. And the things that they say are what Bernie Sanders has always been saying. It's, you know, we need to tax the rich. There shouldn't be wealthy, you know, billionaires controlling everything in our nation. You know, if you work hard, you should be able to have a livable wage. All these things sound appealing to young people who are struggling. And I just want to, you know, empathize a little bit with them and say that, you know, they've gone to college many times and gotten degrees that were useless. I've taught at a college for many years. And so I recognize that, and a lot of the degrees that maybe some of them that have gotten have been very much a hindrance. And so 55% of people that get out of college a year out, 5 years out, 10 years out, 55% of them are underemployed and not working in a field that they studied in. And so I encourage young people, before you go to college, make sure you look at that degree that you're getting and what it will pay when you get out, especially if you're taking out a student loan to go to college and you're gonna have to pay back interest on these loans. And so imagine being 28 years old, you've been out of college for 6 years, and you're paying back the interest on your, you know, $100,000 loan, and you can barely afford anything. And you're just living in a situation where it's hand to mouth and it's week to week, it's paycheck to paycheck. And, you know, you're underemployed, you don't like the job that you have. And then you hear these, you know, Democrat socialists say the things that they say. That sounds appealing. And of course, inflation, I mentioned, has gone up a little, but not to the extent that it went up under the Biden years. Biden years is over 20%. You know, under this administration, 4 to 5%, you know, in both different presidencies in 16 through 20 and then 24 through now, you know, it has not gone up as much as it did under Biden. But nevertheless, that's where we are. And so young people, I want to say a couple things, is they need to have financial literacy. That needs to be taught in school. They need to get away from all these courses that they've been taking, gender studies and black liberation theology and LGBTQ studies. None of that will help you get a good marketable job where people are going to want to pay you money afterward. And so those are the things that I tell young people. And they have to recognize that, look, you know, capitalism is what built this nation, and there are opportunities out there for them if they work hard. There are no guarantees in life, but if you work hard, you can have these opportunities. And I'm going to take a risk to start Texas Youth Summit. Kenny, you had to take a risk to get out there and do what you're doing on the radio. You have your own business. But that's the beauty of America, is that you have the opportunity where a nobody can become a somebody here in America. It's a beautiful place, and you have to get out there and work hard and believe in yourself and make the connections, network, and do your best, and you can have these opportunities too.
1: I'm glad you said that. I think that's perfectly explained, Christian. It's the reason you've been a regular guest on this show for years. The lineup for Texas Youth Summit looks amazing this year. Ted Cruz, Tulsi Gabbard, Dan Patrick, Ken Paxton, Brandon Gill, Riley Gaines, Nick Shirley, Alex Clark, Sarah Huckabee Sanders, Anna Polina Luna, my buddy Steve Toth, Maze Middleton's dropping by, John Bonk, a fantastic new candidate. We're very excited about him, and a whole lot more. 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And of course, you guys are still looking for sponsors if people are interested. 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I assume they can get all the details at TexasYouthSummit.com.
4: 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I'll add that for ages 26 and under, it's just $1 with promo code Lone Star Youth. Youth can ask questions there. It's going to be a great experience, but you don't have to be a person of age to come. Anybody can buy a ticket. 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It's going to be incredible. We're going to have so many different opportunities. So just check out our website. We'd love to see you there.
1: Yeah, the stage and the audience really are like a who's who of Southeast Texas right-wing conservative politics, populist, MAGA, nationalists, libertarians, lots of really brilliant thinkers hanging out in the audience. A great opportunity. Christian, we went long on this break, but it's always awesome talking to you, my man. 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
10: What's going on, fellow sports fans? It's Andy West. Let's look back on this day in sports history, October 1st. We'll start off today way back in 1903, the first World Series game ever played. The Pittsburgh Pirates beat the Boston Americans 7-3 at Huntington Avenue Baseball Grounds. The Boston Americans would win the best of nine series. They'd become the Red Sox in 1908. Jumping ahead today in 1975, it was the Thrilla in Manila, where Muhammad Ali stops Joe Frazier in 14 rounds in the Philippines to retain his WBC-WBA heavyweight title. This was the third and final time the two fighters would meet. And today in 2004, Ichiro Suzuki collects his 258th hit of the season, breaking George Sisler's 84-year-old record for hits in a single season. Ichiro played a combined total of 28 seasons of professional baseball in Japan and the United States.
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11: Peek-a-boo. 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Smile.
13: Smile, buddy.
11: Come on. Smile. Oh, honey. He's still not smiling.
13: Maybe he's not a smiler.
11: Yeah. Maybe he's just not a happy baby.
13: Maybe he's just being a boy. You know how boys are.
11: Or maybe he's teething. Oh, poor baby. I think his gums hurt.
13: Maybe he's just tired.
11: Or maybe his tummy hurts. He didn't eat that much.
13: Maybe he's not ticklish.
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1: All right, we're on, everybody. Kristi Noem, former DHS Secretary Kristi Noem, has filed for divorce from her husband, Brian. But they're trying to do this amicably. Apparently, she's going to let him keep the balloon inflator. I think that's very charming. I think that was very nice. It was generous, I would say. Hi, everybody. Kenny Webster live on KPRC 950 in Houston, 94.53 HD FM. Live streaming this afternoon all over the world, because that's how the internet works. We've been trying to, we decided to give this World Wide Web thing a crack and see how it works out for us. In the studio right now, comedian Jesse Payton is here sitting across from me. Don Hooper from the Houston Conservative Forum. Awesome to have you both here. Gentlemen, let's start off with this. We are about a month out here from the midterms, and polling says that the world's going to end. Socialists are going to take over the country soon. Nothing we could do with it. Abandon all hope, yada, yada, yada. But who do we vote for? Fortunately for us, Iran's here to answer that question. Iran's Revolutionary Guard has just sent America a 25-page campaign mailer. The pitch is dump Trump, punish the Republicans, vote against the war. They really seem to like the Democrats. Jesse, you had a great way of explaining this.
27: Yeah, the Democrats have won the terrorist vote. That's fantastic. Congrats, guys. We did it.
1: You did it, everybody.
27: Yes, that campaign is the bomb.
1: Sharia for Kamala. Well, I guess she's not on the ticket. Sharia for Tallarico.
27: God, how insane is that? That's like I'm going to court and I need a character witness. Jeffrey Epstein signed an affidavit that said, I'm a great guy.
1: That's it. Don, do you find it a little interesting that Democrats claim they sat out the 2024 election because Kamala was too pro-war, too pro-Israel, and now they claim that's exactly why the Republicans are going to sit it out?
14: Yeah, I don't buy it. But the you've seen the Democrat Party align with the terrorists for a long time.
1: Get that mic a little closer to your mouth there.
14: Yeah.
1: There you go.
14: So you've seen this go on for a long time with the Democrat Party, both nationally and locally. And, you know, here locally, we're kind of ahead of the curve. I mean, if you go down to city council and listen to these people attack Israel, it seems like at every meeting, it's pretty bad.
1: Yeah, look, I get that. I don't. People don't like AIPAC. I understand that. I don't want to fund the war. I don't want to fund every war on earth, both sides of every war. But when it comes to the Jews versus Muslims thing, I think there's pretty clearly a good side and a bad side.
27: It's pretty clear that if, you know, you can, here, it's like I always say, I'm just pro-America, so I'm not picking sides. But if I had to pick a side, do you want to pick the one that is like global terrorists that behead people who don't align with you, or the group who's stingy?
1: Right. We've talked about this many times. Death to America was the brand for 40 years. Now it's a super PAC, Don. That's interesting. Rebranding is very hard to do. It's hard to rebrand. Just ask Madonna. Look at her this week at the VMAs. I'm sure you were all over the VMAs.
14: Yeah. I did see the picture of Madonna. Who was the girl she walked out with?
1: So, I didn't watch it.
27: That was her vagina.
14: Yeah.
27: Yeah. VMA stands vagina much attention. What was going on? Like, at what point do you think, hey, let's MTV, let's capture the new young hip audience by putting a 67-year-old vagina? That's not even a kitty. It's a saber-toothed tiger, Kenny.
1: It was an odd move. All right. Well, speaking of satanic women who scare you from a distance, Krista Pike was an hour from lethal injection in Tennessee this morning. For those who don't know, in 1995 in Knoxville, She murdered a person and carved a pentagram on him. It's a little more complicated than that. Apparently, it was a love triangle. The story... No, I know.
27: Lots of shapes in this story.
1: Yep, that's correct.
27: How many triangles are in a pentagram? I've seen that meme, Kenny.
1: That's right. This is a story about geography, Jesse. Geometry.
27: Yes.
1: All right, Pike told a friend the day before school that she felt mean and planned to kill Colleen. Colleen was a girl who was a little prettier than her. They lured Colleen into the woods because she'd been flirting with the boyfriend at the time. The bait was marijuana, and they were going to have a peaceful talk and smoke a joint together. They beat the snot out of her and cut her up for about a half an hour. Colleen begged them to stop. Pike later told a friend she didn't stop because Colleen continued to talk. A pentagram was carved onto her chest. Pike finished it by smashing her head with a chunk of asphalt. Then she picked a fragment of skull out of the wound and put it on her jacket. I don't understand that. That night, Pike went to her friend's room, showed her the bone, danced in a circle, singing la la la. That's how the report describes it. At breakfast the next morning, she still had the woman's flesh in her pocket of her jacket. She said, "I'm eating breakfast with her." Police found the fragment in her jacket. It's a disturbing story. Why does this matter? Execution was set for this morning. First woman in Tennessee that was supposed to be executed in over 200 years. I'd love to know what the last one did. Governor Bill Lee.
14: Sure, involved witches.
1: Governor, years ago. Probably not quite as edgy. Wasn't so much a grunge movement inspired thing back then. But anyway, the execution was set for this morning. Governor Bill Lee said no clemency. The U.S. Supreme Court declined to stop it. Then in about an hour before it was supposed to take place, the Sixth Circuit Court issued a 2-1 stay. Not going to believe this, Don, but the person who stopped it was an Obama appointee in the majority. One judge dissented. Pike's lawyers say the state recently conceded that she was raped and abused as a child. Is that an excuse to murder someone years later, Don? You have had some experience with Satanists, being a local political activist. What are your thoughts?
14: And being married to the former deputy chief of the DA's office.
1: Wait, yeah. What?
14: Yeah, I mean, it was kind of funny. I was sitting there listening to my wife about it. It's like 2 days ago when this came up, she goes, "They better kill her." She was like,
1: "Well, you and I both date a woman who works in the legal realm of law enforcement, and my girlfriend also. Well, you're married to one; I date one. My girlfriend said the same thing. This is kill this woman.
14: Yeah.
1: Women, surprisingly, especially women that work in the judicial industry, you know, law and order, that sort of, do not feel any sympathy for this woman. Just like they don't feel any sympathy for Lindsay Clancy. The only women who feel pity for these oh, you were raped as a child." Okay, the person you murdered didn't rape you. Jesse, what's your take?
27: My take is the irony of the fact that this killer killed the woman in the woods because you said she said the woman kept talking. So you continued to beat and bludgeon and kill her because she was talking, but we won't execute this woman with the death penalty for murdering somebody. Do you get that? And it makes sense that the person who stayed the execution was an Obama appointee, because Obama lives with Michelle, and he was like, "Wait, she killed the woman for talking? I live with Big Mike. Yeah. I get sick of Big Mike talking too. I get it."
1: What I find interesting about this is she killed her because she wouldn't stop talking. Doesn't that sound like something a married couple would do?
27: Yeah.
1: These two just knew each other from high school.
27: Which is funny, because wouldn't you think, like, instead of all the women rallying behind her, it would be all the dudes like, "Hey, I get it. I get it.
1: It's not okay, but I understand."
14: I had to ask my wife, what exactly did she do?
27: Yeah, right, yeah.
14: Let's kill her.
27: What did she say?
1: Childhood abuse is real and it's evil, but does this explain carving a pentagram into a girl you were jealous of, or does it just explain why lawyers wait until the gurney is rolled out to give someone clemency, or in this case, to let somebody send somebody back to their jail cell? Prison cell.
14: Well, it doesn't sound like it was the full court, and I imagine that the state is going to ask for an en banc decision of all the judges, and she's going to be gone.
27: How is it? Read that headline. It says, "Tennessee's only woman on death row, Krista Pike, refused to pick her final meal before her execution. Even on her deathbed, women can't decide what they want to eat."
1: It's that bad. It is that bad.
27: That's hilarious.
1: It is kind of incredible. What do you want? Where do you want to eat? I don't care. Whatever you want. Sushi? No, I don't want sushi. What? A Benihana? No, we had that last time. No Benihana, no.
12: She had sushi left for the last 30 years.
15: That was so funny.
1: She does look like a monster. Are you writing that down
27: yet? That's going to be on Facebook later.
1: Well, you and I are doing a show Friday night, Shreveport.
27: Shreveport. We're going to talk about it. Shreveport, Louisiana. Y'all come out. We're going to be at Fondren's Classic Cars and Guitars doing the right side of comedy. Conservative, anti-woke comedy, guys. It really exists. And we're bringing it to Shreveport on the right side of comedy tour. Gulf of America tour. Kenny Webster and me say all the things we can't say on the radio. And I've got some new stuff I just thought of.
1: People have told us many times that this show is racist. It's bigamist. That we're a bunch of white supremacists. We hate women. We're homophobic. We're transphobic and Islamophobic.
27: And then I checked the people who were saying it, and they weren't even straight white men, so I didn't care.
16: Be wary of strong alcoholic drinks. They could make you shoot at tax collectors and miss. This is Kenny Webster's Pursuit of Happiness on KPRC 950 Houston.
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20: 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The peahen is the female. They are not native to the United States, although they thrive in coastal, warmish areas.
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19: 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Mm-hmm. Science has discovered semi-recently those vibrations are in lockstep with the peafowl's head feathers that they used to think were just for show, but mm-hmm. now they realize they vibrate at the same intensity and that they can actually, you know, sort of feel when those tail feathers are vibrating in their direction through their head feathers.
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0: where we're at. After a long trial, the jury deadlocks. Yesterday, first big hearing since the mistrial, Kevin Reddington, I don't like Kevin Reddington, but I do think he's a good lawyer, asked the judge to throw the case out. Not enough evidence, he says. Not enough evidence for a rational jury to find that she did it. Here's a little audio.
1: So I asked the court to hearken back to the evidence that was presented and ask yourself, where's the evidence that she did this? Where is the evidence that she did this? When you consider the evidence that the government has, you have the exercise bans, you have the woefully deficient DNA, you have the woefully deficient fingerprinting, you have the horrific, ridiculous investigation, using the term loosely by the police. There was no investigation. It was not even a horrendous investigation. There was no investigation.
0: All right, look, didn't she admit to doing it? I mean,
2: yeah, the confession.
3: She admitted to doing it. Her wounds were forensically determined that they were self-inflicted. She talked in the civil suit where she was trying to get $17 million suing for malpractice from her doctors, where she said she was hearing voices that were telling her to tell her kids to go to God, and she said this while she strangled them in order and recalls the order in which she murdered her kids. But where's the evidence? It, you know what's wild is that in court during the first trial, Kevin Reddington quote.
0: Well, Hank,
3: says,
0: well, hold that thought. I got it right here.
1: This is a woman that did not get the medication, did not get the medical treatment that she so deserved. This is a woman that was suffering from psychosis at the time that she went down to that basement.
0: All right, so that's him a month ago or whatever, back during the trial, saying, oh, yeah, my client murdered her kids. Now here he is today.
1: Where's the evidence that she did this? Where is the evidence that she did this?
0: I don't know. Probably the soundbite of her own lawyer saying that she did it. Oh, that's you. You're the guy that said.
3: This is so wild. Well, here's what happened. The jury was hung, even though Lindsey Clancy's the one who should have been hung, wildly enough. But they were hung because one guy held out and said she was culpable of murder. But now when the trial ends and the attorney goes home and sees all these crazy wine moms on TikTok who think that Patrick did it, he now is going to utilize that and know that he only needs one idiotic feminist liberal white juror with bangs and a septum ring and blue hair to convince them that men are evil and only a man could do this. And now he's changing his defense to maybe she didn't do it when she signed a confession, admitted she did it, and talked about how cold and calculated she was when she did it.
0: Even Donald Trump, ladies and gentlemen, play the tape.
4: It's a shame. It's a horrible tragedy. It's a horrible tragedy. I see what's happened, and it's looks like it's a hung jury. And I think the judge just said it's going to be a mistrial. I assume there's going to be another trial. It's a terrible situation. Look. She did a horrible, horrible thing. Can't be worse. But you'll find out what the price to pay is. There'll be a price. It's going to be mental institution or jail or something.
0: All right. Don Hooper in the building right now, Houston Conservative Forum. Don, you are married to one of the most prominent prosecutors in Southeast Texas going back years. You've seen a lot of cases like this. I would, in any other state, would we even, if it wasn't Massachusetts, would we even be talking about this woman going free?
2: Probably not. I'm waiting for the state to decide what they're going to do to retry it. I mean, it's obviously the jury picking skills in Massachusetts are not like they are here in the state of Texas.
0: It's right. A little different, yeah. I mean, in the jury pool's a little different. The most conservative guy in the jury pool was a black guy? I mean, that's not what you'd expect, but that's what we ended. Did you see they interviewed another man from the jury? Did you look at this?
2: I didn't see it.
0: And he was basically saying, well, in the beginning of the trial, we all thought she was guilty. But then after some time passed, we realized we were wrong and we were wrong to judge this woman. It's like, what are you talking about? You knew she was guilty. And then I think you got bullied by the other old liberal white women on the jury into changing your mind. And the only guy who couldn't be pushed around was this cool black guy who, by the way, is the biggest hero in America ever since this trial happened.
2: The interesting thing is that my wife used to love to put African-American women and men on her jury because they were the quickest to find somebody guilty. Yeah, that was their
0: It's the opposite.

0: in a way you've been told.
1: Yes, absolutely. And it was a change at the Harris County District Attorney's Office in the courthouse in Harris County over the years. But the African American jurors are quick to find somebody guilty. They're, you know, they move pretty fast, and they've seen all the nonsense arguments that these people make. Oh, you know.
2: Did you see this? I'm glad that you're here right now, because I'd love your take on this. What are your thoughts on Sean Thierry is the Harris County District Attorney. Now, we had a case this week. Harris County, obviously, Sean was probably cherry-picked by Rodney. Would you agree with that? To be the DA of our little community here. And I'm looking for the story while I kill time. Found it. Okay. Thierry exploits the murder of a Westbury High School senior, LaPaul Warren Jr. Have you looked at this, Don?
1: I have.
2: Guy, he's using this case to push gun control. For those that don't know, Travis Hines is 17, charged with the murder of LaPaul Warren Jr. And Republican Judge Peyton Peebles orders Hines held without bond. According to court records, Hines withdrew from school last year but showed up at Westbury High School Friday morning, brought a gun due to his belief that someone was out to harm him, then thought he heard his name called, pulled the gun out, and opened fire. Thierry hears about this story, the shooting at this public high school, and says children should feel safe at their own schools, and this is a case right now for why we... summarize what he's saying, why we need gun control. Now, I did a deep dive into this story. There's no gun law. Common sense gun law would have prevented a 17-year-old from obtaining a gun he illegally possessed. We already had laws against this sort of thing. So some kid gets murdered or
1: So this is the third or fourth in 2 weeks that this has happened to.
2: And we're using this to push gun control. The kid already had the gun illegally.
1: Well, there's a theory out there that this is a gang war going on.
2: It's a pretty good theory considering where the shooting took place.
1: Right. And in the other shootings that occurred. And I have not talked to any of the investigators looking at this, but the learned group that does follow all this thinks that there is a gang war that is going on in our high schools. And this is the third or fourth murder that has occurred in just a few days.
2: Isn't that crazy? Young teenage kid in Houston, Texas, committing a gun crime. That's disgusting. Jesse Payton, what do you think about it?
3: What? I think they should be exonerated, Kenny. Who would do such thing?
2: It's an inside joke. Some people won't know. If you know, you know. We'll leave it alone. Hey, before we get out of here, a little more lighthearted story today. New poll, polling data out today. 66% of young Democrat women say all the problems in America are the fault of men. Now, you're probably wondering, well, what do Republican men think? A little lower here. 18% of young Republican men blame women for all their problems. So the loudest gender war in the country is not men versus women. It's actually a political education versus a mirror. The Survey Center on American Life asked thousands of adults a simple question. How much of the challenges women face in American society are due to the behavior or actions of men? A great deal is the box that lights up in this chart, but mostly because women are blaming men for all of the problems. I can't help but notice anytime you've got a girl boss in an office building somewhere saying, oh, I could do anything, I don't need a guy's help. Well, you can't build the office building that you're in. You couldn't change the furnace filter on your own. You can't change a tire. But yeah, once all that stuff's done for you, you can run the business and sell hair products in your girl boss online hair boutique. All that being said, flip the question on to men. Are women's actions a great deal of the reason men have it so hard? Most men said no. Most men don't hate women, but most Democrat women appear to hate men. Does this poll just tell us what we already basically knew, but gives us it in a mathematical equation?
3: Yeah, of course, because we know one thing that 99% of women struggle with is accountability. And we know something 100% of women struggle with is percentages.
2: That's right. Women are not friendly to math, apparently. 66 to 18. That's not a gender gap, guys. That's a group chat gap. Young GOP men blame women at a very small rate. They measured resentment and found that women really seem to hate men. Older Democratic women blame men less than younger Democrat women do. Either men improved or TikTok isn't a marriage counselor, I guess. But even still, 66% seems pretty high. The men have not issued a joint apology, though, Don, because they're at work. They didn't have time. They wanted to apologize. They were too busy paving the roads of America and pumping all the oil and also running all the banks. Your thoughts?
1: When Russia fell,
2: okay,
1: from the czars, there was a general, Peter Wrangel, who came flying back to the palace to talk to the czar about the Marxists that had infiltrated the army.
2: Okay.
1: And when he walked into the palace, he saw all of these women wearing these red chrysanthemums in support of the Marxists.
2: I know what a chrysanthemum is, but why don't you tell Jesse, because he probably doesn't know.
3: Flower. It's a flower.
2: Right. Yes.
1: And I don't see this, it's kind of, very...
2: Why were they doing that? What was the point of that story?
1: Well, the point of the story is that there were women way back then, far left-leaning women who were kind of leading the revolution.
2: Against, for pro-Soviet or anti-Soviet?
1: Oh, they were very, they were against the Tsar.
2: Okay, they wanted communism.
1: They wanted communism. Right,
2: okay, that's where we're at, yeah.
1: And I see the parallel there. And
2: do you think a lot of guys support communism, not because they're retarded at math, but just because they want to get laid? Is that the gist of it? Is that kind of what you're saying here?
1: Well, the people that I always see supporting communism are... Yeah, well, I'm not sure they want to get laid
3: by another dude.
2: Yeah. All right. Well, speaking of Sean Diddy Combs in a unit at Fort Dix, that's a prison. The report is,
3: of course, it is.
2: Jesse, why are you laughing at that?
3: Yeah, and Epstein was locked up at Fort Children.
1: Oh, he's at Dix.
2: All right. So yes, he's at Dix. Dix is what we're saying.
3: That's crazy.
2: All right. A jury convicts Combs last year on two counts of transporting people for prostitution under something called the Mann Act. Not to get off topic here, but Jack Johnson, a famous boxer from Galveston, you're familiar with this story?
1: Absolutely.
2: A lot of people claim they created the Mann Act to punish black men for dating white women if you take them across state lines. You guys know this story? So there are people like Dave Chappelle, for example, or Kanye West, who think Puff Daddy's basically just in prison right now because of racism against black men. I'm not even trying to make that point, but he's in a federal prison right now. Inmate number 37452054, age 56, on Tuesday, NBC publishes the unit tour. Four men who did time on the same block talked about the condition, and they stayed anonymous. They said, inside of this prison, Puff Daddy has got it good. He's eating curry chicken, pizza, empanadas. He's got a homemade heater for his water. Men are cleaning his toilet and his shower stall before he steps in. Someone is giving him a Chinese massage. Jesse, I've seen Thai and Swedish before. What's Chinese massage mean?
3: Well, they named it after the finger trap where you stick your finger in and then it grips you and you can't pull your finger out.
2: Got it. Okay, that's a good... I think you've explained pretty clearly. They're bringing him... On the weekend, apparently guards are bringing him Hennessy, allegedly smuggled by guards and shared within a tight circle. One source says, hell yeah, I drank with him. Another says, you can get anything except the front door key and a woman. So who's giving the Chinese massage? I don't want to know. The quote in the article I thought was interesting is, this is not some normal stuff you see in jail. This is some rich stuff. Stuff's not the word they use. It looks crazy, but again, we're talking about Puff Daddy here. Jesse, believe it or not, I'm going to go to you first on this one.
3: I love how they say you can get everything but a woman and a key to the front door, which is also what happened at the Diddy Mansion. You couldn't get a woman or a key to the front door. You were trapped and locked there. And it's wild that the punishment for P. Diddy is going to a male prison for banging male dudes. Like, that would be like Epstein going to a daycare or like somebody for bestiality getting locked up at the vet.
2: Right, or like Pablo Escobar getting sent to a place where they grow cocaine plants.
3: Exactly,
2: basically.
3: Like you sent this man to his paradise.
2: Okay, so you're the only one in the room that's been to prison, so I have to ask
3: allegedly.
2: You.
3: Allegedly.
2: Allegedly,
3: all right, I guess it's not alleged.
2: You were in prison.
3: All right, yeah.
2: Tell me the truth here. Contraband in prison. I've been watching these videos. I showed you this guy in Utah who makes these videos about contraband in prison. There's a lot. They've got cell phones. That was a little different when you were there. It was over 20 years ago.
3: Yeah, but I was there from 1999 to 2007. I did 8.5 years. There's lots of contraband, Kenny, from knives to pornography to cash. drugs, you know, things like that. And it's, you know, it's very, very common, but it's a different world now because now they have cell phones and communication, and they have drones that drop things into the prison. And you can call somebody on your cell phone and say, hey, take a drone and drop something. They cut open like dead birds and put contraband in that, drop the dead bird over the rec yard fence, and then an inmate will go up to the dead bird and take out whatever. So you could literally get whatever you want in there.
2: A dead bird is yeah. So have you ever seen the thing with the tennis ball? Do you guys know about this? This was on the TV show Mayor of Kingstown, I think is where I learned this from. They fill a tennis ball with drugs and tape it up, and then they just hit it.
1: Over the fence.
2: Yeah, exactly. And you don't exactly have to be Novak Djokovic to get it over the fence.
3: True.
2: You just got to hit it over there.
3: And there's guard towers, but there is visitation in parking lots where there are civilians. But now drones have kind of redefined the whole contraband smuggle community in prison.
1: Yeah. The Harris County Jail, the smuggling acid, I think, wasn't it?
2: LSD.
1: LSD on papers.
2: Yeah. That feels like a bad idea because if it gets a little wet in your pocket or something, you're tripping balls for a month and you never come back from that.
1: Yeah, the last week the feds linked it to the Chinese communists.
2: China? I can't believe China would be messing with us like that. That's very
1: our jails.
2: Unbelievable. Why would China be interested? I'm Kenny Webster. I got to run. Join me and Jesse Payton this Friday night at Fondren's Classic Cars and Guitars in Shreveport. If you're in the Shreveport-Bossier area or anywhere near northwest Louisiana or northeast Texas. And really awesome stuff that my buddy Rachel and Don Hooper have been doing lately at hcfwire.com, a fantastic news website for conservatives in southeast Texas and throughout the state. 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
1: Click on the news thing.
2: Really great stuff here. You guys are doing awesome work. I'm proud to be friends with you guys. We got to run. I love you all. We will be back bright and early tomorrow morning for more of what you bought a radio for. Have a great day.

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5: Investigating a scare in the air. I'm Ted Lindner, Fox News. Israeli officials continue to investigate an attempted hijacking of a plane that was en route from Dubai to Israel. Fox's Jeff Paul with the latest.
6: Authorities right now trying to figure out why this pilot attacked the captain of this plane. But obviously, a very emotional day, especially for all those passengers on board that plane to finally be back in Israel. Crowds showing up to Ben Gurion Airport to welcome everyone back to Tel Aviv. Some of those passengers saying there was a moment there after the attack started when the plane was nosediving thousands of feet a second that they thought they were going to die.
7: It's very terrifying. You feel in a moment that you lose it. You lose it. You are not among the living people.
6: While Defense Minister Israel Katz is calling it a terrorist attack, Prime Minister Benjamin Netanyahu hasn't just yet.
5: Meantime, the Tennessee Department of Corrections confirming that Krista Pike survived the state's attempt to execute her by lethal injection on Wednesday night. Pike was sentenced to death for the 1995 fatal stabbing of her college classmate, Colleen Slemmer. Catherine Sweeney with Nashville's NPR station WPLN was a media witness for the execution.
8: They went through two rounds and she was still breathing at the end. It was very ragged. She lifted her head up and was looking around at one point. She said that she said that there was a spot that was burning and hurting and asked if that was normal.
5: Pike's attorneys say she was alive and snoring very loudly after the botched execution. She was taken by an ambulance from the prison. The Tennessee Governor Bill Lee has ordered an outside investigation and halted all executions following the incident. Stocks saw a mixed finish Wednesday. The S&P 500 and Dow slipped despite cooler than expected inflation data. The NASDAQ managed a modest gain. 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
10: That heat's going to be out there for one more day.
11: Temperatures being 30 degrees above average.
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5: President Trump hails the U.S. military's exit from Iraq. Fox's Jared Halpern with more.
12: The last American troops have withdrawn from Iraq, officially ending Operation Inherent Resolve.
13: This orderly departure of coalition forces and equipment from Erbil Air Base marks the end of a very expensive excursion into hell.
12: President Trump declared ISIS defeated in remarks at the White House and says the U.S. withdrawal is a victory for Iraq's new government. U.S. troops invaded Iraq in 2003, ousting then-leader Saddam Hussein. Forces withdrew in 2011 but returned 3 years later to help Iraqi forces defeat ISIS militants. At the White House, Jared Halpern, Fox News.
5: Disney's Magic Kingdom marking a milestone.
14: Walt Disney World marks 55 years today when the Magic Kingdom opened its gates October 1st, 1971. The resort debuted with one theme park and two hotels, the Contemporary and the Polynesian. 5 years after Walt Disney's death, today it's a sprawling Florida destination with four theme parks. To celebrate, Disney is rolling out a 55th anniversary collection. Hoodies, t-shirts, Mickey ears and Mickey plush, and more on sale now at the parks with select items coming to the DisneyStore.com. October 12th, Michelle Polino, Fox News.
5: And the New York Yankees are moving on to the division series after they knocked off the Boston Red Sox 9-2 to win the series 2-0. They're advancing along with the Chicago White Sox after the White Sox knocked off the Houston Astros on Wednesday 7-3. In the National League, the San Diego Padres moving on after they defeated the Chicago Cubs 4-1, winning their series 2-0. And the Phillies and Braves play a deciding game 3 later today after the Phillies knocked off the Braves in game 2 on Wednesday, 4-3 in 10 innings. I'm Ted Lindner. This is Fox News.
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5: Si, senor.
4: A dimly lit room deep within the bowels of the Armstrong and Getty Communications compound. The bowels, I tell you.
5: Oh.
4: And today, what?
5: What was my bowels.
4: Today we're toiling under the title of the show.
5: Israelis say, let's roll and save airliner. Or if you prefer, are rape allegations the new national pastime?
4: Oh, boy. That's a rough one. Yeah, we do have some breaking news, or I don't know, what's the latest details? Maybe you have newer details than I do.
5: I have very new details.
4: On the flight that was supposed to land in Tel Aviv, Israel did not, and plunged, and looked like it was going to crash, and the pilot stabbed the other pilot, or what happened?
5: Co-pilot stabbed the pilot and tried to crash the airplane. Stabbed pilot fought back, yelled for help. Passengers, Todd Beamer in Flight 93 style, said, let's roll, and began beating on the terrorist. And several were wounded, blood everywhere.
4: So you just used a word that may have been completely inappropriate and unprofessional. Unless
5: checking if I can use the F word at this point. No, I can't. Blank you and blank anyone who says that. Well, he's a freaking Islamist terrorist piece of garbage.
4: Do we know that? Do we know that it's not just a guy whose wife was having an affair and he decided to kill himself? Like, apparently it's happened a couple of times on flights around the world.
5: It is entirely possible. And I salute your commitment to journalistic excellence, in contrast to the Cornell rape thing, which we'll talk about later. It is possible that the Omani Muslim man,
4: okay,
5: who was the co-pilot of a plane full of Jews,
4: did not know this,
5: might have been angry at his estranged wife. It's true.
4: Did he yell Allah Akbar as he stabbed the pilot and took over the plane?
5: That is not clear to me.
4: It was headed to Tel Aviv. I mean, it's certainly possible that he was going to do a 9/11 and fly it into a big building in Tel Aviv and kill a bunch of people.
5: Yeah,
4: along with everybody on the plane.
5: Mm-hmm.
4: Although yeah. I have had in recent years a couple of nut job suicidal weirdos who've apparently just wanted to die and performatively, like we've been talking about now for a couple of years. You can't just kill yourself in silence anymore. You've got to make a big spectacle out of it for some reason. It's a weird and troubling thing that is happening.
5: Right. Now, one official, and it doesn't make clear if he is an Israeli official or a Saudi official, as the plane made the emergency landing in Saudi Arabia, an official told a news outlet there, one pilot stabbed the other and tried to do a 9/11 as Israeli fighter jets were scrambled as a precaution.
4: Now, I know on the, I was watching News Nation and the host actually asked their guest, is it appropriate to use the T word? Do we know anything about that yet? And at least at that time, but that information was a couple hours old. They weren't anywhere near thinking it was a terrorist thing at that point. But yeah.
5: There's an outside chance it's something other than that. Yeah, that's a fair criticism.
4: Well, I would like to nail it down, because if it is terrorism, then that's a pretty big deal.
5: Yeah, they know that the co-pilot who did the stabbings is an Omani national. Mossad suspects it was terrorism. Everybody suspects it was terrorism. Yes.
4: Do they have any sort of screening for Omani Muslim pilots flying plane loads of Jews to Israel?
5: Maybe have like undercover guys in the airline lunchroom say, hey, you know, occasionally we fly planes full of Israelis back home. What do you think of that, bro? Huh? Just, you know, see what people say.
4: See if he mutters under his breath or anything.
5: Right. They drink the blood of children. Blah, blah, blah, blah, blah. Some sort of garbage. Yeah. Anyway, the passengers and crew scrambled to defeat the knife-wielding lunatic, probably terrorist. And there were other pilots in the plane who rushed
4: them
5: to the cockpit and took over.
4: Lucky them. Otherwise, do we have a pilot on the plane? No. Do we have
5: a really skilled video gamer. You ever done a simulation?
4: Bus driver. That's a big vehicle.
5: Right.
4: Pretty soon they get down to disc jockeys, and that's when I get up and run up there and take over the plane.
5: I've got this year. I can take care of this year.
4: Oh, clear skies and 76 degrees. This will be a piece of cake.
5: Well, thank God it didn't come to that.
4: Yes.
5: The lighter side.
4: The good news is it did not come to a disc jockey landing the plane.
5: Right. Thank God.
4: For instance, the reason I said the morally binding Armstrong and Getty show is that's what happened yesterday at the White House. All the big tech leaders. And wow, was that some sort of picture? I have a feeling that's a historic picture that will be remembered years from now when the AI...
5: In one light or another.
4: Yes, in one light or another, when the AIS hits the AI fan and this all plays out. The picture of all the big government officials, including the President of the United States, right behind him, you got Elon, you got Jensen from NVIDIA, you got Anthropic... Dario, you got Zuckerberg. I mean, it's all of the already very important and powerful, but maybe soon to be the most powerful people on planet Earth.
5: Right.
4: With the President of the United States talking about this. And they all signed a morally binding? That's it. Boy, we're counting on it here, huh? We're really counting on the morally part. Binding statement that they were going to police each other.
5: A morally binding statement, including Mark Zuckerberg. Why, that's hilarious. That is so cute. Hey, before you plunge on further, if our robot overlords do allow us to display that historic photo, Michael, it can only have one possible caption.
2: What is that?
4: What is
5: that? I have to ask you to listen to the show during the show. What the F type of AIS
6: is? What the type of AI shit
4: is? If we ever talk about AI and don't play that clip, we have failed. That is going to be the clip of the year, unless something amazing comes along. A morally binding agreement all those people signed to police each other is the theory here. Not sure exactly how that will work. I don't know how... Elon will keep an eye on Zuckerberg, and Zuckerberg will keep an eye on Dario and Anthropic, and I don't know how they'll know what they're doing, and then alert someone.
5: Right.
4: And then that and someone the would pulpit. Do what?
5: Well, the bully pulpit must remain bullying to even call them out. Hey, remember, you guys signed this, all right? Because that could have some persuasive power, but, you know, the next president's got to have to enforce that, unless our robot overlords have taken over in the next 2 years, which is certainly possible.
4: Morally binding.
5: Yeah.
4: Several people have mentioned, if you watched any of the videos coming out of the White House yesterday, several of these people who are... the most powerful people in the world, running the most valuable companies in the world, are clearly somewhere on the spectrum, which is really interesting.
5: Yeah.
4: I mean, Dario seems to be. Elon is. Zuckerberg seems to be, according to a lot of people. That's on its own kind of interesting, isn't it?
5: Yeah, I would agree. I would agree.
4: And good news if you're neurodivergent, I guess, of the upside to it seems to be the ability to learn things, concentrate on things or something in some cases.
5: In some cases, yeah.
4: Right.
5: Yeah. I wouldn't wish for it.
4: No, I wasn't trying to claim that.
5: Yeah.
4: By any means. But, man, like, if you were watching Dario talk, he is a unique character. He would.
6: Really?
4: If you could press a button that might kill 10% of people, would you do it? No. Really?
6: Really?
5: Yeah, that's the problem. Not to get into this too far, but that's the problem. If indeed these folks are neurodivergent, they frequently look at the world through eyes that don't recognize the way humanity actually thinks and acts.
4: Right. Right. Yeah. That is some photo. So as details come in on that flight landing.
5: You know, that the more I think about that, really, the more amazing and powerful bit of satire it becomes.
4: I agree. I thought that was really good. It was basically it was asking Dario, the guy who runs Anthropic, about the dangers of AI. And Dario said, well, if you could invent something that could help mankind in all these ways, but there's a 10% chance it would kill everybody, would you do it or not? And the host said no.
5: No, of course not.
4: Which is what most of us are saying.
5: Right.
4: And exactly. Dario's response, the fake Dario on Saturday Night Live, was really? Like, really? Shocked that you wouldn't do that. And I think you're right. They think differently about this equation than we do.
5: And I must return to my assertion a while back that in the same way the civilian leadership should control the military.
4: Yeah, right.
5: These guys are the generals. And whether they should get the decision of when to deploy the army or not seems self-evident to me. But given the fact that it's a private enterprise and, you know, civilian control of AI does not appear in the Constitution, at least not by my reading. Not sure where to go with that other than have them sign a morally binding contract.
4: So the Fox News very latest headline on the flight to Tel Aviv that got diverted after one of the pilots got stabbed is, I guarantee you Israel knows everything about the co-pilot at this point. So I imagine that information will come out while we're on the air today, which would be dang interesting.
5: Yeah, the Mossad doesn't guess much.
4: No, they might have known everything about him before this happened. For all I know. Wow, that is some story. Woo! How would that have resulted if it had been carried out the way we think it might have?
5: Depends. Yeah, well, it depends what the particulars were, but there would have been a hellacious reaction.
4: Yeah, no kidding. Israel, unlike Trump, does not say we'll annihilate this or that or bomb this or that and then back off very often.
5: Right.
4: Let's start the show officially. I'm Jack Armstrong. He's Joe Getty. On this, it is Wednesday, September 30th, last day of September, the year 2026. We're Armstrong and Getty, and we approve of this program.
5: Let's jump into action then. According to FCC rules and regulations, here we go at Mark.
2: Well, I think it is worth highlighting the positive benefits of AI, which will, or SI, pardon me.
7: Thank you.
2: Superintelligence. I think by far the most likely outcome is an age of abundance, where we don't have just universal basic income, we have universal high income.
4: These conversations that are being had... We're very soon, like within a couple of years, going to live in a world where everybody has tons of money. Everyone in the United States has tons of money. That's what Elon's stating. Like, it's just, yeah, of course.
5: I might rephrase it thusly. We're going to completely restructure the world economy. Where do you guys want to go for lunch? No, wait. Whoa, ho, wait now.
4: We're going to completely restructure the way... Everything at all happens with human interactions in a way that has never happened in the history of the world.
5: And we're going to do it very quickly, practically suddenly.
4: Like next year.
5: Yes.
4: Anyway, what do you want for lunch?
5: Yeah.
4: Because it's not just the economy. It'll affect relationships, marriages, kids,
5: education.
4: Policing, absolutely everything.
5: Medicine, the intellectual world, everything.
4: Wow. Yeah. Have the inflation numbers come out yet? There are inflation numbers coming out today, too, which are going to be a pretty big deal. These are the last ones, I think, before the election. Anyway, we've got headlines on the way. Stay here.
0: Armstrong and Getty.
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1: I hope I'm not stealing one of Heather's headlines here, but this is some of the most amazing polling I remember seeing. Things are changing in our culture. Wall Street Journal polling. Americans want populist policies that defy traditional political labels. Republicans and Democrats alike want a whole bunch of your Bernie Elizabeth Warren style things that are unworkable, could be called socialism.
2: I read that with horror myself.
1: We got to go through the numbers on some of these different issues, like the number of people who want credit card companies to cap interest rates at 10%.
2: There's so much to say on this, so we'll get to it. We'll get to it.
1: Unbelievable. 100%.
2: Let's figure out who's reporting what. It's the lead story. Heather Myers filling in for Katie Green. Heather, take it away.
3: Yeah. Good morning to both of you. Let's talk about how the networks are covering the news this morning. From CNN, Israel-bound plane drops 17,000 feet after pilot reportedly stabbed. Same story from Fox News. A Fly Dubai passenger says the co-pilot apparently stabbed the captain before the Israel-bound jet plunged thousands of feet. And from ABC News, flight to Tel Aviv diverted to Saudi Arabia after potential terror incident in the cockpit.
1: Oh, imagine the adrenaline these people had going with a 17,000-foot sudden drop, and then you're running up to the front of the plane and fighting a guy.
2: Oh, yeah, you'd fight a bull elephant at that point.
3: Yeah, hearing screaming coming from the cockpit, too, so unbelievable
1: story. Oh, yeah,
3: story. Right.
1: Oh, man.
3: Details will continue to come out about that one all morning long. Let's get to the story from CNN. Supreme Court allows Trump to restart controversial deportations to countries that migrants have no connection to. From News Nation this morning, California bans shot gloves after ICE allocates $17 million for the technology.
1: What is it? Shock gloves?
2: Yeah.
1: I don't know what those
3: shock
1: are.
3: Shock gloves. Yeah, they're actually kind of like a taser, but in the form of a glove.
2: Yeah, I've ordered a couple of pair myself.
1: I need those for, I got two teenagers. I mean, come on.
3: Get me a pair then, too. All right, from ABC News, the TSA says it's taking away chairs at airport checkpoints nationwide, and TSA officers who check passengers' IDs now must stand.
1: Because?
2: Why?
3: They said it's because they will stay more alert if they're standing.
1: Huh. Well, that's one of the reasons I stand to do the radio show, is it keeps me more alert.
3: Oh. Don't fall asleep if you're checking people's IDs. All right, NBC
1: they
3: News is reporting.
1: Chairs, okay.
3: Yeah, those little stools, you know, they sat on those little stools.
1: Yeah, and, yeah. It just never really bothered me that they're leaning on a stool as they check my...
2: Fine, whatever, yeah.
3: This story from ABC News is starting to go viral. Florida mom allegedly abandons four kids to go on a cruise. They took her into custody as she was coming off the cruise. And get this, they haven't released the ages of all of the kids, but two of them were 2 months old and 2 years old.
2: Oh, no. I was going to say it's all about the kids. If they're all teenagers, they're thinking this is the best week of my life.
1: Right. If I told my kids I'm going to be gone for a week, they'd say, oh, my God.
2: Wait, what? Right. But no, little kids, it's horrific, clearly.
3: Yeah. On Fox News is reporting an Ohio woman is suing after her surgeon allegedly amputated the wrong leg.
1: Whoops.
2: And I'm sorry, why is she suing?
1: I've got good news and bad news. The leg came off cleanly. There are no infections. Here's the bad news.
3: Yeah. Wrong one. Yikes. A quick story here from the Babylon Bee. Britain apologizes for disrupting whatever it was that nice Muslim men were doing.
2: Mm. Oh, that's great. Well done.
0: Armstrong and Getty.
2: Right now, somewhere, a stranger is buying a list. 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
1: Well, guys, artificial intelligence continues to dominate the news. And today in Washington, President Trump unveiled a new AI-powered website that joins thousands of government sites into one called America.gov. Russian hackers were like, this will save us so much time.
2: Thank you. Thank you so much.
1: Yeah, everyone's afraid of AI and nobody trusts the federal government. So Trump was like, let's combine them. Let's, like a Reese's peanut butter cup of doom. Yeah.
3: You know, that's political humor, kind of, but that's really funny.
4: Yeah, that's
3: maybe
4: a good joke.
3: Maybe it's just that Fallon comes at it with goodwill, but yeah. That's funny.
4: Reese's peanut butter cup of doom. That's funny. His first thought I had when they're going to be a new government website. Oh, cool. The fraudsters have a portal for one-stop shopping to figure out which programs they can lie their way into millions of dollars from. As illegals in prison or whatever the heck they are signing up. Which Americans might be okay with based on a new Wall Street Journal story that's out today about the popularity of populism and a whole bunch of like Bernie Elizabeth Warren style programs that majorities are in favor of. Let's just pick one for fun. Cap credit card interest rates at 10%. Just under 80% of Americans are in favor of that. 79%. To me, all you need to do is discuss this one example. People are either too dumb or uneducated. Those are different things. Or just in an angry mood or some, or a combination of all three. But that would be disastrous. You don't realize that if you capped the credit card companies at an interest rate of 10%, that they're going to have way lower limits and be way more strict on who gets a credit card. Who think they ought to lower lower it to 10%, probably you're not going to have a credit card anymore.
5: I would say virtually all of those people will be immediately booted off their credit cards, but you still have to pay what you owe. Yeah, almost immediately. There may be no book that we have cited, particularly me. Joe, good to meet you. How are you? Good. Me too. Good. More than The Myth of the Rational Voter by, what's the bloke's name? I can never remember it. Brian Kaplan. And he deals with like four systemic biases that voters have, and it's way more than chance. It's a human tendency to misperceive certain things, to get wrong certain things about economics. And the number one bias is anti-market bias. People systematically underestimate the social benefits of markets and the price mechanism. They're inclined, and this is going to apply over and over again, which is why I'm interjecting with it. They are inclined to interpret profits as transfers from consumers to businesses rather than as incentives for production, innovation, investment, and efficient allocation. They don't understand what prices are.
4: But I'm not very smart. And my first thought was with the credit card, well, then they're going to like either not let me have one or have a very low limit or something.
5: Right.
4: They're not a charity. They're not doing this for fun. So I'll tell you, there's several angles to this. There's that, what you just said from the book. There's all the different items we're going to go through and how incredibly popular they are. But then there's the moment we're in politically. Do you know who's behind the idea of capping credit card interest rates at 10%? Bernie Sanders on the left and Josh Hawley on the right are behind that plan.
5: Populist nonsense.
4: Populism in both parties, which is the point of this Wall Street Journal article, is that vast majorities, Republicans and Democrats, are in favor of this stuff. That's the moment we're living in right now.
6: Yeah, good.
5: I will at some point, and maybe we just cancel mailbag and do it later, because I want to keep talking about this. I will try to illustrate why this sort of thing, this very sort of thing, is that, I was going to say first step, more like 23rd step, down the road to serfdom. How we become poor, sad, French-style, British-style, innovation-free socialist losers by capping credit card rates. Yes.
4: I don't know which is a handier number because we got both in front of us. Broken down by party or the overall number, they're both interesting. But for instance, this one, which is just completely unworkable, Cap childcare costs for working families.
5: Right.
4: How in the hell are you going to do that? Have a cap on childcare costs for working families. Given the fact that your individual family, I don't know what decisions you're making. If you're if you're deciding to have a babysitter 15 hours a day when you don't need that, and you've decided to pay them $25 an hour, that's on you.
5: And let's talk about what the pricing mechanism is doing or not doing in this case. So you're going to put your small child in the care of somebody you refuse to pay what the market says it's worth. You're going to artificially clamp down how much money they make. So somebody who's worth

0: does that even mean? 94% of Democrats, almost 90% of Republicans and independents.
1: That one's less obvious to me as a terrible policy. There's some subtleties there.
0: I'd like to know what the definition is of these.
1: I've been reading about this. It has to do with you check in for a procedure and all of a sudden you're besieged by bills from people you have no idea looked at your stuff or did anything. Nobody cleared it. It just comes out of nowhere. And there's no way to verify they did what they did. The Trump administration has actually reformed that somewhat in a good way. But that's a regulation. That's not a price cap.
0: Anytime you brush up against the healthcare thing, it gets complicated. For instance, the whole cap the maximum prices of prescription drugs. There's so many different ways that this and that is happening, but that would just flat doing that is going to lead to all kinds of market disruption.
1: Mm-hmm.
0: And overwhelmingly popular, like 90% of people want to do it. What do you make of the, Well, what used to stop this from happening?
1: The fact that those in charge knew these were terrible policies that in the, not even long term, but in the medium term would be ruinous. So they're like, I'm not going to go down this road. This would be terrible.
0: That's what I was assuming, that because people have always been kind of ill-informed about the ramifications of some of these decisions, like capping interest rates on credit cards. And I think if you talk to them for most people for 10 minutes, you could explain to them why that's going to actually make things worse for you than better.
1: Right.
0: But I guess at some point, most of our history, you've had politicians that knew that was a bad idea, and so they wouldn't go down that road.
1: Yeah.
0: But now you got a Bernie and a Josh Hawley getting together and realizing easy to get votes on that.
1: Exactly. The problem with a lot of populist policies is that the leaders, quote unquote, in charge no longer lead. It's that wonderful, wonderful saying, Jack, that you brought us a number of years ago. What was it about? Tell me which direction the people are going.
0: Mm-hmm.
1: And I will what?
0: Run out and get in front of them.
1: For I am their leader.
0: Exactly.
1: Yeah, exactly. There's no leadership. There's no wisdom. It's just pandering to the mob sentiment at the moment. And not even trying to explain, okay, here's why that would be a terrible idea for childcare. That's out the window, because it's all about, given the trillions of dollars, if you wanted to take the most cynical view of politicians from, you know, the moment the human beings organize themselves to the present day, you would say that they just want to get power. Every election cycle, that's what they're about. You got two things going on right now. Number one, there's the trillions and trillions and trillions of dollars flowing through the federal government. If you can get power just for a little while, it is enormously profitable for you. And so the long-term consequences of your policies, they don't enter into it. You're never held responsible for them anyway. Or you've made enough money that it doesn't matter. And the second thing is misinformation, you know, the populist, the whole internet thing is just, people are awash in it. The voice of reason is no longer heard. So you have this sort of idiotic populism. Well, idiotic is too, that's too lazy. Populism for policies that will be ruinous before very long at all. And Josh Hawley knows that. He knows it 100%. He knows it. He can explain why it's a ruinous policy better than I can. And he's advocating for it because he knows it'll get him power. Or maybe get the Republican Party power, if you want to say he's a party beast.
0: And make things worse for his constituents.
2: Yes.
0: Significantly worse. Right. At least one paragraph out of the Wall Street Journal article on why this is such a unique time in our nation's history. I mean, this has not happened before. In just a second, first we need to tell you all about Rough Greens, because you want to get more good years out of your dog's life, more years where it's your dog is happy and healthy, and you can do that with Rough Greens.
1: Yeah, I'm a shameless capitalist, so I appreciate them talking about the return on investment of Rough Greens in your dog's bowl, sprinkling it on top of their current food. What you're doing is giving your dog better health, like starting right now, not when they're old and gray and you're like, oh my God, what do we do now? Start now, and that return is a longer, happier, healthier life.
0: Yeah, so you add Rough Greens to your dog's already food, right? 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

0: 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Woof.
1: Before we take a break and we can go through some of these different policy ideas that everybody agrees on later, but I thought this was interesting. Americans in both parties back government-imposed price caps and other market interventions to make life more affordable, suggesting new support for populist ideas that were once outside the political mainstream that are now popular with Republicans, Democrats, and independents. That's the takeaway of the new Wall Street Journal survey that asked respondents what they want out of their government. Voters of all partisan stripes strongly support capping the cost of prescription drugs, childcare, and credit card interest rates in a way that, well, just hasn't happened in the past.
0: Yeah, yeah. I would like to quote men, women more eloquent than myself explaining why this is such a terrible thing coming up. Stay with us.
1: Wow. May you live in interesting times. Lots on the way. Stay here.
2: Armstrong and Getty.
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1: We are so clearly, and I just don't think there's any way to stop it, gonna become Great Britain.
2: Yes.
1: It just 100%. We're screaming that direction. And it doesn't matter if we, Elon or whoever talks about how, that, no, this is a country where you can do things and be who you want to be and all these. Nope.
2: And it's the reason for our lifestyles and our opportunities and the rest of it. Yeah, we pedal to the metal on the road to serfdom. Absolutely, to quote Hayek. And the point of his book, which we'll touch on a little bit, it's not just that free markets are wonderful. The point of his book is that, and I will quote Hayek himself, any government intervention leads inevitably, well, this is an oversimplification, to dictatorship. His actual claim is that comprehensive central economic planning creates institutional pressures that progressively undermine individual choice, the rule of law, democratic government, and ultimately political liberty. And he's absolutely right. Adam Smith, 250 years ago, wrote a book called The Theory of Moral Sentiments. He's better known for the other book, but
1: Wealth of Nations,
2: which is a humdinger, a little old timey.
1: It's about a whale. It's a captain. He's trying to catch a whale.
2: Unbelievable. Some guy with tattoos. Yeah. But anyway, in The Theory of Moral Sentiments, Smith talks about would-be central planners, a man of systems, someone so confident in his own wisdom and design for society that he forgets that people he proposes to direct have their own minds and purposes. And they might respond well to incentives, but not to dictates. So Smith finds that economic freedom coordinates the actions of people who don't share the same objectives with amazing efficiency. So the baker wants income. The customer wants bread. The employee wants wages. The entrepreneur wants to build something. The investor wants a return. There's no need for an overseer to direct them. Acting freely, their different purposes and personal energies create cooperation. And Smith's insight, his book was not about virtue, it was almost about the opposite. People with different purposes are incentivized to benefit each other when everyone has a liberty to choose. But socialism does the opposite. Instead of allowing millions of people to direct their lives, and in doing so, coordinate their lives accidentally, but incredibly efficiently. Again, political actors decide what is to be produced, who's to produce it, and who's allowed to buy it, and at what cost. And the mechanism isn't cooperation anymore. It's coercion, which is why you end up with the loss of the rule of law and the rest of it that Hayek was talking about. One of my favorite internet thinkers, Christoph of Poland, Christoph Szawinski, summarizes some of these great books, and his stuff on the road to serfdom is so good. It's several steps. One, plan the whole economy. Someone must decide what gets made, who gets what, since people don't naturally agree on one set of priorities. Every economy is millions of simultaneous decisions. A plan requires someone to override them all, which means someone must have the power to do so. Two, those decisions are too big and detailed for normal democratic debates, way too slow. So power shifts to a smaller group who can just act. The technocrats. Parliaments are, and then he goes into why it's too slow. So emergency powers, expert committees, regulatory agencies, democratic legitimacy becomes an obstacle to efficiency. Three, fixed laws everyone can rely on get replaced by case-by-case rulings because a plan needs flexibility, not predictability. Rules of law require knowing in advance what the rules are. A plan requires adjusting them as conditions change. So the moment the rules become flexible, they are no longer rules, they are instruments. And then step four, dissent becomes a problem to manage, not an opinion to vote on. The plan can't work if people are free to ignore it. So opposition stops being legitimate political competition and becomes sabotage. The language follows. Enemies of progress, deniers, those who put their selfish interests above the common good. Then five, enforcing all that selects for people most willing to be ruthless. Hayek phrased it as the worst get on top. It's negative moral selection. The scrupulous drop out. The system rewards those who can enforce without hesitation, punish without guilt, and comply without question. Over time, it doesn't just attract the worst. Oh. It produces them.
1: Oh, comply without question hurt my heart.
2: And then six, since economics.
1: I know that crowd.
2: Oh, yeah. Oh, yeah. We didn't. We see them all in action, folks. COVID. Black Lives Matter, wokeism. So six, since economics touches everything, your job, your home, your speech, your children's education, your access to healthcare, controlling the economy ends up controlling your whole life. There's no private sphere left because every private decision has an economic dimension and the economy belongs to the plan. That's the serfdom. And Hayek's insight to summarize was not that the government is always wrong. It was that the logic of planning is self-compounding. Each step makes the next one necessary, and each power grab requires a larger one to enforce it. You don't plan your way to serfdom. You slide one reasonable emergency measure at a time until the slide is the system.
1: Yeah, clearly. That's what's going to happen, by the way. Anybody want to bet me?
2: You know what? The best we can do, I think, is to, and I mean all of us, is to fight it and jam that breakdown as hard as you possibly can so the oppression comes later, so fewer people are oppressed total.
1: A few more of the numbers, and we can talk about this more later. The Wall Street Journal is saying this is an unseen-before populist moment. Both parties liking this sort of stuff. Limit rent increases to 5% above the rate of inflation. So rent control, two-thirds of Americans like that.
2: So again, planners will decide who buys what and at what price and in what quantities.
1: Pass Medicare for All, 60%. Raise the minimum wage to $20 per hour, which has been a disaster in California, almost 60%. Tax people who have over $1 billion at a higher rate. All these different sorts of things that Elizabeth Warren and Bernie have been pitching for years, now vast majorities love. What?
0: Armstrong and Getty.
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4: Praise for a hero. I'm Chris DeMeo, Fox News. Israel's prime minister has been heaping praise on one of the passengers on board the Fly Dubai flight that nearly crashed into the ground.
5: A pilot on board an Israel-bound plane has been arrested after he stabbed another pilot and then sent the plane into a nosedive. Passengers managed to get into the cockpit and wrestled the attacker. One of those passengers, Yanav Hayoun, said he grabbed the controls and managed to pull the plane up. Israeli Prime Minister Netanyahu met Hayoun soon after the flight was over and told Fox's Hannity,
6: without his courage, we'd have faced a disaster of unbelievable proportions.
5: Hayoun told the Free Press he learned something about flight controls from the Canadian disaster documentary series Mayday. Jill Nato, Fox News.
4: Tennessee officials unable to carry out a scheduled execution of Krista Gayle Pike for a 1995 murder after she survived two doses of a lethal drug. A death penalty expert saying it was unprecedented failure. Catherine Sweeney with Nashville's NPR station WPLN was a media witness.
7: They went through two rounds and she was still breathing at the end. It was very ragged. She lifted her head up and was looking around at one point. She said that there was a spot that was burning and hurting and asked if that was normal.
4: Tennessee Governor Bill Lee ordering a halt in executions until a third party can review exactly what happened. Pike would have been the first woman executed in Tennessee in more than 200 years. Tennessee has only one other execution scheduled this year. Well, the Senate confirming Keith Sonderling as Secretary of Labor by a party vote of 47-41. It's likely the Senate's final vote until after the midterm elections. 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
8: 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Just click listen, then swipe right and hear the news up on your time. 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
4: The first debate involving California gubernatorial candidate Steve Hilton and Javier Becerra occurring on Wednesday night.
9: You would have thought Democrat Javier Becerra was running against Donald Trump for governor, considering how many times he brought him up during the debate against Steve Hilton.
12: Steve, you're running for governor of California, and you'll enforce Trump's laws. Is that all your endorser Donald Trump can do?
9: And Steve Hilton strongly fired back, calling out Becerra's apparent strategy as voters grapple with tough issues, including California's affordability crisis.
13: All you ever say is Trump, Trump, Trump.
12: No, let me.
13: And that's nothing but an insult.
9: And this was their first and only scheduled debate against each other.
4: Fox's Christina Coleman. World leaders gathering in Wisconsin for the G20 summit focusing on global trade yesterday.
14: The U.S. Trade Representative Jameson Greer, he took the other G20 ministers on a field trip, a tour to Rockwell Automation. The Rockwell Automation CEO says that his company will have more employees in 12 months than the 26,000 they have right now.
15: We are considered a bellwether for the manufacturing economy. We're seeing particular areas of strength in data center, of course, in warehouse automation and semiconductor, also in life sciences or pharmaceutical.
14: Now the tour is designed to show the importance of manufacturing coming back to the United States.
4: Fox Business Network's Edward Lawrence. Secretary of State Marco Rubio ordering Iran's foreign minister and his delegation to leave New York City earlier than they planned. The delegation had attended last week's UN General Assembly. Foreign Minister Abbas Araghchi stayed behind ostensibly to participate in indirect talks with the U.S. on opening the Strait of Hormuz. In the AL and NL wildcard playoffs, the Phillies, White Sox, Yankees, and Padres were winners. The Yankees, White Sox, and Padres advanced to the division playoffs. I'm Chris DeMeo. This is Fox News.
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4: We'll get to the big AI conference they had at the White House yesterday a little bit later, and we're still trying to nail down, was that a 9/11 style attempted Islamist hijacking of a plane over there in the Middle East, or was it a suicidal pilot who stabbed his co-pilot and then everybody had to take over? If you don't know that story, stay tuned. It's dramatic.
5: At this point, it's walking like a duck and quacking like a duck.
4: Well,
5: we're holding off on identifying the bird for now.
4: Netanyahu just gave a speech, and he held back on calling it a hijacking, at least so far. We'll talk about it later. Whenever the story broke of the college gang rape frat thing, was it over the weekend? Anyway, when I first saw it, I thought, you know, I'm not in the mood for one of these stories. So I just took in the few headlines that reached my ears before I could switch to something else from major newscasts that presented it as a clear cut case of gang rape of an unconscious girl, and these guys are monsters. Brought us the like actual details from the story yesterday that made it look like, you know, much more nuanced than that description, to say the least. And I was surprised to see last night as I flipped on the evening newscast, they're still presenting it as clear cut case of gang raping college monsters that the college did not prosecute back in the day. What a horror, which, as you pointed out yesterday, I don't know why this didn't occur to me immediately. Since when do modern colleges really, you know, give the benefit of the doubt to male aggressive sexual behavior? When has that been the case?
5: Let's err to the side of letting the kids be kids and have lots of sex.
4: Letting men be men. Right. Yeah, the guy, right, boys, yeah, being boys. Well, we'll err to the side of, well, they say they didn't do it, so.
5: Here's a little sampling of the news coverage, Michael. 46, please.
6: New questions about how Cornell University handled what a former student now alleges was a gang rape involving seven fraternity brothers. New York Governor Kathy Hochul, a member of Cornell's board, is calling for an independent investigation, saying the case raises serious questions about Cornell's campus culture. In an explosive lawsuit, that former student included these vile Snapchat messages from the fraternity brothers during the alleged assault. Free expletive, like you can walk in and whip it out. The case sparking outrage on social media and on campus.
5: To me, this has become a really useful study in people making use of lurid headlines to advance their own particular, you know, cause, needs, political careers, etc. I've got a list of
4: pretty rough for those college kids if they're not guilty of a horrifying crime.
5: Let the countersuits begin. They should hire the best lawyers in America and begin countersuing their asses off. So you've got Kathy Hochul making populist noises about independent investigations, whether the school fulfilled its duty to protect students. Hochul wants the board of trustees to appoint outside attorneys to scrutinize the university's response. The mayor of Ithaca, New York, where Cornell is, called for a moratorium on student event permits due to the school's appalling response to the allegations. We'll get to why that's idiotic in a minute. Of course, AOC weighed in denouncing the school's culture of rape.
4: Oh, how many interviews have I seen with college kids, including I was listening to NPR this morning, where it's just soundbite after soundbite of college girls saying, and I don't feel safe, and I never have, and you know, we have a culture around here of allowing rape and all this different sorts of stuff.
5: The student body president said, we want to know what happened in this case and what went wrong. What's happening here is, because it's so useful, people who are not letting a crisis or a headline go to waste are framing this as, are you against gang rape or are you for it? Skipping over the question of whether one occurred. As we were discussing yesterday, back in 2024, the young woman involved, the alleged victim, Jane Doe, went to the cops because rumors were flying around the campus at Cornell about what had happened and her participation in it.
4: Yeah.
5: And she issued a 6-page statement, which made clear that though the activities were lurid and unhealthy and immoral and drug fueled and the rest of it,
4: not good for your psyche for anyone.
5: Oh, just a terrible idea, in short, that she was not unwilling as a participant and was not incoherent. And in fact, when she decided she's really wasted and tired and I want to go home, everybody said, okay, see ya. And she went home. Now, why she has now changed her story completely and has filed this suit is in the eye of the beholder. I will let y'all, you know, guess. Is it regret? Is it greed? Is it, did she hold back on the first police report to cover up for her rapists? I doubt it, but it's possible. But here is, of all people, the obnoxious, progressive, Me Too, Sonny Hostin of The View, discussing this case in 43 and on. Michael, we'll play them one at a time.
2: I actually have the statement that Jane Doe wrote at that time. And
7: just give it to us in a sentence. We don't have a lot of time.
2: It's several pages long.
7: I know, but
2: it's 9 pages long. And I will say that under current New York State law, voluntary intoxication or drug use, and she voluntarily drank a lot. She voluntarily took snorted ketamine off of one of the boys' body parts.
8: Even though she was highly intoxicated, yes, when she arrived, yes, at the frat house.
2: She was highly intoxicated, but had made plans to meet one of the young men. She allowed other boys and consented to other boys snorting ketamine off of her body. And under New York law, voluntary intoxication or drug use that merely impairs judgment does not legally constitute an inability to consent to sexual activity. Right. Mm. So that means if you voluntarily ingest drugs, you voluntarily take alcohol, you can agree to have threesomes, which in her statement, she agreed to have two separate threesomes.
4: Wow.
2: One boy did walk in. One young man did walk in and say, everybody out. So there was one person, mm-hmm, that did that. And according to her statement, three of the young men did not touch her.
5: So, and Sonny, three of the seven who are now being named, shamed, and fired from their jobs never touched her.
4: I've never watched The View, and most clips I've heard over the years have been
5: wise decision.
4: Awful. Yeah. I didn't realize Sonny Hostin was a former prosecutor of these kind of cases.
5: Yeah,
4: it was what she did for a living, and that's why she stepped in with this factual information that nobody was available to everyone, by the way. It's not like this, you couldn't have sought this out if you were doing a big network piece for this story, but they had no interest in this information.
5: Yeah, she is obnoxious and I can't stand her, but that was her specialty, sex offenses. Let's skip to 4D5, Michael.
7: Yeah, but she was intoxicated. How did she
2: under New York law, again, under New York law, voluntary intoxication, if you voluntarily drink 10 beers,
7: yeah,
2: and you voluntarily ingest ketamine, but that intoxication,
7: that doesn't have anything to do with the fact that the guys attacked her, whether she's drunk or not.
2: Well, according to her statement, she says they did not attack her. Her statement in 2024,
8: she consented to the sexual activity.
2: She consented to it according to her own statement in 2024. Now, I prosecuted sex crimes for 10 years. I believe women. I am not saying that we shouldn't believe her, but in 2024, she said one thing,
7: right,
2: and now in 2026, she is saying another thing.
5: Well, right.
4: That one she-wolf. Who's that other woman? Everybody?
5: Joy Behar.
4: Oh, she's hard to take.
5: Evil. She's an evil blot upon the face of mankind. Yeah. Yeah, nobody attacked anybody. And go ahead, sorry.
4: I was going to say, of Joy Behar, stop looking both ways when you step off a curb. Would you do that for me?
5: I appreciate that. Yes. What was I going to say? She was desperate to say attacked her, even though that's clearly not true. Oh, in her world, though, and look, I'm the first person to tell you there's a difference between men and women. As I sent my girls off to college, I had different concerns than when I sent my son off to college.
4: I'm sure.
5: I'm the first person to admit that. On the other hand, what the evil, malignant witch Joy Behar is asking for is a situation where a bunch of college kids all get wasted together and decide to have sex, and the men are guilty of terrible felonies, and the woman is the victim, even though she invited the sexual congress. So
4: that's an unworkable way to structure society.
5: Oh, no, it's horrible. New York, and look, as a dad of the girls, am I, like, not really unhappy with the fellas? Yeah, of course I am. But I cut short my list of all the people piling on trying to make their political or sociological points based on the assumption that there was a rape here. That is not only an open question in the way that everyone is innocent until proven guilty, but in this case, there's an enormous question mark over that very question.
4: Not
5: so
4: if you
5: slow
4: take
5: the F down.
4: Certainly not if you take in most mainstream news. They make it pretty clear what they're insinuating is happening. And then they immediately go to interviews with college girls saying, yeah, it's always been like that around here and that sort of stuff.
5: Yeah, play 47 for us, Michael.
9: I just think it's a monstrosity. I just feel just so unsafe around campus, especially knowing that these people are walking among us.
10: Pretty much the entire campus was like in a lot of shock.
5: Okay, first of all, they're not walking among you. They graduated quite some time ago. Number two, they're not rapists. They're guys who like to get high and engage in orgies, apparently, briefly. Just the narrative has taken hold of the story, and the poor facts are crying, what about us? What about us? Modern media.
4: And these seven dudes, their names are out?
5: Oh, yeah, everyone. Once already lost his job, he had a pretty good job with Wells Fargo.
4: Oh, my God.
5: Wells Fargo. Hey, dudes, you're going to be on the receiving end of a very, very expensive lawsuit. Hey, I got wasted and had sex in college, too. Now, is iHeart going to, in all of the great companies we work with across the country, are they all going to fire me now? Never anything within an inch of non-concession, consensual. Never. I find that activity abhorrent. And look, these guys, they might have exactly the same attitude as I do. To hurt a woman or do something with her she didn't want, it sickens me. Not only could I not sexually perform, I would weep over my lost soul, okay? And I got high and had sex!
4: I was on the non-consensual end one time.
5: Good Lord.
4: And I didn't have the moral courage to stop it.
5: An aggressive woman, huh?
4: Quite.
5: A she-devil, a succubus, if you will. So here's a word from our friends, and I'm sure they're delighted to be associated with the last few thoughts. NordVPN, your online life is busy. Cyber threats never take a day off. That's why you need NordVPN. 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
4: Who were the college kids that were on the steps of the Capitol and they were portrayed as evil monsters by CNN and everyone else? Remember? A punchable face, that crowd.
5: Right. Or the poor Duke lacrosse guys.
4: Well, I was thinking about this particular story because they ended up suing CNN and other companies and getting tons of money. So if I'm a big media outlet, be careful how you portray these stories. You could end up really regretting it.
5: Because all those media outlets, they know about that 2024 police report as they're portraying this.
4: Right. More on the way. Stay here.
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1: Thanks to weight loss drugs, Illinois Governor J.B. Pritzker says he's lost 80 pounds, reaching his lifelong goal of seeing his penis.
2: Oh, my God. Wow.
3: Just a little cleverness would be nice. Even a little.
2: That's a mean-spirited fat joke, I'll tell you that.
3: The guy's pro-mutilating children in the name of radical gender theory. Why don't we stick with that?
2: I don't know. Do you want to hurt the guy? I assume you do. You don't like the fact that he's pro-mutilating children. If you want to make a really mean joke to hurt the guy's feelings, joke that he is too fat to see his own penis.
3: No, I don't want to do that. I want to discuss the issues.
2: No, well,
3: childish,
2: aren't you?
3: Sledgehammer. This is idiotic.
2: We talked about this at the beginning of the football season. Way more games overseas this year. Going to be one every single week. And they've got it scheduled to increase over the years. And I feel like it's a bit of a squeezing the golden goose until it dies situation. Because I don't know anybody who's a fan of their team in the United States who likes it when their team is over in London or Rio or whatever. And you got the time change and somebody loses home field advantage and just all the, if I got a team that's playoff bound, I don't want this interruption, but the NFL thinks that they can make this a global sport and make a ton of money. That's why it's interesting that the Colts Commanders game in London this Sunday, tickets are incredibly slow and they're having to cut the prices way down to try to not have an embarrassingly small crowd there, for the game and have, you know, that's not a good look for the NFL in the United States or the NFL in Europe or anywhere.
3: No.
2: It's not surprising to me.
3: Neither team has like a super high profile at this point. And you'd have to have that to get people interested in going to see what's this NFL thing all about. What's all this then? But they've had quite a few games in London already.
2: Yeah.
3: And or the fans of the team think, you know, honey, this is a good excuse to go to London. We'll go to the game and then see the, you know, Big Ben or whatever. We'll see how it goes.
2: But at some point, don't people have to be into the sport? Are there any high schools in Europe where they have football teams? Is that a common thing? Like, every high school in America has a football team? Do kids grow up playing that or having any knowledge of it at all whatsoever?
3: Very small handful.
2: It's got to be small.
3: Mostly connected to American military bases.
2: And I realize
3: American schools.
2: I suppose they're trying to grow it slowly over the years, but.
3: Right.
2: Mm-hmm. Squeeze the golden goose. That's what everybody does. You take the golden goose and you just keep squeezing it and wringing it out. And I think there's more gold in there. And the goose is going, quit.
4: Barbaric.
3: There are a lot of venture capitalists. That's precisely what they do over and over again. Then they go hunting for a new golden goose when the first one dies.
2: Yeah. First one's on the table. Doctor trying to bring it back to life. That's when the venture capitalist gets out. What is going on with that hijacking in Israel? We need to check in on that story.
0: Armstrong and Getty.
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12: 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She was rich and beautiful and loved by all who knew her. For decades, despite intense media scrutiny, police failed to make an arrest. In 2000, 25 years after Martha's murder, her one-time neighbor, Michael Skakel, was arrested. He'd been 15, like her, at the time of the crime. He was also a cousin of the Kennedys.
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12: 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Of course Michael Skakel killed his next-door neighbor Martha Moxley. 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My name is Andrew Goldman. I've been a journalist for 30 years. I got involved in this case in 2015. 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
17: 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Spotify comes along. They changed the game. Pandora was still trying to be kind of like radio in a way. 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Apple's 0.7, YouTube Music 0.7. Spotify pays 0.4 cents per stream, same as Amazon, and then Pandora's down to 0.1. 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
1: Wow. Watching some dramatic footage on my phone. Explain that in just a second.
2: Because Jack has Trump derangement syndrome, he won't admit the biggest story of the day is probably that the Strait of Hormuz are opened, or is, be open. We're practically to pre-war levels of oil shipments going through the Strait, and the part that's not there is the Iranian stuff that we're blocking off. So the squeeze them hard strategy is really working. So stay with us. Details to come if Jack let us do it. It's with us hatred.
1: So I was just watching some of the videos that have come out of that flight that was supposed to land in a commercial flight that was supposed to land in Tel Aviv, Israel. Pilot killed the co-pilot. And what was he up to? Not exactly sure yet. The plane landed.
2: It's vice versa, or have they changed now to pilot was the baddie?
1: Whichever. Somebody flying a plane killed somebody else who was supposed to be flying the plane, I guess. Let's get Ian Pannell's report here from ABC, and then I can fill in some of the videos I was just watching. Holy crap.
3: As the plane was about an hour from landing, it then suddenly suffered a rapid descent, plunging from 34,000 feet to 16,000 in 3 minutes. This was over Saudi Arabia. Passengers on board telling Israeli media the plane lost control after some kind of struggle between the pilots. Some have said one of the pilots was stabbed with a knife and that there was a lot of blood. They say fellow passengers disarmed the attacker and it was able to land.
1: One pilot stabbed the other pilot. There's lots of blood. Were the doors open? Did they not have the locked all the time doors like we have in the United States?
2: I was thinking about that very question because a lot of the somehow the cockpit door was opened by somebody because passengers helped to subdue the terrorist, the attacker.
1: Let Ian finish, and then I want to talk about these videos I've been watching during the commercial break.
3: Eyewitnesses are saying one of the pilots was stabbed with a knife and that there was a lot of blood on board. They say fellow passengers disarmed the attacker. An Israeli passenger telling Channel 12 News in Israel, there were moments when we were sure this was the end. We heard screams and screams, and then we saw that the cockpit was being opened and there was blood there. An Israeli source telling ABC News, it is now being treated as a terror incident, and as you would expect, Prime Minister Netanyahu is being kept updated.
1: Yeah, but is it a jihadist terror incident? Is that what they mean by terror incident? So my question was, so Joe brought us the information that this is a man of the Muslim faith?
2: He's an Omani national, it's virtually certain, yeah.
1: Who did the stabbing?
2: Correct.
1: Which means it could be a 9/11 style. This guy was going to crash the plane into, a tall building in Tel Aviv or something. Who knows what? Or there have been a couple of cases in recent years where you just have a really depressed / crazy suicidal pilot who decides to end his life by taking a plane into the ground. And is it that? So would you, but calling it terrorism, does that mean it's not that? The depressed pilot thing?
2: Well, yeah, I think, that would be fair. Although I was about to interject as you were asking me for a fact, it's not like I'm on the ground in Riyadh doing original reporting.
1: Here's Joe Getty on the ground in Riyadh.
4: Jack, the scene here is chaotic at best.
2: No, I'm just reading reports, obviously, that we're getting. And this is the infamous first 24 hours. After a crazy incident. On the other hand, as I said earlier, it's walking like a duck and cracking like a duck.
1: Are
2: you watching more videos?
1: I wish I hadn't clicked on that one.
2: Oh,
1: so
2: golly bloody.
1: There's a bunch of videos out. The first one I watched, I don't think I would do this. So this is a woman sitting in the back of the plane, and the plane is clearly at a very steep angle going down.
2: Yeah.
1: You can see some passengers are crying. I assume at this point they've already heard the screams because there were screams from the cockpit, I guess, when the stabbing happened. So obviously the plane is pointing down. The stabbing has already happened. And you decide you're going to get out your phone? I don't think that would cross my mind. I realize I'm not of the generation where the first thing you do always is get your phone out. But these are my last seconds on Earth. I'm going to get a video of it. What? Why?
2: To show whom? Your phone will be atomized. Yeah, I would text and or call loved ones.
1: Even if I'm going to survive it, this is not how I'm spending the most crucial, am I going to make it here, moments of my life.
2: Right.
1: It just seems like a weird thing to do. Anyway.
2: Hey, let's get some good shots of this.
1: So again, that's pretty dramatic. And you've got people that are staying in their seats and are just crying. You've got some people just like looking around like, what should I do? A couple of dudes are in the, what do you call it?
2: The aisle.
1: The aisle. There you go. Mm-hmm. Couldn't come up with that word. In the aisle and trying to figure out what to do at this point. Then I saw another video where guys are running toward the front. And then I just clicked on this video, which I haven't watched all of yet, but it's up close of the bleeding pilot. It's just a stabbed guy with his shirt open and blood all over the place.
2: Oh, boy.
1: So there's lots of videos coming out of this flight.
2: Oh, boy.
1: That's the world we live in. Somebody brought this up on the 25th anniversary of 9/11. Think how different that event would be now because of cell phones. All of those people that jumped out of the building, for instance, would have been posting things on their Instagram or videos or whatever for their kids. And maybe, you know, whatever. The people.

0: beaten to death at a bar. Right. Rather than fight, help, or call 911 or something, I've got to get my phone out. So I got to try to deal with this with one hand while I get the video. That's weird.
1: Yeah, I don't know, unless the guy was not a doctor and he was getting medical advice from one on the phone, but I don't know. I have no idea.
0: Yeah, I don't think that's what's going on there.
1: No,
0: I suspect. That's weird. That. We have become very weird beasts.
1: I'd say, yeah.
0: But I would imagine at some point we're going to have Dubai passengers cower and scream as plane plunges in suspected jihadist terrorist attack. So at least the New York Post is calling it a suspected jihadist terrorist attack. Of course, it could be suspected by radio hosts. It doesn't have to be suspected officially.
1: You got Nomani trying to crash an airplane full of Jews. I mean, come on. I sit ready to be corrected, if indeed the evidence shows it's not what it appears to be. Quack, quack,
0: of course,
1: quack.
0: The critical information would be, is this guy tied to Iran or in any way, or is he just an angry Muslim who hates Jews?
1: Well, if he's an Islamist, then he is tied to Iran. It's part of the same movement, you know, whether formally excellent or point. Informally. Thank you very much. Here's another excellent point. Your car is spying on you. Not necessarily, but it might be. Here's a true story. Guy's insurance jumps over 20%. He's got no accident, no tickets, so he wants to figure out who reported him, what was going on. It was his own car. 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
0: Well, speaking of your car spying on you, did I tell this story? So now that Grok is integrated into the Tesla. So the other day, I decided it was going to be pizza night at home. And I said, hey, Grok. She said, yeah. What can I do for you? I said, what's the name of that pizza place on Lake Boulevard? She said the name. I said, yeah, can you dial them up so I can order a pizza and drive me there? She said, sure. Phone rings. They answer the phone. And my car is driving me to the pizza place. Wow. What the hell kind of, what is that? But
1: it's amazing.
0: It is amazing and very handy, and I really like that tech. But that's a lot of information that is in your vehicle that can be spread around.
1: Oh, man, that's right. I was so hypnotized by the idea of a good pizza that the liberty, the surveillance aspects of the story eluded me.
0: And I'm sitting there like with my hands folded or in my lap or whatever, this whole conversation, you know, what's that pizza place? Yeah, can you dial that up and drive me to the pizza place? All of that gets taken care of.
1: If there could only be one topping on pizza for the rest of your life, what is the indispensable topping?
0: Italian sausage.
1: Mm, Michael?
2: Pepperoni.
1: For the longest time, I was a pepperoni guy. I think I may be on team sausage now.
0: Mm.
1: But it's definitely one of the, you should never probably eat it ever, meats. It's got to have it.
0: Why shouldn't you eat sausage? What are
1: it's
0: you?
1: Not good for you.
0: What are you, a monk? What is life for? What is the point of being alive?
1: A long, healthy life. Lean muscle mass, etc. give me the sausage pizza, please. Onions, too, on mine.
0: My number one go-to pizza, and I came to it fairly late in life, is Hawaiian pizza. That's my number one go-to.
1: Yeah, yeah. It's an enjoyable za. To me, that's a... It's your alternate pizza. It's like barbecue chicken pizza, which I also love. No more than one out of three pizzas should be your alternate pizza, your non-red sauce pizza to me. That's the right ratio. Somewhere between 20 to 30%.
0: My problem is that in a modern world, I'm disappointed by my pizza more often than I'm excited. It's almost never as good as I want it to be. And I don't know what it is about the modern world.
1: But you don't have a go-to one or two that are...
0: I live in a college town that doesn't really have good pizza because they're all young Asian girls. We have lots of pad Thai, but...
1: I thought this was America.
0: I know. But even places people recommend to me, I just don't... I don't know if I

0: have invented a standard that can't be bent. And that wasn't true when we were at the convention in Chicago. My standards were met, and I was very pleased with those pizzas.
1: So I was just going to ask whether your COVID thing, if you're hard of tasting now, but clearly no. Yeah, yeah, that's holy cow, did I eat a lot of pizza in Chicago when we were there?
0: I know, it was awesome.
1: Oh my God, I think I gained 5 pounds. So good.
0: 5 pounds of democracy.
1: You know, if you don't like Chicago-style pizza, the thick stuff, that's fine. We can still be friends.
0: No, I can't. I won't turn my back on you. I won't be friends with you. Actually, one of my friends who I really, really like, he's from Chicago, and he hates Chicago-style pizza. He's a thin-crust guy.
1: That's why we ran him out. That's why he's not in Chicago anymore. We wouldn't have him.
0: So there was an AI summit at the White House yesterday with all the most important people on planet Earth, pretty much, gathered together talking about AI. We can bring you some of those highlights in hour three.
1: Also, as I mentioned earlier, Iran is squeezing. The blockade is working. Trump, finally, is winning this contest. All indications are things are heading in a positive direction with Iran.
0: Awesome. Stay tuned.
2: Armstrong and Getty.
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11: What's going on, fellow sports fans? It's Andy West. Let's look back on this day in sports history, October 1st. We'll start off today way back in 1903, the first World Series game ever played. The Pittsburgh Pirates beat the Boston Americans 7-3 at Huntington Avenue Baseball Grounds. The Boston Americans would win the best of nine series. They'd become the Red Sox in 1908. Jumping ahead today in 1975, it was the Thriller in Manila, where Muhammad Ali stops Joe Frazier in 14 rounds in the Philippines to retain his WBC-WBA heavyweight title. This was the third and final time the two fighters would meet. And today in 2004, Ichiro Suzuki collects his 258th hit of the season, breaking George Sisler's 84-year-old record for hits in a single season. Ichiro played a combined total of 28 seasons of professional baseball in Japan and the United States.
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2: Researchers say a new flu vaccine offers more protection for people older than 50. It uses the same technology that created the vaccines for COVID-19. Doctors at University of Washington Medicine say it's 30% more effective than the standard vaccine, and that's especially important for people older than 50 because their bodies don't create as many antibodies. The new vaccine is called Emflusiva. New research is showing lower cognitive test scores could mean an increased risk of stroke for older adults. Michael Kastner explains.
12: The study published in the Journal of the American Heart Association shows lower overall thinking ability tied to an 86% higher chance of a stroke. Lower memory scores were linked to a 68% higher risk of stroke. The study looked at the risk of first-time stroke in thousands of people ages 60 and older and compared cognitive test scores with later stroke incidents.
2: Health update. I'm Sarah Lee Kessler.

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1: Andrew Ross Sorkin, who you may or may not know, not a Trump fan, if you know his work, gushing over that new AI government website that they announced yesterday and how great it is and all the different things it can do. We'll have to talk about that later. Sounds fantastic.
2: What the type of AI shit it is?
1: Good.
3: No,
1: good
3: this is good stuff. So stay with us for that. It has become very, very clear in the last several days that the squeeze, the United States military, it's always about Trump.
1: I know.
3: Trump obsession.
1: Some of my favorite podcasts, they get sucked into the angle this Trump plays in this. No. Can't you discuss this without getting into that? People are so used to it, they can't stop themselves.
3: They don't even know they're doing it.
1: I know.
3: Yeah. And look, you can't separate the president from the conduct of a military conflict, but the squeeze that we are putting on Iran, specifically their oil shipment and other international commerce via the seas, is working. First of all, the oil shipments through the Straits of Hormuz are at roughly 80% of what they were before the war. That 20% that's missing is substantially Iran's own shipments, which we are choking off. So we have control of the strait, or so it would seem.
1: Yeah.
3: It's not perfect. It's not unimpeachable control, but it's control.
1: Yeah, I didn't understand that. That's a misleading stat that, of course, the mainstream media is not making clear to you, that when it's at 80%, that's as good as it can get, because the rest of it was Iran's oil, and we don't want it to get out.
3: It's certainly close, yeah. Iran used to export about 2 million barrels of oil per day through the strait. Today, the number is zero.
1: Good.
3: Not to mention all the other commodities that move in and out of Iran by sea or by air, because no airlines are flying in or out now either, thanks to our blockade. And as Aaron McLean makes the point in the Free Press, It appears, and who knows, we're talking about dead-ender religious fanatics, it appears Iran is getting very, very close to the point where they do have to make a deal.
1: Right.
3: Or things will crumble internally.
1: Treasury Secretary Scott Bessent saying the other day, they're down to their last 2 weeks of oil that they got out there on boats somewhere. And when that's gone, they've got nothing to trade. Nothing.
3: Right. Right. So more on that topic, speaking of Scott Bessent and the Treasury Department, he kicks ass, by the way. Speaking of Trump, Trump gets zero credit for all of the, you know, gay people or women or whatever he appoints to incredibly high office. And I don't care. I want Scott Bessent to be good at his job. I don't care who he finds himself romantically attracted to. It's all idiotic. But if you're going to fixate on that, how about you give a little credit where it's due, you lying hypocrites? Anyway, back to Iran. It's increasingly difficult for commercial airlines to fly in or out of Iran, and few international carriers fly there at all. The regime's financial system is also in a vice. The Iranian rial fell to a record low against the dollar. The day before the war began in February, it was like 1.7 rial for a dollar. Now it's 2.5. Radical devotion to a revolutionary cause can take a regime far, but even deeply ruthless and motivated ruling cliques need cash to pay their gunmen and the bureaucrats, and they are rapidly running out of it.
1: Cool. Of course, the idea would be that they make some sort of deal. But if they collapse, because there is talk that protests have started again in various places.
3: Right. In spite of watching 40,000 of your countrymen gunned down in the streets, you're like, F it, I've had enough. I'm going out to the streets.
1: Man,
3: ooh, that's discontent.
1: You are brave and a patriot.
3: Yes.
1: Mm-hmm. But if the regime collapses, nobody knows what that would look like.
3: Yeah. One should mention the proxies when one discusses Iran, and they are hoovers. They suck up cash like crazy for weapons and paying their gunmen and food and the rest of it. So, and what's really interesting is the Gulf states increasingly openly, everybody but that's not Iran is saying, yeah, you know, we'd all be better off. We could all embrace the future and like develop our economies and keep hold of our regimes if Iran was out of here. So there are more and more noises about cooperating with the U.S. and Israel.
1: We've teased like five different interesting things we've got coming up in the rest of the show, including the murder conviction of that former American Idol star who clearly killed his wife. I mean, I don't know why the jury had to deliberate for 3 hours. Maybe they wanted to get a free lunch out of it or something. That was a pretty clear-cut case.
3: I've got a better one than that.
1: Oh, really?
3: I'll tell you about it, yeah.
1: Cool. All on the way. If you miss it, get the podcast, Armstrong and Getty On Demand.
0: Armstrong and Getty.
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8: Botched execution in Tennessee. I'm Ted Lindner, Fox News. The Tennessee Department of Corrections confirming that Krista Pike survived the state's attempt to execute her by lethal injection Wednesday night. Pike was sentenced to death for the 1995 fatal stabbing of her college classmate Colleen Slemmer. Catherine Sweeney was with Nashville's NPR station WPLN, was a media witness for the execution.
9: They went through two rounds and she was still breathing at the end. It was very ragged. She lifted her head up and was looking around at one point. She said that she said that there was a spot that was burning and hurting and asked if that was normal.
8: Pike's attorney says she was alive and snoring very loudly after the botched execution. She was taken by an ambulance from the prison. Tennessee Governor Bill Lee ordered an outside investigation and halted all executions following the incident. Israeli officials continue to investigate an attempted hijacking of a plane that was en route from Dubai to Israel. Fox's Jeff Paul with more on that.
10: Authorities right now trying to figure out why this pilot attacked the captain of this plane. Obviously, a very emotional day, especially for all those passengers on board that plane to finally be back in Israel. Crowds showing up to Ben-Gurion Airport to welcome everyone back to Tel Aviv. Some of those passengers saying there was a moment there after the attack started when the plane was nosediving thousands of feet a second that they thought they were going to die.
11: It's very terrifying. You feel in a moment that you lose it. You lose it. You are not among the living people.
10: While Defense Minister Israel Katz is calling it a terrorist attack, Prime Minister Benjamin Netanyahu hasn't just yet.
8: Following a mixed finish on Wall Street on Wednesday, Dow futures this morning are down, as are S&P 500 futures. 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
8: President Trump hailing the U.S. military's exit from Iraq. Fox's Jared Halpern with more.
6: The last American troops have withdrawn from Iraq, officially ending Operation Inherent Resolve.
7: This orderly departure of coalition forces and equipment from Erbil Air Base marks the end of a very expensive excursion into hell.
6: President Trump declared ISIS defeated in remarks at the White House and says the U.S. withdrawal is a victory for Iraq's new government. U.S. troops invaded Iraq in 2003, ousting then-leader Saddam Hussein. Forces withdrew in 2011, but returned 3 years later to help Iraqi forces defeat ISIS militants. At the White House, Jared Halpern, Fox News.
8: Disney's Magic Kingdom marking a milestone. Fox's Michelle Polino.
15: Walt Disney World marks 55 years today when the Magic Kingdom opened its gates October 1st, 1971. The resort debuted with one theme park and two hotels, the Contemporary and the Polynesian. 5 years after Walt Disney's death, today it's a sprawling Florida destination with four theme parks. To celebrate, Disney is rolling out a 55th anniversary collection. 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October 12th, Michelle Polino, Fox News.
8: And the New York Yankees are moving on to the division series after they knocked off the Boston Red Sox 9-2 to win that series 2-0. They're advancing along with the Chicago White Sox after the White Sox knocked off the Houston Astros Wednesday 7-3. In the National League, the San Diego Padres moving on after they defeated the Chicago Cubs 4-1, winning that series 2-0. And the Phillies and Braves will play a deciding game 3 later today after the Phillies stayed alive by knocking off the Braves in game 2 on Wednesday 4-3 in 10 innings. I'm Ted Lindner. This is Fox News.
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1: Jack Armstrong and Joe Getty.
2: Armstrong and Getty.
3: And now, he is Armstrong and Getty.
4: The president met with those top tech execs for hours behind closed doors. Some in that room have sounded the alarm. Anthropic CEO Dario Amodei has warned AI could be a risk to humanity itself if left unchecked.
5: The mechanism, how we address those risks, is still under discussion.
4: But for weeks, the president has dismissed those concerns, rejecting calls to regulate AI as a globalist scheme, and repeatedly describing AI fears as a hoax.
6: Yeah, so that's Rachel Scott, ABC News, reporting on the big AI summit at the White House yesterday. Just a little more from the general report. Then we'll get into some of the individual comments, which are, especially Elon's, are just amazing.
4: There will be no federal guardrails on AI. Instead, the president announced several companies have signed a voluntary joint agreement, suggesting industry leaders should implement internal measures to monitor and check their own AI models, partner with external auditors to review their systems, and create an independent committee of a board of directors. But none of that is legally binding. The president was asked what compels these companies to follow through.
7: Is it binding in any way?
8: I think it's morally binding, yeah.
6: Morally binding.
9: No, okay.
6: What would we be getting if we had a Democrat president? Would they be full speed ahead on some sort of guardrails? Or I don't know. The politics of the whole AI thing are kind of all over the place.
9: Right. You'd have public statements that would probably be like, we need to regulate this. Just the way Democrats always talk about anything, you know, the government needs to get involved. But if they would actually do anything is a different question, because what to do?
6: Right.
9: And how to do it is just, nobody knows. Dario doesn't have any idea.
6: Speaking of Dario, who runs Anthropic, which is about to have a $19 trillion IPO or something like that.
10: Really?
6: Really? Here's what he had to say yesterday.
11: Look, I mean, I will say what I've always said, which is that AI has incredible benefits. I've talked about the medical benefits of the technology. As the president has said, you know, whoever wins AI wins. I think that's very important. But I think the technology has very real risks. And, you know, the mechanism, how we address those risks is still under discussion. But we all need to work. We all need to work together to make sure that we can win and we can win safely. If we do this right, we work with the president and everyone here, we can win safely.
6: Well, maybe you don't trust Dario from Anthropic. I'm sure you trust Mark Zuckerberg of Meta explaining how some of this is going to work, I guess.
12: The basic idea is that we want to give the American people and our customers confidence that the technology works in the way that we intend.
6: Yeah, right? I don't have any.
12: Company is building something that's a little bit different. You know, having one set of standards for what everyone should want to build. People want to do some different things, but I think what we can all agree on is that the American public and our customers want to know that what we're building is working in the way that we all intend. So we drafted a set of principles and commitments around building robust internal controls and detecting if there are any issues with the technology, coupled with multiple layers of auditing and controls, starting with internal risk review, external auditors and evaluators, and agreeing that we're going to have all of our boards of directors independently review the reports that come from the auditors. I think these are good steps forward.
9: Now, if you'll excuse me, I've got to get back to torturing the souls of the damned. Mark Zuckerberg, a.k.a. Satan.
6: So, if you saw the photo they took at the end, it reminded me of that famous painting, which is apocryphal, but close enough, of all the founding fathers there at the Constitutional Convention or, you know, drafting, building our government, and talking and all that sort of stuff. This was similar, I think. You had the president of the United States with all of these guys, Dario and Elon and Zuckerberg and everybody standing around there. And someday I think that photo will look back on it and think we had no idea what we were unleashing, or that was the beginning of all this greatness, or however we'll look at it. But that was a moment yesterday. That was a lot of power and a lot of the future for humanity on planet Earth right there in that little group of people.
9: it may be looked upon as the inflection point where humanity woke up and blah, blah, blah. Or it may be, look, all four horsemen of the apocalypse in one picture. You know, one of those damn spam things you get, horrifying pictures from history that they're always pestering you to click on. It might be one of those.
6: So here's a couple of not too long Elon clips where he's talking about, you know, the upside and how great it's going to be. And to me, most people must think this isn't going to come true. Because if you actually believed what he's saying is going to come true, I feel like everybody would be talking about this nonstop. Right. Here we go.
2: Sorry, the question was about an age of abundance.
10: The future, because people looking at this will be worried, particularly laptop jobs. What are they going to do in the future?
2: Well, I think it is worth highlighting the positive benefits of AI, which will, or SI, pardon me.
13: Thank you.
2: Super intelligence. I think by far the most likely outcome is an age of abundance, where we don't have just a universal basic income, we have universal high income.
6: Everybody's going to have, universal means everyone, everyone's going to have a high income given to them by some entity. Nobody ever quite explains what that would be, so you don't have to work if you don't want to. We'll also have these benefits.
2: Yeah, people speak about the medical benefits. I think the, but maybe it's worth talking a bit more about that. When you have robots and you have super intelligence, it means that everyone in the world can have better medical care than anyone here, including me. And wouldn't that be wonderful?
6: Tremendous medical care, but no job or purpose in life. Somebody asked Elon about jobs. What are people going to be doing for a living out there?
10: Not if they haven't got a job.
2: Well, jobs are going to change. Jobs have always changed. Being a computer used to be a job. It used to be buildings full of people doing calculations. But now, digital computers do those tasks. And I don't think anyone is pining to go back and do calculations all day to do bank interest rates, which is what they used to do. So I think we'll see an evolution of roles. And as the president has mentioned, it's not as though unemployment has increased. In fact, there's a tremendous demand for people. So I think the most likely outcome, and it's probably worth looking at the most likely outcome, is one which is incredibly beneficial, and it's a future that if you could look into the future, it is a future you would want.
9: He is brilliant, and he's completely wrong. It is such a truism that I hesitate to even say it. Every psychologist, every religion, every philosophy that's ever swayed more than 36 people in the history of mankind has said you've got to have a life of purpose. And for all of us, for all of time, part of that purpose has been providing for ourselves and our family. It's the way we're built. And then we search for, you know, higher up on Maslow's hierarchy of needs and relationship with God, ultimately, blah, blah, blah. But if you remove all purpose from people's lives, and they're just going to sit around writing poetry. Poetry about what? What feelings are they expressing? How comfortable they are? Or how they've got nothing to do, they're bored to death, they just do drugs and have sex, but nobody's going to have any sex anymore. I tell you what.
6: I feel like the media is doing such a bad job of asking questions around this. I would love to have my shot at talking to Elon or President Trump or whoever about this. Okay, universal high income. Are we kind of pretending here that all politics are going to disappear around this issue? Who's getting the universal high income when? What is the distribution method? How are you gathering it from these companies? Why are the companies voluntarily giving up all this money to the government, who's then going to redistribute it? How much of a cut is the government taking? What about people who, like me, you know, people that are old? We've been saving our whole lives preparing for a retirement that we thought we had to plan for. Do we get the universal high income? No, you don't get it because you've already saved. Okay, is that what it's going to be? Or how does this work? Or do I get it in addition to what I've saved, which means I got a lot more money than somebody who's starting out as a 25-year-old who's starting in on his universal high income? Is he going to be envious of what I have, or angry, or is he going to be a political block that's saying take some from those of us? You're pretending that politics are going to disappear around this issue.
9: Right, right. And a thought just occurred to me. We've talked about this so many times, and it was not until now that a light bulb went off in my head. To again cite Religion, the good book, "This too shall pass." What happens when the inevitable occurs and the status quo that is what Elon Musk is talking about, and we're talking about the enormous disruptions to lives and souls and all, what happens when that ends and people have become utterly unable to do anything productive, provide for themselves, or even bother to have sex?
6: Well, why do you see it ending?
9: Because everything does.
6: You don't think the new robot AI world will continue to produce enough money for everybody to live on for? I mean, nothing lasts forever, but
9: right,
6: for the
9: right,
6: foreseeable right, right. future, it certainly could last many, many decades.
9: If you want my prediction, it is this. If this stuff comes true, even substantially, the human population on Earth will plunge. It'll make the current low sub-replacement rate birth rates look like a horny Mormon family. I mean, there will be no babies.
6: But
9: and a certain very smallish sect of humans will go back to the old ways and how they coexist with the modern robot computer no sex world. I don't know.
6: I won't belabor this because we talked about it a lot, and we'll be talking about it a lot as this unfolds, probably over next year or whenever it's going to happen. But so when do the checks start going out to who? And right. What about the guy who made $180,000 a year as a programmer or whatever the hell he was doing? Everybody's going to lose their jobs. guy was making $180,000 a year, and now you're getting $80,000 a year from this universal high income thing. You're not going to be happy with that. You've just taken a huge step backwards.
9: Yes. Yeah.
6: Again, the acting like there's going to be no politics around this is just insane.
9: Well, it's completely naive. It's the sort of thing you get from a scientist. They don't think about anything but the science, which is why they need our wise stewardship or something or other. I don't know. Here's some news. 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
6: Will we not need security systems at all when everybody's getting universal high income? 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
9: There'll always be greed, I think.
6: Well, that's what I think too, but they keep pretending like there won't be greed. 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
6: How has nobody asked Elon or Amade or any of these people the question about, well, some houses are bigger than others. Who's going to live in the big houses and who's going to live in the small houses? I mean, how is this going to shake out?
9: Well, right. And let's have Steven Pinker and the Pope and I don't know who else all weigh in on the question. That's the question. I'm less worried about robots chainsawing my head off.
6: Yeah, I'm not worried about that at all.
9: Right. Well,
6: social unrest.
9: I mean, that would hurt like crazy for a minute.
6: There easily could be tremendous social unrest.
9: I mean, vroom, vroom, vroom, vroom, vroom. Hold still, human. You're not worried about that at all.
6: Is that the way it's going to talk? Okay, stay tuned. More on the way.
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1: 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And after you eat it, you'll also be collaborating with a doctor.
2: That's a funny joke. What?
3: I don't know. I wasn't amused.
2: Wow.
3: I don't know why.
2: Oh, that's a fine joke.
3: Did we come up with a plan? We decided we didn't have enough time for what we were going to do.
2: I have a feature. Michael, prepare the all-purpose music. I have a feature I'd like to call Those Wacky Democrats. And coming up next segment, true crimes. I mean, crazy true crimes, including Tennessee. I think Tennessee is going to execute a woman for the first time in 200 years.
3: Whoa.
2: And I don't think it's right.
3: What'd she do, steal her neighbor's possum?
2: Way worse than that. Anyway, your wacky Democrats. Here's a Shelley Hedden. She's a Democratic candidate for the North Carolina House of Representatives. She is running to restore human decency. According to her website, she's the gal who posted that Trump voters belong in Nazi ovens. She was at Dachau, a concentration camp I happened to visit in Germany. And she decided to pose in front of the ovens, take a picture of herself smiling big. Concentration camp in Germany. This is where Trump supporters belong. Oh, my Lord.
3: Wow, what a joke.
2: Oh, my God. Trust me, when I was there, I was not looking for opportunities for partisan humor as I contemplated man's horrific inhumanity to man.
3: Ugh. Do they have a gift shop and, like, sell T-shirts and stuff?
2: No.
3: Good.
2: No, they have a bookstore, as I recall.
3: That makes sense.
2: For more learning about it, yeah. And then you've got the Angie Nixon character. This is the black gal in Florida who always wears the fuchsia dresses, like the bright pink dresses. I don't know your alternate colors. I'm a guy. I think that's fuchsia. It could be chartreuse. I don't know. But I think chartreuse is green. But anyway.
3: I have no idea, actually.
2: She's an avowed democratic socialist. She owns two homes, raked in at least $270,000 last year, not to mention her husband's income, which she did not have to report. She's also in serious trouble because she owes back taxes and student loans and refuses to pay them and is bitching online about how crazy it is. Your girl here over here is on payment plan to pay the IRS $12,000 back. And listen, I ain't made $105 billion, but you making me pay $12,000 to the feds? Like, really? That's what we're doing? And they took some of the taxes away anyway. So you're a socialist and you're complaining that you have to pay your very small percentage of taxes? And you haven't paid your student loans back and you've got liens? Like, no wonder you're a socialist, because you can't run your own damn life.
3: Chartreuse is a vivid yellow green, which I couldn't have told you for $1 million.
2: True.
3: Great true crime stuff coming up. Stay tuned.
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17: Lisa Sky Hain loved working with people.
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1: After deliberating less than 3 hours, an Ohio jury has found former pastor and one-time American Idol contestant Caleb Flynn guilty of killing his wife Ashley and staging the murder to look like a home invasion.
2: We, the jury in this case, being duly impaneled and sworn, find the defendant, Caleb C. Flynn, guilty of murder.
1: Flynn breaking down as the verdict was read.
3: Gonna have to discuss this like it's a TV show, the way we often do with these true crime things, and not that, you know, the reality of it. Because if you get into the reality of it, it's a little, you know, it's brutal
4: to talk about it like it's a TV show. I get more reality than you want for the next story, so.
3: Yeah, he murdered his wife, mom of their kids, or whatever. These people that come up with these stupid, stupid plans. This guy was I haven't watched American Idol in 20 years, but made it fairly far on American Idol, and
4: who cares?
3: Good looking guy and had a good looking wife who he murdered and made it look like it was a home break in to be with his also hot, really, really young girlfriend. Hear more detail. It took 3 hours to convict him because what you're about to hear.
1: Flynn's defense attorneys argued his wife, Ashley, a school teacher, was fatally shot in the head while in bed during a home burglary back in February. Flynn, who said he had been on the couch and in their two young daughters' bedroom when the shooting occurred, made this 911 call sounding frantic.
5: Somebody broke into my home
3: and shot my wife. Okay. Real enough sounding. Here's more of the prosecution, though.
1: But prosecutors maintained it was a cover-up and argued Flynn was motivated by a nearly two-year-long affair with a woman he'd met at his church. That former mistress emotionally testified about the more than 100,000 messages they exchanged and read several where they discussed wanting Flynn's wife dead. That former mistress testifying Flynn texted her just hours before his wife was killed.
6: Did they say actions will come tomorrow?
7: Yes.
6: You remember him saying, I choose you?
7: Yes.
6: And about to be free?
7: Yes.
3: He and his hot young girlfriend texted each other over 100,000 times, which seems like a lot of texting even for lovers, including putting in text, sure wish my wife was dead, wish I could kill my wife so we could be together, etc., etc.
4: And the audio wasn't great there, but I think the action goes down tomorrow. Yeah, I'll be free. Yes. Okay. You know, you're just as dead when a stupid person kills you.
3: Yeah.
4: You're contemplating killing your spouse. Don't. You're not smart enough to pull it off. You're going to go to prison, and you're a monster.
3: I'm surprised it took 3 hours for the jury to come to that. I don't know what the, you know, various instructions were from the judge and various things they need to consider, but yeah. Wow.
4: And well, it could be they got fed first and figured might as well enjoy a nice sandwich.
3: I'd actually like to more. Maybe I'll look into this. I'd like to know more about when did the girlfriend dump him? Like after, I wonder if like right after she found out, oh, somebody broke into your house and killed your wife. Yeah, I don't think that's what happened. We're not seeing each other anymore. I wonder how quickly she came to that conclusion.
4: Yeah. Yeah, that's a good question. I know the affairs of the heart are complicated and people do stupid stuff, present company included. But the whole, I remember a car dealer once said to us, a guy who's willing to lie for me will eventually lie to me. And the number of people who don't recognize that, yeah, I'm going to bump off my wife or whatever, then we'll have a wonderful and healthy relationship together.
3: Right. Right. I'm the kind of guy who, if I meet somebody I like better, I instead of breaking up with the person I'm currently with, I kill them and try to stage a crime. So, want to get married?
4: Why, yes. All right. So, this one's thornier. I was arrested by the headline, no pun intended, Tennessee to execute a woman for the first time in over 200 years.
3: Hmm.
4: Her name is Krista Pike. She was 18 years old when, with a couple of chums, somehow lured into the woods and tortured and murdered a young girl.
3: Oof, that's rough.
4: Yes, yes. It's horrible.
3: She was 18?
4: She was 18. It was an unspeakable crime. She was, and there is really no dispute of this, repeatedly abused, raped and neglected as a child.
3: Oh, man. That's the, now you're into the In Cold Blood territory where Truman Capote right. lays out the upbringing of these two murderers and makes you think, yeah, what are you supposed to do with these people?
4: And I could go into the details. I don't think our purposes are served by doing that.
3: Wow, that's
4: suffice
3: brutal.
4: It to say, every time she could have been safe or saved, she was betrayed and abused more by the adults in her life, including the social services.
3: Oh.
4: In, I believe it was North Carolina where she grew up.
3: What a horrifying
4: there's
3: deal.
4: Evidence her mother drank heavily during her pregnancy. She has bipolar disorder, et cetera, et cetera. And again, terrible, terrible crime, just terrible crime. But so this is your young woman who's going to be executed. And here's the part that really bothers me. And I get this on a practical level for our justice system. It was her boyfriend, and another teen girl. Boyfriend ineligible for

0: or this particular right. case.
1: Yeah.
0: Then we get into a real problematic situation.
1: Yeah, she's the first person executed for a crime committed at age 18 in Tennessee's modern death penalty history, for what it's worth. But anyway, you know, you think what you want about the death penalty, super divisive. I just found that troubling. Speaking of Lindsay Clancy, as you did, her fat, megalomaniac, psychopath, in my opinion, lawyer, is now, he went into court, was it yesterday?
0: Yeah.
1: And said, look, there's no evidence she even did this.
0: Right.
1: There wasn't even in an investigation.
0: Right. So
1: Are you kidding?
0: If you weren't following the first trial, the strategy was, oh, yeah, she killed the kids. We're not denying that at all. But it's not her fault because of psychosis and all this different sort of stuff. Now he's going to go with she didn't kill her kids. There's no evidence of that. What? So you're hoping to find a jury? Maybe this is a strategy. There's no way they can find a jury but you're hoping to find a jury that doesn't already know that she killed her kids?
1: This feels like a bargaining chip to me. I mean, first of all, the absurdity of it. He's saying Massachusetts law says you have to agree, you have to stipulate that your defendant did what they're being accused of to use the insanity plea. You can't say not only did they not do it, they're also insane. So if you happen to decide they did do it, well, they're insane. Like I said, that's not a thing, is the case.
0: Right, right.
1: On the other hand, what this feels like to me, and again, I'm not a trial attorney. Lord knows if you are one, perhaps you could weigh in. Drop us an email, mailbag@armstrongandgetty.com. 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What this feels like to me is the most likely outcome, the prosecution is going to be nervous about retrying this case because the jury was deadlocked 11-1 in favor of acquitting. So they're thinking, all right, we got to get this chick behind bars of a mental institution, whatever, for as long as possible, not only for moral reasons and legal reasons, but as prosecutors, we've got to stand up for those poor little kids. And the defense attorney saying, I am going to go nuclear on every single aspect of this trial and string it out and make your lives miserable and dispute every single fact. Now let's talk deal. Mm. That's what it feels like to me.
0: Wow. Could be. This will be something to watch. And the country's watching. So we want to talk to the crowd out there. You don't wear loafers, I'm guessing.
1: And, you own zero ascots.
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4: We're talking about peacocks.
5: A peacock is specifically the male. The peahen is the female. They are not native to the United States, although they thrive in coastal, warmish areas.
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5: 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Again, the peacocks will use it to try to ward off or intimidate trespassers in their territory, but for the most part, the whole thing is to impress the peahens.
4: And they will shake those feathers, and the shaking isn't just like, hey, look how pretty. Mm-hmm. Science has discovered semi-recently those vibrations are in lockstep with the peafowl's head feathers that they used to think were just for show, but mm-hmm. now they realize they vibrate at the same intensity and that they can actually, you know, sort of feel when those tail feathers are vibrating in their direction through their head feathers.
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1: It wasn't my intention. A couple of legal matters here. First of all, Greg writing us an email that the poor woman in Ohio who had her good leg amputated could sue her doctor, but she doesn't have a leg to stand on. Actually, Greg, you're ignoring the facts of the case. She does have. Oh, because it was her bad leg that's left.
2: Yeah, that would
1: you know what?
2: Suck.
1: I stand corrected.
2: You only got one good leg. You're going to figure out how to get through life with your one good leg, and then you find out, oh, no, I'm not going to have any legs. Oh, okay. Yeah.
1: And she is apparently, is that correct? Yes. Suing the doctor for that. Back to the questions we were asking previously about the a lawyer in the Lindsey Clancy trial doing what he's doing and throwing everything up against the wall. Attorney Mike, longtime friend of mine in the Armstrong and Getty Show, childhood pal, actually, one of my few remaining, says this is known as the Chewbacca defense, actually made popular in the parody of South Park with the Johnny Cochran type character. You basically confuse a jury and you bring up irrelevant information. You even misrepresent in your closing argument the facts of the case, the signs of the case, might even push the envelope on what the judge will allow. It confuses the jury. And as you know, that's sometimes very easy to do. Since the burden is on the prosecution to prove their case beyond a reasonable doubt, all this defense attorney needs to do is confuse the jury.
2: That's interesting.
1: So, yeah, again, he's signaling that he's just going to go hog wild nuclear option if they try to retry her.
2: Wow. It'll be interesting to see how the nation responds to that since it has become something everybody's following. Moving away from murder, how about something funny? I thought this was funny anyway. This is some young people doing a little play acting here. This is a guy standing on the sidewalk. One of his buddies walks up to him, and the one guy in the sidewalk talks like AI talks. This is the way AI always talks to you. This is pretty funny.
3: Sam, what's up, bro?
4: Hey there. What's on your mind today?
3: Just wondering if you want to kick it today.
4: Ah, gotcha. Honestly, I'm down for whatever vibe you're feeling. Whether we're diving into something deep, plotting a master plan, or just goofing off. I'm all in. Just say the word.
3: Okay. Do you want to, get food or something, or?
4: Absolutely. Grabbing a bite isn't just smart. It's actually really strategic. And here's
3: why. Why are you talking like this? Why? What are you saying?
4: I'm all in.
3: No.
4: Are we thinking cozy? Comfort food? Yeah. Something adventurous? Or a little hidden gem in the neighborhood?
3: Okay. Yeah.
4: Just let me know what vibe you're feeling, and I'll plan our night accordingly.
3: Okay. Do you want to go eat or not? Just respond to that. You're not really answering.
4: That's a great call. And honestly, I agree. From now on, I'll take a more straightforward approach. No fluff, just facts. So tell me, what problem are we tackling next?
3: No, do you want to go to eat or not?
2: But
1: that is very funny. Why is everything got to have music, and why do they mix it too hot?
2: Yeah. Do you think we're in the very early days of AI chatbots? I mean, we're at Thomas Edison just invented the light bulb portion of this. Will they move away from the ridiculous way that chatbots talk to us and realize most people don't want that? They will, won't they? And we'll look back on this the way we look back on Blockbuster videos, and it's nostalgic.
1: Yeah, but I just I frequently disagree with your assessment of what, quote unquote, most people want. Because most people want the very human feeling, this is my buddy experience.
2: Yeah, maybe it is my personality. I don't want anybody in real life that talks to me like that. Hey, right. Good choice. You nailed it. You know, that vibe ooks me out. And that's the way the chat works.
1: Why are you flattering me? You want something. This is bad. Yes.
2: Yes. Yeah, it's got a potlot used car salesman vibe to it. Can I turn that off? That's what I should say to all my chatbots, because I use all five of them. To try them out and just say, stop talking to me like a used car salesman, like you're trying to get something out of me. I don't need any flattery.
1: Right. Just give me factual responses, please.
2: This is kind of interesting. I was going to say, but maybe I'll do this first. So, the attempted hijacking of an Israeli plane today, still trying to figure out what the details are on that. The plane landed safely in Saudi Arabia, is that where it actually ended up landing? It was supposed to land
1: Correct.
2: In Tel Aviv. passengers arrived there safe and everything like that after they subdued the wannabe terrorist who killed the other pilot or stabbed the other pilot, took over the plane, was piloting him down. Anyway, they fought him and got control of the plane. There were on the plane former IDF guys, a doctor or two, and a couple pilots. As somebody pointed out, that's what happens when you get a plane full of Israelis.
1: Talk about your best case scenario.
2: You got some former military guys, some doctors, and some pilots in that group of people.
1: I have an updated update.
2: Okay.
1: The co-pilot who stabbed his colleague piloting a Fly Dubai jet Wednesday has been arrested for trying to crash the packed passenger plane in, quote, a jihadist terrorist attack, according to Israeli leaders. According to the initial information in our possession, the terrorist had one intention, to crash the plane with all its passengers, he said. The grave incident on the Fly Dubai plane was a jihadist terrorist attack attempt, which was thwarted only thanks to the bravery of several Israeli passengers who broke into the cockpit, overpowered the terrorist, and with their own hands restored control of the plane to another flight crew who was present there.
2: There is footage of somebody tending to one of the pilots bleeding on the ground with an oxygen mask on. There is footage of right after the fight and the guys who were fighting the pilot with blood on them talking. I don't know who all had their cameras out, but there's so much footage from inside this flight. It's really compelling, and some of it is highly disturbing. Then there are a lot of complaints online right now about some of the headlines around this where, and it seems like they should already know by the time they reported this, and an altercation on an Israeli flight led to an emergency landing. An altercation between pilots?
1: They exercise their strictest journalistic hesitation and caution only in one direction. They're doing it now.
2: Right. Exactly. That is exactly what's happening.
0: Armstrong and Getty.
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8: She's still alive. I'm Dave Anthony, Fox News, but Krista Pike wasn't supposed to be. The condemned murderer survived 2 lethal injections in Tennessee last night in the attempt to execute the first woman in that state in more than 200 years.
9: Krista Gayle Pike continued to blink on and off. She was smiling. She let out a couple of laughs during this process. I saw a tear roll down her right eye, and then she said, "One spot is really throbbing."
8: Will Puckett was a media witness.
10: Pike was hospitalized and the execution was suspended. The state's governor has ordered a third-party review into what went wrong while also halting any other state executions that were planned for this year. Pike, now 50, was convicted of torturing and killing her former University of Tennessee classmate Colleen Slemmer in 1995.
8: That's Fox's Ashley Strohmeyer. Also hospitalized, the captain of the Fly Dubai flight, stabbed by his co-pilot in what's being investigated as a terror attack. Fox's Trey Yingst is in Tel Aviv, where that flight had been headed.
11: The jet plunged more than 14,000 feet in just 37 seconds. The injured pilot had the wherewithal to open the cockpit door, averting disaster. That's when the passengers jumped into action, making their way into the cockpit, subduing the pilot who was attempting to crash the jet. Even more remarkable, an Israeli plumber then pulled back on the yoke to prevent the plane from diving further.
8: Israeli Prime Minister Benjamin Netanyahu tells Fox,
12: "An amazing act of heroism. Of his, of the Indian pilot, of the people who helped him,
0: They stopped a disaster that could have been global.
8: The Senate is now on break out of the midterm elections. Its last vote last night was to confirm Kevin Sonderling as Labor Secretary, 47-41. All the yes votes were Republicans, all the no's were Democrats. President Trump heads to Texas and then Oklahoma today, starting a big campaign push to help the GOP keep control of Congress.
7: All I want to do is make speeches and go to states and fight for Republicans and fight for common sense.
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12: 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Thank you for joining me for the 52-episode podcast series, The Life of Jesus.
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8: The ideological clowns are out, the patriotic cowboys are in. That's what War Secretary Pete Hegseth says in his State of the Force address, acknowledging cutbacks in military leadership.
15: During the speech at the Marine Corps base in Quantico, Virginia, Secretary Hegseth acknowledged the cuts made thus far.
16: The number crunchers say we've fired 10%. Of the generals and admirals across the force. And that number sounds about right.
15: Hegseth added, there are more cuts to come.
16: We've also reduced the overall number of general officer slots by an additional 10%. So yes, 20% reduction across the board.
15: He called the move long overdue.
16: Every colonel who wants to be a general will have to pass and excel in a merit-based, performance-driven assessment.
15: The secretary said the Pentagon wants to only promote the top officers. Kevin Uretsky, Fox News.
8: Now an update on military veterans under mental duress.
17: The latest National Veteran Suicide Prevention Annual Report looked at veteran suicides from 2001 to 2024. It found the suicide rate for veterans who weren't signed up with VA health care went up over 70% in those years. The number of those who killed themselves while enrolled with the VA went down about 2%.
8: Fox's Jill Nato on Wall Street. Stock futures are mixed before a new month and quarter of trading, down for the Dow, up for the NASDAQ. In the baseball playoffs, three teams are out.
18: Bellinger, right field, Abreu back at the wall. It is out of here.
8: Cody Bellinger helped power the New York Yankees to the next round, beating and eliminating the Boston Red Sox 9-2 on NBC. The Chicago White Sox knocked out Houston, beating the Astros 7-3, but Chicago's other team, the Cubs, they were KO'd by the San Diego Padres 4-1. Philadelphia beat Atlanta 4-3. The Braves and Phillies will play again, and the winner advances. I'm Dave Anthony. This is...
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0: Well, this is pretty cool. There's a camp in Mississippi that teaches survival skills to baby raccoons. Here's lesson number one. Avoid RFK Jr. when he is hungry. He will eat a baby raccoon. He will eat it raw. He will eat it when it's alive. He doesn't even need to shave it. Greetings, kids. We're back from break. To those of you that are regular listeners of the show, we had a... it's okay, just a hiccup, and I'm in here alone for a minute while everyone else had to run out and deal with an emergency. Not to worry, they'll be back shortly. So it's just you and me here for a second, but don't worry. I won't make it awkward or weird. Maybe I already did. Anyway, Pete Hegseth, that's Trump's Secretary of War. I'm sick of people calling him the Defense Secretary. It's the Department of War. We're going to call it that. Pete is about to tell the troops he's shrinking the number of jobs reserved for generals and admirals by about 20%. Does beg the question, why do we need so many cooks in the kitchen? You need one chef, right? There's way too many generals and admirals compared to what we used to have, like, say, back during World War II. This is not a fire every fifth general at lunch kind of thing. The Pentagon word is they're just going to rearrange stuff. Some jobs are going to get canceled. Some people are going to get downgraded so a colonel or Navy captain can do them. The deadline's January 1st. The slogan from last year, still doing the heavy lifting here, less generals, more GIs. It's fine. I don't know why that would bother anyone. Why do we need so many executives? We need employees. Military isn't really any different than any other kind of an organization in that regard. So for decades, after World War II, the force got smaller. The general and admiral layer did not shrink with it. As of September 30th, 2023, there were 809 active duty generals and flag officers, 48 under the legal cap, and that stars as a share of the force have grown over 60 years. Other recent tallies put the number in the mid-800s. They capped it at 857. Either way, a lot of oak leaves for the size of the herd, you know what I mean? So in spring of last year, Hegseth said, you know what, maybe we just don't need that many generals. Maybe we don't need that many people with corner offices. It's a lot. Hegseth ordered a 10% cut in the general flag officer positions and 20% cut in active duty, four stars, National Guard generals. Basically saying this is not a slash and burn situation to punish the top people. We just don't need them. It's a good question, right? And how many of these people are really loyal to us? Remember, we had generals in the previous administration who said if things ever got ugly, they'd help China. So fans hear someone finally noticing the Pentagon is more chiefs than a bad wedding. It doesn't make any sense. On September 30th last year, Quantico, year one, Pete Hegseth flies in hundreds of generals and admirals from around the world, and he gives them a lecture. Y'all may remember that video. Tells him about the DEI hangover. Fat generals and admirals in the halls of the Pentagon. Y'all are ordering too much pizza. Resign if your heart sinks. If you don't like what we're doing here, that's fine. We don't need you. And since then, Trump and Hegseth have fired or pushed out more than two dozen senior leaders. An Army chief, prior Joint Chiefs chair, Navy's top officer among the names in the clips. And that separates from the way things used to be done. The left says they're purging the military, but look, this was some overdue weeding. We needed a little reform. It's fine. Now, earlier this month, Pete Hegseth stepped in and said he is signing off on service-by-service reduction plans, Army, Navy, Air Force. What about Space Force? So this is all going to be complete by New Year's. What was it? Yesterday, the latest news is this. Hegseth signed off on service-by-service reduction plans. And two other Hegseth moves land the same news cycle. No more civilian tenure at the service academies. We're talking about West Point, Annapolis, the Air Force. And what's the other thing they're doing? Tomorrow's speech, supposedly they're about to announce a 20% star slot cut. So the top bosses, 20% of them, every fifth man in a general position is about to get a pink paycheck. Theoretically, I don't know. We'll see what actually happens. That's the rumor. And anyway, that's what some in the mainstream media are reporting out of the Pentagon. Of course, they've been wrong before. So should be interesting. The target is the positions. It's not a lottery that sends 20% of current generals home with a cardboard box, but it'll be pretty close to that. And some of these guys are just going to get a different job. They'll get downgraded. They'll be fine. There's too many people making briefs about briefs. There's too many meetings about meetings. There's too many people at the Pentagon having meetings about what we could do to have more meetings at the Pentagon. It's silly. It's ridiculous. Push the authority, push the money towards the kids who deploy. The media doesn't know what to think of Hagseth. I mean, obviously, they don't like the Iran war, but they would have loved it if Obama did it. You remember months ago, they were complaining that members of the military were getting lobster and steak before their deployment, and then they were complaining that those guys on USS Abraham didn't have good enough food? Well, it can't be both. What are you mad about? Hagseth tells the service academies, stop handing tenure to civilian professors. That happened on the same day. Tenure is kind of like that you can't fire me for my opinions deal for civilian colleges. Why would we have that at West Point? Hagseth's basically saying war colleges and academies are not, Ivy League universities. Why do we need tenured professors there? We wanted a Pentagon that remembers what a rifle's used for. We need less generals. We need more people on the front lines, more guys doing the actual work. Less generals, more GIs. That's a good bumper sticker. Because the force really did grow a management class. Standard speeches about fat brass are popular with people who do sit-ups. The guys that are out doing, getting up at 4 in the morning, running laps, crawling through the mud, they don't need to have 20 bosses. It's ridiculous. And neither do you and neither do I. Firing people and shrinking slots are not the same as building a better war machine is what some would argue. That's fine. If the cuts are about revenge on people from the Biden administration, obviously that's going to upset some in the media. But if they're about making every remaining person in the military useful, that's something entirely different. Don't think about it so much as you're losing a general, but you're gaining a podcast host. You know what I mean? The question is this, 20%, is that a real reform number or does it just sound good on cable news? And if a job can be done by a colonel, why do we need a general to do it? During live operations, how many of these guys do you need? If you worked in the military, I'd love to hear your thoughts on this. Those of you, Army, Marines, GI. I'm going to open up the phones right now, especially since everyone else had to run out of the studio real quick. They will be back shortly. Don't worry. It won't be me alone here all morning. But I'd love to hear from the listeners. 866-I-LOVE-WJ. That's our phone number. I know we don't take a lot of calls normally, but, you know, I'm not normally flying the ship solo either. So it's a temporary thing. Why don't we just take some calls? If you were in the Army, if you were in the Navy, if you were in the Marines, what do you honestly think about this? Pete Hegseth cleaning house. Are there too many generals? Is it too? Will less leadership make our Pentagon weaker? If there's a swamp in Washington, D.C., why wouldn't that extend to the Pentagon? How many of these guys needed to be there? Is this the deep state that in the military? Hegseth is shrinking the general and admiral job list by a fifth. That's going to double how many cuts they did last year. Did you miss them? Do you think, hey, where'd they go? Oh, man, you know, there's just not enough guys with corner offices in the military. I wish we had more of them. The right instinct, I think, is more fighters, right? Less military royalty. But it'll be interesting to do a test here and find out. In the meantime, Fat Bear Week is happening right now. This is always fun. Every fall, brown bears at a national park in Alaska stuff themselves on salmon so they can sleep through winter without dying. Hibernation. You're familiar with this. You remember this from public school as a kid. The National Park Service and a website called explore.org are turning this into basically March Madness for animals, which I think is pretty funny. You could bet on it. Well, of course you can. You could bet on everything nowadays. You look at the before and after photos. You watch the bear cameras. And then you vote for which animal is best achieved peak fatness, which is pretty cute. Last year's champion was bear number 89. They call him Backpack. He beat an adult female number 910 by about 5,000 votes. I wish they had the weights of the Bears here. I'd love to see how heavy they are. Maybe they don't know. Anyway, let's take some calls. Nathan is in Bossier. Nathan, I'm going to be in Bossier this Friday night at Fondren's Classic Cars and Guitars with my buddy Jesse Payne doing a comedy show. I hope you'll come hang out with us. But you heard the question. Pete Hegseth cutting the Pentagon by a fifth. I mean, the leadership. What do you think about this?
1: I totally agree with it. There's too many chiefs, not enough Indians. And same thing with school boards all across the board. If it starts up there, then we need to have that trickle down throughout the whole country.
0: Where did you serve at?
1: Cost cutting, management, leadership. You have too many at the top telling too many people what to do. It just creates more confusion.
0: Yes.
1: They've got plenty of standard operating procedures and practices in place that they can follow. You don't need 17 people telling one guy what to do.
0: Were you in the military, Nathan?
1: No, I was not.
0: Me neither, but it just seems like it's the same logic you would apply to anything. Why, if you worked in a kitchen, why would you have four chefs? You need one chef, right? It seems like common sense to me.
1: Absolutely. I've been in business for 25 years, and that's how I run my businesses, and they've all been successful. So,
0: yeah,
1: and it seems to work.
0: What kind
1: of my wife's a teacher, and I've seen it in the school board, and it's insane how many people tell one teacher what to do.
0: It makes no sense. It's, you know, you remember the movie Office Space. He had every time he made a mistake, the five people would come walk around and explain it to him. It didn't work then. It doesn't work now. Nathan, I appreciate your call. I hope we see you Friday night at Fondren's Classic Cars and Guitars for Right Side of Comedy in Shreveport. That's going to be fun. Paul on the line from the Woodlands. Paul, you're ex-Navy. What do you think about the cuts at the Pentagon?
2: Good morning, Kenny. Not used to talking to you in the morning, but here we go. So, remember during the Obama era, Obama also did a purge of officers at the time, getting rid of officers who were not on board with his DEI social ideas. A lot of those officers who were mid-grade who survived at the time are today's generals and admirals. So, you know, my guess is some of those guys that survived a previous purge for political purposes, well, shoes on the other foot.
0: Paul, how long ago did you serve?
2: Oh, I was active duty for 8.5 years.
0: Yeah, and that's enough time for you to see what happens when there's too many people running the machine. It doesn't make any sense. Not to mention, like, there's a big difference in the salary between the people at the top and the people at the bottom. I know I'm explaining the obvious here, but imagine how many resources this frees up.
2: Yeah, absolutely. I think it's a good move, and the Pentagon is just bloated. That's part of the being in government. It's always there. It's probably in every civilian department as well. So I'm glad to hear this. I said, let Pete loose.
0: Next Saturday night, October 10th, we're going to be at the Do-Si-Do. I hope you'll come hang out with us. We got a comedy showcase going down up there.
2: I think I can do that.
0: Yeah, very cool. Tell your friends. That'll be that's a week from this Saturday. Of course, this weekend we're in Shreveport. I'll tell you what, I see a lot of people calling about this. We're going to take more calls on this coming up. And the latest on Nolan Wells, those of you in South Mississippi, big update to the case. Obviously upsetting a few people. Stick around. We'll tell you the news.
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12: In the Northeast, cooler air is settling in behind the recent coastal storm. Expect a mix of sun and clouds with highs mainly in the 60s and 70s. Across the Midwest, showers and thunderstorms continue from the plains into the Mississippi Valley. Heavy rain could cause flooding, especially from eastern Nebraska and Iowa into Missouri and Illinois. Flooding's also an issue in parts of the South and along the Gulf Coast. Heavy, slow-moving thunderstorms are possible across Texas, Oklahoma, and Arkansas, with several inches of rain possible in some areas. In the Southwest, moisture from the remnants of Tropical Storm Polo combines with a strong upper-level system that's producing heavy rain from Arizona and New Mexico into Texas. California stays mostly dry with temperatures in the 70s along the coast. Inland highs will be in the 90s. A few scattered showers are in the forecast for the Pacific Northwest as temperatures hit the low 70s. And in Hawaii, Tropical Storm Nolo has moved west of the islands, but bands of showers continue, especially across Kauai and Oahu. That's your national forecast. I'm Tammy Trujillo.
13: President Trump and Israeli Prime Minister Benjamin Netanyahu spoke following the incident on board a Dubai passenger jet Wednesday. The co-pilot of a flight from Dubai to Israel is under arrest after allegedly trying to stab the captain and crash the plane. President Trump is announcing some major energy investments for the U.S. Speaking from the Oval Office on Wednesday, Trump said South Korea is committing over $50 billion towards a natural gas pipeline from Alaska's North Slope to the southern part of the state for export to Asian markets.
14: And by building the Alaska LNG pipeline, we will deliver nearly 4 billion cubic feet of liquefied natural gas per day. And that makes us, puts us at a level that's not comparable with anyone else.
13: Trump also announced that South Korea is investing $200 billion to build a power generating station in Texas. And speaking of the Lone Star State, President Trump takes his midterm campaign on the road. He'll be in Denton, Texas today to tour the Peterbilt Motors facility and deliver remarks to workers. That's politics. I'm Mark Mayfield.
15: You've got the best of Walton and Johnson on KPRC 950. 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

0: Not in my nature. Today, we remember the life of a Kentucky state trooper. Pulled a car over on I-65 in Warren County, north of Bowling Green. The driver shot him dead on the shoulder.
1: Jeez.
0: The trooper's name, Hayden Phillips, age 30, 3 years on the job. Wife, three little boys. That's all that really matters.
1: And I know they're trained to expect that, but I know you can't expect that every time you make a stop. But, oh, my God, that is just so awful.
0: Yeah, it pisses me off. The suspect, Amoni Branch, age 51, of Portland, Tennessee. Cops say he had an active Tennessee warrant for a probation violation.
1: What kind of name was that?
0: Amoni Branch, E-M-O-N-N-I-E. How would you say that? Emony? Amoni?
1: I wouldn't say it. Emony? And I sure wouldn't name somebody that.
0: It's an odd name. Emony? I don't know. It's a weird name.
1: Yeah.
0: I don't know how to say. I didn't care enough about the guy to say his name correctly.
1: Oh, God, no.
0: Yeah, he's a scumbag. Shot a cop. I hope he suffers. Innocent until proven guilty, yada, yada, yada. Mm-hmm.
1: More emails along with the phone calls coming in, agreeing with the situation. Charles wrote in, I agree with getting rid of them. I have a good friend that's a captain in the Navy. He hates Trump, and a lot of the brass, the higher-ups, hate Trump. And they were all installed during the Obama years. So that's why. And they need to just get these people away.
0: They put a lot of people in general admiral positions, high-ranking positions at the Pentagon to push an agenda that had nothing to do with keeping America safe. It was about gender pronouns and climate change. And why? Why do we need every part of the government to push a liberal agenda? Can't the military just be the military? Isn't that enough?
1: Speaking of why, I know this. I'm not the sports director here, but I do have to wonder, in the world of sports, why is it in college football that we need Congress, politicians, we need government to undo what college football did with the whole NIL thing and the transfer business? That was the NCAA that allowed that all to happen, right? I mean, the players didn't just get together and go, you know what I'm going to do? I'm just going to make money off of my name, image, and likeness. Now, at some point along the way, college football, whoever governs that, said, yeah, let's go there. And now that they've done it and it's out of control, why do we have to fall back on the government to fix it? Why can't the people that started it fix it?
0: It's a very good question.
1: But the government just wants to take everything now. Today, they're going to have a vote about the insider trading thing for our government public servants, because they serve us so well.
0: Well, why do lawmakers make so much money on the stock market? It seems a little unfair.
2: Because they can.
0: They know what's going to happen months in advance before most people even know the vote exists.
1: Now, would that make it easier to know where to invest?
0: Certainly seems to help. Yeah.
1: Well, maybe somebody ought to bring that up to them.
0: Yeah.
1: I guess they just need you to point it out because they're busy doing other stuff.
0: Right.
1: Yeah, like taking our money.
0: Okay. Let's say you were investing in the oil company in the Mideast, and you saw that the military was about to get out of Iraq, and you knew this months, years in advance, well before anybody else.
1: Which it finally happened now, today.
0: That would certainly affect how you invested your money in an energy firm over there. 2003, we invade. Saddam Hussein falls. You all know the story. 2024, Biden era. Washington and Baghdad agree to pull out. And now it's actually happening. It seems to be moving pretty rapidly.
1: Well, it's going better than when we left Afghanistan, is it not?
0: That was a mess.
1: We had different leadership.
0: But some wonder, because of the war in Iran, is this the best time to leave Iraq? Biden signed the exit. Trump is executing the exit and a war at the same time. And the message to Baghdad is, hey, look, just because we're leaving doesn't mean you want Iranian militias, people sympathetic to the Shiites getting involved.
2: As far as that Iranian thing goes, Trump said yesterday or this morning, I don't know when he said it, he's good with doing some negotiations.

0: Not yet. Wait. Not yet. Okay. It's Syrupy Thursday. I'm so glad you were able to join us this morning. Thanks for listening. It's the Walt and Johnson Show. Oh, aren't you glad we don't do that?
1: Syrupy Thursday?
0: Well, just for that minute.
1: What does that mean?
0: Syrupy. Too sweet.
1: Oh, okay. I get
0: it. But I was just demonstrating.
1: I guess I get what that meant.
0: I sent that one too high.
1: I'm not used to hearing people use that term to describe anything besides chicken and waffle toppings.
0: Okay.
1: But I get what you're saying. It's also International Coffee Day. I thought we just did that.
0: Was it National Coffee Day before and now we went international?
1: Yeah.
0: We're still having coffee. Although we seem to do this often, even if we don't celebrate anything.
1: Yeah, International Coffee Day is a day we honor that thing used to mask cocaine shipments from Colombia.
0: Apparently that works. Eddie Murphy taught me that.
1: You're right. He loves it. Apparently Rick James and Eddie Murphy and the lady that played Princess Leia and Jack Nicholson, and they all used to be very good friends back in the 80s for some reason. And
0: what brought those kids all together, huh?
1: No one knows why.
0: No, there's no way to know.
1: And they'd stay up really late at night together listening to disco music and electronic music. No one knows why. Anyway, lots going on today, especially if you are a woman that was on death row. You have a very full day today because you're alive right now. I don't mean to laugh at this, but she did murder someone, so it's kind of a wild story.
0: It's been so long. I mean, they always wait so long to get that. The thought of the crime is just way back in history now. But the woman who was supposed to finally pay her debt and leave this planet refused to die, even though they tried twice to give her the lethal injection.
1: They claim that she was smiling, she was laughing, she was crying. I was like, yeah, but then what happened after they tried to execute her? Mm-hmm. Did you see this, Steve? She rejected her last meal.
0: Oh, really?
1: Even a woman on death row.
0: Still want to look nice, you know? I don't want to get all bloaty or anything.
1: No, I'm saying, like, even a woman on death row can't decide what she wants to eat.
0: Well, all she needed was a man to say what he wanted, and then she could say, no, I don't want that.
1: I know.
0: And then it would help her make her decision. But she probably also worried a little bit about, you know, a moment on the lips, the rest of the night on the hips.
1: January 12th, 1995, Knoxville, Tennessee. Krista Pike was 18 years old. She and her boyfriend tried to lure a classmate into the woods to torture and kill Colleen Slemmer. Pike was convicted and sent to death row. Ship gets life because of his age. He was 17, she was 18.
0: Yeah, now she's 50 and still not dead.
1: The mom, Mae Martinez, the mom of the victim, has been waiting for this for decades. Her line years later is that there is not a day that she does not think about how her daughter died and that Pike never apologized.
0: For over 30 years, she's been waiting for last night. And then it didn't go.
1: So like a lot of death row attempts, the appeals ran for three decades. Pike's lawyers argued childhood sexual abuse, mental illness, and that executing her would make her relive the trauma. What? No. Prosecutors said the abuse was real and still not a pass on the sentence. The governor denied clemency. September 9th, a Sixth Circuit panel voted 2-1 for last hour stay. The dissent called it a meritless delay. The Supreme Court lifted the stay the same day, 6-3, and the state raced the clock so the warrant would not expire at midnight. You gots to die, lady.
0: Governor Bill Lee also denied her request, or, you know, her lawyer's request, I'm sure.
1: Right.
0: But now they have suspended all executions for, I guess, the rest of the year, and are going to do a comprehensive third-party review and see, why wouldn't she die? We're going to have trouble with the next one? She's the only woman. And now, of course, after she refused to die twice, they tried to kill her. Now they've saved her life and sent her to the hospital.
1: Right.
0: Yeah.
1: Wednesday night, River Bend, they gave her two doses of pentobarbital. She stayed alive. Witnesses heard her say her arm felt like it was about to burst. She was at peace. It was a happy day. Curtains closed, microphones cut, ambulance to the hospital. Very dramatic. She was crying. She was smiling. She was laughing. Martinez told NBC, that's the mom, that it was a mess. Officials told the victims to leave, and she never heard an apology for Colleen.
0: Well, no. And she won't. I mean, after 30 plus years, it's not happened. It's not going to.
1: Governor Lee ordered a third-party review, postpone the state's other 2026 executions, and this is the second failed lethal injection in Tennessee this year. Are you not using enough drugs? Is this pentobarbital stuff not what we thought it was? Are people going to start taking it recreationally now?
0: Can we farm these next executions out to Florida or Texas? Because those states seem to get it right.
1: Yeah. And while we're on the topic, here's something else that's freaking me out today. Speaking of injecting yourself with drugs that may or may not kill you, Bluetoothing. I had never heard of this. It's a drug trend where people literally shoot each other's blood and call it sharing. Someone will do drugs like heroin or cocaine or whatever, and then you take their blood and inject it into you so you could get high off of it.
0: Yeah. So I'm still a no on all those drugs or blood for that matter. Somebody else's bodily fluids injected into your bloodstream.
1: Apparently they've been doing it in South Africa for years, but addicts are now learning about it in other parts of the world, and they call it Bluetoothing. Mm. In Tanzania, they call it flash blooding. Guess what? This gives you HIV. New pandemic just dropped. Whenever we get an idea to use drugs from people in Africa, it's always horrible. Do you remember Jankum?
0: No.
1: Oh, I apologize for what I'm about to explain to you. Jankum is an inhalant drug described as a gas created from fermenting human waste inside of a balloon. Back in the mid-90s up to about the aughts, I heard about this, I don't know, roughly 2 decades ago doing this for a living, because how else would I have learned about something like this? In Zambia, in the impoverished streets, kids would find things like glue or gasoline to sniff and get high off of. But when they didn't have that, they would fill up a balloon with something that they have an abundant supply of, because your body creates it almost every day. And then they let the balloon fill up with hydrogen sulfide and methane, harmful compounds, risking poisoning the body, damaging the nervous system. And you're literally sniffing fermented poop.
0: Yeah.
1: And then they'd get high off of it. And after that, you'd probably be begging the state of Tennessee to execute you.
0: Yeah.
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0: All right, I know what you're thinking. When are these senators going to get a break?
1: Well, yeah, that's what I was wondering.
0: They are now. They're going home because
1: they've been working so hard.
0: They couldn't save America, so they saved college sports.
1: Well, they wouldn't save America.
0: Fair,
1: they could have. Yeah, college sports is important, but the Save America thing, nah, leave that alone.
0: Some almost forgot they were even at work. Anyway, they've all returned home to go campaign, and that doesn't matter. No one's paying attention to that because this thing with Dubai and Tel Aviv is capturing international headlines.
1: And I'm telling you, that just layer after layer of interesting stories from that from inside that airplane.
0: The hero pilot, some Indian guy. Congratulations. A Dubai to Tel Aviv flight almost became a mid-air horror movie this week, and the only reason 174 people are still here is because an Indian guy, already bleeding, managed to unlock the cockpit door and let passengers pile in.
1: Without that move, and they say if he hadn't unlocked

0: locked it from the inside. There was no way they were getting in there. That door is like bomb proof. And he stabbed multiple times, fighting off the guy, still managed to unlock that door. And then more heroes pile in and they grab the guy who wanted to crash the plane, pulled him out of there. I don't know if they duct taped him or somebody said something about tying him up with headphone wires or people still have wired headphones, I guess. You know,
1: Steve is trolling me. Steve is trolling me right now.
0: A plumber, a random plumber who was in there trying to save the whole time this is going on, the plane is plummeting like 14,000 feet in just over 30 seconds. And a plumber reaches in, knows enough to pull on the yoke, pull it back, and made the plane rise.
1: That's it. The jet drops roughly 14,000 feet in 30 seconds, Steve. 14,000 feet in 30 seconds. That's we had heard a shorter amount yesterday. Could you imagine dropping that fast, that rapidly?
0: Yeah.
1: That's like a thrill ride.
0: Oh, yeah.
1: The plane diverts and lands safely in Tabuk, Saudi Arabia. And when everybody got off the plane, they were like, "Ah, Saudi Arabia.
0: This isn't Israel.
1: Stab me. Crash the plane." A second Fly Dubai jet later brings the passengers to Israel. So this is like the Spirit Airlines of the Mideast. Is that what they were saying?
0: Maybe so.
1: Because their luxury airlines is, what's it called? Emirates. Yeah, Emirates. Yeah, that's and this is, just that you get what you pay for, I guess. Get to watch a Muslim and an Indian guy fight with a knife in the cockpit.
0: So what'd they do with the terrorist, the Muslim terrorist? Did they didn't kill him on the plane or anything. I guess they just gave him over to the police.
1: I'm sure he's staying at the Saudi palace right now.
0: Yeah, recovering.
1: They were like, "Oh, my brother, inshallah."
0: Well, like they say in Texas now. Well, they want to. Inshallah.
1: Yeah.
0: We got a guy out there he's really rooting for Tallarico to win this race. So he's on national TV talking about how important it is that Tallarico win this thing. And he starts spouting off inshallah, talking about Sharia law and how, oh, Texas doesn't want Sharia law.
1: This isn't just some guy. This is Hassan Piker, the Joe Rogan of left-wing communism. This guy's got millions of followers on social media. He live streams on Twitch every day about how capitalism is evil. A few years back, he had a major scandal when his earnings from online streamings were accidentally leaked online and people realized he was not the working class hero they hoped he was.
0: Yeah, most of these people have lied and continue to lie about who they are, including the candidate.
1: Right, he's earning like $50,000 a month streaming on a video game platform or something crazy like that. I mean, the guy is filthy rich. A weird, bizarre, cross-dressing Muslim communist who dresses up like Mao. And anyway, he says that after Tallarico gets elected, he is going to make sure that Tallarico does all the things he promised the left-wing, LGBTQ, Muslim, communist.
0: Yeah, we gotta ride him. The minute he gets elected, we got to make sure he lives up to all the promises for all of the Muslims. That's what's
2: hopefully
0: important.
2: Inshallah, after James Tallarico wins.
0: Inshallah.
2: Okay. Yeah. After. Am I allowed? I feel like.
1: Inshallah.
2: I shouldn't even say that. I feel like in the state of Texas, no Sharia state.
1: Yeah.
2: They're gonna throw me in prison. But yeah, hopefully after James Tallarico wins, we got to hold him to account. We got to make sure that he doesn't become another do-nothing Democrat, business as usual, and we got to keep up that pressure. And we have to remind him that we are the force that backed him both early on, and we are the force that allowed him to win this seat of power. And if he wants to maintain it, he's got to play ball.
1: Wow.
0: I drove through one of the nicer, wealthier neighborhoods in Houston yesterday. And, I mean, Tallarico signs just every block on the corner of all the houses in the yards. Tallarico, Tallarico. And I'm thinking, are these all Muslims? No, yeah. No, they don't. There's not all Muslims living in Westview. However, they do live a very luxurious, wealthy lifestyle. And I wonder what it is about that they hate and want to give up. Because the people they're electing, the Democrats, don't want them to keep their lifestyle.
1: White guilt.
0: Yeah.
1: It's, nepotism guilt. These are probably white liberals whose parents were affluent and they're affluent. And at some point, they just feel bad about it. Mm-hmm. The big news this week is that James Tallarico is the descendant of slave owners. A lot of slaves. How many slaves? So many slaves. This guy had slaves up the wazoo.
0: Now, if he was a Republican, that would look bad.
1: Yeah.
0: But not now.
1: No, it's disgusting how these people were exploiting black people back in the day. And if James Tallarico's great-great-great-grandfather is anything like he was probably having sex with the male slaves, would be my guess.
0: Inshallah.
1: Yeah.
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0: They'll lie to you about anything, Billy.
1: Who's lying to who? I just walked into the room.
0: The media.
1: Oh, that damn media. You know what's fun is when the media does a report on the media.
0: Right.
1: That's always good. And, of course, the Hollywood folks and the media folks, they're all pretty much the same thing. So they make TV shows and movies about how great the media is. And what if radio guys made movies about the radio business? How do you think that would go?
0: It wouldn't be very interesting.
1: No, they don't want us doing any of that. So what are they lying about right this minute?
0: Okay, so I remember a couple months back they said everybody's buying flip phones now.
1: No, they're not.
0: Do you see anyone with a flip phone?
1: I don't.
0: I don't see anyone anywhere using a flip phone ever. There's supposed to be a new iPhone on the way that's going to be a flip phone, but it's nothing like the flip phones that they're describing. They're like, oh, people have nostalgia for flip phones.
1: They think you got one of them Captain Kirk communicators. No, it ain't happening.
0: And now the new lie is they say everyone's wearing wired headphones again. I don't see them anywhere. I don't see anyone wearing these things.
1: You probably hang out with a lot more people that even use headphones than I do. I just recently found out, you know, them little headphones you get when you get an iPhone, that little white shell case.
0: Right.
1: And they got these little earbuds in there.
0: Sure.
1: I've had that thing for a couple of years. I don't really use headphones much outside of radio and while we're working. And I like to be able to hear what's around me. If I'm out, you know, people like, you know, riding their zero turn mower and having the music blasting and stuff. I want to hear if, you know, something's happening around me. People are shouting, watch out, bear, or, you know, just anything. Watch out, Muslim terrorist, whatever it is. So I don't put the headphones in. But I put them in a couple of weeks ago for something, and I found out, even if you don't turn them on and you're not listening to anything, they're noise canceling.
0: Right.
1: I'd never worn noise canceling headphones before. I didn't want that. But now, you know, what with Praline being around the house and all, and you know, I'm sure y'all know some women that like to talk maybe more than you want sometimes. Put them little headphones in, man. That's pretty cool.
0: Listen to these headlines, Billy Ed. Wired headphones and retro gear are making a comeback. Are wired devices making a comeback? Bose brought back wired headphones. ABC News. Are wired headphones cool again? No, they're not.
1: Just like the flip phone thing, they're obviously trying to sell you something, it sounds like.
0: The Guardian News. My flip phone has changed my life for the better. Life in color again. Why young adults are switching to flip phones. BGR News. Your old 2000s digital cameras are cool again. No, you know what happened? Bose, Samsung, these people realized they had warehouses full of this crap sitting around in China somewhere.
1: Yep.
0: And they told ABC News, they told Google, they told Wired Magazine, we'll buy $10 million worth of ads this quarter if you guys will just run an ad saying this stuff. Just say it's cool. Just tell people like it again.
1: They're not like offering them, you know, cash bribes to the individual writers and broadcasters. They're just saying, you know, for your company, for your business, network, whatever it is, I'll buy some ads if you just, you know, kind of lean our way a little bit. We're not opposed to that. I just want everybody to know we're just not getting a big enough offer to do it.
0: Yeah, we've never been given mostly we do advertisements for local gun ranges, pawn shops, and steam cleaning companies.
1: Car repair. You gotta have some car repair out there, you know, but
0: doesn't really affect the message. But when you're talking about these mainstream, massive, international conglomerate media entities being paid to tell you something as silly and mundane as people are wearing wired headphones again. Guys, I'm in that park down the street running every day. I see a lot of headphones. I'm at the airport every weekend traveling off to do comedy shows. I don't see anybody with a flip phone. I don't see anyone with a digital camera. I don't see anybody with wired headphones anywhere ever. And I'm paying attention.
1: You're getting lied to. Don't you hate it?
0: People are doing this again. You should buy some as a gift for your niece for Christmas. She'll think you're cool. She won't think you're cool because you got her wired headphones. Are you out of your effing mind?
1: You're wasting your money and she won't like you anymore.
0: And if they'll lie to you about that,
1: what else?
0: Well, what else are they? Anything. Any stupid thing under the sun. It's so dumb and silly and ridiculous. It's exhausting.
1: Well, I know everybody's got the airplane with the pilots fighting on their mind. Everybody's talking about Tennessee death row lady won't die. But I got to tell you, I was a little irked by the news that there's some old boy out there named Caldera who thought it'd be fun to violently attack the Texas State Capitol.
0: Yeah, I'm not a big fan of that.
1: He almost got there. Apparently, it was scheduled for today.
0: Okay.
1: But yesterday, SWAT came knocking on the door. You know how they knock. And it turns out this Caldera guy, 40-year-old, I don't know what was on his mind, what you know, got him leaning that direction, but he just said, I've had enough. And he wanted to do some, they don't give out details. I don't know if he was going to be a shooter or if he was going to blow something up or all of the above, but he had plans, and they stopped him in the nick of time. So looks like the Capitol, which is a big one. You know, when Texas was its own country, they built them a Capitol, and I think it's a little bit taller than the United States D.C. Capitol, because you know, that's Texas.
0: That's what they claim. That's been debated. I've heard people say both for years. I've never gotten a straight answer on that. Is it bigger or not? Then the other thing they said is that the San Jacinto Monument is bigger than the Washington Monument. Or is it? It depends on if you count the star on top.
1: Yeah, you know, there's a couple little things. You got to qualifiers.
0: All right, so Muslims doing what Muslims do.
1: Oh, also, polo went away. A lot of rain and whatnot. And there's a bunch of, there's a line of strong rain storms going right through central Texas from down low on the left to up high on the right, if you know the map, and that looks bad. But now they're saying there is a storm developing over here on our side, not the Pacific side, and it's got a about a 70% chance of turning into the first hurricane for us over here on the Atlantic side.
0: The first ever hurricane
1: this year
0: in the Gulf of America or the Atlantic?
1: They call it an Atlantic storm, but I think that's so you'll know it's on the Atlantic side. But I think it's pretty close to us, to Texas already.
0: All right, so is this going to be the kind of thing where people get a morning off from work and they smoke a brisket, or the kind of thing where you need to run out to Costco and buy a bunch of canned food and trail mix?
1: Oh, people are going to go get toilet paper for sure. Stock up on your propane if you got that, you know. And if you can jack your house up 4 or 5 more feet, do it.
0: Why is it when there's a natural disaster, a pandemic, a mass shooting, the economy goes into the rut, the first thing people always think about is their bunghole?
1: Beats the hell out of me.
0: The main thing we're worried about, oh, it's a respiratory illness from Wuhan, China? Better go buy some toilet paper.
1: Apparently humans, from what I hear, survived for thousands and thousands of years before Charmin came along.
0: Yeah. Wasn't there a movie? I forget what it was. Was it was it a Sylvester Stallone movie, Demolition Man?
1: Oh, yeah, in the Three Shells.
0: The Three Shells.
1: No, I never got that. I never did. They just kept saying it, and it was supposed to make you curious enough to tell everybody, I saw that movie, and I don't get it.
0: Our younger listeners won't know what we're talking about, but back in the early 90s, Sylvester Stallone did this movie. And I think, who else was it?
1: Wesley Snipes.
0: Yeah, who you may be more familiar with because of his run-ins with the IRS.
1: So he was a criminal, and he got released some, you know, thing where all the criminals ran out, and he was like this super bad criminal. And luckily, Rocky was there because he's a super tough cop. They had to thaw him out. I think he was also in jail, but they needed him to go get Wesley, and so they had to keep an eye on him. Well, he'd been there a long time, and he didn't know about the future, and he kept doing stuff that violated all the new future laws. And then he wanted to know about the bathroom and the three shells. They didn't explain it.
0: He encounters a restroom with three small shells on the shelf instead of toilet paper. He has no idea what to do. The screenwriter needed an absurd futuristic bathroom item for the script and called a writer friend who happened to be sitting in his own bathroom at the time. Looking around, his friend noticed a bag of decorative seashells. That's where the idea came from.
1: Okay.
0: Now, behind-the-scene theories, Stallone jokingly explained in the interviews that two shells were meant to clamp together like chopsticks to pull waste out, while a third was used to scrape. But they never explain it.
1: No.
0: And here's the worst.
1: I'm glad they didn't, because that's a little unsavory.
0: Here's the worst part about this whole thing. That movie is based in, it's almost 2027, would you agree?
1: It is.
0: We're a couple months away from that. That movie was based in 2032.
1: Is that right?
0: Yeah. So,
1: we're just 5 years away from this.
0: We're 5 years away from everyone having to figure out how to wipe your ass with three shells or not.
1: It's always fun to go back and see what those science fiction movies thought the future was going to look like. And sometimes that future was 2012 or something that's already way past. It's kind of like Al Gore telling you what he thinks the future is going to be like. You don't know.
0: We were promised jetpacks. We're way past the Back to the Future era. We never got our 80s cafe. We never got our flying DeLoreans.
1: There is a company out there that now looks like they are ready to produce a flying car.
0: Yeah.
1: We talked about it a week or two ago. I don't remember the name of the company, and you probably don't have $400,000 laying around for an extra car. But, so it'll be a while for you.
0: And the DeLorean CEO won't be involved because back in the 80s, he was charged with cocaine trafficking and conspiracy to distribute. It was a desperate attempt to keep his company alive. And some people think he was a bad guy, but not the stockholders. They were really impressed that he was willing to work that hard for
1: them. Sure, yeah, whatever it takes, man, keep that company.
0: Plus, in that time, in the early 80s, people didn't know yet how bad cocaine was for you. I think back then they used to mail it around with samples of Tide.
1: Mm. Wait, cocaine's bad for you? What?
2: 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Someone handed me a picture and said, this is a photo of me when I was younger. Every picture of you is when you were younger. Show me a photo of when you're older and I'll say, let me see that camera. Wow.
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0: Indian hero is a man named Yaniv Hayan. He's not the Indian guy. That's the pilot that got stabbed. Yaniv is the plumber who grabbed the yoke. He said people were screaming, and he knew it was a hijack attempt because somebody started screaming, stabbing. And so, you know, they went in there and went to work. Him and some of the other passengers on the flight got into the cockpit and got the guy, you know, trying to crash the plane out of there. And then this plumber, he pulled the plane up, keep it from plummeting to the ground. Very nice. Good job. And he's, getting hugs from Benjamin Netanyahu now. He's just the celebrity of the day. And I don't know, I guess the Indian pilot hero that unlocked the door, he's still alive, last I heard.
1: Got stabbed a whole lot, but
0: yeah.
1: Lives to fight another day. I think that's pretty great.
0: And then I guess there were pilots on the plane that were just flying. I don't know if they were deadheading or if they even knew they were pilots, but they saw the yoke. No pilots there. He pulled up, and a third pilot, who, you know, wasn't originally in the cockpit, then flew the plane to Saudi Arabia and landed it. Now, there's different stories on that too. Some people say he was a pilot, but he wasn't a working pilot and never flown a big aircraft before. You know, could be just some guy that, you know, liked to fly crop dusters or something. I don't know. There's a lot of different stories coming out about it, but it all worked out pretty good.
1: I'm telling you, Steve, Billy Ed, everybody, we are 5 seconds away from being told this is an Israeli conspiracy. They're making it up. It's not real.
0: Yeah, they just wanted some sympathy is all it is. Sure, of course. Why not?
1: You guys wait. You watch. It's going to happen. And when it happens, everybody on that plane is going to spend the rest of their life not only being mad that it happened to him, but being mad about the public's general reaction.
0: Ain't it a little suspicious that we know the name of the pilot and we know that he's an Indian fella. We know the name of the plumber and probably some of the other passengers. We know a lot of the people involved in this, except we know nothing about the guy that started all the trouble.
1: You know why.
0: Yeah, I know why.
1: You know exactly why.
0: Yep.
1: And that's my whole point. I see these young right-wingers arguing on social media about who's worse for the world, Jews or Muslims. Are Jews hijacking planes and trying to crash? It's like, come on, guys. It's pretty obvious who the problem is here. One group of people cannot coexist in Western culture.
0: Mm-mm.
1: The other group of people you hired to help handle your divorce. I don't think it's the same thing here. You know what I mean?
0: Don't seem like.
1: No.
0: They got to tell it the way they got to tell it, though.
1: San Antonio, new dash cam and body cam videos show the moments a driver-led Texas Department of Public Safety troopers on a pursuit that ended on a runway at the San Antonio International Airport.
0: But not in a plane.
1: No. According to social media post from DPS, the video they posted online, a trooper attempted to pull over a Chrysler. This happened back in August, but the video just showed up this week. Driving along on 410. You know how they have 410 in San Antonio?
0: It's our 610. Yeah. It's the loop.
1: Authorities said the driver did not stop and instead took off, leading troopers on a chase. Video released by DPS shows the pursuit before the driver crashed through a gate and entered an airport runway. It doesn't work like it. You can't get on the plane that way.
0: No. But,
1: troopers were able to arrest the driver, identified as 25-year-old Brandon Figueroa.
0: Well, that's a tricky
1: one. Figueroa, yeah, I know.
0: Okay.
1: A lot of exotic names lately. I refuse to pronounce these names correctly. And if you don't like it, ladies and gentlemen, write me an angry email.
0: Oh, they will.
1: And I promise you. DPS said a gun was found inside the vehicle. Shockingly, the investigation remains ongoing as we try to figure that one out. I have a funny feeling that guy was probably doing something illegal.
0: You think?
1: And another one of these in Tyler, Texas, it's from a day or so ago, but it's new to me. Smith County Precinct 2 Justice of the Peace Derek Choice confirmed 4 teenagers died last weekend after a Texas Department of Public Safety trooper used a precision immobilization technique to end a chase that began following a shooting in Tyler.
0: That's a PIT maneuver.
1: Right.
0: Yeah, the PIT.
1: That's exactly right. The officer said he could not release the names of those killed, 15 to 17 years old, underage. 3 were born in 2009, 1 was born in 2011. They're kids. In the early morning hours of Sunday, Tyler police responded to reports of gunshots. Lake Placid Road. With a vague description of the vehicle, they went off to go check things out, and the officers located the suspect's vehicle, attempted to pull them over. They fled, leading them on a high-speed chase. And once the pursuit left Tyler's city limits, DPS got involved. Troopers joined the chase, one trooper using the pit maneuver to bring it to an end.
0: Get her done. Good job, boys. Did you guys get an alert?
1: I don't know if those kids were from Tyler or if they were from Tyla.
0: Good question. No, I think it's a good idea. Maybe the cops should just pull up behind random cars and hit the lights and siren for about 5 seconds or so. And if they don't pull over and they speed away, then you know you got yourself a criminal right there. So go ahead and get them, even if you didn't know before. But they'll probably say that's against the law and entrapment and stuff. I got an alert. Did you guys get the alert? I just asked if y'all got the alert.
1: Yeah, I got a yellow alert.
0: It's a blue alert.
1: A blue alert, but it was a yellow flag.
0: Yellow triangle, which looks really scary. Yeah, it says here, the Channel View, Texas area, they were chasing Chase Patton. He's wanted for involvement in the serious injury of a law enforcement officer. Take him down, boys. Chase is a 25-year-old white male. It's very important that we know that. Yeah, otherwise they wouldn't have said. Last seen in a black hat, a black shirt, black shorts, black shoes. It's all the black you get. Call the Harris County Sheriff's Office if you know anything about this guy, because they want him bad.
1: Yeah.
0: You know where the tallest state tap? I heard you guys talking about Texas State Capitol and, you know, which one's taller, Texas or Washington, D.C. You know where the tallest state capital is?
1: It's not Texas?
0: It's Baton Rouge, monsieur.
1: Louisiana. Well, yeah. That makes sense. That's a big building.
0: Yes, it is.
1: And it's been there for a while. It's an older... They're doing a lot of work on it right now. We were just in Baton Rouge, and I noticed they had the...
0: Scaffolding?
1: Yeah, exactly. Yeah, scaffolding outside.
0: I saw that.
1: Yeah. And that's cool that Landry's cleaning up Baton Rouge the way Trump cleaned up Washington, D.C.
0: Yeah, buddy.
1: And I'm sure the local street hoodlums and liberals will be appreciative of all the hard work.
0: You know it.
1: Yeah, obviously.
0: Well, despite all of that and everything else that's going on awful in the world, good morning. Happy October. Yeah, you can feel it in the air when you walk out the door. It still feels like summer.
1: It's 80 degrees where we are. It's in the 80s. It's only going to be 90 today, though. But
0: yeah, that's nice.
1: Yeah.
0: And that rain is going to be, it's going to be cooling things down. And, you know, that whole area where it's raining and where it's going to rain needs the water. It's been in a drought. Need it bad. But the problem with that is you're going to get it all at once. They said some of these places could get 6-8 inches of rain all of a sudden. And the ground, it's as hard as you could cut bricks out of the ground right now without even, firing them up. So the water ain't going to soak in. It's going to run. And when it runs, that's trouble.
1: There's only one place in the country where people seem to get happy when the summer ends, and it's right around here, I noticed.
0: Yeah.
1: Everywhere else, it's depressing. They write sad songs. They listen to Green Day, do a love ballad. But in the deep South, when summer ends, people celebrate. They head out to the backyard. They head out to the Outdoor Living Center to get some great outdoor furniture.
0: You can make the outdoor as nice as the indoor. Maybe nicer in some of y'all's cases.
1: Ask for Mona.
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4: Caffeine can be really good for you and help a lot of things, and caffeine can be kind of bad for you.
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4: Naturally, it's in the coffee bean and in chocolate and tea, but it's also added artificially in things like soda. 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It's got that adrenaline going, and it's rewarding you with the dopamine. 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
10: right?
4: 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All right, how about some health benefits?
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4: They found everything from not develop Parkinson's disease to dropping your risk of various cancers.
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10: So you enjoy its effects longer.
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10: Yeah.
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0: already feel like it's going to be one of those mornings, isn't it? I know you guys like to avoid controversy at all costs, but boy, this Cornell story, it is hard to avoid. And people are lining up on both sides to immediately tell the other side how wrong they are. Kind of like on the data center arguments and the AI arguments. None of these people are experts on the law or what goes on in a courtroom, but they're all experts on why their opinion is better than yours.
1: Okay, right now, the Cornell issue, and I reserve the right to change my mind about this, but from what we can tell right now, these kids at Cornell, if rape occurred, then they all raped each other. Everybody raped everyone equally.
0: Do what now?
1: Okay, if they all consensually took those drugs, and the drugs made it so that they were all too impaired to know what they were doing, why is only the woman the victim and not the men? Why didn't...
0: Because the men have the weapon. The penetrator, if you will. And some courts have already ruled that since you have the weapon, you're the attacker and that woman is the victim.
1: The morning after this incident took place, she texted the guy who organized the party and said she had a great time. And the evidence seems to suggest that she was on board with it right up until 2 years later when she changed her mind and felt...
0: 2 years?
1: Well, yeah, this is from 2024.
0: Yeah, but didn't she... call and claim rape like the next morning, or you know, the next after the weekend was over? She didn't like say I was raped right away.
1: Pre-dawn, October 20th, 2024, a Cornell student called Jane Doe is at this fraternity house. She reports it to campus November 8th, so it's a couple weeks later.
0: Okay, so she did at least report it. It's taken this long to get, I guess, the media attention?
1: The civil suit.
0: They said it's going to be another couple of years, probably, before it actually makes it to trial. And in the meantime, you've got people saying that the boys, in this case, the men, are being protected because some of them are wealthy, or their parents are wealthy, and one of them's parents is a police officer, and they're getting special treatment because of all that. And then the other side is saying, well, nobody has proved that they're guilty, and they do seem to have reports from, you know, texts and things that they can read back saying that the woman was, at the time, happy to go along with it, and then up to a point it got to be too much.
1: 2024 statement described the drug use and the sexual conduct as voluntary, conscious, and consensual. The DA closed the case. The DA does not work for the police. Remember, there's a reason these are all separate entities, separate groups. The sheriff's office, the DA's office, the mayor, they're all different administrations for a reason, so that we can get an independent take on controversial issues like this.
0: Mm-hmm.
1: Texts obtained by CBS have her saying none of the sex stuff was illegal, that she enjoyed being with one of the men and another guy, and that she would have just preferred to have sex with them than all the other guys.
0: So it got to be a little too much, and she was incapacitated enough not to be able to stop that. And I get they were also incapacitated enough to maybe do things that they knew they shouldn't be doing.
1: Right. It said that they all voluntarily took ketamine. Now, again, we reserve the right to change our mind about this if new information surfaces. But right now, if they all volunteered to take ketamine,
0: then they all raped each other.
1: Then they all raped each other.
0: And that's the stand you're willing to take right up until you don't take it anymore.
1: Well, if there's more information available, if that's the standard, it's the Salem witch trials.
0: Uh-oh.
1: Well, it is. If the standard is that everybody consensually had sex, but then she regretted it later on, and now she wants to ruin their lives, why do we look back at the Salem witch trials as if we were some moral authority on judging these people for whatever was... It's the same thing. It's the same logic. You're punishing someone retroactively for something everyone wanted to voluntarily participate in.
0: Now, I got a daughter, and I got to tell you, if my daughter was involved in all this, I'd be on her side, be with her 100%. There's a lot of people out there, daughters, sisters, whatever, they got women in their lives, and they want to protect that woman, so they want to maybe protect this woman. But there's also guys out there who have had their lives ruined because not once or twice, a lot of times, these women will yell rape later just because they're pissed off at the man. And we got emails in here from people over the last couple of days saying it happened to me or it happened to my son. There's stories all over the news about women claiming this happened, and then later turns out that's not exactly the case. So, yeah, we're We're right in the middle of all that right now.
1: This idea that if sex becomes regretful later on because alcohol or drugs were involved and then suddenly someone realizes they were the victim is problematic for a number of reasons, one of which, the person who's to blame changes just based on the age of the people involved.
0: Oh, yeah.
1: Because we would all agree, the mainstream opinion would be that the guy's responsible. He's the penetrator. It's his fault. Unless the woman's a 30-year-old teacher and he's a 14-year-old boy.
0: Yeah, and then that flips the script there.
1: Same circumstances. Age changes a little. It's like, well, then she raped him. It's like, well, hang on a second.
0: Yep.
1: That's the standard. And by the way, the fact that people regret this later on is a total... That's a completely normal thing. Sex is not supposed to be some handshake, some casual thing. Our society with pop stars like Kesha and, you know, Tate McRae and Sabrina Carpenter now, we're teaching little girls it's okay to go out and party and have sex and be horny and drink champagne, and that's great.
0: Act like a whore, but the next morning you might regret some of that.
1: It's very normal to regret this sort of thing. It's very unnatural. But at the same time, we're telling people, the mainstream opinion is to tell people to do that, and society now has this conflict of opinion here over whether or not, in retroactively, how do you regret it?
0: Mm-hmm.
1: By punishing the guy who participated with you?
0: This really looks, this and a lot of other stories in the news kind of coinciding with this, really making women look bad.
1: Well, and men too.
0: Well, yeah, but see, there's that thing about how a woman should be president. A woman should be in charge. A woman can do anything a man can do. But then you have Lindsay Clancy and her situation. Apparently, occasionally, women get hormonal and they just kind of lose their minds and freak out. And then you have this woman who, she made a decision about stuff that night and then she changed her mind later and a month or two and now it's 2 years later and so this. And then there was the woman in Houston we talked about yesterday that decided to kill her child. And now there's a South Carolina woman who stabbed her two children multiple times. They didn't die, at least not yet. Her name, Taylor Gosnell, 35-year-old, charged with 2 counts of attempted murder for attacking her own children, age 6 and 3, inside their home during the overnight hours. The 6-year-old called grandma, told his mom mom was not home, and that he and the 3-year-old were hungry, and that prompted people to go and check on their welfare and found out mom, kind of lost it. And so if you want a woman president, you want a woman in charge of things and all of that, just it comes with that caveat now that we're hearing that occasionally they're going to, get hormonal or freak out, whatever causes it, and they're just going to do unacceptable things. Yeah, that just comes with being a woman, so get used to it.
1: There does seem to be a lot of parallels between the public perception of the Lindsay Clancy case and, the clavicular accusations or the Cornell rape accusations. Women are strong, independent, girl bosses who can do anything a man can do.
0: Yeah.
1: But they're also weak victims who are easily taken advantage of.
0: Exactly.
1: And their hormones control them. And I know not all women believe this. I know most of them probably don't. But there seems to be, especially on the left, the mainstream left, this very contradictory opinion about how women can do anything men can do, but they're also always victims all the time.
0: If you was in a campaign against a woman running for whatever, governor, mayor, president, and you're a guy, you think at some point you're going to bring up the possibility that she's going to lose her mind down the road a ways, I guess you could back that up with some of these cases.
1: Maybe that's why we need a woman in charge of the Pentagon, the Department of War.
0: Oh, God.
1: We need whoever's in charge of... Look, just tell them, Ayatollah, Putin, Xi Jinping, look, we don't know. 1 week, a month, she might drop a nuclear bomb on you.
0: Isn't Kristi Noem known for occasional violence?
1: She's getting divorced right now.
0: Yeah, this is going to be... put her in charge of Iran.
1: She killed her dog. And she emasculated her husband. Imagine what she's going to do to the Ayatollah.
0: Well, when them Iranians hear this, I think they're going to surrender.
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5: All right, what's up with West Sam? So we got rid of one accident northbound at Briar Forest, but you're still slow from West Park. And then another accident just happened in the backup, West Sam northbound after Bel Air. So it's slow going. On the Gulf Freeway, if you're heading outbound at FM 519 out in Lamarck, we have an accident reported there, and we're seeing delays from FM 1765. It's a 15-minute backup. Take Highway 6 or even Highway 3. I'm Christina Cruz in the 24-hour Traffic Center.
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6: 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Another major and often overlooked expense is closing costs, which are a collection of fees that come with funding a mortgage and finalizing a property sale. They include fees related to your home loan, like origination fees and any discount points, along with costs related to the real estate sale, like appraisal, title search, insurance, and attorney fees. You'll usually pay them on closing day when you sign your final loan documents. Closing costs typically range from 2-5% of your loan amount. Home buyers pay the majority of closing costs, but it is possible for home sellers to help with closing costs, though rare in a competitive market. However, in a slower market, buyers may have more power to negotiate seller concessions. While you can't eliminate closing costs, there are ways to reduce them, like comparing offers from multiple lenders. Saving you money, Hillary Barsky, Fox News.
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0: I don't want to talk about this Cornell thing all morning, but...
1: Oh, we've got lots of time on that. I mean, I think that's going to be dragging out for a long time.
0: But I always try to see if there's a side of this I'm not understanding, and I want to present one of them right now. One of the things that gives us pause and makes us question our own narrative here that we presented from the last segment is the fact that... And
1: by the way, we don't all agree on all these narratives, by the way. I just want to say that just because you think something doesn't mean I think it or vice versa.
0: All right, let me start over. One of the things that gives me pause about my narrative from the last segment is that the views Sunny Hostin agrees with me.
1: Oh. Now, what does she agree with you about?
0: It's always disappointing when you find out the worst person in the world agrees with you and made a pretty good point about what you're talking about.
1: Makes you want to run the other way now, right? The girl on The View said what?
0: The Sunny Hostin, as you know, is often on the wrong side of every argument. And she kind of looks at this the same way I do, but she's presenting a legal argument.
2: I actually have the statement that Jane Doe wrote at that time. And
3: just give it to us in a sentence. We don't have a lot of time.
0: Sorry, Joy.
2: It's

0: several pages long.
1: I know, but
0: it's 9 pages long. And I will say that under current New York State law, voluntary intoxication or drug use, and she voluntarily drank a lot. She voluntarily took snorted ketamine off of one of the boys' body parts.
2: Even though she was highly intoxicated, yes, when she arrived, yes, at the frat house.
0: She was highly intoxicated, but had made plans to meet one of the young men. She allowed other boys and consented to other boys snorting ketamine off of her body. And under New York law, voluntary intoxication or drug use that merely impairs judgment does not legally constitute an inability to consent to sexual activity. Right? So that means if you voluntarily ingest drugs, you voluntarily take alcohol, you can agree to have threesomes, which in her statement, she agreed to have 2 separate threesomes. One boy did walk in. One young man did walk in and say, everybody out. So there was one person that did that. And according to her statement, 3 of the young men did not touch her.
3: Wait, what? I thought all 7 of them took a ride.
4: According to her statement, 3 of the men did not touch her, and she agreed to have threesomes with 2 different pairs of boys.
5: That's 4 guys she was okay with, and the other 3 of the 7 didn't do anything?
4: So now listen to this. Hollywood celebrities Josh Gad, Florence Pugh, Hudson Williams, and Mariska Hargitay. I don't even know who that is. All got together and said, we should chop off their penises. They have lost the right to a future. Wait a second. They're guilty of the same thing she's guilty of doing. What?
5: And nobody's actually been found guilty of anything yet. But the assumption is the woman is the victim because there were multiple guys. And then, of course, they also don't like the fact that these guys all started texting all the other guys in the fraternity, I guess. There's like 57 guys in this fraternity, and they're all on a texting chain or something, and it's ugly.
4: And it said something like free sex is what it said, which is disgusting. But it can be disgusting and not illegal at the same time. It is disgusting. We live in a time when, what is it, Bonnie Blue, you're familiar with this woman?
5: Oh, God, yeah. She had how many?
4: A thousand in a day.
5: Guys in a 24-hour period or something like that.
4: And she's not the only one like her. Who's the other one? Lily something? I always want to say Lily Hammer, but I only know who these people are from the New York Post. I think that's a city in Norway, if I'm not mistaken.
5: And a TV show.
4: Yeah, that's right. That was a good show.
5: I liked it up to a point.
4: Anyway, Sonny Hostin agrees with me, and now I'm starting to wonder if I should look at it a little differently.
3: Yeah, it makes it a little awkward, but good to know the other gals on The View don't agree with her. So, you know, 1-4, I guess she's the lesser of the 4 or 5 evils.
4: In the TMZ post where we just played that from, somebody in the comments section says in the first post, she's talking about a technicality. Girl, they raped her. You can't give clear consent when you're intoxicated. By that logic, neither could the boys. So then they all raped each other, or which means no one got raped. And anyway, we're not going to talk about this all morning because it's unpleasant.
5: Frank wants us to have fun. Frank says, what happened to having fun? If I want to be depressed and anxious and stressed out about all the stuff about politics and the midterms and how bad that's going to be and the high price of diesel and gas, there's lots of places I can find that. Unlimited choices for people to upset me. I want your show to be unique and give me some fun and some information, but fun information. So I guess we should talk about bears.
4: All right, well, coming up on the show, fat bears.
5: And other bears, too.
4: Someone got tased. I'm guessing someone in Florida probably did something embarrassing.
3: And I hope this sea turtle story doesn't upset you, but that's a fun animal story, even though it's a little upsetting.
4: Well, if there's one thing people have always known about the Walton and Johnson show, we won't talk about controversial topics in the morning because we shy away from them.
5: Well, yeah, we always do.
6: Walk in the back as Tom O'Brien looks on.
7: 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He's giving them the business.
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13: Here's a look at your News Radio 740 forecast. Showers and thunderstorms likely this morning with a high of 90 this afternoon.
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0: notice how in Japan all the guys have really deep voices, but all the women are really high pitched?
1: Oh, yeah. And all the women seem like victims constantly. No matter what they're doing, they just sound like they're being attacked. And the men sound like they're very, very cold and constipated.
0: I always thought the women sounded like they were giggling and childlike. Maybe that we just think that because of Japanimation. All the men are monsters and all the women are little fairy flowers.
2: I've also been told that the Japanese or whatever the Asian porn community, all the women pretend like they're being assaulted. And that is apparently a turn on for the men.
0: I had no idea. I didn't even realize.
2: I just said that's what I heard. Yeah. I don't know either because I wouldn't look at nothing like that.
0: They have Japanese porn? Wow.
1: Apparently that's the thing now.
0: I didn't know that. Yeah, that's crazy.
2: I do have a question about something you mentioned earlier. People said that wired headphones are supposed to be coming back. Where are you sticking at? None of these new devices have a hole for you to stick it in.
1: It's called a port, by the way, not just a hole.
0: I think he's doing that because he wants me to laugh. And it worked.
2: You had kind of a theme going on your show until Frank wisely shut it down. I appreciate Frank reminding us, ease up, have a little fun every now and then.
0: The wired headphones are supposed to use the kind of plug. They have a USB-C plug. It looks like this. It's what your phone's charger looks like.
1: You can plug the headphones into the charging port?
0: Theoretically.
1: Mm-hmm.
0: But,
1: who would know? Because they're lying about the popularity of wired headphones for some reason.
0: Yeah, it's not that nobody's using them. It's just that they're not taking over the way you were told by ABC News. Anyway, there was supposed to be a big trucker strike today, and we're starting to wonder if those were just rumors. In mid-September, there were whispers of it on social media, and by last week it had made its way to us. American truck drivers upset about the cost of diesel. We're all supposed to start protesting today, and now today is today.
1: And what do we got?
0: I don't see any protests.
1: Well, it is early, but yeah, you'd think it would be in the news. 50,000 truckers protesting something would probably show up.
0: It's a lot.
1: That would be noticeable, I think.
0: Actual trucking groups haven't said anything. The Owner-Operator Independent Drivers Association represents 150,000 members running 240,000 trucks. How do they drive two trucks at the same time?
1: Well, they're trained professionals from foreign countries. They can do that kind of stuff.
0: They told fact checkers it's just social media chatter. The Teamsters Freight Division did not confirm a strike, nor to say that there would or wouldn't be one. Truckers on the big Reddit forum say there's been whispers of it, but nothing officially happening.
1: So. All right, then. So on to the bear news. I mentioned bears earlier, and yeah, we did have a fat bear winner announced yesterday. If you didn't see that, that was Backpack. And he got that nickname because when he was a cub, he used to ride on his mother's back.
0: I like that.
1: He was the backpack. She was the carrier. The other bear news is a video that's been going around for a couple of days. You may have already seen it. At the Aspen, the farmer's market. I couldn't think for a second. The Aspen farmer's market. They've got all this food laid out for people to stroll by and take a look at. And I mean, it's just right there laying on a table. Well, sure enough, a big old bear just wandered up and started treating him or herself to some of the delicious food that was prepared for somebody to purchase. And, of course, everybody just kind of backs off, and nobody bothered the bear and said, hey, don't do that. You know, it's costing me money. The police did come, and they have these guns that they shoot that make noise, but they don't shoot anything.
0: They're just to scare you.
1: They're like blanks.
0: Like in a track race?
1: Yeah, like that. And so a couple of the officers, I saw a video where they shot the noisemaker gun at the bear. They're really alert, you know, because bears are so relaxed and easygoing about stuff. He didn't panic and run off, but he did kind of shy away. And then there's another video of a guy, and I don't know if this was Aspen, I think it might have been. Guy sitting at a table, drinking his coffee, staring at his phone, and a bear walks up like a dog would walk up and basically put his head on the guy's armrest of his chair, and he never flinched, moved, or anything, which I guess is probably a good reaction. And I mean, can you imagine having a bear's head in the wild right there at your elbow?
0: I know it's tempting to feed these bears, but don't, because then the wildlife officials have to kill them.
1: Ain't it funny how the government knows that you can't just give stuff free to the wild animals or they get dependent on it, and then that's all they'll ever want. But they don't know that about humans.
0: It's amazing, Billy.
1: Yeah, they ain't figured it out yet.
0: Last month, Montana Fish, Wildlife, and Park game wardens got reports that people were intentionally feeding the bears at a home north of Bozeman. So they went out there, they looked around, and they captured 14 bears, and they euthanized them.
1: Oh, my God.
0: 14 bears had to die because you had to give them your turkey sandwich.
1: You know, we're sympathetic. We love our animals, and I know you're not supposed to give, you know, human food to dogs. Every one of you, I don't care how strict you are about that, knowing it's bad for them, you have occasionally weakened under the stare. The dogs have bears do too. They have that ability to look at you. Oh, okay. One little piece of meat's not going to hurt, right?
0: I won't let in my home anyone bring over grapes, avocados, and then you got to be very careful with the garlic and onions. I don't want anything that's going to kill my dog.
1: Right.
0: There is chocolate in the cabinet, but not a lot. And I don't know. I don't eat tons of chocolate, but grapes, I think, are problematic because my dog does eat blueberries and raspberries.
1: Yeah, you know, it's a little round thing. He won't know if it falls off the counter, rolls around on the floor, he's going to jump on it.
0: A friend of my girlfriend watched my dog for a while we were out of town a couple months back, and the dog ate a grape. We think it ate a grape because they had a little girl there. Anyway, the dog got sick and didn't feel too good afterwards.
1: Yeah, they don't all die. I mean, if they eat chocolate or grapes or whatever, but that's not good either, and they could, depending on the size of the dog. Now, if a big old German Shepherd grabs himself a chunk of chocolate, it's probably big enough to not die from that. But if a teeny little dog eats the same amount, that's bad.
0: Well, with all this talk about bears in India, here's a cool story. Mountaineers spotted a bear cub trapped deep in an icy crevice in a glacier near India, and they weren't able to leave it stranded, so they navigated there and were able to rescue it. They shifted snow and hid in crevices, posing the same risk to hikers that it posed to the bears. There's a video you can watch online of mountaineers pulling off a rescue, saving the cub, the baby cub, and then euthanizing it. No, I'm just kidding.
1: Oh, stop! you got me. Oh, I was about to just...
0: Yeah, why would you rescue it if you were just going to kill it? Anyway, Colorado beekeeper is reporting bear attacks on her hives.
1: Oh, yeah, they like that honey. You know, you should have figured that out. You got beehives and you got bears. Well, Winnie the Pooh tried to warn us all. He was a fiend for that honey, wasn't he?
0: Colorado beekeepers say the last few years have been challenging for raising bees because apparently that whole Winnie the Pooh thing is... reflects reality. Last month, she said her 8 hives in Littleton were attacked by what she believes was a baby bear. Literally turned the 2 brood boxes, which are all babies and all queens and everything. She said she couldn't separate them. Destroyed all the frames, but he didn't really get anything because I don't think he knew how to get through the boxes. They want the brood, all the cappings with the babies under them, the larva, because that's fat and protein. Honey is just a fringe benefit. So what the...
1: It smelled good. He tried to get into it, but probably didn't actually get the tasty honey.
0: Yeah.
1: Remember that time Winnie the Pooh rolled around in the mud to make himself look like a rain cloud?
0: I thought that was the Predator. They hid in the mud so the Predator could...
1: Arnold, yeah. He did the same thing.
0: That was smart.
1: Well, he wasn't pretending to be a rain cloud, because he also held a helium balloon so that he could float up to the bees. Yeah, and then he was going to get that honey. Winnie the Pooh was not a smart bear, and yet... he was very smart about one thing. Honey!
0: Well, it sounds like he would have survived an attack by the Predator, too. I mean,
1: it looks like.
0: Yeah, I mean, you know, laugh all you want, Mr. Tennant.
1: Good
0: Tenet.
1: Point.
3: 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Forget about your worries and your strife.
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15: In baseball, only one wild card series remains as the White Sox swept the Astros with a 7-3 Game 2 win. The Yankees scored 9 runs for the second straight day, eliminating the Red Sox 9-2 in Game 2, and the Padres finished off the Cubs 4-1 to move on. In the one series that remains, the Phillies got back-to-back homers by Kyle Schwarber and Bryce Harper in the 8th inning to tie the Braves at 3, and Alec Boehm won it with an opposite field shot in the 10th. Game 3 has been moved to tonight at 8 Eastern on NBC and Peacock. And in the NFL, disgruntled Pittsburgh cornerback Joey Porter Jr. is headed to Dallas for 2 future draft picks. Porter has not played a snap this season as he's still recovering from a back injury. The Steelers are in Cleveland tonight for Thursday Night Football, 8:15 Eastern on Amazon Prime Video. I'm Andy West with your iHeartRadio Sports Report.
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12: 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She was rich and beautiful and loved by all who knew her. For decades, despite intense media scrutiny, police failed to make an arrest. In 2000, 25 years after Martha's murder, her one-time neighbor, Michael Skakel, was arrested. He'd been 15, like her, at the time of the crime. He was also a cousin of the Kennedys.
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12: 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I read the articles. Of course Michael Skakel killed his next-door neighbor Martha Moxley. He beat her to death with a golf club. I knew it. And if you followed the case like I did, I bet you knew it too. My name is Andrew Goldman. I've been a journalist for 30 years. I got involved in this case in 2015. But here's the thing. Once this story got its hooks in me, it wouldn't let me go. From NBC News Studios, Dead Certain, The Martha Moxley Murder is a podcast series that I believe will finally provide a full, true, authoritative account of the Martha Moxley case.
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0: off. No, don't turn up the radio. You want to keep it right here, buddy.
1: I hate when people want to criticize something. So instead of just telling you what's wrong with it, they'll think of something worse to say that's not true.
0: Oh, okay. But it's not true.
1: I think we all know that AI has its pros and cons. There are things that are problematic about it. They say kids are getting dumber because they're using it to cheat on their homework. That's a real problem.
0: Mm-hmm.
1: USA Today ran a piece saying AI is making mass shootings worse. And the source is some anti-gun group. There is no... I looked into it, guys. I had to know.
0: Yeah, I haven't read one story yet that brought AI up around a mass shooting of any kind.
1: There is no statistical proof that mass shootings got worse after AI became common or because of AI. The national counts peaked way before ChatGPT existed, and have been falling ever since.
0: But remember, everybody is an expert on everything. Data centers, AI, the law. They know everything there is to know about this, and you ought not doubt them. People got mad at us because we have opinions. I don't read it, but Praline occasionally will be looking at stuff, and there's comments after it. You're like, that Billy Ed ought to shut up because he ain't right. Well, see, I'm too opinionated, said the opinionated person who wrote the response to whatever it was they were looking at. You know, you post stuff on that Walton Johnson thing all the time, and then people comment about it, and some of them agree and some of them don't. But what you'll find out is if their opinion is different than your opinion, then you're opinionated. But they're not. They're just right. That's how that works.
1: You're too opinionated, right?
0: Do you remember talking about a guy named Jeremy yesterday or the day before that you follow?
1: There's this guy on social media. His face looks like he lost a bet because he's got tattoos all over it.
0: Ooh.
1: He did 8 years in a Utah prison. I think the story goes it started off as 9 months, but then he got into trouble in prison.
2: Yeah, they'll slap it on you, man.
1: And now he makes content for social media where he explains what life is like in prison. There's videos on the internet where weird stuff happens at a prison, and he explains it.
0: When you brought him up, it was kind of like, I follow this guy, but I don't think anybody else knows who he is or anything. He's not
1: sure.
0: Well, Daniel wrote an email after hearing that. He goes, hey, I watched that guy too. I follow Jeremy. Now, he's mostly wrong, says Daniel, and he looks like he should be sitting at the detention desk in middle school.
1: I think what he meant was his face looks like a detention desk because it's got writing all over it.
0: Maybe that's it. Yeah.
1: Yeah. I don't know if he's right or wrong, but I do a lot of comments.
0: That's him right there on the TV?
1: Yeah.
0: I see a picture of him now. That's crazy looking.
1: Jeremy McCord is his name, and I find his videos to be very entertaining.
0: Well, we're probably now giving him more publicity than he deserves.
1: I think you'd agree with a lot of his opinions.
0: Mm.
1: Maybe people that have been to prison don't agree with his takes on prison, but his opinions are don't break the law, respect law enforcement, don't join a gang. And then he gives a lot of videos where he gives advice about what to do if you do go to prison, how to not get shanked and how to not get your stay extended.
2: Yeah, that's always good to know, ain't it?
1: I don't think he's a bad guy. I'm not being paid to promote him. I've never even met the dude. But yeah, his face looks like he's made a lot of bad decisions in his life.
2: Hopefully, if they ever sentence you or any of you to prison, you'll get a couple of days before you have to go in so you can study up on all the ways you got to act to protect yourself. You know, take a little time and learn the language before you go into a foreign country, like a prison.
1: Well, I do watch a lot of videos on the internet that would make your mother cry if she ever saw them.
0: That'd probably do it right there.
1: We've got a thing coming up in a little bit about a transgender lesbian midget TikTok couple who went out and tried to burn a building down. They're all over the news today. And when you look at them, they look like... Like, we don't have Barnum and Bailey Freak Show anymore, but now we have TikTok.
0: Oh, same thing?
1: Oh, for sure.
0: We also have a story coming up here in a little while, or we could do it now. I don't know what else you have planned, because there's an influencer couple that has, they rode a turtle.
1: Oh, yeah, the Ukrainian. We have to talk about that.
0: It's a Ukrainian couple, and they're in Oman, where they have sea turtles on the beach, and they decided it would be funny to take selfies to put on their influencer page to ride a sea turtle while she's trying to lay her eggs.
1: We have to do all that plus sports, and we now have a question, an answer to a question you asked earlier. The accused Fly Dubai plane hijacker He's a religious extremist who refuses to shake women's hands.
0: No kidding.
1: Yeah.
0: Who could have expected a religious extremist of some kind?
1: So what religion? Amish?
0: Presbyterian?
1: Gotta be Episcopalian. Fly Dubai staffers accused of trying to hijack mm-hmm. the plane carrying 174 people, was known as a religious extremist, wouldn't interact with or communicate or shake the hands of women on the plane. The co-pilot responsible for what Israel's defense minister called a jihadist terrorist attack has not been named yet.
0: No, they named the pilot. His name is Smit. S-M-I-T.
1: But he's
0: Smit. That's the guy that got stabbed, though, not the terrorist.
1: Well, this guy's from Oman. He's an Omani national.
0: It's funny they won't tell you what religion or what his name is, or you might be able to figure that out for yourself after that.
1: Are there a lot of Hindus and Episcopalians from Oman? What religion are they generally in that country?
0: Boy, there's no way to know. I hate to speculate, you know.
1: He was someone characterized by very strange behavior, especially around religious observances that were out of step with his surroundings.
2: Now, don't you find it weird that the Muslims are told that, you know, the women got to cover up because we can't see wrists, ankles, and stuff like that. But then you see all these videos of these Muslim men, and they'll all gather around and be, just hooting and hollering because they see women in bikinis or they're at a strip club, you know, that kind of thing. Didn't Allah tell them to avert their eyes?
1: Yeah, that's...
2: If women are acting like that, they ought not to be looking, and yet they all seem to be looking.
1: Yeah, isn't that interesting?
0: I guess that's like every other religion. They kind of pick and choose which parts they like to adhere to.
1: One of the pilot's coworkers who spoke to a journalist and wished to remain anonymous says he used to pray a lot and would not shake hands with women on the plane.
0: So this will be a new test before all the pilots that fly everywhere, not just that part of the world. There'll have to be at least one sexy stewardess on board, and she's got to maybe even hug him. She got to get a hug from the pilot before he can go to the cockpit.
1: I do feel a little uncomfortable sometimes hugging women if I think later on I might be accused of, like, trying to cop a feel or something.
0: You about half a Muslim there, Kenny? Is that your deal?
1: No, it's like, you know, sometimes... Someone's wife or something is like, I'll shake hands, but then sometimes I'm just in a hugging mood. It depends, you know?
0: Well, you know, the best thing to do is the one arm hug.
1: Yeah.
0: Sideways, one arm, and don't wrap all the way around. Just put the arm kind of behind the back and go, like that, kind of lean in. What is it Johnny Depp does? Is it Johnny Depp that doesn't touch the women when they want to hug him?
1: Yeah, no, it's Keanu Reeves.
0: Oh, Keanu Reeves, that's right.
1: He'll pose for a photo with the woman, but you'll notice his arm is, while it's wrapped around them.
0: It's like hovering just above the body.
1: Yeah, and you really only notice if you look closely at it, you're like, he's not touching her. And his arm is in the air, wrapped around her, but there's like a half a foot between her and the arm.
0: Uh-huh.
1: Which is an interesting tactic that'll avoid getting him sued at some point for copping a feel.
2: You think he does that because before he probably got sued or threatened for copping a feel, now he's learned his lesson?
1: I wonder if it was like a situation with his ex-wife or an ex-lover, girlfriend or something, who accused him of being a little too handsy with his female fans.
0: Another woman saw it and didn't like it.
1: Years ago, Keanu Reeves and then who's the other one? Mark Wahlberg are surprisingly conservative by Hollywood standards, and they just don't talk about it a lot. And then what's his name? The Guardians of the Galaxy guy, Jurassic Park, Chris Pratt. Yeah. He's another one. We all know.
0: Very religious, too.
1: Yeah, we all know that they're Catholic, conservative, right-wing. But in Hollywood, you know, you got to go along to get along, so they're not real outspoken about it.
0: Sure.
1: But still, you got to think they're probably hated by some people in Hollywood.
0: Oh, yeah.
1: Speaking of airplanes, topless passenger left vomiting and fainting.
0: Now, was he or she topless?
1: Topless passengers left vomiting and fainting after being left aboard extremely hot plane. Ryanair is disgusting.
0: That's the Irish, I think. So was it a man or a woman who was topless?
1: It sounds like it was both. The plane was so hot that people had to take their clothes off, and then they started vomiting. A woman from the photos, from what I could.
0: All right, dude.
1: Oh, Billy Ed. Oh, you got to see this. Hang on. Let me see if I can get this on the screen.
0: Oh, boy.
1: For you.
0: Now what?
1: Well, hang on a second here. We have we have a situation. All right. I want you to imagine you're on a plane.
0: Show it. Where is it at?
1: Well, the computer's going slow. You're on a plane, and the AC doesn't work, and this pretty little brunette number sitting next to you is so hot she has to take her shirt off.
0: Oh, yeah.
1: That is when we're going to figure out if you're Islamic faith.
0: Put her right in front of that cockpit and see who looks and who don't.
1: What kind of pit?
3: I got a domestic in progress. No weapons, no intoxication. It is between siblings over who ate the last sticky bun. Now they're threatening to kill each other.
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0: Okay, so it's October, and as you know, that's kind of an important month for baseball and elections and beer in Germany. All exciting stuff right now.
1: I think the Germans do Oktoberfest in like August or September to avoid the annoying tourists who come to Germany in October.
0: I'm told they do it in September. I've never been, but then but as you just explained,
1: now the tourists are going to take over.
0: They enjoy it, right? Exactly. Either way, it's good for beer, baseball, and politics. But what about sports?
2: What about sports? Oh, you mean like what about all the sports? Yeah. Sports brought to you by Drago's Restaurant. I can get into that. That's a winner chicken dinner right there. But don't order the chicken. Get the oysters. Get that grilled cheese with the crab meat, maybe. Go for some lobster, baby. That's what you want. They got big plans for National Lobster Day. Check it all out at Drago's. Just walk in or go to the website. Either way.
0: Yeah.
3: The website is?
0: That'd be DragosRestaurant.com.
2: Restaurant.com.
0: Yeah, good stuff.
2: All right. First of all, Game Day has announced that they are not going to do their Game Day show this Saturday at an SEC location for the first time in the fifth week. They're moving into the Big Ten. So Game Day going to be in Iowa City when Ohio State Buckeyes take on the Iowa Hawkeyes. The eyes play in the eyes.
0: Yeah, and that's something,
2: how that
0: right?
2: Works out.
0: Yeah.
2: NFL tonight, Pitt and Cleveland. Pittsburgh's got your boy Aaron. Cleveland has got your boy Deshaun. I know that's going to be hard for you to decide who to pull for, but if you look at it, you got to have Amazon. You got Amazon? Good for you.
0: Prime, everybody. Well, not everyone, but that's a pretty common one because you get the free TV with your delivery subscription.
2: Astros out of the playoffs. As of last night, they went 0-2. And
0: you need to win one.
2: Cubs are also out. So the White Sox from Chicago are still in. Braves are hanging in there. They got a game 3 tonight. 7 o'clock Central, I guess 8 o'clock in Atlanta at the game there. Speaking of the Astros, a couple of the players got upset with the fans. I don't know if they've never told the players this or not, but you're not supposed to get mad at your own fans. You're not supposed to call them out on TV. But Bennett Sosa, and Christian Walker, they mouthed off a little bit, said the fans started booing them around the seventh inning. I was watching some of their game and the one before. I started booing them in the first inning at the house because they was pitiful and didn't get no better. They didn't appreciate y'all booing them.
0: Well, also, play better, you know?
2: Yeah, and it wasn't a sellout crowd. They announced the attendance of last night's game in Houston. It was about 7,000 short of a sellout, and that really upset a couple of the players too, you know.
0: Yeah, so it's a playoff game. It's a wild card game.
2: But I think the fans already saw that he ain't going nowhere, and it didn't.
0: It's a school night. It's hard to get out, you know.
2: Big game 3 winner take all in the WNBA. You know, they're in the playoffs.
0: Playoffs.
2: Yeah, Indy, that's Caitlin Clark, taking on Vegas, I think, is the Aces. Game 3 tonight. 8 o'clock on CNBC.
3: Wait, what?
0: It's not on CNBC.
2: It's also on USA, but it's also on CNBC.
0: It's on the Financial News Network at night.
3: Oh my God.
0: The thing nobody watches at night. Because isn't that when they're supposed to have like reruns of Shark Tank?
3: It is. It's on CNBC.
0: Sophie Cunningham.
2: Y'all think I just make this stuff up?
0: No, it's just hilarious.
2: By the way, Caitlin Clark was the hero of game 2, which is what led to tonight's game. So, you know, jump on that if you like.
0: Sophie Cunningham appeared to joke about Aces star Asia Wilson. I don't know who the Aces are.
2: She good. That's Vegas, baby.
0: And I don't know much about Asia, but she's got an apostrophe in her first name, so I bet I know at least one thing about her.
2: I bet you do.
0: Anyway, there's a social media post yesterday morning. The two of them got into an altercation, the Las Vegas player and a Fever fan, during game 2.
2: You talk about the pointer, that white lady that likes to point.
0: Sophie Cunningham is the only person in the WNBA whose name I'm going to memorize and take the time to learn about. Anyway, apparently she didn't like this woman because she got into an altercation with one of her fans during game 2 of the team's first round playoff series. Cunningham, who has not been afraid to mix it up on the court, posted the jab on TikTok, where the stupidest people in the world saw it, expressing her amazement about the comeback year for the point, apparently. I didn't quite understand it, but anyway. Yeah. But Sophie Cunningham is hot, and I like her so much, I bought her sneakers for my girlfriend.
1: Aw. Yeah. Now she doesn't have anything to wear.
0: Right, yeah. That's right. Now, whenever I see my girlfriend walking down the halls of our apartment building, I wonder, is that Sophie Cunningham coming this way?
2: And by the way, speaking of Vegas, that's where the Aces are, you know, they play WNBA. So Vegas got them a football team in the NFL now, probably you heard, and they're a little aggravating. Vegas is also in the final stages of an NBA expansion, so they're about to get a basketball team. They just ain't decided yet who's going to own it, because there's bidders out there, like a lady that got all her money from the Waltons. Gia Walton.
0: Well, the Walmart family, yeah.
2: Her and her husband are bidding. You got a dude, a Canadian billionaire, he's bidding.
0: Can't be a Canadian.
2: And then you got the dude that already owns the Golden Knights. That's the hockey team that already plays in Las Vegas. And now he looking at maybe owning a basketball team, too. By the way, Vegas Knights, hockey is on, and they are undefeated so far.
0: But I tell you, I do like Vegas.
1: They've only played one game.
0: Well, that's all right.
2: That counts. And they're undefeated.
0: And they won the Stanley Cup last year, I think. Is that right?
2: Beats me. You know, it's hockey.
0: They were in it. I don't remember who won.
1: Well, they had a big controversy going on yesterday. I just noticed while I was looking up at a TV in an establishment, not my house, and they can't decide what to name the Vegas basketball team. Aces is taken because that's like the girls stuff. So what are they gonna name them? Somebody said call them the Vegas Blackout.
0: Yeah,
1: but that seems obvious.
0: No, leave that alone. I think they're talking about the Hoover Dam.
1: Sure, let's go with that.
0: All right, well,
1: what is the logo for the Aces WNBA team? Is it an ace? Is it a playing card? Is that their logo? And if so, is it a heart?
0: You're asking me? I have never
1: I'm
0: watched.
1: I'm just curious.
0: I watched half a game the other day while I was eating a cheeseburger in a bar.
1: You only got four choices of aces. It's either a heart, a diamond, a club, or
0: a spade?
1: That's the other one. Yeah, I don't know what their logo is, though.
0: I don't know either. I don't watch. If you can't afford to go to Vegas, don't feel bad. Come hang out with us this Friday night in Shreveport instead. It's a lot closer.
1: The same thing. Yeah, but way closer.
0: Well, you could see a good comedy show, Right Side of Comedy, Friday night at Fondren's Classic Cars and Guitars. Jesse Payton and myself and some friends are going to be telling jokes. We're going to tell a lot of dirty jokes about politicians. That's mostly what it is. You're going to love going to it. And if you don't,
1: Money back?
0: Jesse Payton will have sex with you.
1: Oh. That's not good.
0: Probably more fun if you're a chick or gay, but
1: so just go ahead and pretend to laugh.
0: Yeah.
1: You know, to keep him off of you.
0: You know, Shreveport's cool though. They got a hockey team too, the Mudbugs.
1: How about that?
0: Yeah, that's fun, right? I like Shreveport. I like Bossier too. I like it so much I'm going there two weekends in a row.
1: You're a fiend.
0: I'm committed to Shreveport, Bossier. I've become a regular there. People know me around town, like at the local car wash there.
1: Mm-hmm.
0: I had to go there because the safety features on my car wouldn't work because it got so dirty from driving. Have you ever had that happen?
1: Oh, yeah.
0: There's so many bugs on the cameras.
1: Oh, I had to stop twice on the way home Sunday just to wipe all the bug smears off the windshield on the truck so I could see where I was going.
0: Now, to be fair, that wasn't Louisiana's fault. Those were Texas bugs.
1: Yeah, but by the way, speaking of cleaning the windshield, what has happened to all the windshield scrubbers at the gas stations?
0: Oh, I know. Crackheads took them and then walked to a nearby intersection where they wash your windshields against your will.
1: I knew it was something. You know, I don't know if people were fighting with them at the gas station or if somebody was stealing them, but I had to stop at three stations just to find a windshield scrubber, and they only had the one.
0: Once in a while, I'll splurge for an expensive car wash, and then an hour later, I'm sitting at an intersection, and that's exactly when some crackhead walks up.
1: Oh, yeah, of course.
0: And he decides he needs to wash my windshields for me, even though they're squeaky clean. I'm not giving you a buck. I might punch you in the face if I didn't think I'd get a bloodborne pathogen.
1: You don't tell him, get the hell away from here.
0: Hell yeah, dude.
4: There has been another terrorist attack with 33 dead. The American government has decided not to do anything about it since we probably deserved it.
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6: Now, the Ecori Diamonds Traffic Center. Slow going on the southeast side on the Gulf Freeway around this accident. It's northbound approaching the South Loop. I mean, that's always a bad location, but this accident's blocking a couple of left lanes and you're backed up to Clearwood. So take Highway 3, save some time. It's a 20-minute backup. There's also an accident that cleared now on the Crosby Freeway westbound at the Loop. We still have an accident working, though, on the Southwest Freeway outbound at Newcastle, blocking a left lane. I'm Christina Cruz in the 24-hour traffic center.
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0: today's show, besides being about terrorism and what else, rape allegations and sports, obviously, is also about why influencers are the worst people on earth.
1: Oh, the influencers are just doing wrong things. Like that turtle riding lady. Well, both of them, her and her boyfriend, were riding a sea turtle. It's just not right.
0: Yeah.
1: And I'm pretty sure they're in trouble. I don't know what happened to the turtle. I hope she got her eggs, you know, dispensed the way she wanted.
0: But now we tell you this story. There's this depraved Ohio pervert. This guy was on a reality TV show about swingers.
1: Is that, you know, repetitive, a depraved pervert?
0: Well, yeah, I guess it is, yeah.
1: But that, it's a level of perversion that takes it to an extreme point.
0: Tony McAllister had a TV show, A&E's short-lived Neighbors with Benefits. He's been arrested. Well, he got arrested a while ago, but now he's pleaded guilty to child porn and sex with dogs. But he wants to go to trial for allegedly drugging and raping a five-year-old. He doesn't. He's like, no, I didn't do that. Maybe I had videos of kids having sex.
1: I'm not like, you know, like a freak or something.
0: And I had sex with a dog, but I didn't drug that five-year-old. Anyway, not a good look. Along with him and his partner, Erica Lynn Grove, they've been accused of some pretty disgusting stuff. Explicit material involving children linked to his IP address. During a six-month investigation, officials uncovered a horrifying video of the couple engaging in sexual conduct with dogs. Now, I just want to make it clear here. I'm not talking about, like, yo, you're my dog, homie.
1: No.
0: A couple of black guys or something. I mean, literally, animals.
2: Do we know what kind? I bet it wasn't a Rottweiler or a Doberman. I'm just guessing.
0: See, you know, I kind of went the other way with that. I assume it's got to be a big, aggressive dog.
2: Like, I don't know about aggressive. I don't think I want, you know, be like getting sexed up with a dog that's going to turn around and bite you.
0: Well, it's got to be, I guess, just, I'm just speaking, just facts here.
1: Size-wise, you're thinking?
0: It's not like it's a chihuahua.
1: It needs to be a pretty good-sized dog.
0: So what, like a Great Dane or a St. Bernard, or what would you think there?
1: Unless you got a big roll of duct tape, that chihuahua's probably right out.
0: No, it's never going to work. They also
1: it's an old joke.
0: Thanks. Yeah. Thank you,
1: Billy. You know, the hamster?
0: I do, yeah.
1: Yeah.
0: Yeah, he's talking about Richard Gere. Anyway.
1: Well, never mind.
0: They found thousands of disturbing graphic text messages exchanged between the couple, as well as evidence they drugged and raped a young girl who was under the age of six. If guilty, death row for this guy.
1: Oh, yeah, and quick.
0: See, this is why I like Utah. They got firing squads. That's what Tennessee should have done with that chick.
1: If you hadn't heard, Tennessee messed up their death row last night. They had a woman, first time they've had a woman on death row and ready to offer, and they hit her with that needle. And she wouldn't die. And they did it again, twice. And she just refused to die. So then they took her to the hospital and tried to save her life. I don't know if they're planning on trying to kill her again. But if they just ship her out to Texas or Florida, we can handle it. Utah, like you said, she ain't going to survive a firing squad. I guarantee you that.
0: Now, I hate to be the one to bring it up, but didn't she put a pentagram on her victim's body?
1: Ooh, you think she's protected by the Dark Lord?
0: Well, think about it. She was laughing and grinning.
1: Yeah, she was like, yeah, I mean, it kind of hurts a little bit, but it's not going to kill me.
0: She cried a little. She started laughing.
1: She also apparently told one of the jailers that was administering the drugs that she was feeling a very sensitive, tingling feeling somewhere on her body.
0: And she refused her last meal. Typical woman. Even when she's about to die, she still can't decide where she wants to eat.
1: Maybe you can't eat

0: food and have that on your stomach when you're serving the Dark Lord. You know, maybe that's something you can't have.
1: Well, anyway, if they'd had her in Utah, she'd be dead.
0: Oh, hell yeah.
1: Meanwhile, back to this guy. Pleaded guilty to 13 counts of pandering sexually oriented material involving a minor and 4 counts of sexual conduct with an animal. He is additionally charged with drugging and raping a child, which will go to a bench trial. I hope he dies.
0: Nope.
1: Convicted last week of gross sexual conduct and 2 counts of endangering a child, that's his girlfriend, but not found guilty of rape. She also previously pleaded guilty to 4 counts of sexual misconduct with an animal.
0: Oh, so she's a fun date, huh?
1: And if you go back, you could find TV episodes of them on A&E's Neighbors with Benefits. Here's what I wonder. Obviously, they're sick and disgusting, and A&E is kind of sick and disgusting for giving them a platform, but they were on a TV show about swinging with other couples. Could you imagine if you were the other couple that partied with these
0: and
1: two?
0: And now they're all over the news.
1: And what if A&E TV producers introduced you to them?
0: Oh, yeah.
1: And there's now a TV show out there of you and these two partying it up one weekend with a bottle of baby oil, listening to Puff Daddy music in a Motel 6 somewhere.
2: So the other couple was not the dogs. Not a canine couple.
1: I don't think.
2: I'm just kind of piecing this together. I just wonder if that upset the second couple to find out that they were also sharing these people with a dog.
1: Look, it's okay to love your dog, but you should never love your dog.
0: Right?
1: That's a little much, my man.
0: Oh, my God.
1: McCallister briefly starred in Neighbors with Benefits, which only aired 2 episodes about a decade ago, followed the lives of swingers in an Ohio neighborhood. Why, oh, would you want to go to Ohio?
0: Right?
1: And he was portrayed as the leader of the swinger community who aimed to recruit new neighbors to join their freewheeling lifestyle, according to one episode's description. Ooh, how'd you like to be on that show? Is there any way we could delete this from your website? We'd really like to take down the old Neighbors with Benefits episodes.
2: Yeah, I don't even like knowing it's out there. I ain't gonna watch it, obviously. I don't even know where A&E is on the TV.
1: Well, this kind of goes back to the thing from earlier about the Cornell case. We've created a society where we tell people it's okay to go out and behave like this, and then we're all shocked when we realize the people that are the most involved in it are depraved and disgusting.
2: The Cornell case also, if you stretch it out a little bit, it also hurts the men and women sports story.
1: Sure does.
2: Yeah, that don't fly in this case neither, does it?
1: No. If the argument is
2: were they on a team? Were they a sports team? I know they were tag teaming, but that's not a team sport.
1: Now think about it. What's the argument here? The argument here is that women could do anything a man can do. They're just as equal. Women could compete with men in sports unless they've had a few drinks and they're having sex, and then suddenly the woman is the victim.
0: Instantly the victim, yeah.
1: So wait a second. You're either completely equal, or we have to admit that there's differences between men and women biologically. Which is it?
2: But I thought we weren't going to talk about that Cornell thing again.
1: Well, we're not. We're talking about trans.
0: It pops up occasionally. It's a very controversial subject at the time.
1: Yeah, no kidding. Kind of like a college kid giving a book report on biology and sex ed in front of a room full of attractive co-eds. Sometimes things just pop up when you don't want them to.
2: Know what I mean?
3: She is amazing. I love everything about what she's doing. Her goodies are phenomenal.
4: Hey, here's some pot.
5: Walton and Johnson.
2: Y'all see that big bad hurricane blow in over there south of California? Boy, if something like that comes this way, I worry about your trees.
1: That's the thing. We got a little lucky this year, but hurricane season isn't over yet. And if you have a dying tree on your property, whether there's a hurricane or not, the next time there's a storm, that thing could cost you a lot of money. 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
14: Here's a look at your News Radio 740 forecast. Showers and thunderstorms likely this morning with a high of 90 this afternoon.
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0: All right, so if you're just waking up, there's a lot happening today, and everyone's talking about Krista Pike.
1: Busy, busy, busy.
0: It's the top of the hour right now. You didn't know there was a botched execution yesterday involving a Satanist in Tennessee, so a lot of people think.
2: Is that Krista?
0: Yeah, it's
2: okay,
0: Krista Pike.
2: I know her name.
0: Yeah, she was snoring and laughing, and anyway, we think they should have shot her up. Everybody's talking about this airplane in Dubai. That's a big deal today.
1: I do wonder if Tennessee, not having offed a woman and on death row and what, like, 200 years,
0: yeah.
1: And they use a drug concoction. I wonder, did they use less of it because she's a woman? You know, a lot of times, if an anesthesiologist wants to knock you out before surgery, for example, they kind of base that on body weight and some other factors, so you don't get the same amount as a 200-pound man. I don't know if she was a big lady or not. If she was petite, maybe they thought, we don't have to use this as much. I'm sure half a dose will still kill her. It did not.
0: That's an interesting point, yeah.
1: Or it could have been the devil. Yeah. Could have been Satan.
0: We were also wondering, who was the last person in Tennessee?
1: Oh, 200 years ago? The last woman?
0: Well, we got this music to set the mood. Is it working?
2: Oh, I definitely think this is working.
0: Tennessee has not executed a woman in the modern era. The last one the archives actually support is an unnamed black woman. Pause for a reaction.
2: Naturally.
0: I knew it. He
2: 200 years ago now. Did they go with the lynching back in them days?
0: She was hanged in 1819 for murder.
2: How did I know that?
0: Her name was not kept. You got to think that they would have. No. Before that, there was Molly Holcomb. Now, she was a black woman.
2: Again.
0: Hanged in 1807 for murder.
2: And you wonder why certain people are sensitive to the lynching stories. I can't figure it out myself.
0: And then another unnamed black woman was hanged in 1808.
1: Probably ought to stop looking into this. It's not helping anything.
0: Those executions were county hangings before the state took the job over. And anyway, a lot of lists add an Eve Martin, or Martin Eve, 1820. She was hanged. Pike's own lawyers and Tennessee death penalty historian Louis Laska, what a job that is, say that, what do you do for a living? Mostly just Tennessee death penalty history, said that this is all a database error. Eve Martin was the victim in an 1820 murder, not the person hanged. So the honest cutoff is probably 1819, not 1820.
1: Okay.
0: The near miss in living memory is Gail Owen. She was sentenced to death for hiring a man to kill her husband in 1985. And got within about 3 months of an execution in 2010. That's when Governor Phil Bredesen commuted her sentence to life.
2: Yeah, he was a softie, huh?
0: The last woman Tennessee actually put to death was 1819, and the state did not bother to write her name down. That's, maybe you're right, Mr. O. The world is kind of racist.
2: You think you're starting to wake up to that a little bit now, huh?
0: All right, fine. It's a little racist. I mean, that is kind of racist.
2: All that going on, plus the criminals is stupid report still coming up. And, yeah, it sucks here a lot. But at least it ain't England yet. Boy, England's messed up with them Muslims over there, though, huh?
0: Well, what do they do in England?
2: You saw the same video I saw. All them Muslims running around there causing all that trouble and stuff.
0: Oh, yeah. There's this guy on YouTube we enjoy watching sometimes while we're eating our breakfast. His name's Paul Joseph Watson.
1: He's got the accent, and he's a humorous deliverer of the news.
0: He's very articulate. I like Paul. And he really, really, really hates immigrants. Now, his xenophobia aside, in his defense, he has a lot of video footage that immigrants are making England a worse place. And so he'll often show you that footage. And it generally details how guys from Muslim Arab countries come over here and treat women very poorly.
1: Oh, yes, they do.
0: And there's a pamphlet they hang out they hand out in England to foreigners. And it says, do not harass people. It's a pamphlet, and it does not appear to be working.
1: Not a law, not even a rule. It's just a suggestion on a pamphlet. Yeah, nobody takes that seriously.
0: Now, if you're one of those people that doesn't like a little light xenophobia because you don't think foreign cultures are problematic to Western values, I remind you of what's happening right now in Africa.
1: Uh-oh.
0: Bluetoothing, the drug trend where people literally shoot each other's blood after they've gotten high. You take drugs, then when you're high on heroin or cocaine or whatever, your buddy takes the blood out of your arm and he injects it into his own. As you know, this is causing a lot of HIV to spread around the continent.
1: No kidding.
0: Public health researchers who've watched it in Africa and elsewhere say users treat it like a buy one, get one free trick. In practice, the second person is mostly getting a placebo. The drug is too diluted, diluted hundreds of times by the time it hits your vein, but the HIV's not. So that, and it's found its way to Fiji, Zimbabwe, South Africa. The United Nations says this is actually a pretty big problem overseas, and they don't want people to do it in America. So last night on Fox 26 Houston, they detailed how some people might be doing it in America.
1: Of course they are.
0: Yeah.
2: Speaking of blood, this dude didn't like inject another dude's blood, but have you heard about the Minnesota football coach? Minnesota Golden Gophers head coach named Coach Fleck.
0: Okay.
2: He gone viral now. There was a post-game moment following a big 27-24 road win over Washington. On the final play of the game, a linebacker named Baranowski, of course, was hit in the mouth by one of the player's feet. A cleat caught him, and he started bleeding. And as the teams were celebrating, the coach gave his linebacker a big hug, and then he wiped blood off of his player's face and smeared it across his own face.
0: Wow, that's hardcore, bro.
2: That's now they are. He said that's the reason he did that is it's a blood brother moment, joking that in the old days the frontiersmen out west might do something like that.
1: I bet they didn't.
0: Why not? Why wouldn't they?
1: No, they'd wipe the blood of the animal that they killed on their face. You know, as if it's your first kill, you gotta get blooded. That's a regular thing, but not some football. You don't run up to some guy who's bleeding and go, "Oh, look, you got blood on your face. Let me have some of that." No, that's not a thing.
0: And they used to eat those snacks. I really want to try them. I can't find them anywhere. Those chips they used to eat.
1: What are they called?
0: Buffalo chips.
1: Yeah, I'll get you some. I didn't know you needed that.
0: Looking all over the place trying to find them at the Trader Joe's or the Whole Foods. Nobody's got buffalo chips.
1: I'll bring you some in, and I recommend dipping them in queso. It really makes them tasty too.
0: Man, they sound delicious. High protein. It's like the protein chips, you know. I could really get into that. I think
1: I'm told that buffalo chips might actually be
0: like Jenkum.
1: What?
0: Oh,
1: what's that?
0: Oh, you weren't here earlier when we did that.
1: Yeah, we got some emails about that. They'd rather you not bring that up anymore, Kenny.
0: Well, I'm just saying, people will do depraved things to get high on drugs. That's my.
1: That's that deal where they poop in a balloon or something, or a bag or something. How the hell is that a thing?
0: There's a report today in the Washington Post that explains how, as Gen Z goes out and rejects these low-wage jobs, instead deciding to choose to live off welfare, food stamps, Section 8 housing, that kind of thing, those jobs are now going to AI. I said, we can't fill the jobs. It's a low-paying job as a receptionist in an office building. We used to give it to some 20-year-old, but nowadays, some 20-year-old can make more money with a TikTok channel and a little bit of welfare.
1: Right.
0: Why would they take this job? So instead, we've got artificial intelligence doing it. And boy, I kind of can't blame people for doing that. Someone's got to do the job.
1: I guess.
0: So I guess a robot's taking your job now. People don't want to work anymore, so robots are taking their jobs.
1: And the robots, of course, give us, like, fun videos. I'm sure you've seen one or more of the robots that are trying to do something, and they fall over in the bushes, and then they just can't get up, or, you know, they walk off into, you know, the water, and then they fall over, and they can't get up and stuff. Robots are funny.
0: Did you see our buddy Tony Busby got a robot?
1: He got him one. Now, does he also have his own jet yet?
0: I think he does have a jet. Yeah, I think he might have more than one.
1: Probably a flying car, you know, because robots will get those first.
0: You know what I thought was cool? They asked him if he wanted to move his business to Austin, and he basically said, F Austin. Austin sucks.
1: The robot did?
0: No, Tony Busby.
1: Oh.
0: And then he said he was going to upgrade his office in downtown Houston. He's spending, and I love this figure, $420,000.
1: Really?
0: He's $420,000 to upgrade his office building.
1: Well, all right, then. Good for him.
0: It's a very specific number, I noticed.
1: I know Tony's got a lot of friends like us who could probably use a little, you know, $400,000 more than he needs it. But that's his money. He can do what he wants to with it. Give me some.
0: Well, you can't blame him for spending a little money on his office down there. You got to keep the place safe and secure with new locks on the door. Because all that crime downtown, it's almost like they're not doing anything about the crime on purpose because they want it to get worse. You know what I mean?
2: I'm just saying, maybe a taste wouldn't hurt, you know?
3: 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Governments deliberately import vast numbers of criminally prone people from foreign countries. They deliberately allow once well-functioning, high-trust societies to degenerate into low-trust, crime-ridden dumps. Then the public clamors for Blade Runner-style authoritarianism to fix it all, massively empowering the same government that caused the problem in the first place.
4: Stay tuned for more Waltman Johnson.
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21: We're talking about peacocks.
22: A peacock is specifically the male. The peahen is the female. They are not native to the United States, although they thrive in coastal, warmish areas.
21: So when you see that thing fully displayed, when that peacock wants to have a little good time with a peahen, that thing may go 5 to 7 feet in every direction.
22: That's the whole point of those feathers. Again, the peacocks will use it to try to ward off or intimidate trespassers in their territory, but for the most part, the whole thing is to impress the peahens.
21: And they will shake those feathers, and the shaking isn't just like, hey, look how pretty. Mm-hmm. Science has discovered semi-recently those vibrations are in lockstep with the peafowl's head feathers that they used to think were just for show, but mm-hmm. now they realize they vibrate at the same intensity and that they can actually, you know, sort of feel when those tail feathers are vibrating in their direction through their head feathers.
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24: Here's something pretty disturbing I discovered while researching this podcast. This is what it actually says on the Los Angeles Police Department website. The site states that the Adult Missing Persons Unit investigates 3,200 cases a month, and 70% of those missing people are found or returned voluntarily within 2 or 3 days. It goes on to explain, and I quote here, "Since being a missing person is not a crime, police are given a very limited role while conducting these types of investigations." At the bottom of the webpage, it gets more disturbing. There's a section titled, "What If They Never Returned?" And here's the official police advice. In such situations, you may want to enlist the services of a private investigator to assist in your search. If you can't afford a PI, the police elaborate, quote, "Another option would be to contact the Salvation Army, which has a missing persons locator program." There is not a single sentence on the LAPD website that would lead a loved one of a missing person to have any faith that the police would properly investigate it. What the LAPD is basically saying is, if someone you love goes missing, don't overreact. They'll probably turn up, unless they don't, in which case you should get someone besides the police to look into it. All this is my way of saying, if the police took missing persons cases as seriously as they do, say, bank robberies, I wouldn't have had to do this podcast in the first place and end up chasing a violent criminal halfway around the country. I'm Neil Strauss, and you can hear the full story of To Live and Die in L.A.
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0: Coming up, we're going to give you some stupid criminal news, and then we're going to parlay that into a new segment on the show about modern-day sideshow circus freak shows. Circus sideshow freaks.
1: That's a thing. It's not just TikTok, although they seem to have a plethora.
0: That seems to be where it is now. On TikTok, you can now make an industry just being a freak all the time. You can get paid to be weird and bizarre, and people will pay you for it.
1: Is that where they found Talafrico and some of his weird videos? Didn't he dress up like a cat or something?
0: I think that, no, that's Hassan Piker. Hassan Piker cross-dressed as a cat.
1: I think people are getting all these people confused because they're all pretty much the same person as far as what they do and what they say they will do.
0: Just a little bit of good news before we get to the stupid criminal stuff. There's a dad in New York who says an experimental pill has turned his severely autistic four-year-old around overnight, and he's already calling it the Ozempic of autism.
1: Okay.
0: It's not FDA approved yet.
1: Right. Trial, and I'm assuming it's working, but they got to worry about side effects. How's it going to affect him, you know, down the road a ways?
0: Yamo Pharmaceuticals, a small company working on an oral drug called L-179. They started taking it about 4 months ago. Matthew and Gabriel Bileski's son, Lev, started showing severe autism symptoms before he was a year old. But now, a few years later, they feel like it's turning around because of this drug. The trajectory they were staring at was a pretty serious case of having to wear a helmet, heavy antipsychotics. And then he got on this drug and everything's suddenly changing for him.
1: And speaking of side effects, I don't know what they might be in the future, but you still probably rather have whatever the side effects are than the autism, right?
0: Yeah. I don't know what the side effects are, but it looks like it's helping deal with the autism.
1: They don't know either. That's why it's experimental.
0: All right. You want to get into...
1: Let's go to

0: 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You don't have to steal them, but they are steals.
1: MyPillow.com.
0: You know what I did there?
1: Yeah, I get it.
0: Yeah.
1: Always a good decision, MyPillow.com, I
0: criminals
1: think.
0: Criminals steal stuff, you know.
1: Yeah, I get it.
0: Oh,
1: yeah.
0: Okay. I don't know if you got it.
1: No. And promo code WJ?
0: Oh, yeah.
1: Yeah.
0: Definitely use the promo code. That's what makes it a steal.
1: That's a good idea. All right, where are we going?
0: California.
1: Okay, and where in California?
0: Right over there. They don't know if they say or not. Anyway, they probably do. You familiar with a company called NVIDIA?
1: Yeah, it's an AI company, and they make microchips.
2: It's also the largest company on the planet.
1: According to value.
0: Yeah. Well, a couple of criminals here, some thieves out in California, thought they had hit the jackpot, man. They saw two 18-wheelers. Each trailer had NVIDIA on the side. And also something called Plus AI.
1: Hmm.
0: And whoo, you know, NVIDIA makes them chips. That's what gets you into the AI business. And that's where all the money's at these days.
1: That's what they say.
0: Woo-hoo. Well, yeah, we gotta take all them chips out of them trucks.
1: Buffalo chips?
0: AI chips.
1: Okay.
0: So, the thieves stole the two semis from a parking lot. And, of course, it, you know, had all the NVIDIA stuff on there. So they cracked open the back doors, rolled them up, looked inside. 20,000 pounds of sand.
1: 20,000 pounds of sand?
0: In each truck, they stole 40,000 pounds of sand.
1: And did they have a use for sand?
0: Not a bit. Now, this sand happens to be silica, which is the primary raw ingredient used to produce the chips. They got the high purity silicon from the silica. They turn that into some, but it is worthless as it sits because it's just sand. And so the thieves then abandoned the trucks. Dumbasses took off. They are still on the run from the law. And the company got their sand back so they can go back to making chips. But don't you know them old boys, they was counting their money.
1: That doesn't sound like it was very smart. In fact, it sounds like it was just stupid crime.
0: That criminals is stupid.
1: All right.
0: From time to time.
1: Okay, well, with all that being said, we have noticed we now live in an era where, when not blatantly committing crimes, we're actually rewarding stupid people. And not just stupid people. Weird, freaky people who live strange lifestyles.
0: It's a circus.
1: Thousands of years ago, the first freak shows began. People would bring people with strange physical oddities to the royalty in Europe and present them for entertainment purposes. From Rome to England, that was actually a thing, and it eventually became what we know as the Barnum and Bailey freak shows of the 1800s. Well,
0: back in the day, it was like 10 cents. You can come in, see the bearded lady and the fat man and a sword swallower. It was like, cost you a dime.
1: Now you just go to Walmart.
0: Yeah, ain't that easy?
1: Anyway, that stuff went away a while ago, and we thought it was gone for good. Until, in more recent years, over the last couple decades, TLC presented us with My 700-Pound Life and, you know, midget wrestling and stuff like that. But now we've got TikTok. TikTok has given us two characters that I can't tell if they're exploiting each other or being exploited. Dakota and Felicity. Dakota Harper is a midget who looks like a little boy.
0: He looks like he's 10 at the most. How old is he? Do we know?
1: He's 21, and he appears to have intellectual deficiencies. I'm trying to explain it at face value because I don't know.
0: Yeah, but he's a freak, man. It's freaky looking. Didn't he say at some point that he's related to Gary Busey?
1: He thinks he's related to Gary Busey.
0: He looks like he could be Busey's son. He looks like a little kid.
1: He's homeless. He enjoys drugs from what allegedly it's been claimed on the internet. And got into some trouble, has an estranged relationship with his family, and he's been passed around from social media influencer to social media influencer.
0: What do you mean passed around?
1: Like,
0: sexually.
1: I don't think so.
0: Okay,
1: well,
0: good.
1: Maybe.
0: I don't know.
1: No, like a prop. First,
0: like a toy?
1: First, he was with a gang member, a purported gang member named Crazy K, who appears to, like, have a TikTok channel where he just sells drugs and does gangbanging stuff or something like that. Something to that extent. And then at some point was homeless for a while until he was discovered by another social media influencer who got him an apartment and probably made thousands of dollars off videos of this young man.
0: Oh, I'm sure.
1: And then he ended up with a woman named Felicity. Dakota Michael Harper of Charleston, West Virginia, has been jailed. They list him as being 3'9" and 43 pounds. He has dwarfism. And his girlfriend or lover or partner is Felicity Eatman, 22. They built a joint TikTok account.
0: But she ain't a midget, though, huh?
1: They have about 28,000 followers. She seems normal-ish. The hits were fair kisses, hanging at the pool, watch our life, that kind of stuff. Just them hanging out together. She realized that other social media influencers were making money off this guy, just hanging out with him because he has an unusual appearance.
0: Right.
1: She calls him her fiance on camera and shows an engagement ring. At some point, they got into some trouble. Back in June, they were booked in Kanawha County. The info shows Eatman booked on destruction of property and conspiracy. Other local reporting ties both of them to some kind of charges around broken televisions at a woman's house. And so bond was set, and now they've been arrested again. This week, September 27th, 11:15 p.m., a fire is reported at a vacant house in Charleston, West Virginia, is what we're talking about here, not South Carolina. No utilities in the building. Smoke is still hanging around Monday morning. The blaze, however, spreads from the abandoned building to a nearby church, the Canaan United Methodist Church. And I know some of you think, good, those Methodists deserve it. They don't deserve to have their church burned down.
0: Who was thinking that?
1: I don't know. Someone out there. They don't deserve it, is my point. Nobody does. Investigators pull surveillance, and the complaint says Eatman hands Harper what looks like a piece of paper. They light it on fire. They go inside the abandoned house. The footage reportedly shows them partly entering as the fire grows, then leaving. Cops say they came back and watched it build. That's the state's theory. Nobody's been convicted of anything yet.
0: Mm-hmm.
1: Anyway, they've both been arrested. Each is charged with first-degree arson and conspiracy to commit arson.
2: Now, can they send this little 10-year-old-looking man to, like, regular man prison?
1: That's a really good question.
2: Because I don't think he's going to like the way they pass him around, if you know what I'm saying.
1: Yeah, I've heard things. Yeah, and you could probably watch videos of that other guy, Jeremy, explaining what happens to a midget in prison.
0: Ooh, I don't want to know.
1: No.
3: She is amazing. I love everything about what she's doing. Her goodies are phenomenal.
4: Hey, here's some pie.
5: Walton and Johnson.
0: I just been noticing lately, this finger right here, I call it my trigger finger, it's been getting a little itchy. You know what you can do?
1: What, did you get like ointment or something?
0: No, I go to the Texas Gun Club and I exercise it.
1: Oh, yeah, that's way better than putting ointment on it.
0: Pew, pew, is that what you do?
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0: 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You can take classes, self-defense, shooting 101 and all that stuff. 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You can, get on the website. 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
0: State of the art, dude. 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
11: Here's a look at your News Radio 740 forecast. Showers and thunderstorms likely this morning with a high of 90 this afternoon.
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17: AI. The United States is racing China for this technology to transform our economy. Well, we're in the lead, about 9 to 12 months in the lead. The question is whether we keep that lead and at the same time figuring out how to keep a technology this powerful from becoming a threat itself. And that can't be answered by a November poll. That's a debate that will outlive this election and this presidency. But when he hands off the Oval Office, you can be sure we will still be leading the world on artificial intelligence, or as he calls it, super intelligence. These aren't 6-week problems, more like 60-year issues. And the president appears determined not to hand them to somebody else, Democrat or Republican, because this isn't just a midterm plan. It's not a re-election plan. It's an American plan.
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0: doing the Pulp Fiction dance right now. Like this.
1: I love Chuck Berry. I know he did some weird stuff in a bathtub with a hooker one time, but I forgive him for it.
2: Well, who hasn't, huh?
1: Well, most of us, probably.
0: Good to know.
1: 25% of San Francisco's pedophiles, rapists, and sex offenders live in taxpayer-funded housing.
2: Well, ain't that handy.
1: Yeah.
2: Can we kick them out?
1: Newsom, 2028. Yeah,
2: yay,
1: right.
2: Yay, we want to be more like California, too.
1: Good old California. Let's see. Pedophile houses are not restricted to low-income areas. Offenders live in subsidized housing across the city. An extensive review of the public registry found that more than 25% of sex offenders live in addresses in relatively nice neighborhoods, taxpayer-funded. As of September 25th, that's a few days ago, 779 registered sex offenders live in San Francisco and are listed in the state's Megan's Law database. Of the 628 such offenders with addresses, 158 live in 65 taxpayer-funded buildings throughout the city. Isn't that nice?
0: So fun. Good to know we're helping. The taxpayers are doing what we can to help those less fortunate than or actually more fortunate than us now because they don't have to pay taxes.
1: I don't know much about Megan. She was a 7-year-old murdered in, 1994. Raped and murdered. She was a little girl, and they named this law after her. And I got to think if she was alive today and she knew that was happening,
2: that would be upsetting.
1: That would piss her off, yeah.
2: Speaking of California, Matthew emailed. He said, you know, they're still running nonstop ads saying, come back. Come back. We're better than Texas. Mm. Yeah, no, they come over here, and then they bring their stupid voting with them.
1: I kind of do want some of them to go back.
2: Yeah, go back.
1: Just enough so Tallarico doesn't win, if we could do that. Is that possible?
2: I don't know.
1: Any way to make that happen? Let's see. A Democrat has confused Mein Kampf and the Communist Manifesto during an attack on the friend of the show.
2: Okay.
1: We know this guy. His name's Brandon Herrera. You remember we interviewed him a while ago?
2: Yes, I do.
1: He was getting rid of Tony Gonzalez, the guy who's basically bullied one of his employees and having sex with him, and then she killed herself by self-immolation. Purportedly, supposedly, that's what the allegations are.
2: That means she burned herself up on fire.
1: That is messed up.
2: That is messed up.
1: Wow.
2: You gotta really be messed up and want to set yourself on fire.
1: Yeah.
2: You ever been just a little bit on fire?
1: It's crazy.
2: It ain't fun.
1: No, that is lit.
2: No.
1: Anyway.
2: No, not lit.
1: Brandon's a viral gun YouTuber, and he's running for Congress in Texas. And now that he's defeated Tony, he's moved on to the big boss of his district, a morbidly obese woman who doesn't seem to understand jokes, a Democrat named Katie. And what she has done is gone back to his old YouTube channel and cherry-picked moments where there's a joke. She cuts the joke out, so out of context, it sounds like something terrible. Even though if you went and watched 30 seconds of the clip instead of 5 seconds of the clip, you would immediately know. Like, there's a thing where they talk about Mein Kampf, and he explains that he owns a copy of the book, and then he immediately explains to you that he thinks Hitler's horrible and he doesn't like Nazis. But it's a YouTube channel about guns, so he's teaching you about Nazi guns. She edited the clip together to make it sound like he likes Hitler, even though if you watch the episode, you would conclude that he clearly does not like Hitler.
2: Well, isn't that convenient for some people?
1: Katie, meanwhile, is a public school teacher who is honestly so on brand that it almost seems too on the nose. The way she behaves, morbidly obese, rabidly pro-trans, anti-gun, anti-America, pro-commie, all the different things you wouldn't want from a Texas lawmaker. So Texans will have to decide if they want to be represented by a guy with a YouTube channel that endorses and supports gun safety while also having a sense of humor, or a morbidly obese woman who wants to trans your kids.
2: Oh, boy. So many decisions left to be made.
1: Vote for Brandon Herrera is what I'm trying to say.
2: Yeah.
1: Yeah, he's a good guy. I don't know that's that controversial, but for some reason, it is. People keep talking about it.
2: Yeah, they keep bringing it up.
1: Yeah, it's a shame, isn't it? A woman diagnosed with a rare form of leukemia got that way after being prescribed antibiotics for her tonsils.
2: Oh, that sucks.
1: Yeah, she got antibiotics for tonsillitis. She had a sore throat.
2: Was she allergic to that particular antibiotic?
1: Well, that's the thing. Was it, which came first? Did the antibiotics and the tonsillitis save her life? That's how they found out she had the leukemia, or did it cause it?
2: Yeah, there's a lawsuit waiting to happen.
1: Rowan Bland, 28, began feeling run down and developed a sore throat in February 2025, diagnosed with tonsillitis, but antibiotics didn't work. So she began to develop random bruises, bleeding gums, blood blisters in her mouth. All that came afterwards. I kind of get the impression here that it wasn't so much caused by the antibiotics, but the report makes it sound like they don't know.
0: Mm-hmm.
1: She was given a blood test, which was expected to reveal she had a glandular fever, but she was sent straight to A&E instead. She was diagnosed with acute leukemia, APL, a rare form of acute leukemia, apparently.
0: That sounds bad.
1: And started treatment straight away, finishing her final course of chemotherapy in November of last year. And her most recent biopsy showed she seems to be cured.
0: I will tell you this. If you have somebody going into the hospital for whatever reason, don't leave them alone in there. You or somebody else, a loved one, needs to be in the room at all times to double check to see what the nurse or the doctor is bringing in or prescribing, because there's been multiple cases and some a little closer to home than others where somebody's in the hospital and, you know, come in and they go, here's your pills. And you better check and see what they're about to force down her neck, because they get it wrong all the time. The best thing you can do if you're in the hospital, get the hell out as fast as possible.
1: Yeah, you have a not too distant loved one who went in with some minor issues recently and ended up getting much worse because the treatment they were giving was so abysmal.
0: Yeah.
1: You know, that's why John Walton died. He was
0: absolutely.
1: He didn't want to go to the hospital because he had bad experiences with a family member at a hospital.
0: John, of course, is on our mind today more than usual because today is his birthday.
1: Happy birthday, John. We miss you, buddy. We miss John every day. That's why we try to end every show with a soundbite of the guy that created this radio show almost about 40 years ago, over 40 years.
0: Almost 44 years ago now, 43 plus. We did get some emails about John and his birthday. People still remember, obviously. Gail wrote in, happy birthday to John in heaven. He's my birthday month buddy for everybody in October. Keep up the good work, guys. I'm sure he is proud of you. Most of the time.
1: Yeah.
0: I love it. She had a little zinger in there at the end.
1: She's probably right about that.
0: Yeah, I'm sure.
1: John also loved NASCAR news and sex scandals, and this news story has got both. A NASCAR driver has been ordered to pay $850,000 for an affair she had with a married man that ended his 17-year marriage.
0: It sounded like you said this was a NASCAR-driving woman.
1: That's right.
0: What?
1: Jennifer Jo Cobb, you've probably heard of her.
0: I ain't, no.
1: She's been ordered to pay Tracy Hughes the damages for her alleged months-long affair with Hughes' husband, Clayton Odie Hughes, after the scorned wife sued under North Carolina's homewrecker law, the same thing they're trying to get Kristen Sinema with right now.
0: Oh, yeah.
1: If you're going to have an affair, do not do it in North Carolina.
0: What's this girl's name again?
1: Her name is Jennifer Jo Cobb.
0: Oh, there she is.
1: Yeah.
0: All right.
1: Tracy Hughes claimed in a 2024 lawsuit that the secret tryst her husband had with Cobb caused the previously happy marriage to split in 2021. If it wasn't for you spreading those legs, lady, I'd still have my husband.
0: All right, what do you think of this one? What do you think of her?
1: That's her.
0: That's her, but...
1: I'm looking at the photo of her right now.
0: She's no Danica Patrick, I'll tell you that.
1: All right, you want to see the woman that filed the lawsuit? Look at this. Look at how big those are.
0: Good Lord.
1: They're humongous. She's standing in front of Tracy Hughes, filed the lawsuit. This is Cobb. That's her. I'm sorry. That's
0: her with her hair pulled back on back of her head or something.
1: Those things are massive. How does she drive a car with those? Boy, that must get in the way of the steering wheel all the time. It must be really hard to drive.
0: Well, and, you know, she's also a woman.
1: Obviously, yeah.
3: Good afternoon, boys and girls, and welcome to Clown Town, USA. To have a big hand for everybody's favorite.
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5: Now, the Ecori Diamonds Traffic Center.
6: Slow going around this wreck here on the Grand Parkway out in Spring. It's westbound at Riley Fuzzle, and you're backed up now to Imperial Promenade Drive. There's also a wreck if you're heading outbound towards Baytown on the East Freeway at Monmouth. Traffic is slow now from Sheldon. I'm Christina Cruz in the 24-hour Traffic Center.
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0: 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Constant radical propaganda.
1: I myself get sick of it.
0: Thankfully, there's one place where our values are still valued. 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

0: Okay, so Krista Pike requested an all-female execution team.
1: Oh, now it's no.
0: It's not clear to me whether or not Tennessee agreed to provide one.
1: Uh-huh, we don't know who was administering the death cocktail.
0: It appears as though there may have been a man involved, but this is Tennessee's only woman on death row in 200 years, and she wanted only women to execute her, and then it got screwed up. Boy, I really hope there was a guy that was involved, or this is going to look very bad for women.
1: Yeah, that's not good. Maybe we should just ignore this.
0: Okay, well, welcome to October, everybody.
2: What month is it?
3: What month is it?
2: What month is it?
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0: Welcome to October. This Friday night, we're going to be telling jokes at Fondren's Classic Cars and Guitars in Shreveport, but then on Halloween. Is that our next event?
1: Yeah, Halloween. We're going to be in New Orleans. That's a great place to be. Anytime for Halloween, and especially if we're there trying to give away a motorcycle with Law Tigers.
0: I think technically we're in Slidell.
1: But we're going to be in both.
0: Mike Bruno's North Shore Harley Davidson.
1: Oh, yeah.
0: That's going to be a good time. But before any of that happens, this Friday, Fondren's Classic right. Cars and Guitars in Shreveport.
1: Did you know the vice president come to Texas yesterday? I didn't hear a lot about it, but I don't watch the news as much as you guys do. I try not to.
0: I'm glad you brought it up. I have audio I've been sitting on all morning.
1: So real quick, he goes to Brownsville with the governor, Governor Abbott, and they got a company down there, Saronic Technologies, okay. And they build ships of war.
0: Cool.
1: And so Abbott and JD there, your VP JD.
0: Hey, Abbott.
1: Yeah, they went down there and they talked about the 10,000 jobs and the $264 billion economic impact for the state of Texas. And it's that, I love this, the seas of the world will be ruled by warships built in the great state of Texas.
0: Hoo-ah. While he was there, J.D. Vance had some thoughts on James Tallarico.
12: 10 years, not why what he's doing when he's trying to earn your vote in the state of Texas. This is a guy who supported men and women's sports, who says that God is non-binary, who says there are six genders, and a guy with values like that and a voting record like that, he's not going to stand up for your job, and he's certainly...
0: I feel like J.D. Vance is missing the lead.
1: Yeah, there is a bigger issue for a lot of Texans out there.
0: James Tallarico is a guy who went out and voted against a ban on state property taxes, income tax in the state of Texas.
1: Right. The Democrats that are running now, the lady that's running for governor, too, they want a state tax, state income tax. No.
0: He has a lot of economic scandals. Particularly, he thinks all the oil and gas jobs need to go away. He is against the energy industry, fervently against it. He's pro state income tax, seems to love that. And there's a video of him undercover basically saying all the stuff he recently flipped on, well, he'll flip back.
1: We knew that, but we didn't think he'd actually say it out loud.
0: His girlfriend is a lobbyist for vaccines. She wanted to push vaccine mandates, make it mandatory in the state of Texas. That's the woman he shares a bed with. Now, she used to be one of his employees. Not the first time he dated a staffer at the Capitol. Mm-mm-mm. People like making a big deal about Paxton's personal life or his dating life.
1: Well, nothing about the Frico, though.
0: Yeah, nobody seems to care that Tallarico bangs his employees.
1: Now it's Tallarico.
0: Oh, yeah. Inshallah.
1: Inshallah, but with the Sharia law.
0: Okay, yeah. So here is a guy who said America deserved 9/11, taking credit for the popularity of James Tallarico and saying once he gets elected, Hassan Piker will control James.
13: Hopefully, inshallah, after James Tallarico wins, okay? Yeah.
1: Inshallah.
13: After. Am I allowed? I feel like I shouldn't even say that. I feel like in the state of Texas, is no Sharia state. They're gonna throw me in prison.
1: Well, I'd like to.
13: Hopefully, after James Tallarico wins, we got to hold him to account. We got to make sure that he doesn't become another do-nothing.

0: Nothing Democrat, business as usual.
1: And this guy said America deserved 9/11.
2: Mm-hmm.
1: By the way, if anybody out there thinks this whole anti-Sharia thing in Texas is silly, there was a case this week settled in the Supreme Court where a guy tried to take his wife to Pakistan to divorce her, and he was worth $100 million. A guy named Ali Mohammed Chaudhry owned a building right down the street from here, Makram Law Firm. You ever see that at the corner?
2: Oh, yeah. I've seen it.
1: Now, I don't know if you remember this, but he had a friendly relationship with a judge named Brittany Morris, who was presiding or was supposed to preside over a case to determine who and owned that building. And the two of them deny that they ever had an affair. Wayne Dolciafino said they did have an affair. When I attended Tony Busby's wedding, Ali Mohammed Chaudhry and Judge Brittany Morris sat right next to me.
2: That's who that couple was. Yes. Did you dance with them like you danced with the governor?
1: I don't think dancing is allowed in Islam. Yeah, you can't do that. They don't enjoy music or partying or anything. But no, I didn't dance with them. I asked Wayne Dolciafino the other day, because I'm writing an article about that whole story for the Chronicle, and I sent it to Wayne Dolciafino. I was like, is any of this going to get me sued? I know this guy likes to sue people.
2: Right.
1: And he said, no, he's pretty much libel-proof. That guy's got so many problems, I wouldn't worry about him. I was like, well, I am worried. I don't have any...
2: There's bigger fish, yeah.
1: I don't want to get sued, but then again, I don't have anything he could take.
2: Yeah,
1: so.
2: What are they going to get out of you? Some synthesizers.
1: Right.
2: But I know you don't want to lose them, so
1: no.
2: Yeah, you stick with that.
1: I got a couple of cars and a pretty nice... I got two nice German cars and a synthesizer collection, and I aims to keep them, damn it. But if I had to drive a Kia, that'd be fine, too. I know a place I can get some good deals on one.
2: If Tallarico wins, though, you're going to have to sell all three or four of those synthesizers just to pay your taxes.
1: Yeah, that would suck.
2: I think J.D. Vance had all his facts straight, but he left out that most important part while everybody is struggling to just pay for food and gas. Might want to bring up the fact this guy wants to raise your taxes a bunch, not just a nudge. I mean, a lot.
1: I'm glad you said that, Billy. Everybody's heard by now his weird positions on religion and the trans and kids and what he wants to do to your family and a meat-free campaign for climate change, and he wants all the oil and gas jobs to go away. What about the fact that he was against making an amendment in the state constitution to get rid of income tax permanently? He was against it. He's pro-income tax. That's the way I saw that.
2: Ain't about it. Of course, he's a Democrat, so you should have known that right away.
1: I mean, yeah.
2: Democrats always want to raise your taxes.
1: Yeah, and he's one of these new, weird, pro-Muslim, queers for Palestine Democrats, not the old Democrats that were for the Union.
2: Remember, weren't they fun? They were great.
1: Well, yeah, they're all Trump supporters now.
2: Yeah, exactly.
3: Y'all just a bunch of losers. I'm the only one sane son of a bitch here. Just get the fuck out of my house now.
4: Walton and Johnson.
1: I had a watch in a drawer in my closet that I hadn't taken out in a while because it needed a little work done on it, and I just keep putting it off. 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
2: Oh, absolutely. 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Maybe take a look at that.
1: Yep, free estimates, basic services, full maintenance, huge inventory, really low prices too, because Shaw's Jewelry's been around a long time. They paid off the mortgage a long time ago, and they passed that overhead savings on to you.
5: They are constantly adding and updating items, so if you hadn't been in Shaw's Jewelry in a little while, time to roll back up in there and see what they got for you.
1: Plus, if you go shopping the mall, you might get stabbed.
2: Oh, God, yeah.
1: Don't go there. Go to West Gray and Montrose, Shaw's Jewelry. Nobody gets stabbed.
6: And now for the bonus round. Who imposes property taxes? State government. Nice try, but no.
7: Local governments?
6: Correct. And we have a winner.
8: Here's Governor Greg Abbott on his plan to control property taxes.
9: The state of Texas does not impose a property tax. Only local governments impose property taxes. One of the reasons why your property taxes are going up is because local governments are increasing their spending. So the first thing we got to do is to stop the spending that leads to property tax increases. You should have a say on whether or not your property taxes go up. It should be a vote that requires 2/3 vote before any property tax increase can ever be imposed on our fellow Texans. You're going to be able to live in your home for the rest of your lives without being priced out of it.
8: protecting homeowners, lowering property taxes. That's Governor Greg Abbott.
4: Political ad paid for by Texans for Greg Abbott.
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15: 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Showers and thunderstorms likely this morning with a high of 90 this afternoon.
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0: People say that there are no black Republicans in pop culture, but that's just not true. How do you explain Carlton from The Fresh Prince or most of Denzel Washington's characters?
1: I see what you mean. Like in pop culture, not in politics. Yeah, I got you. Because we do know some black Republicans, right? Aren't you best friends with one or two?
0: Sure, there's plenty of them out there. But I mean specifically in
1: TV, like TV and Hollywood movies. Yeah.
0: Yeah, how do you explain Darius Rucker, you know? Obviously, there's black Republicans. Come on. It's not selling all this music to nobody.
2: And now the most exciting part of the show. It's birthday time. Today's celebrity birthdays include John Walton, the late John Walton, of course, who would have been 75 this morning. So that's going on. But let's start at the top here with the young. Brie Larson is 37. That's not who I thought it was. I thought that was Pete Campbell's wife on Mad Men, but that's actually Allison Brie, not Brie Larson.
0: Yeah, she's that blonde girl.
2: She's Captain Marvel.
0: I know, it's such garbage.
2: I never watch. She's 37. Journey Smollett-Bell is 40 today. She was Black Canary in Birds of Prey.
0: Is that Jussie Smollett's cousin or something?
2: Sister,
0: yeah. I knew he had other family members in acting, but you never hear about him.
2: I think she's actually more successful than him. She was also in True Blood.
0: I think everyone in his family is more successful than him.
2: She was on Friday Night Lights, different stuff. Zach Galifianakis is 57.
0: He's okay.
2: Cindy Margolis. She was a former Price is Right model and was at one time the most downloaded woman on the internet. Can you guess why?
0: Oh, because of adult content.
2: Nudity. She's 61 now. Mark McGuire, 63. Isai Morales. I like his acting. He's fun. He's 64. You probably remember him from La Bamba. Nothing for Richie. I mean, everything for Richie, nothing for Bob. He was Bob.
0: Okay.
2: NYPD Blue, he was the boss there. But Ozark, his final scene in Ozark was just stunning. Randy Quaid is 76 today. It's the crazier of the two Quaids. Not that Dennis isn't a little every now and then. Rod Carew, big name in baseball, is 81. Julie Andrews is 91. Remember The Sound of Music? It's one of your favorite movies, isn't it?
0: I've actually never seen it.
2: She's 91. No longer with us, President Jimmy Carter, born on this date, 1924. Lived to be 100.
0: Okay.
2: But, you know, sooner or later that runs out. Tom Bosley, Richie's dad on Happy Days.
0: Sunday, Monday. That's a good
2: happy
0: song.
2: Happy Days. Yeah. Richard Harris. He's been in a lot of stuff. He has had a huge career, but you might remember him as the Emperor of Rome. Marcus Aurelius in Gladiator.
0: Bro,
2: whose son was a wicked, wicked man.
0: Good movie. I just watched that the other day. I'll take it back. It didn't age well. Some parts of it are a little corny, but it's still a fun movie to watch.
2: Walter Matthau, who a lot of people compare John Walton to, and they share a birthday. Walter Matthau, born on this date. And Bonnie Parker, of the famed Bonnie and Clyde, born on this day as well. Today is National Homemade Cookie Day. And if you're a big fan of that, you might want to know it's also National Hair Day, International Coffee Day, and it's also, God, I hate to even bring it up, National Pumpkin Spice Day.
0: It's Sausage Day, Willy Wonka Day, Model T Day, National Black Dog Day, National Poetry Day.
1: Black Dog Day?
0: Yeah, because of the Led Zeppelin song, I think.
1: Oh, all right.
0: Yeah, what'd you think?
1: I don't know about that.
0: Whoa, you thought it was a race thing?
1: Let me tell you something. It's a racist world out there, and you know it as well as anybody now because you've learned it the hard way. Black dogs just don't get adopted down at the pound at the same rate as the other dogs. The black dogs, whatever reason, somebody just holds it against them because they was born black.
0: Steve, didn't your daughter go to get a black dog yesterday?
1: She's going this weekend, yeah.
0: So I guess Mr. O's wrong. We know
1: he
0: a white
1: girl.
0: He is
1: absolutely wrong.
0: Steve's daughter is a well-educated, pretty white girl, hip young, inner city.
1: Young professional.
0: Yeah, and she she's getting a black dog this weekend.
1: She is getting a Scottish Terrier. They're usually black, but not always.
0: So you want to apologize, Mr. O, to Steve's daughter? You just accused her of racism.
1: I get to my bed, all right? Never mind then. It's a non-racist world.
0: Well, no, I just not Steve's daughter, I think. And now, Today in History, brought to you by...
2: Law Tigers! Yay! We're giving away a motorcycle with Law Tigers. It's kind of their bike, and we're helping them get some attention so that you could register to win it.
0: It's a really cool motorcycle. Now, you know what Law Tigers does, but go to flyingtigersbike.com to register. And the next event we're doing with them will be on Halloween in New Orleans.
2: Slidell.
0: Yeah, Slidell, yeah.
2: And then we head to New Orleans after that for Halloween night.
0: That'll be fun.
2: Oh, we're going to tear it up on Halloween night.
0: Today in 1903, Pittsburgh beats Boston in the first World Series game.
2: Mm-hmm.
0: And that was the last time anything good happened in Pittsburgh. Today in 1908, Ford Motor unveils the game-changing Model T.
2: I guess you didn't want to give Yosemite a little nudge. Yosemite was declared a national park in 1890. That's pretty good ways back.
0: You know I love Teddy Roosevelt. I'd never besmirch him. I just didn't have it on my list.
2: Maybe you thought it was Yosemite.
0: Today in 1957, people always think the phrase "In God We Trust" was part of the American moniker for... It wasn't. We added it to U.S. currency on this day in 1957 as a middle finger to communism.
2: And now they would like to remove it as quick as you can get Tallarico in office. Let's go ahead and do that.
0: In 1958, on this day, American Express launched their first credit card. I don't have one. I've always thought it because of the points.
2: You don't have an Amex. That's weird.
0: I should probably get one.
2: Oh, today's the day Disney World opened in Orlando. 1971. Wow, it's only 55 years old. It seems like it's been there longer.
0: Yeah. Today, 1961, Roger Maris breaks Babe Ruth's single-season home run record. And today in 1964, Japan's bullet train starts running between Tokyo and Osaka.
2: How fast it go?
0: Really fast.
2: Like 300 miles an hour. Something like that.
0: I don't know if it would ever work in the United States. We have train travel here. It's not that great.
2: Well, you know that a big open space where Northwest Mall used to be right there at 290?
0: Sure.
2: It's all gone now. I mean, you know, when we were all kids growing up in Houston and
0: there's
2: surrounding
0: a big mall
2: areas,
0: there, yeah.
2: That's the mall to go to. Northwest Mall, yay! It's been flattened, leveled, just, you know, knocked down to nothing now. It's supposed to be a terminal for the high-speed rail between Houston and Dallas.
0: I doubt it.
2: Yeah. When? They've been talking about this forever.
0: Today, 1962, Johnny Carson made his debut on The Tonight Show. He stayed until 1992, 30 years. And today in 71, the first CT or CAT scan was performed on a brain at a hospital in London.
2: Okay.
0: And they looked inside and they saw a lot of mushy peas.
2: Ooh. Interesting timing for this. 16 years ago, it was 2010. The movie The Social Network was released, and at that point, I think everybody was kind of familiar with, you know, social media, but it was just Facebook mainly. The timing is interesting because there is a movie coming out tomorrow, which is like either the sequel or the prequel to The Social Network.
0: Interesting. Boy, great soundtrack. Trent Reznor, Atticus Ross, really cool stuff. Today in 1979, America returned sovereignty of the Panama Canal to Panama, and now it's controlled by Panama, quotations, with an asterisk next to it, and then when you look at the bottom of the page, it says the Chinese Communist Party.
2: China. We were warned by somebody years ago about China.
0: If you enjoyed compact disc players, Sony released them today in 1982, but they didn't really become a thing till about a decade later.
2: Right.
0: And then they were everywhere. Right up until they weren't.
2: Remember that one you were supposed to wear strapped to your arm when you ran?
0: Didn't work.
2: It was like the Sony Walkman, but it was a CD. Every time you move your arm, that CD bounced all around in there and
0: skipped.
2: It wouldn't play right.
0: Today in 2017, a gunman opened fire on a crowd in Las Vegas. 58 people died. It was the Mandalay Bay massacre. And when
2: we never hear anything about that?
0: Well,
2: they just buried that one, didn't they?
0: Didn't the guy have a weird connection to, I can't remember if it was the FBI or the CIA, and his brother was a Bernie bro. They had a very bizarre relationship with the federal government.
2: Yeah.
0: And then as soon as that was revealed, everyone quit talking about it because it was a bunch of right-wingers getting shot at a music festival.
2: A lot of people took, like hundreds of people took lead that didn't die. So, you know, we don't want to overlook their injuries, but, you know, they're still with us, so they got that going for them.
0: Yeah. Anyway, okay, so today begins not only the month of October, but also National Walk Your Dog Week.
3: And now, a woman's thoughts while walking her dog.
4: Oh no, I left the house without poop bags. And now Gus is starting to squat. Oh. Okay, think. Maybe I can just grab a stick and roll it into the street? But hold on, am I really going to play poop hockey? I know, I'll bury it under pine needles. Or would it be weird to hold a doo-doo funeral? Wait, isn't this the house of the guy who always waters his yard shirtless and gives out raisins for Halloween? Well, then I guess I'll leave Gus's homemade Tootsie Rolls right where they lay. Consider it payback, Mr. Man Boobs. Trick or treat.
3: And that was A Woman's Thoughts While Walking Her Dog.
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0: I'm willing to feel sorry for someone because something bad happened to them, but if they're wholly responsible for that bad thing happening, there's got to be a little bit of accountability, especially if the bad thing that happened to them happened because they were doing something bad to someone else.
1: It sounds like we're going to need more details. This is very confusing.
0: Sure, there's about to be a movie about Chris Hansen's To Catch a Predator, where they make him look crazy and unhinged. And
1: He's the bad guy in the movie?
0: Yeah, they make you feel sorry for the people he was busting. And
1: aren't there people in there that were trying to have sex with kids?
0: Right,
1: shouldn't
0: exactly.
1: They be the bad guy in this movie?
0: Well, that's the thing, is they're making it sound like they were entrapped or tricked or something, but You're not supposed to have sex with kids, so if you have a bad habit, sure, okay. It's the same thing with Lindsay Clancy, right? It's like, all right, we feel bad for Lindsay Clancy because she's paralyzed and her kids died, but we feel much worse for her ex-husband and the kids.
1: She's paralyzed and her kids are dead because of her actions, so you don't feel bad for her.
0: Even on like a lower scale, a micro example of this, there's this cottage industry of women who wear almost nothing to the gym. And I don't have an issue with that if that's what you want to wear. And then they do provocative exercises and film themselves. And then they'll get angry about it on their Instagram or their TikTok account when people look at them. But the whole point of this video was to get people to look at you.
1: Of course.
0: So you're mad at people. Well, could you imagine a Hollywood movie studio filming out on the streets of Cleveland and then getting mad because a crowd congregated outside of their set and started watching them?
1: Yeah, but the Hollywood people will hire security guards to keep people from doing that. They'll do that kind of stuff, you know.
0: Yeah, but like you're allowed to keep a distance and watch. You're just not allowed to walk over and shake Travolta's hand while he's getting into character, you know.
1: There are some people that I know that go to gyms where other people, men or women, you know, they will film themselves working out. They're trainers and they're trying to get, you know, more clients online, and they can train you online as well. So they're filming themselves working out, and some people go out of their way to make sure they walk right through the middle of that filming, because you're in a public place. Now, if you wanted to rent a studio or rent the gym after hours, fine. But if you're in there during regular business hours and people are working out and walking to and for, oh, they lose their mind. You walked right in the middle of my shot. Oh, my God. You know, it's like, well, in the middle of your shot, walked right in the middle of my workout.
0: Hey, I think it would be one thing if right before they started filming, they asked a couple people in the room, hey, do you mind if I film? You might end up in the shot. You'll end up on TikTok.
2: Well, I'm definitely going to end up in the shot. I'm coming right through the middle of that.
0: Well, if they were polite, or they're like, hey, I'll buy you a Gatorade if you could just let me film for 15 minutes.
1: They don't do that. They just expect your respect.
0: There's this other guy on social media, Joey Swole, and his whole video is him shaming. All he does on social media is he shames fitness influencers for acting arrogant and entitled about what we're talking about right now.
1: There you go. And there's plenty of it out there.
0: And the worst and most common kind of these videos is the fitness influencer getting mad at the janitor. A guy came into the room.
1: Oh, Lord.
0: Guys, you understand what sepsis is? Do you understand, like, how important it is to keep the equipment clean because people are sweating on it and rubbing their skin on it?
1: And not everybody's as clean as me and probably you.
0: The guy that's cleaning up the gym, I work out in a gym at least 3 times a week, and I really like the guy who cleans the gym because I don't want to get a skin infection. That guy's a hero. You're shaming. You're doing nothing that helps my life. But this guy over here is cleaning up the equipment and the floor, and he might be helping some of us avoid our next cold or whatever would happen to us.
1: Yeah.
0: He's a hero. You're a parasite. F you. And you're shaming him on TikTok to your 50,000 followers while you're nearly naked? You're a bad person.
1: My favorite gym videos are the ones that show the people that don't know how to use the equipment, using it wrong.
0: Right.
1: And then it's also part of the same group where they show people that are trying to lift way more weight than they should. So you got a guy who's got like 400 pounds on his little bench press machine there, and then he gives it this. He goes like this. He goes, and he moves it like 4 inches and does it like 4 times, and then he gets up like, whoo, man, I just benched 400 pounds, dude. I want some reps. And no, you didn't. No, they got a guy on the weight machine. They'll stack every weight on the machine that the machine will hold. They got 30 big plates on that thing, and then he gets there and his knees barely bend, and he locks it back in place, and it's like, wow, you really did
2: nothing except take all the plates away from everybody else that might want one or two.
0: Yeah, there's fitness influencers that are giving bad advice because they clearly don't know what they're doing. But then, of course, the other side of that is I do feel bad for people, or at least I have sympathy or empathy for the person who's really out of shape and they're never in a gym and they're scared to go because they don't know how the equipment works.
1: Yeah, that can make people a little self-conscious. It's like, I don't know what this thing does. It looks like some kind of an octopus apparatus. Do you sit on it? Do you lay down? Do you face it? Do you turn the other way? Do you pull it? I don't know.
0: I have these moments in the park a lot when I'm running, and I'll see a guy who's clearly out of shape jogging with a water bottle.
1: But you know what? I'm glad that he is at least out there.
0: That's my second thought.
1: Yeah.
0: My first thought is the bad thought. I'm like, oh, that idiot's running with a water bottle. You don't run with a water bottle. You run, and then when you're done, you drink some water.
1: Yeah, and he's probably not going that far.
0: You're not supposed to drink while you're jogging. I get it. You've seen marathon runners doing it, but that's a little different.
1: Yeah.
0: But then my afterthought is like, Kenny, don't be a jerk. That guy's trying to get into shape. Of course, this is all happening in my head. I'm not saying anything out loud.
1: No, of course not. You know, you're saving that for the communists.
0: Obviously. Yeah.
1: That video has gone like double viral since you, fought with the communists out in the park that day.
0: I stopped fighting. Our listeners of this radio show, I used to go to these protests years ago. Before people were filming themselves on social media en masse, before that was a cottage industry, arguing with protesters. And then I stopped at some point. I had my afternoon show.
2: You almost got killed, too. That's probably one of the reasons.
0: I got attacked a couple times. Yeah. I had a wife I cared about, and I just thought, all right, I'm going to quit doing this. It was fun while it lasted to get a soundbite for the radio. And then it became an industry. People go out and argue with protesters. And I never did that on social media until that incident happened months ago where I was accosted by some communists in the park. And I said, I'll argue with you, but I get to film it. And they said, okay.
1: You're going to regret this.
0: They tried to stop me more than once. And I was like, no, you guys don't want to argue with
1: they
0: me.
1: They just kept wanting to push it.
0: But now I kind of want to go back and start doing it again. I don't have a wife. I don't have kids. What do I care if some commie takes a swing at me? Plus, now I'm ripped. I'm ready. I'm jacked. I've been working out.
2: Also, last weekend in the Shreveport-Bossier, a lot of listeners came up and said that video you made a couple of years ago down there by the Margaritaville Casino and the boardwalk.
0: Yeah.
2: You were just walking along and you made a video about how everything is closed. Everything is just shut down. Where's all the business? What's going on with the economy? Apparently, after you put that video out there and everybody saw that, they're bringing it back. There are investors now opening businesses all along that boardwalk there. And I'd say the Walton and Johnson show, and maybe you even more specifically, since we weren't in a video, might be responsible for that renewed economic, what do they call that, improvements or whatever?
0: I've always liked that mall. It's an outdoor mall between the casinos, and you can walk around. They had a Hooters, and they had a bunch of stores and stuff. And, you know, we're not there all the time.
1: No.
0: We hadn't been in a while, so we went, and after having not gone in a while, I returned there on a little jog. I took a break from the casino one afternoon. August 2024, I just found the video.
2: Yep.
0: And there it was, a nearly empty building. Everything was empty. Everything was desolate. And there was even a little construction going on, which told me at the time that all the stores closing was a relatively recent phenomenon because they'd started construction projects and then the place went under.
1: Mm-hmm.
0: Now I guess it's starting to see a revitalization thanks in part to, probably to Landry and some investors.
1: Also, who was president in August of 2024?
0: Well, that would have been Joe Biden.
1: Oh, I'm sure that had nothing to do with it.
0: Yeah, exactly.
3: Right now, I'm in Bossier City, Louisiana. More specifically, I'm in a shopping center called the Louisiana Boardwalks. The perfect situation when they built this shopping center. It's right in between a bunch of casinos. So a lot of foot traffic, a lot of people with a little bit of extra money to spend, a lot of people that have been, you know, glug, glug, and then they go shopping after they play cards and that sort of thing. I've been here many times. We come here a lot to visit one of our radio affiliates, Highway 98.9, and I'm no stranger to this place. I haven't been here in a couple of years, and one of the things that really surprised me about this particular trip to Shreveport-Bossier is that all these stores, which used to be completely full of shopping and retail and designer clothing and all that, it's gone. There's nothing here. Place is completely empty. All the stores are empty.
0: Now that was that was over 2 years ago, a little over two, and now apparently it's starting to see a comeback, which is great news. This Friday, we will be in Shreveport at Bossier. It will be at Fondren's Classic Cars and Guitars doing the Right Side of Comedy, a patriotic, red-blooded American comedy show. The Gulf of America Tour, Jesse Payton and myself.
1: All right, Ian.
0: Yeah, it's going to be fun.
1: When we get back, a study or a survey or a poll, however you want to look at it, that I think you might actually agree with. And I don't usually agree with most of these, but this one's kind of funny.
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0: Still hurricane season.
1: Well, yes, technically it is. 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
12: 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Showers and thunderstorms likely this morning with a high of 90 this afternoon.
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0: Okay, so it's National Hair Day, Mr. Kenneth. You must be stoked about that.
1: Not as excited as you might think.
0: Why?
1: Well, some people just don't. They don't get into it. They don't do it right. That's all. I just wish they
2: would. Today is National Hair Day.
3: He's big, he's hairy, but he's sometimes smelly.

0: You get the idea.
1: I liked it when it's hair stylist day. Now, that's a good day.
0: Well, isn't that kind of the same thing?
1: No, I mean, they're talking about all kinds of hair. Body hair, nose hair, ear hair, any kind of hair. It's hair day. It covers a wide range of hair.
0: Well, one person who has a really sad haircut that you'd think she probably chose in an effort to deter men away is New York City's First Lady. She spent part of her summer teaching illustration at a luxury Islamic wellness retreat whose organizers have posted in plain English that they want to throw all the Jews in the ocean.
1: Oh, not down a well?
0: No, well,
1: that's the song.
0: That's Borat, yeah.
1: Yeah, but no.
0: Ruma Duwaji, that's Mohammed Zohran Mamdani's wife.
1: Yeah.
0: She has a different name than him because, of course, she does.
1: How do we even know what her hair looks like? Ain't she supposed to be covered up all the time?
0: It's a touchy subject.
1: Boy, I don't think she's playing by the rules.
0: She's a Syrian-American illustrator, animator, and ceramist. Pause for reaction.
1: Okay.
0: And the wife of Mayor Zohran Mamdani. Over the summer, she was the artist in residence at a women's sanctuary retreat and ran what the host called a marvelous illustration workshop. Guests paid $4,300. That's $4,300 for a shared room and $5,260 for a private room with its own bathroom in a manor house in the Portuguese countryside near Arcos de Valvadez, as some guy. The session was billed as a journey through Islamic calligraphy. Fun.
1: Oh, boy.
0: Anyway, she already did things like this in the past, so someone looked into it and they realized this is a group of people that not only scream free Palestine, but they want to destroy the state of Israel, abolish the colonizers, and throw all the Jews in the Mediterranean Ocean. That's the plan.
1: There you go.
0: From the river to the sea, that's the Jordan River to the Mediterranean, they scream. Critics, including a lot of Jewish organizers, have said you're calling for the death of all the Jews.
1: And they used to deny that sort of thing. Like, that's not exactly what we mean by that. But now, they feel so free and open to be able to say exactly what they want with no repercussions at all. They're proudly saying, yes, that's exactly what we need to do. And a lot of people are going, yeah, let's do that. Why not? Sounds fun.
0: All right, so that's one public couple that's making waves today. Another one is Joe Burrow and his girlfriend.
1: Oh, really? What old Joey B do?
0: Have you seen her before? She's a model named
1: probably
0: Olivia Ponton.
1: Oh, okay.
0: And Joe likes his private life private. He's not real public about what he's up to or what's going on in the bedroom. But when he went public with this girl in 2024, he was reportedly annoyed the relationship was out there. He didn't want people to know about it. 2 years later, they're still together. She's on the red carpet circuit. He is still the guy who would rather talk about the offensive line than what's going on in the sheets.
2: Now, what does she do to be on the red carpet besides being his girlfriend?
0: She's a model.
2: All right.
0: Yeah, I guess.
2: Yeah, probably.
0: I'll be honest with you. I didn't know anything about her until a few minutes ago. Oh, and she has a podcast called Booked and Busy.
1: Well, who doesn't?
0: And she has uploaded a dating resume. She says, I have been cheated on in all of my past relationships. Literally every single man who ever dated me cheated, all of them, except for Joe Burrow. She said,
1: It's only been 2 years, right?
0: Well, yeah.
1: Okay. Well,
0: and also, she's a kid. How many guys were you with before Joe Burrow?
1: Oh, I'm sure she can't even name them. All of them.
0: Her hot take is that cheating is insecurity, not a verdict on the person being cheated on. I agree with that. Men tend to cheat because they have insecurity issues, self-esteem issues. Women tend to cheat because they're mad at the guy. They don't think he's doing enough for them, either entitlement or neglect, depending on the circumstances.
1: It's a tricky situation out there, that whole man-woman thing. I don't recommend it, to be honest with you.
0: Cheating or heterosex?
1: No, heterosexuals. Mm.
0: Yeah, that's true. But then again, we don't have to.
1: We know gay guys are straight. They never cheat, right?
0: Yeah, you guys probably cheat more than chicks do, or dudes and chicks. But then also, we don't have to take a pill to prevent us from dying every time we meet a person at a bar. So there's that, you know.
1: Rub that in my face.
0: Really,
1: rub it in my face.
0: No, okay.
1: The poll I mentioned earlier, they asked the question, do you think that if the U.S. government agrees to, they all agree that we should stop artificial intelligence from becoming so intelligent that it either wipes us off the face of the earth or enslaves mankind, if the government wants to stop artificial intelligence from getting smarter, do you think they would even be successful? 25% of the people in the poll said, no, the government's not smart enough to stop AI from getting smarter than us. The biggest number said, we don't know and we don't care.
0: Right.
1: But yeah, 25% was a pretty big number, showing you that we don't think the government's all that.
0: No.
1: And I agree.
0: If the government steps in and regulates AI, mark my words, the only thing it's going to do is benefit the people who already have successful AI firms and prevent you and your friends from getting involved in this industry.
1: There you go.
0: It's not going to do anything else.
1: You tell them.
0: And anyone telling you otherwise is trying to scare you, take your money away, and control you. And it's working, too.
1: Oh, yeah.
0: That's the worst thing about it. Don't let horrible people doing terrible things influence your life decisions. That sucks.
1: Look into who it is that's telling you what you need to do. It could be China, or it could be, well, you know, communists, which is kind of the same thing. But the commies over here in this country, they're worse than, at least the Chinese communists, you know, they tell you straight up front, we're commie, proud of it. These communists over here, man, they're slippery. I don't like it.
0: There's this guy named Elijah Hemingway, 32 years old, allegedly ambushed and killed a Pittsburgh pediatrician and injured his wife during a midnight home invasion, then sexually assaulted a separate woman in public just hours later. And it's not a big news story because of the skin color of the perpetrator and the victim.
1: Uh-oh.
0: If this went the other way, good Lord, could you imagine?
1: Oh, we never ever do that. What if it was the other way?
0: Over and over again, we've been told that like white people are bad for black people. But if you just look at day-to-day news stories about violent crime, it really doesn't look like white people are hurting black people. But I do find really grotesque examples of violence perpetrated by one group to the other every day.
2: There you go being racist again, quoting statistics. And that's low down, Kenny.
0: I'm not trying to blame all black people. Like I said, I know a lot of black guys that remind me of Carlton or Darius Rucker, and those guys are cool. They're not hurting anybody. But
1: do you think they appreciate being combined with Carlton?
0: Well, it's not about race. It's about culture, Mr. Kenneth, you know? It's not about skin color. It's about a subculture, a lifestyle.
1: I had no idea. Educate me more.
0: Okay.
1: Thank you.
0: I'll tell you more about it during commercial break, but first I'm going to need you to go start my car for me and make sure no one's done anything to it.
3: Last thing I want to be when the end of the world comes is sober.
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0: It's so weird how Tallarico is ahead in the polls. He's up against a very popular attorney general.
1: And, if you believe the polls.
0: And it's also odd to me that Xavier Becerra is ahead in the polls in the California gubernatorial race. He used to be in charge of the DHS, the Border Patrol, briefly under Joe Biden, and he lost 400,000 children. And that was discussed last night at the gubernatorial debate.
2: Just lost I cannot believe that you're standing there trying to make these arguments when you were HHS secretary. You were responsible for 479,000 unaccompanied migrant children.
0: That's a lot.
2: And for their welfare in camps that you ran.
0: Camps.
2: You sent them because you did.

0: You really slim down, you know, at least on the scale.
1: Of course, somebody has to lift you up and put you on the scale at that point.
0: Right, exactly.
1: That's not good.
0: Sophie Cunningham is still hitting people with her chin. Yeah. Sophie got 17 of her teeth knocked out. And
1: wait, what?
0: They called her for the foul, they said.
1: She didn't get teeth knocked out, did she?
0: Yeah, did she get her teeth knocked out? It said she...
1: That sounds like an exaggeration.
0: Did that happen? That's what the clip says. It says, Sophie just got 17 of her teeth knocked out, and they called her for the foul.
2: How about it, WNBA refs? This is just a defensive foul. Thank you for the review. Just a defensive foul. No hostile act. Just a foul on Sophie Cunningham. They call...
0: Someone hit her...
2: A foul on Sophie Cunningham.
1: Well, that didn't look like it hurt, though.
0: She didn't elbow in the mouth. I get it. She didn't lose any teeth. It's just a joke on social media.
1: That sounded like an exaggeration.
0: Yeah. But even still, I like Sophie. I'm still not enough to watch the WNBA. That would be crazy.
1: No. Is there a woman out there that you like enough she could make you watch the WNBA? Like, you're sitting on the couch, you're starting to get a handful under the dress or whatever, and she's like, oh, put the WNBA on.
0: Like on mute?
1: No, full volume and everything.
0: Does she want to watch it while I'm doing my thing?
1: I guess so, yeah.
0: She's into Caitlin Clark or something, or Aisha apostrophe marks, or... Boy, yeah. A lot of apostrophes in the WNBA.
3: Ain't that right?
0: That article you wrote had more apostrophes than the WNBA.
1: Nice.
0: Okay. The Senate voted to protect the data centers they say they hate. That's weird. You guys didn't like them, and now you're voting for them.
1: Oh, and we were complaining earlier about them high-speed rails we ain't never going to get, and a guy wrote into it, and he said, you probably should stop complaining about the government high-speed rail stuff.
0: Why?
1: Well, they're in the planning stage, and in the planning stage, they spend approximately $10 million a year planning the future rail project.
0: Got it.
1: Sounds expensive, right? No. When they actually start construction, the cost to the taxpayers is going to be more like $4.5 billion a year. Of course, the planning or the construction stage, neither one is ever going to result in a working high-speed rail system. Sorry. It ain't going to happen. But it's a great way for the government to get more your money.
0: Yeah, I don't mind riding a train, but I'm not a train guy.
1: They had the high-speed rail in Italy when we were there. You saw it, right?
0: Yeah.
1: It'll zip by you in a hurry. You better look quick.
0: I took it. I rode it.
1: Oh, did you? How fast was it going?
0: From Rome to Florence. I had a delightful time on it, but I don't see it working in America. I just don't think it will.
1: How long was the trip? Rome to Florence. Should have been at least, what, 2 hours in a car?
0: 3 hours on the train, I think.
1: Wait, why?
0: Maybe 2 hours on the train. I don't remember.
1: It seems like it was... You know, it should have been faster.
0: I don't remember.
1: Did it stop and pick up people along the way?
0: Yes.
1: Well, that's probably what slowed it down. You needed the express.
0: Hey, real quick, before we get out of here, a new study says 70% of Americans prefer shoes off in the house, and 81% say it makes your home cleaner. I don't wear shoes in my house out of comfort. I always find it weird when you go to someone's house and they have a dog, but they don't want you to wear shoes in their house.
1: Now, do you leave your shoes at the front door, or do you walk into the closet and put them where they belong?
0: By the door, usually.
1: Okay, because if you walk through the house to leave your shoes in the closet...
0: That's weird, too.
1: You're not being clean. You're just being comfortable.
0: If you're a no-shoes-in-the-house person, that's fine. But I can't help but notice, I wore shoes at the Vatican. Is your house more sacred than the Sistine Chapel? You know, we're wearing... Yeah. It feels like there's places we wear shoes that are better than your two-bedroom condo.
3: Maybe the Vatican just figured... Some of your people's feet are nastier than the bottom of your shoes.
0: The Vatican had a lot of Muslims in it.
3: Oh, really? Oh, what you think was going on there?
0: There were tons of Muslims.
1: Did they have any tape measures or, you know, like a pad and pen out making notes or diagrams or anything?
0: They were taking a lot of pictures, I
1: noticed.
0: Oh,
1: boy. Oh, yeah.
0: Yeah, and notes, right. Yeah, why? What do you think of that?
1: Oh, no reason. Just curious.
0: Yeah, they kept pointing at one wall and,
1: Was it a load-bearing wall?
0: Imagining what they could do with it, and I was like...
1: And those big columns, too. I bet they're checking to see if they're solid or hollow.
0: Right. I was like, is this a hypothetical? Why are you asking Well, how much?
1: How dare you insult the Muslim faith by asking questions?
0: No,
1: don't you do that.
0: I just wonder why they wanted to know what the weight load limit was of the roof. I thought that'd
1: be in big trouble, mister.
0: Hey, quick reminder, kids. Friday night, Shreveport, right side of comedy. Tickets available now. It will probably sell out soon, so if you want to go, get the tickets. It'll be fun.

0: Everybody enjoys it. People love it. We're at Fondren's Cars, Classic Cars and Guitars. And it's more cars than guitars, I noticed. I went in there. There were some guitars. They were cool, but it's a lot of cars.
1: I like cars. Classic cars and trucks. Did they have trucks?
0: Yeah.
1: Okay. Well, then, yeah, that's a good thing.
0: You'd like that Craig Fondren guy. He's cool.
1: Him I know Craig. I hung out with him, man. What are you talking about? We're like this.
0: He's a rock and roller, him and his wife. They're pretty cool people.
1: She wasn't too hard on the eyes either, huh?
0: Yeah.
2: Stop it.
0: Well, you know, it's true. He has a beautiful wife. What's wrong with that?
1: Yeah, I'm just saying, you know, he's done well for himself. That's all.
0: Yeah, he didn't say the same about Praline, though, I noticed.
1: Oh, what'd he say?
3: Don't forget, boys and girls, to
4: eat it every day.
5: I'm becoming my father, really. And if you knew him, that's not a pretty picture. You know, because if you look at your father, my father's great. My father's losing his hair. And I thought, you know, Latinos, we don't lose our hair, we lose our jobs. We lose our license. But not our hair. And my father, now I find myself looking every morning in the mirror and I'm starting to get that peninsula happening here, you know? And my father's very self-conscious. He's like, you ain't looking for an old lady. You got my mom already, you know? So he went out there and he got himself a hairpiece. You know, I'm the youngest of 12 kids, so my father's always been very thrifty with his money. He ran out there and bought himself something that looks like roadkill. It's cheap. I mean, this hairpiece has a chin strap. I told my father. I said, hey, join the hair club. Now he's got hair growing out of his ears. And not soft hair. He's got, like, chia pets coming out of his ears.
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8: The job market may be cooling off just a bit. New numbers show employers posted fewer openings than economists expected in August, suggesting hiring demand is beginning to slow after years of a tight labor market. Matt Mattinson with more.
9: The Labor Department says 7.1 million jobs were available, which is fewer than expected. The number and rate of hires was little changed at 5.2 million for the month. According to the JOLTS report, the number of total separations, including quits and layoffs, were unchanged. Healthcare and social services led the way with the most job postings in August.
8: You check your fridge for expired milk. You may want to check your pantry now, too. Recent recalls include Mazzetta Greek peppers, Galil Importing Corp. ground cinnamon, and some Dino's pasta products. If you have any of them, do not use them. Check the recall instructions for a refund or replacement. In California, the governor there is signing a ban on the sale of so-called ghost tickets. Daniel Martindale with more.
10: Those are sporting event or concert tickets resellers list before they actually have them. The sales, common on sites like StubHub, are also known as speculative ticket sales. The new law makes it illegal for resellers to advertise, list, or sell tickets they don't possess or have the legal right to receive unless the event's presenter or the venue says it's okay. It comes after a series of complaints from buyers about the practice. The new law also bans using software to get around ticket limits, queue, and pre-sale restrictions. I'm Daniel Martindale.
8: The Senate is passing a bill that could officially mark the end of the penny and change the nickel. The Common Sense Act is now on the way to President Trump's desk for his signature. With it, the penny will continue to be out of production, although existing pennies remain legal tender. Paying with cash could become less confusing, as the new legislation would be permitted to round cash transactions to the nearest nickel, a practice some states and localities have laws prohibiting, and it allows the Treasury to come up with a cheaper nickel to produce, since it currently costs more than 13 cents to produce one. I'm Monica Nelson with your consumer and business news.
11: Is she conscious? What's her condition?
12: I'm Dave Anthony, Fox News. We still don't know. The morning after a convicted killer survived an execution in Tennessee, getting two injections that were not lethal.
13: They went through two rounds and she was still breathing at the end. It was very ragged. She lifted her head up and was looking around at one point.
12: Catherine Sweeney was a media witness and says Krista Pike also complained her arm hurt and was burning and was last heard behind a closed curtain snoring loudly before being taken to a hospital.
21: Pike was convicted at age 18 of a brutal murder of a 19-year-old classmate. This is the second botched execution in Tennessee this year. The governor is demanding a full investigation, and for now, all executions suspended in Tennessee for the rest of the year.
12: Fox's Steve Harrigan. A search continues near the California coast for a missing patient on board a medevac helicopter flight.
23: It crashed shortly after takeoff, and from what we understand from last night, there were four people recovered from the aircraft.
12: Coast Guard LA Sector Commander Stacy Cressy, two of the four survived. He was radicalized by Islamists. That's what Israel's prime minister tells Fox about the co-pilot who attacked the captain and tried to crash a Fly Dubai flight. Benjamin Netanyahu also praised the passengers who stopped him and landed the plane safely as superheroes, preventing a 9/11 style attack.
24: Because of the courage of these people, I think they tell the world that you can't fight these terrorism.
12: Renee Good's family has filed a wrongful death lawsuit against the federal government after she was killed in January, shot in her car in Minneapolis protesting an ICE operation.
28: Good's family says she wasn't using her car in a threatening way, calling the shooting illegal. The Trump administration has defended the action, saying the agent opened fire in self-defense.
12: Fox's Jeff Manasso. The Supreme Court has agreed to consider a challenge to the Trump administration denying bond hearings to immigrants who are challenging their deportations. 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
12: They got him. The suspected gunman in a shooting targeting law enforcement in Texas.
4: A Harris County, Texas sheriff's deputy is recovering after being shot Wednesday and is said to be in fair condition. The man accused of shooting that deputy is now captured after a night-long pursuit, Sheriff Ed Gonzalez.
5: He was struck in lower half of his body. The preliminary information we have is that the alleged suspect fled the location in the patrol car.
4: And now Chase Lynn Patton is in jail. The sheriff says he has a long criminal history. The shooting occurred when the deputy responded to a family disturbance call. Eben Brown, Fox News.
12: It's T-minus about 6 minutes for SpaceX and NASA getting ready to soon launch astronauts into orbit.
6: The next crew rotation to the International Space Station is embracing their mission's lucky number. Crew 13 Commander Jessica Watkins says she and her colleagues intentionally requested a mission patch similar to that worn by the 1970 Apollo 13 mission crew, who survived an in-flight explosion and worked with NASA engineers on the ground to beat the odds and return safely to Earth. During their six-month mission on the International Space Station, Crew 13 will study how different exercise regimens ward off the effects of long-duration spaceflight, an effort to pave the way for future astronauts to embark on deep space missions to Mars. At Kennedy Space Center in Florida, Jonathan Seri, Fox News.
12: President Trump will soon hit the road to start a tour that'll have him going across the country campaigning for Republicans, trying to help the GOP keep control of Congress in the November elections. He'll rally tonight in Oklahoma after a trip to Texas.
7: He'll be highlighting what he argues is a manufacturing boom, a result of his administration's pro-growth policies, tariffs, and deregulation, in their words.
12: Fox's Jackie Heinrich at the White House. Polls have shown a majority of voters disapprove of the president's handling of the economy. The Dow's down 320 points. The Nasdaq's falling 70. I'm Dave.
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0: America. Welcome to the Glenn Beck program. I've got a lot to talk to you about this hour, including digital currency. If we can get to it, I also want to talk to you about yesterday. We pulled out of Iraq, but there's some, that's good news, but there's some things that should be concerning to us on the Middle East beyond the Iran thing, especially Turkey. And I'll explain that coming up in just a little while. But first, I want to spend a couple of minutes on the election and what is coming our way. And I just want you to imagine you're president of the United States for a second. I'll get to this here in 60 seconds. 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Interest rates are changing. 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Okay, so here we are 5 weeks away. America is about to vote again. And the story of this election isn't who is winning the argument. The story of this election is going to be about who stayed home. The people who sent a president to Washington to fix things are tired and annoyed, and they're telling pollsters they might sit this one out. Before you decide that, I want you to try something with me. The guy you hired as president, imagine your president, any president. Pull up a picture of anyone on the day they took the oath of office and then look at the picture of them 4 years later. The hair tells you everything. Everybody looks at the plane and the motorcade and the band that plays when you walk into a room. But here's what comes with that. You will never ever drive a car again. You will never walk to the end of your own driveway for your mail or duck into a hardware store because you felt like it. Every meal is checked. Every room is swept before you enter it. Within a few steps of you, every hour of every day is a man carrying a briefcase that can end the world. And he's there because you're the only one on the planet that has to decide. Every morning, somebody hands you a folder of things you can't unknow. Who's planning what? Where? Against whom? And you can't tell your wife or anybody else at dinner. You make phone calls every day or sign letters to mothers whose son you sent somewhere. You stand on a tarmac in Delaware at night as the flag-draped cases come off the plane. And the families are right there. Some want to thank you. Some want to scream. Your old friends stop calling. But for lots of reasons. One, you're the president. They stop calling, or they call because they need something. You never will know ever again whether somebody likes you or just likes the access to the power. Every sentence you say moves a market, starts a fight, becomes a clip, everything. Your kids can't have a bad night in college without being news. Congress wants credit for what works and wants you to own what doesn't. And some of the worst are on your own side. The press decides who you are before you were sworn, before you were even sworn in, what you're going to do, how effective you're going to be. And nothing you do will be allowed to change whatever they already have thought about you, because they have their story. And that story is going to be written into history. Then on top of that, if you're president, then comes the temptation. I mean, you have the keys. You have the prosecutors. You have the auditors. You have the classified stamp. You have the pardon. Every day, somebody who hates you does something that hurts. And every day, there is a door in that building that could make him feel it. You could call it justice. That door is unlocked every morning. Every morning, somebody has to decide, don't walk through that door. Don't do it. Don't do it. And behind that is a quieter temptation. Just give up. Give up. Why? Why are you doing this? Nobody's paying attention. Nobody's appreciating it. Nobody understands what you're doing. You're getting kicked in the teeth every day. Take the easy deal. Kick the hard thing to the next guy. Go home light. Now let's make it even harder. Let's say you're actually sincere. You actually believe the country is in trouble. All the bills are coming due at once, and it's worth saving. The debt every president for 40 years promised to deal with. The border, both parties swore they were going to fix. The factories we shipped overseas and called it progress as we left just rubble in our cities. Schools that graduate kids who can't tell you why this country is worth keeping, and they can't spell most of the words in the United States of America. And none of it started with you, and all of it's landed on your desk, and nobody cares. And this isn't a good year versus a bad year. It's which way the country goes for the next 80 years. You didn't get an easy term. Are we going to have a free market? Are we going to be free people? Are free people still going to be standing when your grandkids are your age? Who will free people be standing when your grandkids are 5 years older than they are now? And there's a piece of every part of the country that hates you. Hates you so much. Enough of them have told pollsters that they would actually cheer if you were shot. And that's not a figure of speech. People who hate you, your own countrymen, hate you so much they would pass out candy like Palestinians on 9/11. And you've spent 2 years moving things you thought no one would move, and mostly by yourself, because your own party is worthless. And now in 5 weeks, you're in another gym, another stadium, another state, telling the people who love you, I can't finish this alone. But they're mad. They're mad. And some of them rightfully so at what didn't get done. They're mad at the price of gas and the price of groceries. And you said you were going to fix that, and it hasn't been fixed yet. And honestly, they can't see what you've already done, because the price of stuff is blinding them. And half of them are thinking about staying home. I was thinking about this yesterday, all of these things, and I thought, how alone is that guy? Well, I want you to know, we've been here before and we've gotten through it. Let me take you to March 1783. War is won. Everything but the paperwork. Continental Army camped out in Newburgh, New York. The officers hadn't been paid in months. Congress, usual Congress, slimy dirtbags that they are, they promised pensions, and they have no money. These guys gave 8 years, and they're about to be sent home totally broke. So an anonymous letter starts moving tent to tent. Don't disband. Keep your weapons. Let's make Congress pay. Now, these weren't bad guys. They were Washington's men, his most loyal supporters, the most loyal supporters the cause ever had. And they were right about Congress. But they were one bad decision from being wrong about everything else. So Washington calls a meeting. He reads the speech and it isn't working. And the room is cold and the men are angry. We haven't been paid. What are you going to do about it? Is anybody in Congress worth saving? He pulls a letter out of his pocket that he got from a congressman. He's about to read it. And he's kind of stumbling over the words and he stops. And he's stumbling over the words because he is not wearing his glasses. Nobody had ever seen him in glasses. You don't see a painting of George Washington in glasses. It doesn't exist. He hated it. So he reaches for a pair of his glasses that nobody had ever seen him wear. And his one officer who was in the room, as he remembered it, he said Washington put his glasses on. And as he's putting them on, Washington said, "Gentlemen, permit me to put on my spectacles, for I have not only grown gray, but almost blind in the service of my country." He became real. The American Journey experience has those glasses. Let me show you a picture of those glasses. Those are George Washington's glasses. Those are the spectacles that he, when he died, Martha gave to Alexander Hamilton, who cherished them because he was there. He knew. He was with Washington all the time. He knew him as a man. The men who were in that room who had survived Valley Forge started crying. He couldn't finish. He walked out. And as he walked out, the officers voted to stand with the Republic. They didn't go and kill Congress. They didn't get their money that afternoon. Nothing about their complaint changed. What changed is they saw what it had cost him. Jefferson wrote years later that the restraint of that one man probably kept our revolution from ending the way most revolutions end. Washington never asked them to be loyal to him. He asked them, "Please don't throw away what we've built together just because you're tired and underpaid and right." That's the ask now. And it's not about one man. You don't have to love any president. You don't have to like his team. But no president has ever saved this country. No president ever will. The most he can do is hold the door while the rest of us walk through it. If we stay home, he's just a gray-haired man holding a door. I'm very concerned because we have forgotten what it was like 2 years ago. And we thought it hasn't gotten better in gas prices and prices on the table, they have not gotten better, and I know that's real. But everything else has gotten much better. We are actually building again. We are actually becoming America again. We are putting this nonsense, this crazy babblings of the insane behind us. And it is our work now. It's our share of the work, not somebody else's. It's yours, it's mine. To register, to vote, to take somebody with you, to run the school board and run for the school board seat that nobody wants. Showing up at the meeting where they're deciding what your kids are going to read. Showing up at the meeting where they're deciding, yes, we're going to put that power plant in, or no, we're not going to keep that data center. Our country has never been won or lost in the Oval Office. It's won or lost in a gym or an office on a Tuesday. And while we're at it, do something we've nearly forgotten how to do. Say thank you, not just to presidents, to the people doing the right thing in front of you who never get a band. The deputy that works a double, the teacher still telling the truth in a business, in a building that would rather have her dead. The county clerk, the pastor who's actually preaching the truth, call him today and say thank you. The man who coaches your son for nothing, your wife who has been caring more than you know. You know, the loneliest job in any house, in any town, any country, belongs to whoever is holding it up. Find that person this week and tell them, I see you, and I am grateful for you. And if that person is you, if you're the one who keeps showing up and doing the hard, right, unthanked thing while everybody else sits it out, then this message, it's not a lecture, it's a thank you. You're not as alone as you feel. And when you've gone a little gray in the service of the people you love, it's all right to reach into your coat and put your glasses on and let them see what it cost. They may not have known. The officers of Newburgh didn't know. But once they did, they chose to do the right thing. 5 weeks, we vote. Do the right thing. More in a minute. Your dog has absolutely no idea how old he is. Boy, that came out of the blue, didn't it? None. Buddy, you're 11. You know, maybe we don't need to launch ourselves off the back porch, you know, like a Navy SEAL anymore. Okay, you're 11. That's a lot in dog years. I can't do the math, even though it's 11. Anyway, in his mind, he's still 2, which in dog years, again, I don't know what it is. The squirrel is still the enemy. 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Okay, here's a stat that every American needs to know. The membership of the Democratic Socialists of America has more than doubled in the last year alone. 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It's a little terrifying. You will see. I mean, you hear about the Democratic Socialists that are running, and then when you see all of them back to back, you're like, holy mother, what is happening to us? It's the largest socialist organization in the history of our country. How did it happen? Well, I can tell you one thing, not organically. It was orchestrated. And next Tuesday, October 8th, we're going to blow the lid off of the operation. We'll show you how it was done. We'll expose how a hidden web of international organizations armed with your tax dollars has been quietly laying the groundwork for this socialist takeover. And it's not just America. It's all over the globe. The activists, the protests, the politicians you see on the news, that's the storefront. With the help of Data Republican, we've been able to map the entire shadowy network that is operating beneath the surface, but we need your help. We're going to show you, you know, I say all the time, do your own homework. We're going to show you the beginning of how to do your own homework, and then Data Republican is going to be with us after the special and then, you know, in the coming days as well to show you, teach you how to do your own homework, because this thing is Goliath. 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
2: Don't forget, Kenny Webster's Pursuit of Happiness, the Walton Johnson version of an afternoon show, is going to have a new time slot. 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
4: Uh-oh, double trouble right now on the East Freeway. So if you're coming inbound at Magnolia, we have a stall there partially blocking that exit ramp. Also westbound at Normandy on the feeder road, we have an accident blocking a couple of lanes. Overall, about 25 minutes from Spur 330 into downtown. On the Southwest Freeway at the West Loop, we have a stall there blocking a right lane. I'm Christina Cruz in the 24-hour Traffic Center.
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0: Gosh.
1: Doctors told Alba that pregnancy was impossible. Her husband's diagnosis confirmed it. 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Then the impossible happened. Alba was pregnant. Positive pregnancy test felt like a mistake. 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Nothing added up. 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
2: Your News Radio 740 forecast, thunderstorms today with a high of 88, cloudy tonight, low 79.
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If you're an insider, we're going to take your comments. You just write them down in the chat, and we'll take some of your questions and comments coming up in just a few minutes. Also, tomorrow, I've got so much good economic news for you. And a lot of things, big things are happening right now that you should be aware of that the mainstream media is just not going to tell you. I'm saving it for Friday. Came out, today. It's some of the stuff that's coming out in the news today, but I wanted to save it for Friday. So you can go into the weekend feeling better about everything. In the meantime, I'm going to tell you about, digital currency because it is coming. It's coming. Last week, the six biggest banks in Canada announced they're building something together. Oh, goody. I love that. The Royal Bank, TD, BMO, Scotia Bank, CIBC, and the National Bank. What are they doing? They're helping you. That's what they're doing. They're turning your money in your accounts into digital tokens that can move between banks instantly. Because I know that's what I want my money to do. I don't want my money just sitting there. I want my money to move between banks instantly, you know? And the word that delivers all of this to you is programmable payments. Ooh. Programmable means rules can ride along with your money. Okay? So in other words, because this is for you, that when you have to pay a contractor, that money could be in their bank account, but it only becomes valid when the inspection passes. Isn't that convenient? You can put money into your landlord's account, but it only becomes active when the rent is due on the first of the month. Oh, so useful, so handy, you know? Because, you know, any rule that can say go can also say stop. And if they can program it, I wonder if you're the only one that can say, yeah, I want this money to be valid here at this time. With this rule, I wonder if any government or any bank would be able to program that in case you happen to do something maybe the government didn't like. No, this is for you. These are the same banks, remember, that in February of 22, along with every other bank in Canada, were ordered by their government to freeze the accounts of truckers and some of the people who gave them money. But that was a hassle. That was a lot of work. No judge signed off. No. Canada's federal court later ruled it was unreasonable and violated their charter rights. Oh. Well, the only thing they didn't do to the truckers is offer them maid. But that'll come. But their money paying for maid will only become valid in the banks of the hospitals or the doctors once you're dead. And that's the good thing. It's for you. This year, the appeals court agreed, and the accounts were frozen anyway. And the ruling came 2 years later after all the damage was done. You know, you wreck a guy. It doesn't matter. After you've been wrecked, oh, 2 years later, I get an apology. Okay, thank you. And nobody's listening. Now, same week here at home, the Federal Reserve proposed rules for stable coins. Digital dollars issued by banks and private companies. Full reserves, prompt redemption. It can move between banks really fast. All reasonable stuff. But there's a law underneath it called the Genius Act. Now, the Genius Act, now passed, requires every issuer to have the technical ability to freeze and seize those dollars when the government presents a lawful order. So let's say, well, this would only happen in Canada. Let's say you're protesting something the government does and the government doesn't like your protest. It's only in Canada that this has happened. Don't worry. Nobody we could elect would ever do that. But the law passed with big majorities from both parties and President Trump signed it into law. Congratulations. Meanwhile, in Kyiv, Russian drones hit data centers and internet hubs all across the city. One hosting company was 90 to 95% destroyed. 100,000 households lost their connections. And then they hit a facility belonging to Ukraine's largest mobile carrier. Why didn't Ukraine go dark?
Because after 4 years of this, they built everything twice. Duplicate equipment, backup routes, servers in different places, some outside the country. Why? Because they stopped trusting one building with the whole nation. Because they know the internet stutters. It might go down for a few hours. Russia might bomb it, but it doesn't die. Money is becoming a permission on a ledger. That ledger has two weak points. Someone inside can switch it off. Don't believe me? Talk to the truckers in Canada before they had all this technology. Now, someone on the outside can also knock it out. Kyiv is showing us that right now. More and more of our lives are running on that one rail. And the more that runs on that one rail, the more it matters who controls the switch and who's aiming at it. So what happens when the rail stops? Well, we've been here before, and it's good news. May 1970, Ireland. The bank employees go on strike, and every major bank in the country locks its doors. Not for a weekend, for 6.5 months. Imagine, no banking system for 6.5 months. What are you going to do? 85% of the country's money suddenly behind a locked door. No deposits, no withdrawals, no checks clearing. By every modern theory, the economy should have just seized up. But it didn't. Why? Because the Irish people did not panic. They didn't turn on each other. They just kept writing checks. They just never cashed them. You write a check, I'll sign it over to the grocer. The grocer hands it in to his supplier. The check becomes money. And when people run out of checkbooks, they write checks on scraps of paper. And some stick a postage stamp to make it look official. This is actually what happened in 1970. And who became the bank? The pub. 11,000 pubs, 12,000 shops start cashing checks and extending credit. Now, why would a bartender take a handwritten note from a man with no bank to open? Because in Ireland, the pub knew the man. The pub, the bartender, knows where that guy works. Knows whether that guy actually has paid his tab. Whether his wife would kill him if it bounced. The bartender knew more about his customers than any bank did. 6.5 months, the economy kept growing. Slower, but it was growing. Can you imagine in the United States of America, if the bank shut down for 6.5 months, we'd all be eating each other within 4 weeks. When the banks finally reopened, a mountain of paper came in. And most of it was good. So here's the thing to remember as we're headed towards digital currency that is all built for you. They can switch off a ledger. They can switch off banks. But they cannot switch off people who trust one another. That's why we have to repair what's happening to us. Because that's the last line of defense. I also get out of this story, I should go to the pub more. Now, it wasn't paradise. Some checks bounced. And you couldn't buy or sell a house because the deeds were all locked in the bank vault. And that matters. The system does real work. But the part that kept people fed was never in the vault. It was in the pub. It was with the people who knew one another. The banks have an answer. Digital money, it's faster and cheaper. It can shut down cartels, ransomware, gangs, thieves, somebody who's hacking your grandmother. It can also stop your grandmother if she drives a truck. Canada's regulators say these tokens are legally the same as an ordinary deposit. And your bank account can already be frozen today with a court order. None of this is a government digital currency, yet. It's all true. The freeze button is not new. What is new
is that the button is getting faster, cheaper, and more automatic every single year. In 2022, Canada's banks needed an emergency order and phone calls and lists. With programmable money, the rule is already in the code. The question isn't really whether the button exists. It's how many steps stand between a bad day in the capital and your grocery money. And we've just taken many steps fewer to get and shorten that. Keeve reminds us that the button doesn't have to be pushed by your own government. A drone can do it. So can a hacker, a hurricane, bad software update. But before you decide how you feel about any of this, picture the button in the hands of the president you like the least. If you cheered when Ottawa froze the truckers, or you'd cheer when the next guy freezes the people you can't stand, then you've already agreed to the day where it's your turn. So what do you do? Same thing Ukraine did. You build it twice. Keep some cash at home, not your savings, spare tire, enough for 2 weeks of groceries, gas. More importantly, get to know your neighbors. Know them. Really know them. Now, the counter argument, cash can be stolen. Inflation eats it. Got it. That's why it's a spare tire and not a savings plan.

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1: Uh-oh, double trouble right now on the East Freeway. So if you're coming inbound at Magnolia, we have a stall there partially blocking that exit ramp. Also westbound at Normandy on the feeder road, we have an accident blocking a couple of lanes. Overall, about 25 minutes from Spur 330 into downtown. On the Southwest Freeway at the West Loop, we have a stall there blocking a right lane. I'm Christina Cruz in the 24-hour Traffic Center.
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9: 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And then make sure that you turn out and vote. 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

So I'm just looking at some of the comments from the last thing. Glenn, time to spend my small fortune on more guns, ammo, and survival food before this happens. I mean, I don't think we... Yes. But I don't think we need to say those things out loud. Moxie wrote in, I'm confused. Why did the president sign the Genius Act if it's leading to a CBDC? It's not leading to a... Well, that's not the point of it. The Genius Act does not authorize the Federal Reserve to make a digital dollar. In fact, it does the opposite. This is the president saying, I want a private path instead of a Fed coin. And so these are stable coins. And what the Genius Act is supposed to do is it's saying that if you're a private company and you want to make a stable coin, you basically have to do what the United States government does not do. And that is have, you know, enough gold or enough dollars on reserve for every stable. You put a dollar stable coin out, you got to have a dollar in reserve. So everybody could cash their stable coins out and there would be exactly enough money in the bank to cover everything. So that's what that is supposed to do. The House also passed the Anti-CBDC Surveillance State Act the same week as the Genius Act cleared. But our Senate is great. No, seriously, John Thune, the ballless wonder. You haven't passed anything there. But this is not, this is an attempt to stop the CBDC from the Fed. The problem is, and I'm not saying this is a good step. I'm glad he took it. But the problem is we are so deeply in bed with some of these tech companies and we cannot do that. We can't be in bed with these companies. The deeper we get into bed, the more it's a Fed coin. We gotta separate ourselves from the, and by the way, tech has to be responsible for everything it does. Give them no quarter, no coverage. I'm sorry, you create something and it causes a problem. You and you alone are responsible for it. Not the federal government, i.e. the taxpayer.

0: 3 years ago, terrorists murdered more than 1,200 innocent Israelis and took 250 hostages. 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
6: A Trump crackdown goes to the U.S. Supreme Court. On Lisa Brady, Fox News. The justices will consider an immigration policy that denies bond hearings for immigrants and whether people living in the U.S. illegally should remain in detention while challenging deportation.
7: The case is brought by a Brazilian man who authorities say illegally entered the U.S. 2 decades ago and applied for asylum in 2016. An immigration judge determined detention was mandatory following his arrest in 2025. The Trump administration defends the policy and says it is legal, pointing to a provision of a 1996 immigration law.
6: Fox's Jared Halpern at the White House. The Trump administration is being sued over a deadly ICE confrontation.
8: The family of Renee Good is accusing the Trump administration of negligence and of civil rights violations, demanding a jury trial and damages. Good was part of a group of anti-ICE activists that tracked and blocked agents in January during Operation Metro Surge.
6: Fox's Jeff Manasso. The administration says the agent opened fire in self-defense. Good's family says she was not using her car in a threatening way. Still no word on the condition of convicted killer Krista Pike, hospitalized after an attempted execution in Tennessee last night when she was given 2 doses of what should have been a lethal injection. Success for SpaceX.
9: 3, 2, 1, ignition. And liftoff. Go Falcon, go Dragon, and go Crew 13.
6: joint mission with NASA postponed by a faulty valve last month, launching less than an hour ago.
10: All 9 Merlin engines on the first stage at maximum thrust of 1.7 million pounds.
6: Sending 4 crew members to the International Space Center, 2 Americans, a Russian, and a Canadian astronaut of Ukrainian heritage. One of their tasks, to study how specialized exercise regimens could reduce the impact of long-duration space flight. 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
6: Two Democrats in Congress are calling for an investigation of TV ads featuring the president.
24: Representative Jamie Raskin of Maryland, the top Democrat on the House Judiciary Committee, and California Congressman George Whitesides are demanding federal inquiries into a blitz of taxpayer-funded TV ads spotlighting praise for President Trump. The TV spots, which have drawn criticism from members of both parties, are airing shortly before the midterm elections, and the representatives are formally asking the government Accountability Office and the Office of Special Counsel to determine if the use of government funds was illegal. The White House has labeled the ads public service announcements, though experts disagree, saying they aren't designed to help Americans access any specific program. Lillian Wu, Fox News.
6: President Trump set to hit the road for a string of events across the country, aiming to boost Republican candidates in the countdown to the midterms. The federal government is launching a new school choice tax incentive.
25: The Treasury Department calls it the first nationwide school choice program. Families in 30 states will qualify, and those who participate can give up to $1,700 to an organization that gives out school choice scholarships. They get a dollar-for-dollar tax credit for that donation. The donation money goes into a pool of funds that hopefully increases in order to give out money to families who want to homeschool or send their kids to private schools. It will also, though, be given to kids in public schools whose families can use any scholarship money for tutoring or other educational-related expenses. While most participating states are Republican-leaning, other states can potentially join in the future. New York's Governor Kathy Hochul has expressed interest in participating. Jessica Rosenthal, Fox News.
6: The program is scheduled to begin January 1st. Stocks turning lower, the Dow's down 130 points, the S&P and the NASDAQ also falling into the red. U.S. oil prices edging higher right now, back over $92 a barrel. I'm Lisa Brady, Fox News.
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2: So I want to talk to you about Jack Smith, something that I have just not talked enough about. And it is so important that you understand what Jack Smith actually has done and how we've been here before. 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And it has to stop. It has to stop. You know, I saw a tweet from Mike Lee yesterday, and he said, we've got to stop Jack Smith and make sure that everybody understands what he did. Because I think this guy could be our next attorney general. 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
2: All right. Tuesday, Jack Smith sat down in front of the Senate Judiciary Committee. Chuck Grassley asked him a yes or no question. Did your office take possession of donor data, including financial information? Smith paused. He hemmed and hawed. He talked about his mandate. Grassley said, it's yes or no. And we know what the answer is. The answer is yes. According to records, a whistleblower gave the committee, Smith's team collected at least 4,782 personal checks written by ordinary Americans to Donald Trump and groups allied with him. All 50 states, many of them $5 or $10, some checks for $1. And that name went in to the DOJ. Let's investigate these people. I'm telling you, there is a real danger, and it'll happen on both sides, but it'll happen on the left first. There is a real danger of having witch hunts, McCarthy trials, because one side right now, and the other side will be quickly behind it if this madness doesn't end. One side right now is already talking about doing whatever we have to do to make sure this never happens again. Maybe there should be re-education camps. And the quote is, after that was said by the Democrat that said it, well, I mean, there's a better way to phrase it. Well, you can phrase it any way you want. It's still a re-education camp. A check is not a name on a list. It's your name, your home address, your phone number, your bank's routing number, your account number, your signature. Grassley says the Justice Department and the FBI still have all of it. Why? Why? He said that the list includes constituents from the home state of every senator on the committee, Republican and Democrat. Then he asked which one of his Democratic colleagues would join him in being outraged. I think you know the answer to that one. The investigation was about January 6th and the effort to overturn the 2020 election. The checks run from September 2019 to August 23. 4 years of retirees and school teachers and welders dropping $10 in the mail. None of it appears in Smith's public report. And this is not the first thing that we've learned. Same operation, codename Arctic Frost, pulled the phone records of 16 members of Congress who they called, how long the call went. The phone companies were ordered not to tell them
1: but it reached into hundreds of Republican groups and individuals. On Tuesday, Mike Lee asked Smith, why had phone companies preserve a huge sweep of lawmakers' records if all he needed was the call logs? Why would you do that? They took 87 Trump White House phones. Those records show calls with 44 more members of Congress and dozens of news outlets, Fox, CNN, NPR, The Wall Street Journal, The Associated Press. If you talk to the White House, you were in the box. An election data analysis in Georgia wrote this year that he only learned his records were being taken because the Senate started digging. If the election had gone the other way, he said, he would have died never knowing that the government was looking into him. I wish my job was a travel show. I wish I could do a travel show because I like researching cities before I go. And then when I get there, I have this weird thing where I can notice patterns, and I notice things that people walk by all the time and they never look. They never see it. I was in Venice, and they look like lion faces, and the mouth is open, and there's a slot there. I had no idea what they were. Everybody walks by them. Nobody notices them. I notice them. I'm like, what is that? It looks like a mailbox, but it wasn't a mailbox. What is it? Listen to this. For centuries, the Republic of Venice was the most admired government in all of Europe. It had elected leaders, written laws, it had courts, and all over the city, built right into the walls, were carved stone faces with their mouths cut open into a slot. If you're watching on Torch, you can see it right there. There's one of them. Okay? They called them the lion's mouth. Here's what you did. You wrote a name on a scrap of paper and you folded it and you fed it into the face. And inside the wall, it dropped into a locked box. And only a handful of men, the whole republic had chosen just a handful of men to have the keys. Now, you would assume, okay, this is for traitors, right? Murderers. Okay. Then you read what's carved over one of the most famous of them. It says the slot is for secret accusations against anyone who hides favors or government posts or colludes to conceal the true income from them. It was a money box. The most feared instrument in Venice was built to follow the money. And it looked perfectly reasonable, and that's why it was so genius. Nobody walked by that face on the way to mask and thought, tyranny. They thought corruption is real, and somebody ought to catch these cheats. Nobody saw. That was a box of terror. And the terror wasn't in the slot. It was in the silence afterward. The man whose name went into that wall, that man was never told. He didn't know who wrote it, what they had, how long they'd kept it. So every man in the city learned to watch what he said in front of his own brother and who he gave money to and whose dinner he attended. Now, you might think that that's a good thing. The box didn't have to catch anybody. It only had to exist. Jack Smith is not a Venetian inquisitor with a dungeon, but the shape is the same. There's a reasonable sounding purpose and a slot that swallows far more than the purpose it needs. There's a locked box. There's a citizen who is never told. Smith said, I didn't, politics, I had nothing, that had nothing to do with politics. About the congressman, he told the House last December, I didn't choose those members. President Trump did. Trump called them, so their records mattered. Smith says prosecutors issue subpoenas every day, that he had approval inside the Justice Department. He had a duty to collect the facts. And part of what his team examined was whether the money raised on stolen election claims was itself a fraud on the people who gave it. Investigating a fundraising scheme, and you have to see the checks and who wrote the checks. You can measure how much a committee raised without keeping a retiree's signature. You can read a bank statement without holding 4,782 routing numbers for years after the case is dead. And if all of it was routine, then why wasn't it in the report, Jack? The question is not whether a prosecutor can look. It's how wide he looks, how long he keeps it, and whether anyone is ever told. If you have nothing to hide, well, you shouldn't bother. Why wouldn't you just be transparent, right? That's what everybody always says about the government. Well, I'm not doing anything wrong, so I don't care if they collect our information. Okay, all right. Jack, if you have nothing to hide, why did you hide this information? If it was so right and righteous, why didn't you put it in a report? Why weren't you transparent? See, I believe the transparency doesn't have to happen on the citizen. I think the transparency has to happen on our citizens' employees, the ones we vote for, the ones we pay for with our tax dollars. Those are the ones I want full and complete transparency from. On Tuesday, Smith said, I'm not going to be silenced by threats of prosecution. That to me sounds like, make me your next attorney general. That's what that speech was all about. I went after Trump. I did everything. I even went after his supporters. And now they're trying to persecute me. Make sure you make me your next attorney general. Mike Lee is exactly right. A lot of people would like to see him in a courtroom. But the checks are not in Jack Smith's garage. They're in the Justice Department right now, under our guy. I walked by this lion's mouth in Venice. And it haunted me for a long time. The lion's mouth never belonged to the guy who carved it. It belonged to whoever held the key. If all we want out of this is Jack Smith in handcuffs, we've missed the point. What we should demand is Jack is in handcuffs and the data is destroyed and every donor notified. And we need a law saying no federal prosecutor can sweep up America's bank information for giving $10 to a candidate, keep it in a drawer, and never tell him. That law has to bind the next administration and the one after that, including ours. In Venice, it ended like this. When Napoleon took the city, he had the stone faces chiseled off the walls. You can still find the scars where they were, blank patches in the stone where the mouth used to be. Few faces still survive. I put my hand in one. The paper survived, too. The accusations sit in the state archive in Venice. The accused never got to read the file. Today, any historian can. You know, the measure of a free country is not whether a government can ever look. It's whether you are ever told that it did. 4,782 Americans wrote a check, some as low as a dollar, for something they believed in, and then they found themselves swept up in an investigation by the DOJ. You know, sending a check for something you believe in is about the most American thing any person can do. Nobody told them there was a face in the wall that had swallowed it. They're being told now. And that's how a republic is supposed to work. Our job is to continue to demand that these people are held accountable. And I know you're frustrated. Where is the accountability from the Republicans? I don't know. I don't know. It's an absolute failure. Where are you, Republicans? Oh, that's right. You're probably on vacation again. But I'll tell you who will never do anything. In fact, they will do everything they can to make sure that there are lion faces on every corner. We'll be the Democrats. We'll be the Marxists. We'll be the Islamists. Marxists love making lists and putting names on it. They love it. We have to vote, even if it means no movement. That means no movement in the wrong direction, because we have to keep this republic working the way it's supposed to, or at least as close as it's supposed to. It has to be fair and not swallow names, no matter whose hand is on the key. More in a minute. I'll call you when you get there. That sentence has ended approximately 4 billion conversations in my lifetime. And you know what happens next? They get there and they don't call. They don't call. You wait, you freak out, you know. They don't answer. Now you're wondering, they're dead. They're dead someplace in a ditch, right? Actually, they're inside eating a sandwich and they're not paying any attention. They forgot about that the whole time. There's a better way to do this. Rapid Radios gives you simple push-to-talk communication over nationwide LTE coverage. No dialing, no waiting for somebody to pick up. 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They're rugged, they're water-resistant, and they arrive ready to use. And there's something wonderful about communication that doesn't require six steps. 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I'm going to call and check in. 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I'm just checking. Are you there? 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

0: So I was talking to the guys at Mercury One over the weekend. I called JP, and he was actually in North Carolina meeting with our partners, and most importantly with the survivors of Hurricane Helene. This is 2 years after the storm. 2 years after the storm. They recorded everything. M1 is working on a short series for The Torch about Hurricane Helene. Keep an eye out for that. Especially if you're a Torch, subscriber, you know, 10% of everything my company makes, 10% goes to charity. Mercury One is one of the places we, give money. And I personally give money to Mercury One as well because I believe in it. But you need to see the progress and the things that they're doing. JP and M1 walked through the communities and saw what had been rebuilt, the homes, the neighborhoods, the places that people are beginning to call home again. And so much of this has happened because you as a donor have refused to look the other way. You stepped up and your generosity has made a tangible difference. You know, when we say every dollar is going to go, if I say I'm raising money for Hurricane Helene, that means every dollar raised for Hurricane Helene has got to go to Hurricane Helene, which everybody else rolls it into the next one. We can't, we won't. If I raise it for that, that's where it's spent. That gives us the ability. That's why we're always the last one there, because we have the money and we help people rebuild. They're entering year three. Homes are still being built, still families who need help, still communities working to recover from something that changed them forever. Most everybody else is left. We're still there. The heartbeat of North Carolina is still beating really strong. I mean, I saw some pictures that he sent me. He was way up in Hill Country and saw these people who, the guy had lost his job. The woman was working her job. They had kids. The house is still just destroyed from the hurricane. And, JP happened to stumble across it and he was like, "Hey, what's happening?" And they're like, "Oh, you know, we haven't had any way to fix the roof and everything else." And so JP said, "Well, we'll fix your roof. We can fix your roof. We'll fix your roof now." And the guy called his wife, who's working. And he's like, "Honey, you have to come home. A miracle has just happened." Those miracles happen because of you. Mercury1.org. Give to Mercury1.org now. And by the way, we're having a really special gala coming up in the, I think at the end of next month. Make sure you join us. We're going to do one in Florida, one in Dallas. Just find out all the details at mercury1.org and we'll see you there. All right. You know, there are some things that you can change when somebody steals them. You know, somebody gets your password, change the password, credit card number, cancel the card, get another one. And then there's the information you've been carrying around for your entire life, your name, your birthday, your social security number, which was never meant to be ID, by the way. You know, they took that off. You know, in the 1970s, when they first started issuing those cards, everybody was like, "I don't want an ID. I don't want a state federal ID." And so it said, "Is not ID." They've taken that off. Now you have to have your social security card. Anyway, somebody could say, you know, "I'd like a new birthday, please." Once personal information gets out there, you can't count on getting it back because you can't get a new birthday. 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
1: 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So who's behind it? He maps it all out live next Thursday. Glenn Beck.
2: 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Kenny Webster's Pursuit of Happiness has a new time slot now. 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
3: Now, the Ecori Diamonds Traffic Center. All right, things got busy all of a sudden here on the Gulf Freeway downtown southbound at Dallas Street. It's an accident partially blocking that entrance ramp, and it's also blocking a right lane. Traffic slow now from I-10. On the Southwest Freeway northbound at Main Street, we have an accident there blocking two left lanes, and traffic slow now from Buffalo Speedway. I'm Christina Cruz in the 24-hour Traffic Center.
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12: Your News Radio 740 forecast, thunderstorms today with a high of 88, cloudy tonight, low 79.
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14: This is Monty Montgomery, producer of Our American Stories. In our next episode, we'll share the story of one of the greatest comedians to ever live, Rodney Dangerfield. 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
15: I'm Chad Pergram with the Speaker's Lobby. Republican Louisiana Senator John Kennedy recently announced he would campaign for his party's Senate nominees in Kansas, Nebraska, and Iowa. In fact, Kennedy declared that Republicans winning those seats would be, quote, fat guy layups. But just the fact that Kennedy went to those states to campaign for GOP candidates says a great deal about the state of the 2026 midterms. Kennedy argues that Republicans lack a coherent message. Quote, we're lucky because the Democrats don't have a plan either, said Kennedy. Some Republicans are reverting to the message which worked for their party in 2024. GOP Alabama Senator Katie Britt says that Republicans will tell the story about a closed southern border. GOP Ohio Senator John Husted is vulnerable this fall. He tried to pass legislation to safeguard consumers from shelling out big bucks for water and electricity associated with data centers. The bill would redirect the cost to big tech companies. Democrats blocked that bill, and Republicans believe that helps Husted and Republicans make their case about affordability. With the Speaker's Lobby, Chad Pergram, Fox News.

0: It was Wednesday morning. Fly Dubai. It was flight 1073. It took off from Dubai. It was bound for Tel Aviv. Plane full. Families coming home from vacation. The middle of Sukkot. Sukkot, what was it, Ricky? Which one was it?
1: Sukkot.
0: I can't remember. This is the one where people leave Sukkot. This is the one where they live outside for a while. I mean, I couldn't be Jewish. I just couldn't be Jewish. It's too hard. Anyway, 174 people on board. 27 of them were children. 34,000 feet, one of the pilots pulls a knife and begins stabbing the other pilot. Not once. Over and over and over again, stabbing this guy. And then he was trying to force the wounded man out of the cockpit so he could have the controls to himself. The wounded pilot fights back. And while the two of them are struggling, the plane began a nosedive. And before it's over, it had dropped 13,000 feet instantly. Everybody was screaming. Transponder flashing the code every air traffic controller dreads. Unlawful interference. Israel immediately closes their airspace. Fighter jets are scrambled. Prime Minister pulls his security chiefs into a room. On the ground, nobody knew whether that plane was going to land, crash, or just disappear. Now picture the cabin. The plane is falling out of the sky. They're screaming from the front. One passenger said the worst sound was the children crying that they just didn't want to die. Little girl was screaming for her father because her father was up front fighting the man with the knife. When the attacker tried to shove the pilot out, the cockpit door opened and the Israelis sitting near the front, they didn't wait for anybody to tell them what to do. They knew. These guys are so wide awake. They ran toward the knife. They dragged him out of that cockpit. And when it was over, they were all covered in blood as well. But the plane was still diving. Turns out there were two Fly Dubai pilots on board. Where were they? Frozen. Frozen. They didn't know what to do. One passenger grabbed them, shook them, and shouted and said, "Get into the front of the plane." They kind of snapped out of it. And one of them went to the front and took the controls. Plane leveled out. Now what do we do with the attacker? Nobody had handcuffs. They were on vacation. Somebody said, "I've got charging cables." The same cord that probably is plugged into the wall next to your bed tonight held a would-be mass murderer face down in the aisle on that plane. The passenger who found the cables later described his job as combat support. He texted it out and then added a smiley face. I don't know if I'm using a smiley face after I go through this on a plane. I think it's going to be a while before I, you know, colon, close parentheses. I think it's going to be a while before I use that. Meanwhile, an Israeli dentist is kneeling over the stabbed pilot and keeping him alive. The plane landed in Saudi Arabia. Every single passenger was safe. Every passenger accounted for. So I wanted to tell you this story today because I want to tell it in a different way. I want you to think about the story we almost had. There's news coming out today that this guy, the pilot, they're not sure if it was suicide or terror, but we now know that this guy had just gone through radical Islamist training. So I don't know. Do you think he was depressed or do you think he was trying to kill a bunch of Jews? I don't know. But that plane could have gone into the ground, could have taken it somewhere else entirely, Iran. Could have turned 174 people and children into corpse, just corpse after corpse, or into hostages. We have watched families live that nightmare. I'm done seeing this nightmare on all sides. I'm done. I'm done looking at the number of dead in Russia and Ukraine, the Palestinians, the Israelis. I'm so tired of it. But can you imagine 174? Do you know what we would have been Do you know? This week, television would have just been wall to wall, more Jewish bodies, more wreckage, more funerals, more proof that evil is winning, more denial, more people rioting in the street saying, no, it's their fault. Instead, it's a story about a door that opened at exactly the right moment. They're not getting into the cockpit. If that door hadn't have opened, it would have ended that way. But the door opened, and the men who happened to be sitting in the front rows, they get up. Then two spare pilots that happened to be on board, a dentist who happened to be flying home, who can save this guy's life, a bag full of charging cables enough to tie the guy up. Well, just happened to have them. Really? You can say it just happened. You can call it luck if you want. I can't. We live in a time when evil feels like it is everywhere. And you know what? I do believe in the pillar of fire. I do believe the cloud that, you know, they follow during the day. I do believe the parting of the Red Seas. I believe in the resurrection. I believe in all of those stories. But miracles usually happen this way. And you can dismiss them, or you can go, look at what we just missed. Look at the divine providence here. Evil is everywhere. It's in the headlines, in the streets, in the chants on college campuses. And it's absolutely real and unlike anything I've ever witnessed in my entire life. But darkness only really looks dark when people stay in their seats. When people refuse to do nothing. We are all instruments in the hands of a mighty force for good. You know, and none of us get to choose the day that evil sits down next to us. We don't get to choose that, because I would never choose that day. The only choice we actually get is whether we stay in our seat. All of these people on this plane, none of them stayed in their seat. They stood up. They defended something worth defending. What is it that you are defending? What is it in your life that is worth defending? For them, it was a plane full of strangers and a little girl who needed her dad to come back down that aisle. You know, we all have a job to do. And, you know, while we're here on this airplane analogy, one of my friends said yesterday, you know, we just can't see the ending. We just can't see what's coming next. You know, there's sun on the other side of the clouds, or there might be a storm on the other side. You don't know. And when a plane flies into the clouds, it can't see anything. Can't see anything. We're like that plane in the clouds. You can't see anything in front of you. But I'm telling you, there's a runway down there. And we're going to land the plane if we don't just sit in our seats. It's not ours to see it. To not let this slide past on the crawl at the bottom of the screen. We need to do that because nobody died. There's no footage of wreckage. This is a miracle. And a miracle that nobody noticed still happened. But the people who miss it go on to believe the darkness is winning. So here's the part of the story you're not going to see on most newscasts. After the plane landed, the Saudi doctors came aboard and cared for the children and the passengers who were panicking. They brought food. One of the Israelis said the Saudis were so unbelievably kind and understanding. Human to human, not Saudi and Israeli, humans. A senior Saudi official found the Israeli dentist, the Saudi, and the Jew. He congratulated the dentist for saving the pilot's life. He thanked him. Then he took the dentist by the hand, and the two of them walked together in front of everybody. A Jewish dentist and a Saudi official hand in hand on a desert runway? On the holiday when Jews live in flimsy little booths to remember that God sheltered them in the wilderness? Yes, and he sheltered them again. A reporter yesterday asked the man who found the charging cables how he managed to make doof with so little. He gave an old saying in the Middle East, in the desert, every thorn is a flower. We have some really bad things happening in the world every day. My gosh, give me a minute. I'll tell you some more bad stuff that's coming our way and some things that just don't make sense. And it's all about terror. But this is not a story about terror. This is a story about a miracle of life. You just need to choose to see it that way. More in a minute. 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
5: In 2005, investigators in Palm Beach, Florida, began uncovering a dark secret.
6: A lot of girls knew about it, and a lot of girls were doing it.
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5: There was a wealthy man in Palm Beach who was offering young girls a way to make money. That man was Jeffrey Epstein, and he had set up a system designed to bring him underage girls. Local police and the federal government would investigate and, by their count, find dozens of victims. Epstein would become one of the world's most infamous predators, a man who could have faced decades in prison but served just 13 months in his own wing of a county jail.
8: Why would you cut this deal with Jeffrey Epstein?
5: Epstein's abuse would span years and cross state lines.
9: New York, Palm Beach, New Mexico, Paris, Virgin Islands, and each one of those residences is an alleged crime scene.
5: I'm ABC's Mark Remillard, and with a team of journalists from the ABC News Investigative Unit, we've traveled around the country to look at Jeffrey Epstein and the allegations of his horrifying abuse, to hear from the girls who suffered it, who are now women fighting to recover from it. Truth and Lies, Jeffrey Epstein.
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0: Next Thursday, we're doing a special on Torch TV, and you don't want to miss it. Here's a clip for him.
1: This is a five-term incumbent member of Congress. He has been defeated. She is aligned with the Democratic Socialists of America.
2: And that same city just voted to send a 29-year-old Democratic Socialist to Congress!
3: My name is Claire Valdez. I am a proud Democratic Socialist.
0: How did this happen?
4: Democratic Socialist State Representative Donovan McKinney.
0: No, really. Where did they come from? Slowly taking over our country, race by race, win by win.
5: If nothing is done, the DSA is going to take over, and it's going to be frightening. We'll have an actively communist party as one of the major parties in the United States.
0: It wasn't random. It wasn't grassroots. It's a well-tuned global machine, hidden underground, but designed, armed with your tax dollars. This nonprofit cesspool will do just about anything to stay in control of you. But now, the answers to how these socialist, power-hungry politicians are gaining control is finally here.
6: DSA is connected to other networks, and in some cases, is just a revolving door.
0: Data Republican brings the receipts. I show you the connective tissue, the framework, the

0: machine that's running it all. And it's much bigger than you thought. This is the information we actually need to take back America. That's October 8th. That's next Thursday, 8 p.m. only on Torch. And you can get that at glennbeck.com/torch. Sign up now. You do not want to miss this special. And we've got all kinds of other ancillary things all happening next week and the week after based on this special that will help you really get focus and be able to do something about it. Only on Torch TV. And you can get that now at glennbeck.com/torch. Okay. Quickly. We have Benjamin Netanyahu with the pilot now saying it's probably not it was a hijacking and probably not just suicide. The guy had radicalized indoctrination, hated Jews. You know, you want to hate to be really court. And I have a family that's had long dealings with suicide, so I say this with respect and understanding, but it's true. If you want to kill yourself, go buy a gun, buy rope. It's horrible. It's destructive, but it's your life. You get onto a plane, you are a terrorist. If you want to take 174 people, that's not suicide. You're a terrorist. And we're going to find more about this. Also, I think it's Benjamin Netanyahu and now the Prime Minister of England are saying that this thing that happened at our Air Force base or the RAF Air Force base over the weekend with five people that England let go has ties now to Iran, that this may have been a thwarted terror attack, which is exactly what President Trump said it was. Correct, Jason?
1: The Prime Minister said there are strong indications that Iran played a part in what happened. Basically everything that Trump and Rubio were saying.
0: So why did they let them go? Why did they let them go? I have to go back to my monologue from a couple of days ago where I gave five different reasons. I have to figure out which one it was now. I'm still hoping for the one I gave you as the best likely one, that they were following them so they could get the big guys, but I don't know. I don't trust anybody over in England.

0: Doctors told Alba that pregnancy was impossible. Her husband's diagnosis confirmed it. A child of their own just was not going to happen. Then the impossible happened. Alba was pregnant. Positive pregnancy test felt like a mistake, cruel twist of science she didn't understand or want at the time. Nothing added up. She had accepted pregnancy wasn't possible. This baby wasn't planned. She was confused. She was afraid. She was overwhelmed. What should have felt like a miracle felt like a crisis. Then Alba walked into a preborn network clinic and everything changed. She was welcomed with compassion and given a free ultrasound. And when she saw her baby and heard that tiny heartbeat, everything changed. Fear gave way to hope. Alba chose life. 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Right now, another mother needs that moment. 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
8: In a suspected terror plot. I'm Lisa Brady, Fox News. Counter-terror police in the UK just announcing a sixth person arrested in the suspected plot to target a US-run airbase in England. And this latest suspect is a dual UK and Iranian national. A day after the British Prime Minister had said there were strong indications of Iranian involvement. Homeland Security Secretary Mark Wayne Mullen telling Fox earlier today,
9: "We knew that Iran and the IRGC was going to try to do an attack possibly on a United States asset in the UK. We had been already watching this with our counterparts in London, giving them a heads up. They were also feeding information to us."
8: The arrest made today is on suspicion of preparation of terrorist acts, with a second man questioned and two properties in London searched. The family of Renee Good filing two lawsuits against the Trump administration over her killing during an immigration enforcement surge in Minnesota.
10: The whole world had to watch as our entire universe was destroyed, as the sunshine that was my amazing Renee was robbed from us, from her children, and from her community that loved her.
8: Good's wife, Becca, says she was pure love. The lawsuits claim wrongful death and conspiracy to interfere with civil rights, accusing the federal government of trying to hide evidence of what happened in January. Good was killed during a confrontation with ICE agents protesting their operation. Homeland Security says an agent fired in self-defense. Good's family denies she was trying to use her car as a weapon. A failed execution in Tennessee remains under investigation.
5: So far as we know, the Department of Correction followed exactly the protocol that was outlined and vetted and approved by the Attorney General's office. At this point, that is all we know.
8: Governor Bill Lee, after convicted killer Krista Pike ended up in the hospital last night following two doses of a lethal injection drug. 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
21: All right, here we go. Welcome once again to the only radio show in Houston that caters mostly to seniors. And I would change that to only seniors if it weren't for the caring, loving adult children of elderly parents who listen on their behalf. Boy, oh boy, wouldn't that be an app you might not really want to see, huh? Only seniors? Yeah, right. The punchlines are kind of racing through my head as I speak, and I'm trying really hard to shake out the images. Here's one, and I promise only one, at least for now. If I were going to be on that site, Only Seniors, and if I were into the literary works of Oscar Wilde, I would call myself Doughy and Gray. And by the way, totally unrelated to what I just said, but while I'm thinking about it, two interesting things in today's show. First, I'll be asking each of you to consider joining a couple hundred other people who enjoy helping St. Jude Children's Research Hospital, which for decades now has taken cases from around the world and in its entire history has never sent a patient a bill. Not for medical attention, not for housing, not for food, not for transportation. All these families do when one of their children, or more, I suppose, is deathly ill, is concentrate on helping those children get well. Everything in their power to make the world's sickest children well again. That's what St. Jude's does. And our annual golf tournament for St. Jude this year is set for December 7, as always, up at Golf Club of Houston in Humble. There aren't a lot of teams still available. And sponsorships, and so if you want a team, that's great. A four-person team goes for $5,000, and that gets you a fantastic breakfast buffet, a fantastic lunch buffet, great prizes, a really good goodie bag, if you will, and a chance to save a child's life. We have a couple of sponsorships still available as well, and if you buy one of those starting at $10,000, iHeart will give you in return a an advertising campaign with the exact same value. You spend $10,000 on a sponsorship, you get a $10,000 ad campaign. I'm a chairman on the tournament committee, and I'd be happy to answer any questions you've got about this incredible event, which, by the way, has raised $7.5 million for St. Jude in just about a dozen years. We'll feed you breakfast and lunch, like I said. We'll throw in a really nice goodie bag, all of that stuff. And you, once again, will be able to help St. Jude continue to increase the number of kids, the percentage of kids who survive childhood cancers. I'll tell you more about that later on. Right now, let's take a little look at the weather, which is actually supposed to stay relatively dry through much of the day, and then maybe later this afternoon start delivering on those showers and thunderstorms that were promised by the TV meteorologist, guaranteed human error once again, meteorologists on TV. Enjoy the sunshine this morning because it's likely to get a little wonky by this evening and continue wonking through tomorrow and maybe even a little bit later into the weekend. On the brighter side of the weather, after today's predicted high of 91 that I don't think will hit, actually, there are no 90s on the board at all. And on the 13th of this new month, a high of only 72 degrees. Now, you know how I am about the accuracy of long-term forecasts, but hey, we've waited for this for a long time, and it's almost here. Let me take a quick look at the market, too, as we proceed, where all four indicators were green this morning. And once again, the NASDAQ leading the charge and pushing nearly to 31,000 points, up half a point overall. Gold picked up almost $20, and oil was easing upward early, and just about to touch $91. I haven't looked since. We'll tee it up today with interesting news from Austin, specifically from the University of Texas, where radical socialist Hassan Piker gave a speech last night. But that's not the interesting part. Piker, the man who openly hates America, who embraces some of the most far-left policies and plans on the planet, and who said that America deserved the 9/11 attacks, couldn't even find one Democrat or socialist politician to join him for his speech. They are distancing themselves dramatically and with good reason. Which, by the way, this speech of his presented on the grounds of the University of Texas, a publicly funded university. And last night at that publicly funded university, the only people who were allowed to hear what this radical socialist had to say were students, faculty, and staff. No media, no liberal residents of Austin allowed. Mostly just those gullible young minds who have been groomed all the time they've been up there to feel like they've somehow been cheated when they're attending a university with an outstanding reputation outside its doors, but one that after last night makes me wonder exactly what those students are being taught and by whom. No dissenting voices at his speech, no protesters outside or inside the building. This, in a nutshell, was a private performance by a man that even people who say they're in the same party as he wouldn't show up to support him. And so you know, this man of the people lives in about a $3 million home in California. He drives really nice cars, and he still claims to be a champion of the downtrodden. I have to wonder how Piker feels about Gadabout Gavin and all those crazy taxes he wants rich people to pay. And I wonder if they've had a conversation about all that. From the upcoming election desk, while Democrats continue to bury their heads in the sand and say election fraud doesn't exist, federal authorities continue to find more of it. From Fox News, word that illegal votes have been cast in recent national elections and arrests have been made. One case, that of a Mauritanian illegal immigrant, is this guy is accused of voting in 7 federal elections since 2008. And even as arrests are being made and charges filed, the Democrats keep saying this just doesn't exist. Democrat Rep. Mary Gay Scanlon from Pennsylvania said in 2025, and I quote, "Let me be perfectly clear. This is a non-issue. Non-citizens do not vote in U.S. elections," end quote. You know it. Your party counts on it. That's why the left let millions of non-citizens into our country and has been showering them with gifts, free everything since they got here. That's why your party made it very clear that the rights of illegal immigrants come before the rights of American citizens. All right, let me take a break here and pull myself back away from the ledge for a minute before we move on. I don't like it when I get too many things in a row that seem kind of down and not really fun to talk about. So let me see if I can't find a good conversation starter to drop in here. Let's put a little spotlight on mosquitoes, shall we? Two associated stories from Clearwater, Florida. This is a coast-to-coast mosquito thing. Clearwater, Florida has released 10,000 mosquito fish to control mosquito populations amid rising cases of dengue fever. I'm not sure what the symptoms of that are, but it sounds pretty nasty to me. We had a couple of mosquitoes out close to where I live that were found to have had, what was it? They had West Nile virus. And so immediately the airplanes go up and they spray us all with chemicals and whatnot to keep the mosquitoes down. And so far, I haven't heard of anybody being infected yet with West Nile virus. Knock on wood. So maybe all the ones that were carrying that stuff died. And moving to the West Coast out in California, mosquitoes, it says here, are biting people more often this year in Southern California anyway, due to warmer temperatures and unusually humid conditions, aka Southeast Texas. To all of you who have moved to our state from some other state where there aren't a whole lot of mosquitoes, know that the level of mosquito infestation you might encounter at a Little League baseball game or at some Pee Wee football game or maybe just walking through a park at dusk or dawn, that's just entry level. If you believe in your heart of hearts that you are tough enough to endure it, take an early morning drive somewhere into the coastal marshes of Texas. There, you will encounter more mosquitoes in 5 minutes than you have in your entire lifetime up to now. As soon as you stop your car, you will hear them outside your car and see them banging into the windows trying to get at your flesh and blood. If you crack a window, 1,000 of them will get in within a minute. If you open a door, you're just a goner. Any one of you who is a duck hunter and has hunted that marsh knows that if you don't have on complete head-to-toe mosquito repellent before you even get out of your truck or your car, it's going to be a miserable 3 minutes before you get back in.

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12: My pleasure. Thank you for having me, Doug. Good to be with you.
0: Now, are you the Reynolds or the Reynolds?
12: Good question. It depends on the day. You know, who's asking, right?
0: Yeah.
12: But I am one of them.
0: Okay.
12: That's for sure.
0: Fair enough. It seems pretty simple, really, on the surface. We just add coverage for uninsured motorists to our insurance policies. But that doesn't mean the insurance company is automatically going to pay to get our cars and our bodies put back together, does it?
12: It doesn't. And, you know, I often explain it this way, that, you know, just because you pay the premium doesn't mean that they're your friend and that they are subordinate to you. They will fight to not pay you those benefits just as if they insured the wrongdoer themselves.
0: Oh, my gosh. I hear it all the time, but it's just, the more I hear it, the more true it becomes. The insurance company doesn't want to pay you because they lose money if they pay you. Is that about right?
12: Well, that's right.
0: Yeah.
12: That's right, because they collect the premiums and it's risk-based, and so their job is to save those premium dollars and that trust that they're managing of the of all the premiums that they've collected, and not to pay it out. And that's their job, that's their mission.
0: So let's figure out how to do this. And for starters, right after the accident, bam, somebody's back rear-ended me or whatever. What do we do first?
12: Well, you know, like any other wreck, you're probably not going to know if they're uninsured at that time.
0: Right.
12: So you
0: right.
12: want to first, you obviously want to take care of your person. Make sure that you are getting treated first or diagnosed first. Make sure your health is stable.
0: Okay.
12: Taking care of your injuries, your harm, then, you know, you want to try to figure out, okay, what happened, you know, and that's, you know, taking photos, that's listening, asking questions, what the other driver was doing. Sometimes they'll talk to you, sometimes not.
0: Sure.
12: There might be witnesses that are there. But, you know, once you take care of yourself, call 911, because the if you can get the police to show up, they will help ferret out a lot of these statements for you and get that information a lot easier than you doing it yourself. But certainly photographs, especially if there's a construction scene, because if there's construction on the scene or in the area, especially where the other driver was coming from, you want to get photos from their point of view, because that construction company does not have immunity that the state enjoys if they fail to follow the state's plan, the traffic control plan.
0: Okay.
12: They could be liable. So, I mean, it's not only the potential driver, but it's there could have been a cause that funneled that driver into harm's way in causing the wreck. And that certainly can happen. But, you know, the law does require that drivers exchange identification, so a copy of their driver's license, photo of it, and their insurance information. That is the law. So you should have full confidence to be able to ask for that information. Okay. And, you know, you probably can guess that sometimes when you get it, it may not be accurate, you know, and we don't know that yet, but that's something that you certainly want to try to get.
0: Yeah. I think if there's any hint of something shady going on, in addition to getting a picture of the license and the insurance, I'm going to try to get a picture of the VIN on the inspection sticker, and sure. I'm going to take a picture of the guy's face.
12: Yeah, I think, and if there's people in the car, because sometimes it can get squirrely and who was driving.
0: Yeah, that's a good point.
12: And so you want to identify all the people that were in the car, the license plate, the VIN number. Those are all helpful information. They help us be able to try to figure out who's the owner, because there could have been entrustment or negligent undertaking and, putting that car behind, letting a reckless driver behind the wheel.
0: Rusty Reynolds, Rusty Reynolds here from the Reynolds and Reynolds Law Firm. Let's talk about, okay, now I find out the guy has no insurance. Now, how does that change things?
12: Okay, so what that does is then it turns it over into a uninsured motorist claim, and that's where the claim is filed with your carrier, and that's where we were talking about before.
0: Right.
12: Just because you pay the premiums, it's not show friends, it's show business. The insurance is a business, not a friendship, okay? Mm-hmm. It's not a doctor-patient relationship or attorney-client relationship where they look out for your best interests. That's their duty, but they don't do it, okay?
0: Right.
12: And so your attorney is going to be required to help fight this adversarial fight for you to be able to help prove liability on the uninsured driver, because you still got to prove that. You got to prove that you were hit by an uninsured driver and that they were negligent, and then you got to prove the damages that resulted, okay? And that's the economic damages, medical expenses caused by the harm. Mm-hmm. And if you've had a loss of earning capacity, a loss of gigs, or lost wages, those are the economic damages. And then the human damages of pain and suffering, mental anguish, and physical impairment.
0: Is there anything during an interview with the insurance company that I or anybody else might say that could potentially hurt our claim?
12: Well, that's a good question. When they interview you from the get-go, they are well prepared. Mm-hmm. They've been doing this. This is their bailiwick. This is their wheelhouse to be able to try to minimize your injuries, okay? And so that's what they're geared to do from the get-go. So you don't have to talk to them. You could have the attorney do all the talking, okay? Mm-hmm. Sometimes they want to stay. They do, and your attorney says it's okay. Your attorney will help you prepare on what to expect and what truths are that they're looking for, so that you don't run rabbit trails and play the insurance carrier's game. Okay.
0: Sure. That's kind of a hot mess.
12: You tell them what's truthful, what's important, not exactly what they want to hear, because they'll guide you into you're doing fine and try to get your case to settle and say, look, we'll pay for. We'll give you an allowance of a couple of grand or $5,000 for future care, and $1,000 or $500 for your pain right now, and all that may sound good, and the person may feel like they're not injured at that time because the shock has not worn off.
0: Right.
12: But then you find out a month later, 6 months later, you've got a torn rotator cuff or something in your knee, a mechanical issue with your knee or a joint. Or you got a herniated disc and now you need surgery, but you've already settled the case. So that's why it's important to get the lawyer involved up front. It doesn't cost you more, okay? They're there to help you, and they have a duty to look out for your best interests. Mm-hmm. And it's, their success is contingent on doing what's best for you.
0: Yeah, there's a lot of lawyers out there. How do we pick a good one from the rest?
12: That's a great question. A lot of roads lead to the same place, lead to the Emerald Palace or whatever, or lead to a reasonable resolution. Okay.
0: Right.
12: But if you know a lawyer, it's good to get to call that one and get a referral. If you've got a friend that had a good experience, that's another way. They're good. The reviews that they have is another way to also check that out. The billboards must work because, they're being used, right? They're being paid for. Ads must work, but a lot of time, it just depends on what kind of relationship you want. If you like talking to the doctor when you go to your medical visits and versus a mid-level practitioner or some medical assistant, then you're going to want to go with one that you're going to be working with that attorney.
0: That's okay? A good point, yeah.
12: If it doesn't bother you, then you can certainly contact one of the larger firms that advertises And sometimes you'll get to the same place, but keep in mind that the larger firms that you see advertising, it can be like a mill, okay?
0: Mm-hmm.
12: Like a feeder. You're just trying to get them through, and they may miss things that an attorney who is working on your case from the get-go won't miss. And sometimes that can be very big, like another policy. You know, if they're running fast and they're trying to turn that like a restaurant turns tables, they may miss and say, okay, all they have is $250,000 in coverage, but they miss that there's an umbrella of $1 million. Okay.
0: Wow,
12: so
0: yeah.
12: You want to make sure you get with a firm that's small enough to be able to have the time to be able to treat you like they would their loved one.
0: I'm just guessing maybe like Reynolds and Reynolds.
12: Yes, sir.
0: Yeah. How long you been at this? How long you been at this, Russell?
12: I've been at this a little over 25 years.
0: Wow.
12: Since the year 2000, and you know, I worked with a small firm, and that's we always ran a small docket, and because we wanted to treat each one like we've been discussing.
0: Quality over quantity, is that a good way to look at it?
12: That's a good way to look at it. You bet, because you know, that's how you get a reputation. And because it is hard to have clients learn about you, and if you don't advertise, you've got to have you know, those clients that will give, you know, those reviews about their experience.
0: Much obliged, Rusty. This has been a very enlightening conversation. I wish we could do a little bit more time. Unfortunately, I'm kind of out of it. Thank you so much. The website, reynoldsandreynolds.com. I'm just guessing.
12: It's close. It's got an acronym, RRLfirm.com. 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
0: Much obliged, sir. Thank you.
12: Sure. Thank you, Doug.
0: All right, time to take a little break here. On the way out, I'm going to tell you about Honestly Texas Rice, the most delicious jasmine variety rice I've ever tasted. And they make several other, well, they don't make them, they grow several other varieties. Honestly Texas Rice is based out in Brookshire, Texas, just a little ways west of Katy. And they have invested in a state-of-the-art mill out there to take care of all this precious Texas-grown rice that they've got going out on those prairies east and west of Houston. This country of ours has already lost enough farmland. We don't need to lose any more, and it will greatly benefit our country to keep growing delicious Texas rice. 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
13: I'm Lauren Simonetti, and this is the Fox Business Report.
14: Stocks are mostly lower and searching for direction in afternoon trading as soaring Treasury yields are offsetting blowout tech earnings while gushing oil prices are driving inflation fears. A reading of manufacturing activity came in slightly lower than expected, but the same report signaled a jump in prices paid by producers. Oil prices are jumping on supply worries, with West Texas Intermediate crude nearing $93 a barrel. The Magnificent Seven Big Cap Tech stocks are mixed, and shares of chip equipment makers are rising on Micron's outlook. However, shares of the semiconductor company are down nearly 2%, even though Micron posted a surge in quarterly profit and revenue. Shares of Accenture are rising 18%. The consulting company said AI is driving more work from clients, defying recent market jitters about corporate IT spending. That's your Fox Business Report. I'm Hillary Barsky, invested in you.
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0: All right, welcome back once again to 50 Plus. I greatly appreciate you listening today. I wanted to pick up kind of where I left off in that first segment and tell you just a little bit more about St. Jude Children's Research Hospital, where patients never pay for treatment, travel, housing, or food. And that's what enables parents to focus on helping their child live while St. Jude focuses on finding cures and saving lives. This hospital was the dream of entertainer Danny Thomas. He's kind of from our generation. You know who he is. And this man was way ahead of his time. He built that hospital because of a promise he made to God. And it has done, throughout its time, it has done miraculous things with pediatric cancers. When St. Jude first opened its doors, the childhood cancer survival rates were just 20%. Today, in our country, more than 80% of children diagnosed with cancer survive. I've got a little cheat sheet in front of me now that has some St. Jude fun facts to know and tell, sort of. I don't know if they're fun when we're talking about childhood cancer, but nonetheless, I told you that nobody ever gets a bill from St. Jude. We're talking about, by the way, some of the sickest children in the world. There's a story that I like to tell from the trip I made. I learned about this when I made a trip over to St. Jude, stayed there a couple of days, and got an end-to-end tour of the entire campus. The story is of a woman back in the late 60s, maybe the early 70s, who just showed up unannounced with her son. She walked into the reception area, and she said, she had a big old stack of paper under her arms, said, "I need to see a doctor. Our son has cancer, and all the doctors in our town say there's nothing they can do for him." The receptionist took the papers from the woman and instructed her and her son to go sit down and wait for a minute. After what must have seemed like an excruciatingly long time for that mom and her son, a doctor did come out to speak with them. When he got close, the woman rose and introduced herself and said, "Please, please, will you treat my son?" And every time I tell people what that doctor said to her, I get chills. I really do. He said, "No, I won't treat your son." And the color just washed from her face. He said, "I'll cure him." And he did. During my tour over there, I got to tour an incredible building, a very tall building that is nothing but research. Research, and there are flags all around that building that represent all the countries from which information has been gathered and to which information has been delivered about pediatric cancer, and we learned how anybody who wants this information, any medical professional who would like to learn how to cure a specific thing or how to treat some specific condition, can get any research that St. Jude has delivered straight to them, no charge. I would bet that in my audience, very few of you realize that pediatric cancer is the leading cause of death by disease among U.S. children ages 1 to 14. And honestly, I wouldn't expect you to know unless your family has been touched, or at least somebody close to your family has been touched by pediatric cancer. The number is about 14,000 cases per year just in our country. And around the world, it's more like 400,000 kids who will get cancer each year. And St. Jude and everybody who works there is absolutely determined to bring all those numbers to zero somehow. These treatments that St. Jude comes up with out of that research building I was talking about can take as many as 5 to 10 years or more sometimes per project to complete, and can cost millions of dollars. And here's a prime example, too. The Pediatric Cancer Genome Project, which revolutionized how pediatric cancer is treated worldwide, that one spanned many, many years and cost nearly $100 million, but now it's saving lives every day. On average, St. Jude sees more than 8,000 people a year for treatment and research of childhood cancer and other catastrophic diseases. And just right down here in Houston, we're asking you to help out a little bit. And in exchange, we're going to treat you to a fabulous golf tournament at a fabulous golf facility, couple of good hot meals, and a whole lot of fun. If you want to sign up for the tournament, It's pretty simple. Just go to stjude.org/Houston Golf. That's stjude.org/Houston Golf. And you know what? I want to make sure that everybody understands that I'm really upbeat about what happens at St. Jude's. I know those are very sick children over there, but I'm so encouraged every time I realize and every time I remember what I saw over there when I did my tour, at how upbeat they look, how encouraged all these people look when they're there, especially the parents, because they know that their children, as sick as they are in the best hands on the planet to fix what's broken with them. Let me see if I can find something on my little sheet over here that's kind of interesting and fun and upbeat. Actually, here's one right on top of the stack. Apparently, 1980s hairstyles are officially back for this fall. That's just like clothes, I guess. Although, if bell-bottom pants and platform shoes ever come back in, and those, I don't even remember what they were made of, those rayon or nylon shirts that we wore, unbuttoned down to your sternum with a big gold medallion hanging off a little gold chain. It really is kind of funny to look back at what we wore and what we thought made us look so cool. And in retrospect, we were right. So anyway, back to what's coming back for this fall. Some of the hairstyle looks that are making these comebacks are based on styles by Madonna, Cindy Crawford, Julia Roberts, and Princess Diana. And if you lined up five women in front of me and asked me to pick out which of them was wearing which former, well, I guess they're still celebrities, except for Princess Di, she's gone now. Which of their hairstyles that these particular people in 2026 were wearing, I wouldn't have a clue. And I wouldn't care either. Oh, here's a little, kind of a fun one that has a personal tie for me anyway. It says here that all that big flooding of residential streets up in the Northeast recently. Somebody got some video of a small shark swimming through a flooded residential street in Surf City, New Jersey. Well, back when I was young and bulletproof and didn't mind being out at all during a tropical storm or a hurricane, I'd strap the surfboard on top of the car, swing by and pick up two or three friends who were just as crazy about surfing as me, and we would race to the beach. And on the way to Surfside once, I can't remember, we were taking the back way, but I can't remember exactly where we were. Surf was supposed to be well overhead. We planned on walking halfway out the jetty and jumping off. And at that point in the trip, I was on a two-lane farm-to-market road that had nice bright white stripes right down the middle of it. And as we got a little closer to the coast, there was some flooding on that road. It was about maybe 6-7 inches deep, somewhere in there, not a foot deep, but we were having to kind of slow down and crawl through it to make sure we could see the road. The water was very clear on it, and we could see the stripes, so I wasn't worried about driving off in a ditch. But nonetheless, up ahead of us, just maybe 20, 30 yards, we spotted this thing because we all also were fishermen. There was about a 23, 24-inch redfish just cruising right down that center stripe. One of the guys in the back seat wanted to jump out and go try to catch it. I thought, like, no way, you're not going to catch that thing. What we're here to catch is waves, and that's where we're going. So we ended up on the beach having a great day. But, yeah, and this redfish was a good, I don't know, 10 miles actually from the beach. Now, there's plenty of brackish water that could have gotten him where he was, but nonetheless, it's the first and only time I've ever seen a redfish, and I did not put on my blinker to pass, so there you go. Quite the rebel I was back then. All right, let's pull the parachute ripcord and take a little break here. On the way out, let me tell you all about Midway, well, something about Midway Meat Market out there in Katy. 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
7: All right, welcome back to 50 Plus, rounding third and headed home. Unlike the Astros, who did that for the final time last night after they dropped back-to-back games to the Chicago White Sox in the wild card playoffs, I'll applaud that team for somehow clawing its way back into the playoffs at all. For several months this season, it looked like they wouldn't get a look at the playoffs unless they bought tickets. I played a little baseball when I was young, and I've got a lot of theories about what's wrong with the Astros. But when it comes down to it, there's enough responsibility to be just to be thrown all over the entire team. And honestly, it's probably a good thing they didn't end up winning the World Series, because they would have probably had to buy close to 150 rings to put them on the fingers of everybody who played one game for the Astros this season. Lots of times when I tuned in to listen to games on the radio coming back from the golf course or something, Sparks or Ford would be talking about how the pitcher, and they'd name the pitcher, was about to throw his 1-2 pitch to the batter, and they'd name the batter, and I'd never heard of either one of them. Defensively, I actually do believe that team is pretty strong. Walker at first is a vacuum cleaner. Paredes does a good job on third base. Pena at shortstop, great. Whoever they want to put at second base, we've got two or three capable second basemen, including Jose Altuve. You can't leave him out of any conversation. And then there's the pitching staff that struggled all year to keep runs off the board and runners off the bases. Some were better than others, but even our best really didn't perform like I thought they might. And when we were swinging the bats, all I could think of was when are they going to leave more runners on base in scoring position with less than two outs and disappoint me again? Every guy on that team who stepped into a batter's box this season can hit the ball and hit it hard. The chronic problem all season was, though, that they just couldn't do it at the right time. But hey, maybe next year, right? We've been through worse seasons than this one. Sticking with baseball for a second, by the way, I saw a little story yesterday that caught my attention. It said Major League Baseball has approached the U.S. government about hosting a game at a national park. Nothing is official yet, but the Trump administration has scouted locations in Grand Teton National Park to build a baseball field to host the game. Honestly, that makes me feel somewhat uneasy, and I feel like it takes from more than it gives to that national park. If I visit a national park, I want to hike through it. I want to see amazing scenery, probably some wildlife, because I'm going to be out there walking at dusk and dawn when the animals are actually moving. I want to look up into the night sky and see billions of stars. And what I don't want from a visit to a national park is to be blinded by stadium lights and hear some umpire hollering, "Strike three!" The Purple Mountain's majesty is more than enough for me if I'm going to a national park. I really feel like this is an unnecessary intrusion into that space. If you disagree, send me an email, will you? DougPike@iHeartMedia.com. I'd be curious to know how someone might defend that idea of having a baseball game in a national park. All right, to wrap it up and put a bow on it, because it almost is that season, word that AI chatbots like ChatGPT and Claude are expected to play a much bigger role in this year's holiday shopping. It used to be fun to go to shopping centers and big stores and try to find just exactly the right gift for somebody you really cared about. I still try to do that for my family, too. But then along came gift cards, which made it really easy to just go grocery shopping and then swing down the aisle and grab a few leaves off the gift card tree. I've done that. I'm guilty, too. But I also still like the idea of trying to surprise someone with something they really will enjoy. That's going to wrap it up for today. I hope you all enjoy the rest of your afternoon and evening, and I will see you again tomorrow. Same time.
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13: A search for answers in Tennessee. I'm Lisa Brady, Fox News. After convicted killer Krista Pike survived a death sentence, ending up in the hospital last night after 2 injections during a failed execution.
14: It's tragedy. And it's deeply disturbing to me that that has happened in this state. The people deserve better than that.
13: Tennessee Governor Bill Lee says at this point it appears the Department of Correction followed protocol. He has ordered a review and halted any executions for now. There's been no confirmation of Pike's current condition. Counterterrorism police in the UK now have an Iranian suspect in custody in connection with a possible terror plot against an airbase in England used by the U.S. to target Iran. The new suspect is the 6th person arrested in the probe, a 27-year-old man and a dual UK and Iranian national arrested on suspicion of preparing terrorist acts. Iran has denied involvement. President Trump suspects possible Iranian involvement in yesterday's attack on the pilot during a Fly Dubai flight to Israel. Fox's Peter Ducey at the White House.
15: Just spoke to the president as he was boarding Marine One on the South Lawn, and I asked him if anybody has briefed him in the last day and a half about whether or not this Fly Dubai pilot, the one who allegedly tried to take down the plane, is linked to Iran. And the president told me they're working on it right now. He would say the answer based on what he is hearing is yes, but they are working it right now.
13: So far, no confirmation of any motive or that it was a terror attack. The co-pilot accused of stabbing the pilot is Omani and has worked for the airline for less than or about a year. The president taking questions before kicking off stops around the country ahead of the midterms.
16: You got to get out there and vote for a fighter for the state of Florida.
13: Vice President Vance rallying for Congressman Byron Donalds, who's running for Florida governor against Democrat David Jolly. 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
13: The Trump administration now facing two lawsuits over the killing of Renee Good by an ICE agent earlier this year.
11: The family of Renee Good is accusing the Trump administration of negligence and of civil rights violations, demanding a jury trial and damages. Good's family says she wasn't using her car in a threatening way, calling the shooting illegal. Her killing, captured on video, shows an ICE officer opening fire during Operation Metro Surge. The agent later treated at a hospital. The Trump administration has defended the action, saying the agent opened fire in self-defense. Jeff Manasso, Fox News.
13: Just getting reports that a former Dallas police officer, Amber Geiger, has been granted parole after serving 7 years of a 10-year sentence for the killing of a neighbor, Botham Jean, in 2018, mistaking him for an intruder in her own apartment. Rapper Rick Ross is under arrest.
12: Miami, the Playboy's paradise.
13: His debut single, Hustlin', was a hit 20 years ago, and he went on to become a 9-time Grammy nominee. But the longtime South Florida resident was arrested early today in Miami Beach, charged with battery in connection with a domestic violence allegation. His attorney says he's being wrongfully accused by an ex-girlfriend. A new snapshot of the labor market.
20: There's another encouraging report on the job market. New claims for unemployment benefits declined by 1,000 last week to 197,000. Economists were expecting a slight increase. Also, fewer people remained on benefits in the week ending September 19th. Continuing claims declined 11,000 to 1.7 million, the lowest level since April of 2023.
13: Fox's Jenny Cosola. The government's employment report for September is due out tomorrow. Stocks turning mixed. The Dow is still down right now, down 62 points, but the S&P and the NASDAQ are now in the green. I'm Lisa Brady. This is Fox News.

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4: I'm not sure how you feel about the death penalty, but that's what we're opening the show with today. We're going to have a little bit of a discussion here about the death penalty, especially as it relates to women. Because, very interesting situation out of Tennessee. A woman was on death row. She, and that's unusual. It's very rare for a woman to get the death penalty, but she got the death penalty. She went through all the usual processes as far as appeals and all the things that go along with it. She had her execution stayed once. I think it was for a day or so. And then they decided that they were going to go ahead and go through with it. And yesterday was supposed to, last night, she was supposed to be executed in Tennessee. Executed by lethal injection. Lethal injection is supposedly, at least some people seem to think, I'm not sure why, I can't quite figure out why they think that this is the most humane way to execute somebody, but there are those who believe that it is. I'm not one of those people, because we've had cases where lethal injections have had problems and failures. And in fact, it failed last night twice in an attempt to execute this woman. Now, there's a bit of a conspiracy theory. We'll get into the conspiracy theory on that in just a second. But let's start with what we know. We know that she was given the first lethal injection and that she remained conscious and just complained of something hurting a little too much. And then they gave her a second one when it became apparent the first one wasn't working. Well, the second one didn't work either. And they ended up canceling the execution and sending her to the hospital. It didn't come close to killing her. In fact, her attorneys described her as laying on the gurney, sound asleep, snoring. So all it seemed to, it didn't put her to sleep in the euthanasia category, just put her to sleep, pretty much. So what went wrong? What happened? The governor of Tennessee, Bill Lee, has halted all state executions for the remainder of this year and has ordered a comprehensive blind third-party review to determine exactly what occurred. The prisoner was taken to a hospital by ambulance for treatment. One would guess that chances are good that they're not going to try to execute her again, and they will instead commute her sentence to a life sentence. Life without the possibility of parole versus the death sentence. So, there's a couple things to talk about as relates to this. First thing that comes to mind is lethal injection, if we're going to execute people, is lethal injection the right thing to do? Or are there better ways to do it? Now, we've brought up firing squads in the past. People think, oh, that's just so inhumane. What is inhumane about a firing squad? It's highly effective. It, not to mention the fact it's a whole lot less expensive than lethal injections. They spend thousands of dollars on this lethal injection thing and this whole protocol that they go through to try to execute somebody, and then it turns out that it didn't work. So a lot cheaper and more effective way would be just to shoot her. And I realize, yes, I know, it sounds kind of crude, doesn't it? But it's highly effective. There are states that still allow firing squads. Prisoners don't often choose that, but I would think if I were ever sentenced to death, I would think that would be a fairly good way to go. When you have like 20-plus people aiming an AR-47 at you from your heads, taking all kill shots, then you pretty much know that you're going to be dead, boom, just like that. Isn't that kind of the definition of being humane? They don't want you to be in pain. They don't want it to be cruel or unusual. What's cruel and unusual about an instantaneous death like that? But we asked some of our listeners this morning about this failed lethal injection to share their thoughts. Should they try to execute her again? Should they commit her to a life sentence? Should they try a different means of executing her? What do our listeners think?
5: Bobby from Mumble. I seriously doubt they honestly tried to give the lethal injection. I think they purposefully botched it. And I think they did it in arms of trying to do something for the woman like the Lindsay Clancy crazies.
6: Morning, Scott in Northwest Houston. Why don't they just put them to sleep, then shoot them if they want to execute someone? If they're asleep, they're, you know, not going to suffer from being shot.
7: Hey, Jimmy, Andy from Georgetown. Hey, maybe that death row deal in Tennessee, maybe that's a job for Hillary.
4: Smart Alec. I think the first caller might be onto something. Because I believe her attorneys were asking for an all-female crew to provide the lethal injection. They wanted all women in the death chamber with her. No men, just women. Now, do you think there may be a Lindsay Clancy type of effect here, where you get a bunch of women in there who think that that they shouldn't be applying the death penalty to a woman, and that maybe they did something with the lethal injection drugs or didn't give her all the drugs or whatever so that she purposely wouldn't die in the hopes that they would commute her sentence to a life sentence? It sounds a little far-fetched, but I don't think it's outside of the realm of possibility. Maybe that could happen. Here's another thing. All right, firing squad was brought by some of our listeners, but what about... what is the most deadly thing drug wise that we have on the planet right now? Fentanyl. And evidently it's easy to come by and it's cheap as hell. Why don't we just give prisoners an overdose of fentanyl? It's just a little tiny bit is enough to kill you. So just give them a fentanyl pill, give them a little shot to put them right to sleep, and they'll just never wake up. Cheap. Easy, effective. I mean, there's a solution to this problem. Not to mention the fact those lethal injections, there's a lot of states where it's very hard to get your hands on the materials. You know, you get these drug companies that are involved in not wanting to have any involvement in these death penalties, and they don't want to produce the medication necessary in order to do the lethal injection. Yeah, there's plenty of other ways to get it done. Quick little break. Back with more in a moment. Jimmy Barrett, AM 950, KPRC.
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14: Widespread racism against the Asian American and Pacific Islander community is a serious and devastating issue that is impacting the lives of millions every day. 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
16: The job market may be cooling off just a bit. New numbers show employers posted fewer openings than economists expected in August, suggesting hiring demand is beginning to slow after years of a tight labor market. Matt Mattinson with more.
17: The Labor Department says 7.1 million jobs were available, which is fewer than expected. The number and rate of hires was little changed at 5.2 million for the month. According to the JOLTS report, the number of total separations, including quits and layoffs, were unchanged. Healthcare and social services led the way with the most job postings in August.
16: You check your fridge for expired milk. You may want to check your pantry now, too. Recent recalls include Mazzetta Greek peppers, Galil Importing Corp. ground cinnamon, and some Dino's pasta products. If you have any of them, do not use them. Check the recall instructions for a refund or replacement. In California, the governor there is signing a ban on the sale of so-called ghost tickets. Daniel Martindale with more.
18: Those are sporting event or concert tickets resellers list before they actually have them. The sales, common on sites like StubHub, are also known as speculative ticket sales. The new law makes it illegal for resellers to advertise, list, or sell tickets they don't possess or have the legal right to receive unless the event's presenter or the venue says it's okay. It comes after a series of complaints from buyers about the practice. The new law also bans using software to get around ticket limits, queue, and pre-sale restrictions. I'm Daniel Martindale.
16: The Senate is passing a bill that could officially mark the end of the penny and change the nickel. The Common Sense Act is now on the way to President Trump's desk for his signature. With it, the penny will continue to be out of production, although existing pennies remain legal tender. Paying with cash could become less confusing, as the new legislation would be permitted to round cash transactions to the nearest nickel, a practice some states and localities have laws prohibiting, and it allows the Treasury to come up with a cheaper nickel to produce, since it currently costs more than 13 cents to produce one. I'm Monica Nelson with your consumer and business news.
4: All right, this is going to be all new material, y'all. These are things that I didn't get a chance to get to on the morning program at all. So this is all fresh material. And this is all good news stuff. This is energy news. The president making some news along with the Interior Secretary and the Commerce Secretary yesterday. I think some big news on a changing relationship with a whole variety of different countries, including the Asian Pacific countries like Japan, for example, and also the state of Hawaii, which is darn near Asian Pacific. Alaska is evidently going to be investing in a new pipeline. And it's a new pipeline that's going to be getting things like natural gas to other countries where we're going to produce and export some of these products to other countries where we will become the energy capital of the world. And we will be supplying other countries with their energy needs. This has an amazing upside. Here first, let's hear from Howard Lutnick. He is the Commerce Secretary, about the deal finally getting done.
19: This is exactly what the president talked about from the beginning, right? To use our unfair trading relationships around the world to restructure them, right? And as the president said, 15% tariffs, but $200 billion. So these projects are being financed, fully paid for by the Korean government for the benefit of the United States of America. So three projects, just under $200 billion, we're announcing today, right? The largest, $120 billion. It's $100 billion plus a $20 billion contingency to build eight gigantic nuclear power plants, and they're going to go across the United States. They're going in Ohio, they're going in Tennessee, they're going to South Carolina, and they're going in Kentucky. Right? These are gigantic nuclear power plants because we want to create the supply chain for nuclear so we can be the exporter on the world of nuclear. This is exactly what the president said in his executive order, and we are executing that today. Second project, just over $50 billion invested in Alaska for the Alaska LNG project. Alaska is the most resource-rich state in our union, right? And this project, 50 $50 billion is going to start to unleash the incredible natural resources of Alaska. It couldn't happen. Everybody talked about it. But it's the combination of your deal making and your trade deal that allowed this to happen. And this is extraordinary. This will change Alaska and it will change geopolitics, because all of Southeast Asia is now going to get their gas after the senator uses it and reduces the cost to all Alaskans. Right? All of Southeast Asia is going to be leaning on the president and the United States of America for their gas, for their natural resources, changing the way the world looks at America and works with America. And then lastly, we're building over $22 billion gas-fired power plant, 6.5 gigawatts in Texas.
4: Okay, he got caught off in a weird way, but you get the idea there. And I didn't even mention the nuclear. The nuclear plants, 10 nuclear plants being built in the United States. He mentioned the one in Ohio. I'm not sure what the other specific sites are. None of them are in Texas, although they are. He did at the end there talk about a big natural gas powered plant, huge Hagen plant for Texas, which is good. We probably need more than one, but at least we would get one. We have not gotten serious about nuclear in a long, long time. Now, we did build a reactor in Burke County, Georgia, that began operation in April of 2024. That is the newest one that added roughly 1,100 megawatts of power. But as far as a full-blown big nuclear power plant, we've done smaller reactor plants. We haven't done any big ones. There's plenty of big ones that are still active, but we have definitely needed to build something else, something more. And we're getting around to doing that. These are good things. These are all pieces of good news. So you've got Alaska that's going to begin exporting LNG gas. You've got these 10 nuclear power plants that would be built in the United States. You've got the big gas-powered plant that could be built here in Texas. This is some real progress in providing for our energy needs and to make us even bigger exporter of energy. But that's only part of it. Here is the Secretary of the Interior, Governor Doug Burgum, talking about all this.
20: This is a historic deal that changes the future of Alaska, and it changes the future of geopolitics of oil. Not only are we going to be in a position to lower the price and drive affordability through this strategic piece of national security infrastructure for Alaskans, it also is going to help Hawaii. Hawaii imports their oil today from the Middle East. They're going to be able to import natural gas. Our territories where we have military bases in Guam, American Samoa, Marianas Islands, which are all managed as part of the Department of the Interior, they all are dependent on foreign sources for energy. We'll be able to fill that from Alaska. In Japan, who's an ally of ours, where we have 50,000 troops, it's almost 30 days for a shipment to come from the Middle East, if it gets there at all, to Japan. It's 8 days from Anchorage to Tokyo, most of that through U.S. territorial waters. Korea, also much closer to be able to ship to them. The Philippines, Taiwan, all of our allies can be dependent on American energy. And so not, again, President Trump, when he ran, he was running on America first, but that meant prosperity at home. It meant peace abroad. This critical piece of national infrastructure security is going to deliver on both that prosperity and on the peace. And it wouldn't have happened without President Trump's leadership. His EO on day one, January 20th of last year, on the first page, one of the 54 items of unleashing Alaska's energy potential was this pipeline. He's delivering on that. And of course, wouldn't have happened without the incredible delegation and the leadership in Alaska. So Dan Super Sullivan, Governor Dunleavy, Congressman Begich, you guys have been fantastic in helping make this happen. But without Howard Luckney, Chris Wright, Lee Zeldin, the whole cabinet you've assembled, this is a team effort. Extraordinaire, President Trump. Thank you for your leadership, and a big day for America, a big day for Alaska.
4: All this is great stuff, except if Democrats regain power, then these things aren't going to happen. These things can't be built overnight. These things can all be turned around by a different administration. So it's going to require keeping like-minded people in political power for the next decade, at least, in order to make some of these things happen. All right, so that's one of the things the government is up to. Here's another thing that government is up to, and that is the Internal Revenue Service, but the Trump administration wants the Internal Revenue Service to ask a question regarding immigration status. Well, regarding whether or not you are a citizen of the United States. Most notably, they want to make sure that non-citizens are not receiving refunds and benefits from the Internal Revenue Service, from the U.S. Treasury, that they're not entitled to. Here's my conversation from this morning with Richard Rosso, certified financial planner, about what it is that they're trying to do. Do you think that they need to gather this information, Richard?
1: Well, there were two parts to this. But this is tax talk before 6:30, so this is exciting. these are drafts, right? This is nothing final yet. There'll be a lot of voices chiming into this, obviously, because it becomes a political hot potato as you delve into this. So there's two changes. The one you just mentioned, so draft 26, form 1040, looks at, you know, every filer, each spouse, are you a citizen, U.S. national, or alien lawfully authorized to work in the U.S. at any time they file? But the second change is a new schedule. That's the one that's probably going to cause more of the issues for certain political parties than anything else. So this is Schedule 3A, and that uses a stricter test to decide, hey, who gets refundable parts of certain tax credits? You got to remember, a refundable tax credit is like cake for you, okay? Because what it does, it gives you money back as a cash refund, even if you don't owe any income tax. And you've got a lot of aliens who, qualified aliens as they're called, who are here and they don't maybe pay taxes, but they are getting these refundable tax credits. So that Schedule 3A is looking to crack down on, hey, who's getting these refundable tax credits? Who shouldn't be getting them? So there are two parts to this that are in draft right now.
4: Yeah, to me, that's the most important part of all this is that we want to try to prevent ways of passing along benefits to people who are not qualified to get the benefits.
1: Exactly right. Exactly right. And that, if you look at the draft of the tax forms, you can have someone who can answer, yes, that I am on Schedule 1040, but no, on Schedule 3A, because a work permit isn't enough to get the refundable credit. So if someone's a qualified alien, that can exclude you. So what the Trump administration is trying to do is figure out who's getting what and why are they getting it. And that, I think that part of it's important. The issue becomes how this is looked at from information that the IRS has and how do they share it with immigration. There are some tax specialists out there who say, listen, if we do this, then you may have some people that won't file taxes that should, or they're afraid. So the fundamental question underlying the proposal is, does the tax administration function separately from immigration enforcement? And the IRS has usually been very neutral when it comes to this, just collecting taxes regardless of legal status. So if I have a citizenship checkbox, that can change the boundary. And I believe there's actually a circuit court case out there that prevented like 47,000 names moving from the IRS to immigration. So that's the bigger question, is where is the privacy breach? Is there a privacy breach?
4: Yeah. Okay.
1: With these two drafts.
4: And I guess it's going to take some time to figure out. This is not necessarily a done deal at this point, correct?
1: No, this is nowhere near a done deal. This is a draft. Who knows what we're going to see. You know, I think, again, Schedule 3A is the most important part of this because, again, like you mentioned, we pay a lot in taxes. We want to make sure U.S. citizens are getting those benefits. And a refundable tax credit is like a gift from the IRS, and gifts from the IRS don't happen very often, as you know.
4: 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We'll be right back with more Jimmy Barrett here on AM 950 KPRC.
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4: All right, I played this ad this morning. I don't know if you've seen this ad or not. Do you know who Jason Kelce is? That's Travis Kelce's big brother, a former lineman with the Philadelphia Eagles. He does Monday Night Football on ESPN, as far as the pregame show and all that. He also does quite a few ads, and one of the ads he's doing right now is a very interesting ad, and I'm trying to figure out whether or not this ad is intended to be anti-AI or anti-data centers, more specifically, or if it's just intended to try to be a cute way to sell more beer and energy drinks. He did a commercial for Garage Beer and Liquid Death. Interesting name for an energy drink, right? Liquid Death energy drinks, where they encourage you to drink more of the product to create more pee that can be used to cool down these horrible data centers because they're wasting a lot of water. If you haven't seen the ad yet, here's the audio from it.
34: AI data centers waste millions of gallons of water.
0: That's why Liquid Death and Garage Beer have decided to team up. We want your pee to cool these data centers.

0: Because you're pee. So, again, I'm trying to figure out, is that an anti-data center AI ad? Or is it an attempt to find a cute way to sell more beer? Or is it both? Maybe it's both. I'm not sure. But I think it's interesting because, you know, this is an issue that divides a lot of people right now, whether or not we should continue to build these data centers, whether or not we should be participating to the level we are in super intelligence. And I think the left has a real dilemma because especially the socialists on the left, the progressives on the left, have really kind of gone all in on opposing data centers and opposing artificial intelligence or superior intelligence, whatever, you know, whatever you want to call it, super intelligence. They kind of gone all in on that. And what they don't seem to realize, well, some of them do, but what a lot of them don't seem to realize is that there's just a tremendous amount of money that they could be making from this. And Loudoun County, Virginia is a perfect example. They have tons of data centers in Loudoun County, Virginia, and they figured out how to tax them and to get them to give them all kinds of money, and they are spending that money left. They're spending it like drunken sailors, having a great time. Here's Jesse Waters on The Five talking about all the things that Loudoun County, Virginia has been able to buy because of data centers.
1: Loudoun County, Virginia just built a $100 million rec center. Three pools, hydro massage chairs. I don't even know what that is. $22 million park. They just cut property taxes by 60%. You want to know why? They got data centers there, and they slap taxes on them, and they're making an extra $1.3 billion a year. They don't even know what to do with all the money. There's like not a single pothole. They're building schools, extra fire trucks.
2: So all you have to do is
1: you shake Zuck down, Bezos. You say, guys, you want to build a data center? Fine. We're going to slap a 2% tax on it. And it's gonna be a golden shower of money.
0: Yeah, lots of money, lots of parks. I mean, Loudoun County, Virginia is run by Democrats, and they lowered property taxes. Where's Harris County here? Is Harris County? Why aren't you welcoming data centers and trying to figure out how to get more money out of them? So you wouldn't have to come to us with a property tax hike if you did that. All right, as long as we brought up the topic of Democrats and trying to figure out which sides they're going to pick and who they're going to support and who they're not, did you see who they had as a guest speaker? Well, UT Austin had as a guest speaker last night, Hassan Piker. Yeah, Hassan, Mr. You Deserved, U.S. Deserved 9/11, that guy. Yep, he was there. He was there and he was speaking. I talked to Dr. Robin Armstrong, RNC committee man, about that this morning. Is anybody asking any questions about why UT Austin is inviting this guy and whether or not we should be doing something to, I don't know, send a message to UT Austin?
3: Well, I'll tell you that the governor appoints the Board of Regents at UT Austin. I think we should be asking those questions. I think a lot of people are, but I think that it's they say free speech, and it's free speech when we allow radical leftists who hate America to speak, but it's a violation of someone's rights if the right wing is speaking. And so I think it's just wrong. We should ask those questions. This guy has said he hates America. He says America's responsible for 9/11. He's made fun of the death of Charlie Kirk, a 30-year-old man who left two kids and a widow. I mean, I think it's just shameful, some of the things this guy says, and it's shameful that he's speaking at one of our institutions of higher learning in the state of Texas, and no one wants to be associated with him, because what Hassan Piker does is he says the thing out loud. He says what every Democrat believes. He says what Tallarico believes. He says what all these folks running statewide believe. Hinojosa, he says exactly what they believe, but they're too afraid to say it, and they're too afraid to be seen with him on campus today.
0: Right. Do we know anything about, are there any Democrats who are planning to be there with him? Do we know anything about that?
3: There are no Democrats planning on being there. There are some who have made statements. They have to placate their base. And so, and I know this lady who's running for comptroller against Don Huffines, Eckhart, she actually made a statement saying, we need to live for free speech. I'm busy. Everyone's saying they're busy. They've got other campaign events going on. But we know that they really believe everything this guy is saying. They don't want to be seen with him because they know they can't get elected in Texas. But they have been emboldened. 10 years ago, Jimmy, they would never have even invited this guy during campaign season. But they're emboldened since they elected a radical in New York City. They're electing radicals for Congress all over the country, and they want to bring the radical movement to Texas. And I'll tell you, we're not going to stand for it.
0: Well, evidently, they were doing their best to on campus to try to prevent this from getting any sort of media coverage. The event, by the way, was last night. Originally, the speech was supposed to be open to the public and the press. But at the end of the day, they only permitted UT students, faculty, and staff to attend. No outsiders were allowed to attend.
3: That is correct. And it just plays to our point exactly, that they have to hide what they believe. I believe Barack Obama did this as well. He had to hide what he truly believed. You know what he believes because he embraces Ron Mondami and all his radicalism the day he won the election. We know what the Democrats believe, and that's why we have to come out and vote in large numbers as Republicans and as conservatives and as normal people. Normal Democrats need to come out and vote against this as well, because I don't think normal Democrats believe what Hassan Piker believes and what some of these radicals on the UT campus believe. And so I believe that it stands well for us, but we have to get the word out that these guys are radical and that he's just towing the line for the Democrat Party. He's saying everything that they believe and that they're afraid to say.
0: Although he may talk the talk, Robin Armstrong, but he does not walk the walk. He has a $3 million home in Los Angeles. While he's anti-capitalist and speaks out against the wealthy, he has a $3 million home in Los Angeles, which I guess is not crazy expensive for Los Angeles, drives high-end cars, wears designer clothes. So he's living the capitalist lifestyle.
3: Absolutely. Yeah. Bernie Sanders owns airplanes. He's a avowed socialist and communist who loves Russia. He has his own private planes. This is the left's MO. This is exactly what they want. They talk about socialism. They want socialism for everyone else, while they are the oligarchs. They talk about oligarchy, but they're the ones that are the oligarchs. They want everyone else to be poor while they are rich. And so and this is the typical Democrat policies, typical socialist policies. And so I believe that they don't live the lifestyle that they say. They don't drive a Prius. They're driving Hummers. They're living in expensive mansions. They own their own airplanes. They're not living. It's good for you, but it's not good for me. And that's what they believe. And so this is why we can't allow them in elective office. And this is why we have to defeat them. Every election, we have to defeat them because of this.
0: That's Dr. Robin Armstrong. We'll be right back. We're going to talk with an emergency room doctor about an acute shortage predicted in the next 10 years for surgeons, of all things. More on that story coming up next here on AM 950 KPRC.
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7: Three staccato cries of Mayday and an eyewitness report of a mid-air explosion is about all that is known this morning of the British Columbia air disaster, which yesterday claimed 52 lives.
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20: On the night before Halloween in 1975, 15-year-old Martha Moxley was murdered in the Tony Bellhaven neighborhood of Greenwich, Connecticut. She was rich and beautiful and loved by all who knew her. For decades, despite intense media scrutiny, police failed to make an arrest. In 2000, 25 years after Martha's murder, her one-time neighbor, Michael Skakel, was arrested. He'd been 15, like her, at the time of the crime. He was also a cousin of the Kennedys.
21: A teenage neighbor and friend of Martha Moxley.
22: Nephew of the late Robert Kennedy.
21: Kennedy relative Michael Skakel on trial for murder.
20: The Kennedy connection is the reason that most people know about this case, or at least think they know about it. I watched the news. I read the articles. Of course Michael Skakel killed his next-door neighbor Martha Moxley. He beat her to death with a golf club. I knew it. And if you followed the case like I did, I bet you knew it too. My name is Andrew Goldman. I've been a journalist for 30 years. I got involved in this case in 2015. But here's the thing. Once this story got its hooks in me, it wouldn't let me go. From NBC News Studios, Dead Certain, The Martha Moxley Murder is a podcast series that I

0: All right, so earlier this morning over on our morning show in KTRH, we had Dr. Amy Ho on. She is an emergency room physician. She's also a medical expert and spokesperson. And we saw her comments in a story about a big shortage of surgeons likely coming in the next 10 years or so. And of course, we're curious about that because, you know, here we have the Houston Medical Center, and you wouldn't think that we'd have a shortage of anything when it comes to the medical field, but evidently we will. Here's my conversation with Dr. Amy Ho. What's causing this to happen?
1: So it is an American issue. And what they looked at basically is what the projected demand of doctors are across all specialties against what the projected supply is. So it's especially based on a study out of the HRSA issued in December, and the news again because it was represented at the American College of Surgeons conference about specifically surgeons. But it's not actually surgeons that are the only issue. There's certainly surgical subspecialties that they list specifically, like vascular surgery, ophthalmology, thoracic surgery. But, I mean, family medicine is on there, which is probably one of the single biggest red flags to me, because that is the first pipeline into medicine, especially in rural areas.
0: Yeah. You know, I've heard all sorts of reasons why these doctor shortages are happening, everything from the cost of an education to get a degree and to go through the internship and everything else that's related and to become a practicing physician. The cost of that education, insurance, once you do become a physician, malpractice insurance prices a few people out from what I understand. And then, of course, we've got corporate medicine, which seems to have pretty much taken over medicine. There aren't a lot of independent doctors out there anymore, are there?
1: No, I mean, when you look at the doctors, they're just hanging their shingle out, like old classic medicine, that's almost all gone. What you're alluding to is a really important and really concerning trend in medicine, which is the acquisition of healthcare practices as a financial vehicle, which when I think of patient care, I don't think a financial vehicle, which is why we're malaligned now that private equity has gotten so interested in medicine. So I think you hit the nail right on the head between the expensive cost of just going to medical school in addition to residencies that are, you know, 3, 4, 7 years, plus fellowships are another couple of years on top of that, plus holding loans of $200,000, $300,000, $500,000 with interest, plus the fact that once you are actually working, you're now, you know, a factory. You're like a machine seeing patients in 10-minute windows. Because that's the financial model that exists now for healthcare. I think all those things compound into the issue that people aren't as interested into going into certain specialties, if medicine at all.
0: Okay. One of the surgery shortfalls, evidently, and this one was the one that really shocked me, is plastic surgery. Because that, first of all, that seems like a very lucrative thing to be in if you're a physician, is plastic surgery, because people are always trying to improve the way that they look. Why would there be a shortage of plastic surgeons?
1: Yeah, it's interesting. So when you think of plastic surgery, most people think of cosmetics. But what they don't know is plastic surgery actually does things like burns. They do a lot of hand surgery. So when you talk about shortage, it's not that we have a shortage of liposuctions or cosmetic surgeries. It's actually a shortage of, let's say, plastic surgery call at hospitals, which are like burn centers. Already in major metroplexes, you probably only have one major burn center, maybe two major burn centers. So when you look over at rural areas, that compounds even more. Like if you are 3 hours out of Houston and you have a massive burn needing grafting and that kind of work, chances are you probably are getting transferred several hours into the major burn center of the Metroplex.
0: All right, so how do we fix the problem? Do we kick private equity out of the medical field? Is that how we fix it?
1: I think that's actually a really interesting one, and it's certainly one that's discussed, but it's not exactly clear how to mechanistically happen. There's certainly bills that talk about corporate practice of medicine and private equity. The two that the authors at the American College of Surgeons called out were two bills. One that talks about increasing the number of residency spots. It's not a very well-known fact, I don't think, that residency spots, so the training spots you need to become the specialty of doctor, is actually a government-funded role at hospitals. So the government's largely stayed flat since 1997. So again, like 30 years ago, they've largely stayed flat on the number of positions they have. They had small insertions for primarily

0: primary care and psychiatry a couple years in the early 2000s, but since then, they haven't adjusted that. So that's one of the solutions they've talked about. The other solution that they mentioned really explicitly is the debt and talking about federal student loan caps, because again, the average cost of medical school is almost $500,000. The federal cap currently for loans is about $200,000. So someone has to make up that gap, and most people can't. Okay. So those were two solutions that got proposed. And, of course, the great one that you mentioned of private equity.
1: There you go. I think the biggest problem is the private equity firms. Corporate medicine is a big, big, big problem, and maybe the most difficult one to solve. All right, we have to leave it at that for today. Thanks for listening. I do appreciate it. We will see you tomorrow morning, bright and early, 5 a.m. over on News Radio 740 KTRH. We are back here at 1 on a.m.
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23: She is alive. Lisa Brady, Fox News. Lawyers for convicted killer Krista Pike just telling reporters she's receiving life-saving care at a hospital after last night's failed execution in Tennessee, where witnesses heard her snoring loudly behind the curtain after 2 injections.
24: I'm haunted.
6: by last night.
23: Attorney Randy Spivey says her prognosis is not yet clear. The governor has halted executions and ordered a review. The family of Renee Good, who was killed in her car during a confrontation with an ICE agent in Minnesota, is now suing the Trump administration.
9: What happened to Renee was completely senseless. And the fact that there's been no accountability, no investigation, no expression of condolence, no change in policy is completely mind-blowing.
23: Good's brother alongside her widow, after two lawsuits were filed against the federal government and immigration officials claiming wrongful death, unjustified and excessive use of force, and conspiracy to interfere with civil rights, rejecting the administration's claim the agent fired in self-defense. Officials in Saudi Arabia say the co-pilot accused of stabbing the captain of a Fly Dubai flight to Israel yesterday has been handed over to the UAE.
10: The Emiratis are leading this investigation, but they are working with the Israelis as they try to figure out why the suspect allegedly stabbed his co-pilot and then tried to crash the plane. But Israeli Prime Minister Benjamin Netanyahu telling Fox News he has an idea of what might have motivated him.
14: It looks like he had been radicalized. I think it's too early to say whether he had any connections with Iran or with anyone else. It's too early to say that.
10: Netanyahu also saying the suspect was from Oman, a country Israel doesn't have diplomatic ties with and therefore wouldn't be allowed to land in Israel.
23: Fox's Jeff Paul in Tel Aviv. In the UK, a dual Iranian national becomes the sixth person arrested in connection with a possible plot to attack a U.S.-run airbase. 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
23: At least two people are dead after the crash of a medical helicopter off the coast of Southern California.
33: Crews continue to search for a missing person who was on board a Reach Air Medical Services helicopter that crashed off of Catalina Island Wednesday night, killing two people and leaving two others in the hospital.
34: We're currently searching with a 45-foot small boat, and we have an MH-60 from Air Station, a Jayhawk helicopter from Air Station San Diego, U.S. Coast Guard, and then a remote-operated vehicle from Los Angeles County Fire Department.
33: Captain Stacy Cressy of the U.S. Coast Guard. Catalina Island is about 22 miles off the mainland of Los Angeles County. Officials say the two hospitalized are in stable condition. The National Transportation Safety Board and the U.S. Coast Guard are investigating.
23: Fox's Christian Goodwin. The two people killed are reportedly a pilot and flight nurse. A crew of four riding in a SpaceX capsule weeks after a faulty valve postponed their joint mission with NASA.
35: SpaceX successfully launches two Americans, one Canadian and one Russian, aboard a Dragon capsule headed from Cape Canaveral to the International Space Station.
36: Ignition and liftoff. Go Falcon, go Dragon, and go Crew 13.
35: From the SpaceX live stream, minutes later, the crew reached space with no issues. Its Falcon 9 booster safely returned to the landing zone in Florida.
37: Welcome to orbit. On behalf of the entire team, we thank you for flying the Falcon today. Have a great mission. Dragon will take you from here.
35: The crew is expected to stay in space 6 months. In Miami, Eben Brown, Fox News.
23: The Canadian astronaut has Ukrainian heritage and has said the ongoing conflict with Russia does not affect the crew's mission in space, where they have to rely on each other. An hour to the close on Wall Street, stocks are higher. Right now, the Dow's up 3 points. The S&P and the NASDAQ also in the green. Elise Brady, Fox News.
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0: from the heart of our nation's capital, Washington, D.C. 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A clear, fresh voice cutting through the noise to tell the truth. It's the Guy Benson Show. Filling in for Guy Benson, here's Rich Zeoli.
1: California is all the talk today because of the debate last night, and it shows the failed policies of Gavin Newsom, who wants to run for president. And he's really hoping, believe it or not, the Republicans do well in midterms, as I will explain to you. Welcome to the Guy Benson Show. Great to have you with us today. It was a smackdown in the debate last night. Xavier Becerra, who is a Democrat running for governor of California, completely exposed by Steve Hilton. Losing track of hundreds of thousands of migrant children during his time as HHS secretary. That was fantastic. He went after him for 479,000 unaccompanied migrant children who were in welfare camps. And it was just, he brought the thunder last night, Steve Hilton did. He brought the thunder. And what I really appreciated was not only did we talk about Becerra's failed time as HHS secretary and the traffickers and the children who are missing and everybody else, they also got into the absolute failure that is the state of California under Gavin Newsom's leadership. With $1 trillion of wealth leaving the state, businesses fleeing the state, Gavin Newsom trying to figure out what he's going to do about the billionaire tax. He supports the billionaire tax, but he doesn't support the version that the wacky Democrats in California are pushing. And whether or not Steve Hilton wins or not, he has done an incredible job of exposing to everybody the failure of Gavin Newsom. As Gavin Newsom gets ready to run for president in 2028. Because I read this whole Vanity Fair piece. I was on America's Newsroom this morning talking about it. And in the way up, I read this Vanity Fair piece about Newsom. And his whole strategy is going to be Bill Clinton, 1992. Take a page out of that playbook. The Democrat Party's gone too far to the left. I'm the centrist Democrat. And I'm the one who can save the party and get us out of the woods. But that strategy only works if the Democrats are losing. If the Democrats win, if they sweep midterms, if they win the House, if they win both the House and the Senate, that message doesn't play. In fact, if the Democrats win the House and maybe even win the Senate, like, for example, if Abdul El-Sayed wins, that's a win for Alexandria Ocasio-Cortez, who is also running for president and is the one standing in Gavin Newsom's way. Gavin Newsom knows that right now it's a two-person contest between him and AOC. And AOC has the energy, the momentum of the base, the DSA support, the Democrat Socialists of America. They want her. She's pretending right now as if she's distancing herself from those people, but she's not. She's not. And as they run in the primary, the DSA, they hate Gavin Newsom. The article in Vanity Fair went on to say that they find him to be untrustworthy and a failure as government, as governor. Way too rich. I mean, they're not wrong. He's a rich guy. He got rich with the help of the Getty family, who invested early on in his wine company. He's a guy that comes from privilege, a guy that comes from wealth. And what has he accomplished as governor? I mean, $1 trillion of wealth has fled the state. People leave California faster than any other state in the country. And where do they go? They go to Florida. They go to red states. They go to South Carolina, North Carolina. They go to Texas. They get out of California. That's not a good record. And if he runs for president, which I'm assuming he absolutely will, that record is going to be the thing that Republicans are going to hammer if they want to stop him from winning the White House. But he also shapeshifts all the time. Depending on who the audience is, Gavin Newsom is a very effective shapeshifter. And this is what he said yesterday about whether or not he's going to run for president. Cut 16.
2: What is your personal deadline for deciding when you're going to run?
3: Fate. I've said it on so many different occasions and so many different days and so many different ways. I'll continue to say the same thing because it still applies. That moment will arrive when it arrives. You'll know it. It sort of hits you, not just here, it hits you here. There's a congruency in the philosophy, in those terms. And just,
2: has your family given you a deadline?
3: And there's no such thing as a deadline in these things. There's just...
2: you said your kids, yeah. It'd be a decision with your wife and kids.
3: Yeah, well, they're the focus group, and there they have the veto power.
1: Oh, come on, there's always a deadline. And he's going to be a former governor very soon. So that means then he's going to lose the power and the advantage of the incumbency as governor. That really hurts him fundraising-wise. Because Gavin Newsom has been able to raise a ton of money. He's got a war chest of $14 million. As a governor, Of course, he's also under federal investigation right now over Jennifer Siebold Newsom, the first partner of California, over her nonprofits and how money was funneled into the nonprofits from people who were given lucrative state contracts, had all kinds of favors done for them by the state of California. And then Gavin Newsom was directing the money to his wife's nonprofits and funding her documentaries and on it goes. Newsom, of course, is claiming that he's just a victim of Donald Trump. That, you know, Trump's just going after him, the DOJ investigating him. Why would they do that, though? Considering that just elevates him. I mean, remember, Donald Trump got elected partly because people like Jack Smith went after him. You know, at the hearing the other day with Jack Smith, the former special counsel, who was never really a special counsel, but, and someone made the point, you really got Donald Trump elected by weaponizing the Department of Justice and going after him. Why would Republicans make the same mistake with Newsom? They wouldn't. So, but Gavin is hoping that the Republicans do well in midterms so that he can make the argument to Democrats, you can't keep nominating socialists, they can't win general elections. So stop nominating people like Abdul El-Sayed. Stop nominating people like James Tallarico. Nominate normal people and you can win. And I'm a normal guy. That's going to be his message. Now, luckily, the record that he has is atrocious. And Steve Hilton has been doing a great job exposing that record. And then it's going to be up to whoever the Republican nominee is for president, whether it's J.D. Vance or Marco Rubio or whoever, or whoever else, if Newsom is the nominee, to hammer him on that record. Here's some of the debate last night. And Steve Hilton going after Xavier Becerra, the former HHS secretary, Democrat nominee for governor, cut 13.
4: We just had Karen Bass, the mayor of L.A., saying we don't need an election for governor because the Democrat is going to win. And that is the attitude we get from these people who've been in charge of our state for 16 years, and they think that they can just do whatever they want, get whatever bad results, the highest taxes in the country for the worst results, taking everybody for granted, taking their votes for granted. That's why that he's not trying to earn anybody's vote. That's why he hasn't been campaigning in this election. They take you for granted. And I just want to ask every Californian, aren't you tired of that? It's time to try something different instead of the same thing over and over again.
1: Yeah, look, I mean, they take it for granted because they're arrogant. They're arrogant. They just assume they're going to win. And they look at the numbers in California, and it's a very blue state. And whether it's Nithia Robin or whether it's Karen Bass or whether it's Xavier Becerra, they don't care. They don't think they have to earn the votes. Newsom's the same way. It's a level of arrogance. I mean, you just look at the guy. You could just see, and he oozes arrogance, doesn't he? In every way, from the hair, the slick back hair. I'll tell you something very funny in the Vanity Fair article. There was a point where Jennifer Siebold Newsom, his wife, compared him to the character in American Psycho. And he really does look like Christian Bale in that movie. If you look closely, he really does. No doubt about it. Now, Becerra, all he could say last night was Trump. That's it. That's all he could say was Trump. So every time every time Steve Hilton hit him on something or went after the record, because Becerra is trying to dodge giving Gavin Newsom a grade. The grade is F, obviously. And every time he would just, Trump, that's it. You just say the word Trump, cut 14.
5: Steve, you're running for governor of California, and you'll enforce Trump's laws at the federal level, but you won't enforce state laws at our level.
4: What people want to hear is solutions to their problems, not these unpleasant political attacks that don't help anyone. You ever say is Trump, Trump, Trump.
5: No, let me.
4: And that's nothing but an insult to every Californian who is desperate for something to change in this state, and all you're offering is more of the same.
1: Yeah, but that's what the entire, every Democrats is Trump, Trump, Trump. That's it. That's all they say. That's all they can say. They don't really have any plans. They're not going to really change anything. They can't. Every plan they have actually would make things more expensive and make it worse. I mean, think about it from this perspective. California has the highest gas prices in the country right now, except Hawaii, but that's an island. So, you know, the highest gas prices in the mainland, California. And California is an oil-rich and natural gas-rich state, and yet they import the vast majority of their oil, like something like 60% of it. Why? Because as Gavin Newsom says in the Vanity Fair article, you're not going to find anybody who's more of a climate change warrior than me. So shutting down coal-fired power plants, bringing oil in, as opposed to California could be a net exporter of oil. They don't care because for him, it's all about making sure that he's saying the things the left wants to hear when it comes to climate change, which is why he banned, don't forget, he banned gas cars. That ban was supposed to take effect in 2035. Luckily, it's not going to happen now. But that was Gavin Newsom signing that into law. He also, they raised the standards in California for the mileage standards, which was also shot down, thank God. But it was ridiculous. It was going to be something like 60-something miles a gallon. Cars couldn't be built with gas engines that way. That was the whole idea, was to try to bankrupt that entire industry, force everybody into electric vehicles, take away personal freedom, take away personal choice. But I tell you, the biggest thing California has going for it is the weather. It's beautiful. It's a beautiful state, and there's Silicon Valley's there, and there's a lot of tech jobs, which also puts Gavin Newsom in a pickle, because it's also the home capital of AI right now. And he doesn't know really what to do about this, but he's starting to embrace the left's AI doom and gloom, you know, AI fear. But he's buddies with all these people. Back to the DSA, AOC, Bernie Sanders, they're all out there saying that AI is a tool of the oligarchs to destroy you, destroy your jobs, and to take all the resources and kill everybody. Unless Gavin Newsom can be as forceful against AI as that, he's not going to do very well in a Democrat primary. And he knows that. So he's trying to, like anything else, he's trying to shapeshift depending on who he's talking to. But Silicon Valley's in California. He's buddies with these tech people. He's helped their industry. Up until recently, he was a champion for it because it's a lot of jobs in California. It's a lot of money in California. It's a lot of wealth in California, obviously. But Steve Hilton, like I said, I'm very, very happy with the campaign he's running. I think he's a great guy. I'm fortunate to have met him a few times. I've had him on my show. I've talked to him on this show before and other shows I filled in on Fox News Radio. And I think he's great. I really do. I think he's great. And when he went after Xavier Becerra last night over the missing kids, 479,000 unaccompanied migrant children, and he just unleashed on him last night, I was really happy to hear this because Becerra has a record. That record is HHS Secretary, cut 15.
4: I cannot believe that you're standing there trying to make these arguments when you were HHS Secretary. You were responsible for 479,000 unaccompanied migrant children and for their welfare in camps that you ran. You sent them because you dismantled the vetting that should have made sure that they were with a safe, protective family or sponsor. You sent thousands of young children directly into the clutches of child sex and labor traffickers. Hundreds of thousands of children that you were responsible for are still missing today. 100,000 of them are under 10 years old. So I cannot believe that you haven't apologized, that you have any kind of sense of shame or responsibility for what you did to those children, and you stand here lecturing people about immigration when you treated these most vulnerable children, unaccompanied children, Steve, in this way?
5: Those retread Trump talking points.
4: It was the
5: Trump
4: New York
5: used,
4: Times,
5: that Trump
4: and they won a Pulitzer Prize for it.
1: Yeah, it was the New York Times. He's exactly right. Great job by Steve Hilton, that. Absolutely. And, of course, Becerra can't answer for it. That should immediately disqualify him from being governor of California, being freaking dog catcher anywhere. That is an absolute failure of a legacy. And what does he do? He turns around and goes, Trump. Trump. And this story came out. Federal agents sought five alleged illegal migrants wanted for credit card fraud in Orange County, California, and Long Beach Thursday morning. California Post was there. Agents armed with drones and guns swarmed Abdel Avila Martinez of Buena Park, a Mexican national who previously was removed from the U.S. in 1999 and allegedly used fake social security numbers to run up thousands in bogus debt. High-flying drones, they tracked him, exited his home before dawn, walked about a quarter of a mile to a car, and they were able to grab him. And this scumbag, you know, this guy was ripping off taxpayers left and right. And what's the issue in California? It's a sanctuary state. It's an absolute sanctuary state. And so you can't go after these people. But thank God, I mean, the Trump administration doesn't care. They're going to go after these people. They're going to lock them up. But that's another thing. We've got from homeless to sanctuary cities to being a sanctuary state, to the outrageous energy prices, outrageous gas prices, to the $1 trillion of wealth that has fled the state. It's an abysmal record of failure that Gavin Newsom owns. You know, homeless people defecating on the streets of San Francisco. He was mayor there. And Becerra is going to be even worse if he gets in there because he was so incompetent as HHS secretary. And at least Newsom was trying to win people over with his shapeshifting to run for president. So good job by Steve Hilton exposing the record, exposing the garbage, and holding these people accountable. I hope he wins. I pray he wins. I really, really do. We got a big show for you here today on the Guy Benson Show. We got a lot coming up for you. The latest on the Israeli hijacking, the Cornell 7, as they're known, this gang rape story that is sweeping the nation. We'll talk about that with our buddy Paul Morrow. Big show ahead. Don't go away.
0: Filling in for Guy Benson, it's Rich Zeoli.

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1: Of course, is with the attempted hijacking of that Israeli airline, and hearing the stories of the heroes who came forward, really remarkable and inspiring too. Absolutely inspiring to think of the courage that exists as we prevented what could have been another 9/11 for Israel. Absolute heroes all around. Who's behind it? You know, the Brits have come out and suggested that they've got evidence that it was Iran. Now, if Iran is behind this, then that is going to be a big, big game changer. It could lead to an escalation in the war. It could also lead for an opportunity for the president to come out and address the nation and ask them for some understanding about the high gas prices. Because I think that would be a very effective move by the president. I'm not talking about just saying it in an event or saying it in a scrum with the press around, because then it gets filtered through the media. I mean, an old school Oval Office address to the nation, 9 p.m. on a whatever night, you know what I mean? And then make the case to the American people, I know your gas prices are high, I know food prices are high. Here's why we're doing what we're doing. Iran's the biggest state sponsor of terrorism. Iran wants a nuclear weapon, and we can't even let them rebuild their long-range non-nuclear weapons because they'll cause chaos in the region. The American people understand sacrifice, and they understand what that means. So if this is in case, if this is in fact something that Iran is behind, it's an opportunity for the president to reach out and make the case to the American people directly. I'm not looking to escalate this in any way, shape, or form. I'm just simply saying the American people would understand that. We can all relate to hijacking in this country. We can all relate to attempts by radical jihadis to bring down an airplane and use it as a weapon of mass destruction. It's something the American people understand very, very well. Maybe not, you know, people that were born well after 9/11, but for the most part, everybody else, we all get that. Here's what the president said today to Peter Doocy regarding this potential link. Cut 34.
22: Has anybody briefed you about whether or not the guy, the pilot of the Fly Dubai plane, is linked to Iran?
23: We're working on it right now. They're being very open with us. I would say the answer, based on what I'm hearing, is yes, but we're working on it right now.
22: So this guy might have been either put in there by the IRGC,
1: could have been. If that's the case, then that's going to be a very, very big deal. We'll find out more about this with our buddy Paul Morrow. I got a lot to ask him about Fly Dubai. I got to ask him about the Cornell 7, a case you're going to hear a lot about in the coming hours and days. It's Rich Zeoli for Guy Benson. Don't go away.

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0: Now, the Ecori Diamonds Traffic Center.
1: Two right lanes are blocked with an accident. 610 the South Loop westbound at Broad Street. Traffic is slow. Backed up to Makawa. 610 the West Loop northbound at Bel Air. That wreck just cleared. Traffic is slow. Backed up to Evergreen. And an accident's cleared out of the way. I-45 the North Freeway southbound. The 610 North Loop. Traffic is slow. Backed up to Cross Timbers. I'm Joe Barnett in the 24-hour Traffic Center.
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5: As always, the Dems are just trying to buy it. 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Is it factored in that it's actually not organic? Because they're just trying to say, by building up the volume, that look at this surge, look at everyone talking about the economy under age 28.
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1: So there is a story that you may have heard about, maybe not. It's beginning to become one of those stories that just breaks above the periphery and will be a story that everybody's talking about, I think, probably by tomorrow, in my opinion. It's about Cornell and an allegation of gang rape a young woman made after initially telling everybody that this was consensual. Well, thank God we have the best mind to talk about all these legal issues and criminal justice issues. Of course, I'm talking about Paul Morrow, Fox News contributor, attorney, award-winning broadcaster, and retired NYPD inspector. Hello, my friend.
2: Hey, Rich. How are you, buddy?
1: I'm good, buddy. Congrats on your award again. Well-deserved. Very happy for you.
2: Thank you. Thank you very much. Great people took leave of their senses and honored me in Miami, but I was very honored and very, very tickled. It was a great time. Great people. Federal Law Enforcement Officers Association. Great outfit.
1: Very, very cool. I'm glad you're here to talk about this, the Cornell 7. Give us just the facts, ma'am, please.
2: All right, so, you know, look, it's a little murky because all of this happens under significant intox, right? They're all drunk. They're snorting ketamine, which is a party drug. And essentially what happens is it appears she goes home with a particular guy to a frat house. They're both heavily intox. There is a second guy there. According to her original statements at the time, investigated by campus police and looked at by the district attorney, and that statement exists in writing, she engaged in consensual sex in a series of ways over the course of hours, at one point threesomes, but with different guys. And at one point, there was almost a foursome, and she said no way. She put it down in her original statement to her attraction, significant attraction to male number one, who's not named in the statement. And as a result, she engaged in this stuff. They asked her, apparently, according to, again, the statement, can we snort ketamine off of your perfect body? That's a quote. And she apparently assented. And that is the way it went. And according to the original statement, she, at one point, when she told them absolutely not, no foursomes, they all backed off. I don't know how the heck you would even constitute a foursome, but I'll leave that to the audience's imagination. But
1: yeah, and I'm not a math guy either, so we'll just leave it at that.
2: Yeah, there we go. So unfortunately, you and I, neither of us are experienced in such a scenario. Well, I'm speaking for myself. Anyway.
1: I'm with you on that, buddy.
2: All right. So in any case, and look, not to make light of it, but the point is this. This whole thing happens, and then there are a series of text messages subsequent to that in which she literally says nothing that happened of a sexual nature, none of the sex stuff was illegal. And she cops to the fact that essentially it seems to be that she's copping to the idea that it was consensual, and in fact says to male number one, I'd like to see you again and do it again, but not without a billion other guys this time. That's the quote as well. Okay. Nonetheless, it comes to light apparently as a result of one of the other fraternity members. And this is back then. The university puts in place a full investigation. They call in campus police. And on these big campuses, you know, these cops are empowered to make arrests. And they're cops. They carry guns. They're fully sworn and, you know, law enforcement. So they do this big investigation. Cornell is heavily involved. And they're all debriefed. They put them in, and she gets a lot of support. They give her an advocate. They give her a support crew, emotional support, all the kind of stuff that you would kind of want to see. And ultimately, when it's presented to the district attorney's office, she gives this statement absolving everybody in sum and substance. Do I have the statement? No. But it's not released to my knowledge. I looked for it. Pieces that might be out there, but essentially she absolves them. And so the case goes nascent. And then cut to now, years later, and she files a lawsuit. And the crux of it is essentially that, yeah, okay, she's aware of what she said previously, but I could not consent because of my severe intoxication. And that is a problem in New York under New York law. And so the district attorney, now looking at that, says, oh, I better reopen this. And there has been now a lot of movement against these Cornell students. Even at the time, back then, two were expelled. One, I think, was put on probation, but two were expelled. But now some of the others have lost jobs. They're being named. They're being very dirty.
1: Being doxxed, too, a lot of these guys, right?
2: We have not had the, exactly. And we've not had a court case yet. And that's kind of where it resides. And of course, the politicians in an election year, Kathy Hochul specifically, is jumping on this with both feet because she knows she's very weak on law enforcement.
1: Yeah, I mean, Alexandria Ocasio-Cortez, Paul, she came out and said something to the effect of, there is a rape culture on Cornell's campus and every college campus. And we've heard this before. I mean, the Duke lacrosse story, there was that, the allegation of a gang rape at UVA years ago. Rolling Stone magazine had published that big piece. It turned out the woman was lying about the whole thing, but all these young men had their lives upended. So there are definitely similarities here with this. And the fact that, I guess, the prosecutor is reopening the case, right? That's very rare, isn't it?
2: I mean, look, you know, does it happen? Sure. Remember that thanks to Harvey Weinstein, there is no statute of limitations in New York on rape. And she's saying now outright that she was raped, period, end of story, and that she was not capable of, she was so severely intoxicated that she was legally incapable of consenting. You can be a little bit intox in New York, intox to a particular degree, and consent. Where that line is, that's why these things are so hard.
1: Yeah.
2: You know, in addition to the usual, he said, she said, I mean, I've had a couple of these. I had one as a new patrol sergeant, and the girl said, you know, I have to tell a war story. Every cop has, you know, things like this, but, you know, she said, it's in Times Square, it's late at night. And she says that, approaches one of my guys and says that, she was raped, and she blamed four black men that they essentially carjacked her and raped her in New York. And she didn't seem to be traumatized. She didn't seem to be all that upset. But you got to treat it seriously. Fortunately, New York has, NYPD has a pretty good structure for all its vilified. They have a good structure for this kind of thing. Called special victims sent female detectives, and it took them about 10 minutes before she broke and said, I wasn't there, I had left, but I heard later that she admitted that she ran off with a boyfriend for a weekend and she was afraid of what her parents were going to do. She had conjured the whole thing. So these things happen. These he said, she said. Now, I'm not analogizing that to what happened at Cornell. My point is, the he said, she said aspect of these things is hard enough. That's the point I'm making with that story. But then add the overlay of at what point does she become incapable of consent. In New York, there's a very blurry continuum there, and it's very hard to quantify, and that's what they're going to wrestle with.
1: Paul Moore is with us. It's great to have him, of course, Fox News contributor and all-around great guy and legal mind, retired NYPD inspector. All right, so we'll be watching for that case. I do think it's going to be the case everybody's talking about. I got to ask you about the case that everybody was talking about and probably will be talking about again, which is Lindsey Clancy. Explain to me, I want to play this audio for you. This is her attorney, Kevin Reddington, who I guess at this point now has either lost his friggin' mind or is just throwing spaghetti up at the wall. But this is Kevin Reddington suggesting now maybe Lindsey Clancy didn't kill her kids. Take a listen.
3: So I ask the court to hearken back to the evidence that was presented and ask yourself, where's the evidence that she did this? Where is the evidence that she did this?
1: What the hell is he talking about, Paul? The entire case, his defense was predicated on the fact that, yes, she did this, but she was too insane to be criminally liable for this. So is he now playing into the Patrick Clancy conspiracy theories, maybe?
2: No, I don't, I mean, maybe he is, and you know, what he's really doing, so look, there's five pending motions in the case, and a motion is just from one side, a written document to the judge saying, rule my way on this issue. One of them is the gag order from the prosecution. The other four are all from Reddington. One of them is related to the note that was sent out on 4 September. We don't have to worry about that. It's kind of in the weeds. The other one is this request to look at the holdout juror's phone, which I don't think is going anywhere, which is a whole other discussion. The other one is double jeopardy, also a loser because essentially asking the judge, Judge Sullivan, to rule against himself, because the argument with the double jeopardy thing is that he should have swapped out the juror and therefore double jeopardy should apply. Good luck with that. That's not happening. And so what is that? You know, the reason I go through these all. What you're talking about is the first and major motion, which is the Rule 25 motion. Rule 25 is a motion from the defense here that just says there is insufficient evidence for any rational person to find for the prosecution, and therefore the case should not be retried. That's all it does. Mm-hmm. And then he uses, under that rubric, two different and contradictory prongs. One of them, no reasonable juror could find that she understood what she was doing was wrong, essentially the whole theory of the defense's case. And then number two, there's not enough evidence to even prove that she did this thing. So that is insufficient, and so it should not go forward. Now, legally, you're allowed to do this. You're allowed to put in two contradictory narratives in one motion that make the same point, which is it is legally insufficient under Rule 25 for this case to even be retried. But here's the nuance. Number one, by including the idea that she didn't do it after we all saw the first trial, I think he undermines his case. I think he would have been better off leaving that alone.
1: I agree.
2: He's throwing everything he can at the wall, but he's undermined his own motion.
1: Yeah.
2: Now, can you split the motion? Yeah, you can. You know, the judge could say, well, of course she did it, but there is not sufficient evidence to find that she knew what she was doing, and so I'm going to throw the case out. Do I expect that?
1: And let me just say, Paul, I hate to interrupt you, but breaking news, it just happened moments ago, and of course you know how trustworthy producer Christine is, so she was all over it. The judge has just denied the defense motion for acquittal. Just literally happened as you and I were talking.
2: So there you go. That's the Rule 25 motion. So that's where I was going. I don't expect it to happen. And Reddington undermined his own case. And I'm going to tell you why this is never going to happen again, just to close the loop. Were Reddington to raise this at trial, he opens the door to all the testimony from his own side in the first trial. So were he to try to say there is insufficient evidence here that she even did this, the cops blew the investigation, the prosecution is going to say, oh, let's play a tape of your own, let's get your own witnesses, psychiatrists from the first trial, telling us that she did it because she heard voices on the stand right now. They won't play a tape. They'll get the actual person. And that is going to completely open a door that Reddington doesn't want. So the point is, this thing is over relative to the Rule 25. The other stuff is crap as well. It's Reddington being Reddington. What they all are opening salvos in the retrial. And here's the thing. Reddington wants a bench trial, which is up to the defense. But in Massachusetts, you can't have a bench trial, which means just a judge, no jury. Can't have that on murder one. Reddington wants the prosecution to drop the murder one, have the top charge be murder two, and have Judge Sullivan be judge and jury. And you know what? The prosecution might do it because they barely survived with a jury the first time.
1: Right.
2: And there's all this publicity. You may be better off saying, well, drop murder one, throw it all on Judge Sullivan, and let's rock and roll. And so what Reddington's doing is trying to get into the mind of Judge Sullivan, who's likely going to hear this case if he doesn't age out, because Sullivan ages out next year by some reports in June. Huh. And that's why Reddington said, Your Honor, at the hearing earlier this week, Your Honor, I can't be ready to do this before June. People said, why is he saying June? Does he have other cases? No, he's trying to outlast Sullivan.
1: Right, right. Well, listen, it's a chess game, Paul, and you just laid it out for us. I love it. I love the strategy. Thanks, my friend. As always, we appreciate you coming on the show to give your analysis, and please follow Paul at the Ops Desk. Thanks, buddy.
2: Anytime, Rich. You take care.
1: More to come here on the Guy Benson Show, the latest on everything with Iran and Tennessee death row inmate. This is a story that will blow your mind. I'll tell you what the governor of Tennessee is doing about it. Don't go away.
0: An insightful look into policy, politics, and media that keep you ahead of the news cycle. The Guy Benson Show.

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0: This is a very, very strange story. A gruesome story after a gruesome killing in Tennessee. This woman's name is Krista Pike. Excuse me. She was sentenced to death for the brutal 1995 torture and murder of her 19-year-old classmate, Colleen Slemmer, on the University of Tennessee Agricultural Campus. It was a very, very brutal torture slash killing. She even brought the skull to show her classmates, crushed her skull with a piece of asphalt, kept the skull as a souvenir. I mean, it was just awful. She was convicted of first-degree murder, conspiracy to commit first-degree murder. She was 18 at the time, eligible for capital punishment, became the youngest woman on death row in the modern era. And her boyfriend would have been also whacked, but or they would have tried to anyway, but he was ineligible for the death penalty at the time. He was 17. While incarcerated on death row, she was convicted of attempted first-degree murder in 2001 after trying to strangle a fellow inmate. Now, she was scheduled to die yesterday. The execution was botched. They heard noises coming out of her after they administered the lethal injection that Tennessee uses. Every state does. They use lethal injection now. I'd bring back firing squad if it were up to me, but she used lethal injection. The execution was halted. The governor has since ordered an independent third-party review. She now has brain injury. They gave her life-saving care to save her life, which, you know, again, you go, she's on death row, but that's what they have to do. They don't find another way to kill her. If she survives the state induced method, they have to save her life. So now everybody's talking about the death penalty again and going, well, this is pretty barbaric here, even though what she did was very barbaric, but where do we go from here with this? So the governor, Bill Lee, came out, and he is now, for the time being at least, there'll be no executions in Tennessee. Here's the governor from earlier today, Cut 32.
1: As I've said before, carrying out a lawfully imposed sentence is among the state's most important responsibilities and most serious responsibilities. And the people of Tennessee have determined their capital punishment

0: What is the appropriate sentence for the most heinous of crimes? The people of Tennessee expect that those sentences will be carried out in a manner that's not only legal and constitutional, but effective. And that didn't happen. I'm highly disappointed, along with Tennesseans, about what happened last night.
1: Some states do use firing squad, and some states also use gas chambers as well. But every state uses lethal injection. And so the governor continued today, cut 33.
0: Immediately took action to call for a thorough and comprehensive and third-party review and investigation into the protocol.
1: Amazing stuff. So there'll be a lot more on this, and I'm sure there's going to be a move now to try to ban lethal injection and the death penalty writ large. But this is a heinous, heinous woman. I mean, she's a monster. She's an absolute monster. She brutally tortured a young woman, and just awful stuff. All right, coming up, we have some real breaking news going on around fraud and some arrests that are made. We'll talk to our buddy Matt Flynn about that. It's the Guy Benson Show. Don't go away.

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6: U.S. service members head to the Middle East. I'm Lisa Brady, Fox News. Two U.S. officials confirming to Fox the Theodore Roosevelt Carrier Strike Group and a Marine Expeditionary Unit are being sent to the region, adding about 10,000 more sailors and Marines to the Middle East. It'll be the third U.S. aircraft carrier in the region. This as President Trump suggests Iran may have a connection to yesterday's attack on a flight to Israel.
7: The Fly Dubai co-pilot accused of trying to intentionally crash an Israel-bound jet this week could be linked to Iran. President Trump says,
8: I would say the answer based on what I'm hearing is yes, but we're working on it right now.
7: The president's comments follow Israeli Prime Minister Benjamin Netanyahu's assessment on Fox and Friends that the co-pilot underwent radical indoctrination. Passengers on the flight described a harrowing scene. The pilot was stabbed by the co-pilot. Passengers and crew members were able to retake control of the aircraft and make an emergency landing in Saudi Arabia.
6: Fox's Jared Halpern at the White House. Meantime, a sixth person arrested in a possible plot to attack a U.S.-run airbase in England. Counterterrorism police in Britain say the new suspect is a dual UK-Iranian national. Iran has denied involvement. Lawyers for a convicted killer in Tennessee say she is alive in critical condition at a hospital after a failed execution attempt last night.
9: I don't think we could ever know what it was like to go through that time, but I do know that that really was her biggest fear. It was not a fear of dying. It was a fear of a prolonged, painful, traumatic death.
6: Stephen Farrell, one of the lawyers for Krista Pike, who was convicted in the torture murder of a classmate more than 30 years ago. Pike surviving two lethal injection doses. An investigation continues. In Massachusetts, a judge just rejecting a defense motion to acquit Lindsay Clancy in the killing of her three children after the recent hung jury and mistrial. 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
14: 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Download it now.
6: A tip about a possible plot to attack the Texas Capitol leads to a joint probe by the FBI and the state and the arrest of a 40-year-old suspect, Benny Caldera.
5: The arrest warrant affidavit alleges Caldera told a friend, quote, "I am going to the Capitol and I am going to shoot it up." And that Caldera was angry at the American-Israeli Public Affairs Committee, saying, quote, "These people have to be exterminated."
6: Fox's Jonathan Hund, Caldera facing a felony charge of making a terrorist threat against a public servant. A campaign promise from New York City Mayor Zoran Mamdani to freeze the rent becomes reality for some New Yorkers with a new policy kicking in as October begins.
15: Many New Yorkers in rent-stabilized apartments will have the option to choose 1 or 2 year renewals at a 0% rent increase between now and the end of September next year. It could potentially affect millions of people in the city. The policy has had its detractors, ranging from landlords who have said higher taxes and more repairs will result, to President Trump, who posted on Truth Social last June that the policy will create ghettos and slums. In New York, Grinnell Scott, Fox News.
6: Mortgage rates hitting their highest levels in nearly 4 years, topping 7.25% in Freddie Mac's average for a 30-year fixed rate.
16: In 2022, rates surged as part of post-pandemic inflation that ended years of below 5% mortgage rates and grounded the housing market to a halt. Mortgage rates are rising as inflation, a surge in government debt, and heavy corporate borrowing for the build-out of AI are pushing up bond yields.
6: Fox's Hillary Barsky and the bond market's been putting pressure on the stock market, but stocks finish higher today. The Dow up 20 points after the bell. The S&P up about 15. The NASDAQ up 10 points after they were lower during the session. I'm Lisa Brady. This is Fox News.
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0: generation of conservative talk. Right here, right now. Fair, fun, and backed by the trusted voices and reporting resources of Fox News. Fox News. You're listening to The Guy Benson Show. Filling in for Guy Benson, here's Rich Zeoli.
1: You know, I hate fraud. I mean, that's not a really bold statement. I think we all do. But at least right now, we're cracking down on fraud, especially in blue states like California, where fraud has run rampant. Welcome back to the Guy Benson Show. Great to be with you this afternoon. And very excited to welcome back to the show, Matt Finn, Fox News national correspondent. Matt, great to talk to you again, my friend. How are things?
2: Great. Thanks for having me.
1: You were on the scene. You were there in California. Fraud bus. Tell us about it.
2: Yeah, the fraud here is like drinking from a fire hose in California. Like every day, every week, there's some type of new bust. But we were there this morning in Orange County as federal agents arrested a 38-year-old man who allegedly used someone else's social security number, he's a Mexican national, to rack up $16,000 in debt, going on a shopping spree, spending $1,100 at a guitar store. And once all that debt was accrued, he then applied for bankruptcy, basically to eliminate his debt, right? Get it off his back. And in the process of filing for the bankruptcy, he admitted that he used a stolen social security number and probably thought, you know, that he would move on from there and not have to deal with this under the illusion that, you know, in America, if you apply for a bankruptcy, all your debt gets forgiven and you move on, right? Well, in admitting that he used someone else's social security number, that put him on the Trump administration's radar, and he was arrested this morning before the sun came up. We were there. He was in his car. The feds tell us he was likely on his way to work. He was being surveilled by a drone and everything, and they busted him in his car. And he's one of five defendants here in Southern California who are accused of all doing the same thing, using a stolen social security number, someone else's social security number, racking up debt. This other defendant racked up $63,000 in bills, including places like Home Depot, Macy's, Lowe's, Ashley Furniture, places you and I would like to go and spend thousands of dollars of our hard-earned money. These guys went there with stolen social security numbers, applied for bankruptcy, and then ultimately were arrested for fraud. So now they face many years in federal prison if convicted and ultimately deportation.
1: Wow. I mean, so when you say it's like drinking out of a fire hose, it's literally every day there's something else, huh?
2: You know, it's social security fraud. It's Medicare fraud. All types. People, you know, buying and shipping things online, Amazon. It's all types of going on here in California. And the Trump administration says, in fact, you know, United States First Assistant U.S. Attorney Bill O'Saley said that California lays out the red carpet for fraudsters. And it's crazy to think, you know, as you're driving around, and I've done several of these embeds now and these ride-alongs now, and the scheme and the type of person, it varies. Sometimes uber wealthy people, largely based on their fraudulent, you know, incoming, or today, you know, someone who is very blue collar, driving, you know, kind of a beat up SUV in a, you know, a nice Orange County town. Then we go out to the, you know, the Inland Empire of California. Sometimes coastal communities in Newport Beach, mansions in Newport Beach, you know, also the infamous fraud of daycares and old age homes here as well. So homeless fraud, of course, a huge one. So it's no matter where you look, the scale and the scheme may vary, but it's all around us, you know, and it's crazy to think your own neighbor may have got their home or their car through fraudulent activity.
1: Yeah, it's crazy, Matt. It really is. And Matt Finn's joining us here now to break this all down for us. And you can follow him on social media at Matt Finn FNC. Well, looking at the pictures of this, too, I mean, this guy looks exactly like you'd expect this guy to look. But to your point, I mean, there are wealthy people that do fraud and there are blue-collar people that do fraud. Is it just so easy in California? Is that what it is? It's just that there's so much, I guess, I don't know, government handouts or something, and it's just so easy to milk the system? Is there just no oversight? Is it all the above?
2: That's what federal prosecutors will tell you. And here, one thing we all know is that the giant state of California, one of the world's largest economies, I think the fourth or fifth largest economy in the world, is largely controlled by a select number of people in Sacramento. And it's a supermajority in Sacramento. And I'm told by, you know, people who are elected officials, assemblymen and women, former assemblymen and women who have been on the inside of this, that a lot of the Democrats in California want to spend. They look it up as a win or an accomplishment if they're handing out money, right? They can say, we gave $20 billion towards the homeless problem. Okay, great. But what happens after that? Where's the accountability? Where's this money going? And I have learned through my reporting and investigations that a lot of this money ends up in the hands of NGOs, non-government organizations, right? And then they get to dole it out, or they get to spend it on themselves. You know, there's places here in Los Angeles, you know, who got places that got millions and millions and millions of dollars for homelessness, you know, and they could spend it one way or another, or they can use it on themselves. Even my old neighborhood, you know, Westwood, Los Angeles, a couple blocks from my house, this person living in a mansion. I don't live in a mansion, but this person did, and got away with millions of homeless dollars. He claimed he was giving three meals a day to homeless people at his facilities, and upon inspection, had nothing more than canned beans and ramen noodles. True story. Look it up. You know, the images are on my social media. Ask them. So, I mean, there's billions and billions of dollars. I think the figure is $24 billion that was handed out towards homelessness. And it ends up in the hands of everyday people running non-government organizations. So, yeah, I mean, it's just free-flowing here in California. And it's not to say it's not happening in other states either. You know, Dr. Oz, the head of Medicare now, I believe, he points out Florida for healthcare fraud as well. So it's not just blue states or Democratic states. But the thing about California is it's such a large economy, and there's so much money at stake, you know, and then it just flows from Sacramento.
1: Matt Finn, are you covering the story of the investigation into, because you brought up NGOs, into Jennifer Siebold Newsom, the first partner, and her nonprofits?
2: I am not personally covering that.
1: I read about it earlier today. I was going on America's Newsroom to talk about Newsom and, you know, his future, and obviously that investigation that's ongoing there. But a lot of this has to do with money from, you know, groups that got favors from the state. I mean, this is the allegation, they're favors from Newsom, and that money goes into various NGOs. Mm-hmm. And some of those groups were Siebel Newsom's, you know. But it just kind of goes to the point of just the money keeps flowing. And there really aren't any major laws against it on the state level, which is why the feds have to go after them, which is just crazy, you know. Go ahead. Sorry.
2: Yeah, no, you'll hear federal prosecutors say that a lot of this money is handed to you know, political associates, right, or people that align with their policies, right? It's you scratch my back, I'll scratch yours. And that's how the world works. We know that, right? So, I mean, if you look at Sacramento, it's a supermajority controlled by Democrats, you know. So, of course, I mean, who's got access to the money? And if they're, you know, stereotypical politicians in America, they're going to give the money to their friends.
1: Mm-hmm. Yeah, look, that's how it works, right? Matt Finn's joining us right now, and it's great to have him with us. Let me ask you, though, on this this idea of fraud and everything else that's going on in California. I mean, this guy who got arrested is an illegal immigrant. Five illegal aliens have been targeted, fake stolen Social Security numbers. The one guy, though, I read, was deported, and he came back to the United States, right? Yeah. So how much of this is about California being a sanctuary state?
2: Yeah, so this particular guy, the one that I personally saw be arrested, he was previously deported in 1999. He's a Mexican national. The criminal complaint says he re-entered, illegally re-entered. So obviously this becomes an immigration story as well. And we had U.S. Attorney Bill Saley on our air today, and he said this is the result of the open border policy, you know, under President Biden. Now, I mean, I spent about 75 to 100 days at the southern United States border at the height of the crisis. I mean, I could talk to you for the next several hours about what we saw, but under open border is an understatement. I mean, we would see hundreds, if not thousands, of people almost on a daily basis crossing the Rio Grande River or crossing in Hagumba, California. And not just crossing, but at that time, American U.S. agents would welcome them across, help them across. If they struggled to swim across the river, we'd go get them and bring them onto American soil. In Hagumba, we'd, you know, help them around the wall, or they figure out their way, you know, through the wall. And so, I mean, open border is exactly what it was, for better or worse, depending on where you stand on it. And it's truly unimaginable what happened and how lawless the United States border was for so many years. I mean, on any given day, we would see like an entire high school worth of people just walk across the border. And what was interesting about Hagumba, California, which is just a few hours south of where I am in Los Angeles, is I would directly talk to people who would tell us they're coming from Iran, they're coming from China, they're coming from Africa. I mean, this is not just Hispanic people looking for a job. A lot of our adversaries, people were arriving here into the United States. And it was completely lawless and mind-boggling to see.
1: It's just, you know, it's amazing because you see it on TV and then to hear you describe it and you were on the ground to witness it. And yeah, I mean, it's just, it's infuriating to hear this. So I guess I'll ask you the question then, Gavin Newsom, how he fits into all this, because he's obviously going to run for president. He's going to be a former governor, but I mean, his record's going to come under scrutiny. So whether it's homelessness or whether it's illegal immigration, whether it's open borders, I mean, it seems like Newsom's kind of on the wrong side of every issue here and really at the heart of what so many of the problems that are going on. I mean, it's not like Gavin Newsom got in there and said, we're going to work with the feds on tracking down people like this, or we're going to try to close some of these loopholes that lead to fraud. I mean, nothing like that. If anything, you can make the argument that it completely expanded under Gavin Newsom's tenure, right?
2: This is a sanctuary state. The majority of these cities are sanctuary cities, including Los Angeles. They are against the federal agents coming here. I mean, and making arrests. You saw Mayor Karen Bass. You know, you see other elected officials, Nithya Raman right now running for mayor. These people flat out say they don't want immigration raids and enforcements in their city. You know, and so, and I was at the California border, you know, and there was absolutely no deterrent. There also wasn't in Texas. Texas have actually tried, and actually they succeeded a lot with putting up deterrent like razor wire and stuff like that. But in general, you know, a lot of these states openly welcome migrants. And here's the thing, you know, you and I know, like, there's a lot of people with goodwill who cross the border. They want to work. They want to stay under the radar. But, you know, you'll hear the Trump administration and federal prosecutors say all the time, the law is the law. We cannot make exceptions. You know, even right now, we were tracking this one story of this guy who was an active member of his church, you know, got an education, was, by most accounts, an upstanding citizen, but he overstayed a visa many years ago and never did anything about it. So he's here illegally, you know, and so ultimately he was taken into custody. He's probably going to be deported. And it's a lot of this is, it's not easy, you know, but it's the law. And, you know, as long as we have a law in this country, we have to abide by it or we'll become a lawless nation. You know, and members of the Trump administration say all the time, look, if you don't want immigration enforcement, change how you vote.
1: Right.
2: Right. I mean, currently this is federal law and these agents are enacting and carrying out federal law. And I have to tell you, I mean, I've done a lot of raids here in Southern California. And, you know, these guys are met by fierce deterrence, people showing up, screaming. But, you know, last summer it was flat out chaos, people chucking stuff at their faces, lighting stuff on fire. You've seen the video from Minneapolis and everything. But in general, the law is the law, you know, and you can protest all you want and throw stuff at agents all you want, but you're only going to get yourself in trouble too.
1: Matt Finn, thanks so much for joining us today here on the Guy Benson Show. Great reporting. Great to have you on the ground out there. Really appreciate it. And please follow Matt on social media at Matt Finn FNC. Thanks, Matt.
2: Thanks so much.
1: More to come here on the Guy Benson Show. We got a lot for you, but I may have the date, a date you didn't want. It is the date of Doomsday, and I'm not talking about the Avengers movie. Don't go away.
0: From the biggest headlines in Washington to the culture shift shaping the country, get a reasoned take without the outrage. Guy Benson.

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9: Hi, this is Congresswoman Lizzie Fletcher running for re-election in Texas's 7th Congressional District in the November 3rd general election. This election is very important, so make sure you register to vote today, and then make sure you turn out to vote. Early voting starts October 19th. Remember, your vote counts.
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11: The Steelers trading away Joey Porter Jr. to the Cowboys for a sixth-round pick next year and a second-rounder in 2028. Porter and Pittsburgh had been at odds over a contract extension. The Steelers open week 4-9 in Cleveland. San Diego State will kick off the Pac-12 portion of their football schedule Saturday without several players due to a mumps outbreak. 14 student-athletes have confirmed cases. I'm Frank Aaron.
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0: Now, I'm not talking about the Avengers Doomsday movie, which is coming out December 17th. I already have my tickets. I'm a big Avengers fan. I'm a big MCU guy. No, I'm talking about Doomsday as in the end of time, the end of the world. Doomsday. In 1960, the journal Science published an article in which scientists predicted Doomsday would arrive, and they have the actual date. The date they predicted in 1960. This is from Gizmodo.com. So, producer Christine, I'm going to ask you, do you think that Doomsday is coming anytime soon?
1: No. I'm not a believer in that.
0: Okay.
1: And I'm a panicker, so you would think I would believe in something like that.
0: Well, according to the scientists in 1960, the date that they set, Heinz von Forster, an Austrian-American professor and cybernetics expert, and two of his students, they argued that the date of Doomsday was going to be Friday, November 13th, 2026.
1: Can you say his name properly? Heinz von Forster.
0: Heinz! November, and it's Friday the 13th, though, which, I mean, in some respect, you got to give mad props, because, I mean, the movie hadn't even come out yet. That wouldn't come out until 1980. You know what I mean?
1: Wait, but, so I have a question. What happens, like, on Doomsday?
0: They say the human population would approach infinity and effectively annihilate itself. They argue this in 1960, and they, back then, it caused all kinds of panic. It was a whole big population, a whole big thing about global population, Doomsday, everyone's going to die. And then, you know, so we got a month and a half, basically.
1: All right. So should we hit the bar now and just end this podcast, this show?
0: Absolutely. Works for me.
1: Now, you would think, you know, here's the thing. We should probably get a psychic. And I know guy's going to say no, but we should probably get a psychic on. Because wouldn't they know better than Heinz?
0: Heinz, yeah. But let's think about this, though. The fact that this is coming out now, and it's supposed to be November 13th, and Avengers Doomsday is coming out December 17th, do you put it past Disney, which owns Marvel, to conjure this up again and try to sell some tickets?
1: Oh, of course they're going to. I mean, that would be smart, wouldn't it?
0: Yes.
1: But I don't know if people are going to fall for it. I feel like, I mean, I don't know. Joe, are you scared about Doomsday?
2: No, not really. I mean, I just try to have an optimistic perspective on things. I try. Keyword, try.
0: All right, assuming that Doomsday was going to happen on Friday the 13th, November 13th, and you knew it was going to happen, so what do you do on the 12th?
2: That's a great question.
1: That's a great question.
0: And what do you eat on the 12th?
1: Oh, so this is kind of like a last meal thing.
0: I would think.
1: Sign it, like, if I was on death row, too. Oh, right. Definitely a great steak, a lobster, plenty of really good red wine, a creme brulee. You know,
0: I wouldn't fast for the apocalypse?
1: No! I had two lunches today. I can't fast.
0: Well, I'm just saying, I mean, like, if it's Doomsday and it turns out to be, you know, we're all fighting each other, you know, for scraps, I don't want to be full from a big meal.
1: Oh, you want to be able to move quickly?
0: Joel, you see my point? I mean, if I'm like digesting a steak and a big Cabernet and some guy's coming, you know what I mean? Like, that guy's going to take over my stuff.
2: Listen, I understand what you're saying, Rich, but if it's my last day on Earth, I am going all in on all my favorite dishes, okay?
0: You know what I'm doing on the 12th?
1: Do tell.
0: I'm going to the shooting range just to be safe.
1: Oh, you're really, like, worried about this, aren't you?
0: No, I'm not. I think this is a marketing ploy by Disney. I really do. Because they're, you know, it's Disney. It's freaking evil. So they would definitely get everybody at least talking about Doomsday to try to remind everybody that Doomsday is coming out in December. So, no, I'm not worried about it. I also don't think it could be on Friday the 13th. Because, again, these guys didn't know who Jason Voorhees was back then. Like, think about it. Camp Crystal Lake, Voorhees does not happen until 1980. The guy in the hockey mask who kills all the counselors.
1: For what? From what
0: movie?
1: Well,
0: his mother does. Friday the 13th. How do you not know this?
1: I don't watch scary movies.
0: It was filmed in New Jersey, Christine.
1: What?
0: Oh, come on. I don't have time for this. All right, we got a break. We got a great guest coming up. Bethany Mandel. It's the Guy Benson Show. It's Rich Zioli in for Guy. Doomsday's coming. Don't go away.

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12: Hello, this is Leticia Gutierrez running for the newly redrawn Congressional District 9 in this November 3rd's general election. 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
15: Good afternoon. There is a North Beltway eastbound accident at the Hardy Toll that has the left lane blocked. Still one on the east loop, southbound ramp to I-10. That's going to be partially blocked with delays stretching back toward Kirkpatrick. I'm Katie London in the 24-hour Traffic Center.
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18: Thank you, Prevagen. We appreciate it very, very much. Great to have you here on the Guy Benson Show. Great to be filling in for Guy today. You can follow me on X at Rich Zeoli, if you'd like. I'd appreciate that. Joining us now, Bethany Mandel, co-author of the best-selling book, Stolen Youth. Bethany Mandel podcasts and writes at The Mom Wars. Check out that site and download her podcast today. Bethany, great to talk to you again, my friend. How are things?
19: Thank God. Good. How are you?
18: I'm doing very well. Lot to chat about, first of all. I don't know if you heard the breaking news, but the judge has just refused to allow the acquittal of Lindsey Clancy to go forward. So the judge shot that down. I think that's great news, personally.
19: Yeah. I mean, she's admitted, I mean, theoretically, she admitted to killing her children, but now apparently her lawyer is backtracking.
18: Which, right.
19: I'm not sure how you can take back, Sion. I murdered my three children, but I guess we're going to try.
18: I guess so. I wanted to play for you some audio of the mayor of New York City, Zohran Mamdani. I found this to be surprising last week when he came out and earlier this week when he came out and started talking about his ideas to combat anti-Semitism, because it seemed like for a while he was absolutely just letting this stew. And, you know, certainly his comments about Netanyahu, and I'll let you expand on all that, Bethany. But here's a little bit of the mayor. Let's start with Cut 41.
20: Over the last year, I've met with Jewish New Yorkers across the five boroughs. I've met with them in their dining rooms, sat with them on the subway, and spoke to them in their shuls. Time and again, I've heard the same thing. Anti-Semitism is real, and it is growing. Here in New York City, while our Jewish neighbors make up only 12% of the population, NYPD statistics show that anti-Semitic hate crimes account for more than half of all confirmed hate crimes. This is not only unacceptable, it's something we all have an obligation to change. And City Hall will lead the way. That is why today I'm proud to announce the nation's first ever municipal strategy to combat anti-Semitism, a roadmap for how our administration will confront the scourge of anti-Semitism now and in the future.
18: I mean, wouldn't a good start be to not say that you would arrest Benjamin Netanyahu and say that he's committing genocide?
19: You would think. I mean, there's a lot of things that he's done that are a direct assault on Jewish New Yorkers that has nothing to do with Israel, although notably, he basically copied what Eric Adams did on anti-Semitism, but withdrew every reference to Israel and Zionism, and refused to even define anti-Semitism, which is an important distinction as well. But there have been a lot of instances, for example, security grants around Jewish schools, because Jews are the primary target of hate crimes in New York City, and he will not expand protection to Jewish schools. We saw, this sounds a little tangential, but in Michigan, there was an attempted attack on a preschool in Michigan by a terrorist who was affiliated with Hezbollah. The Democratic Socialist candidate in Michigan, Al Sayed, has not really decreed what had happened. He hasn't given an adequate answer to, like, do you think this was bad? This is the same ideology that Mamdani is a fan of, that he adheres to as a Democratic Socialist. And so when he refuses to protect Jewish students in New York City, one has to wonder how much he cares about them, especially in light of this attempted slaughter of dozens of very little preschoolers in a Jewish preschool in Michigan.
18: You say that all these attacks are happening. Who's committing them, Bethany?
19: I don't think that I'm allowed to say that.
18: Well, can you name some suspects for us, perhaps?
19: They sometimes always yell Allahu Akbar.
18: Okay.
19: And you can deduce from that what you will, but we're not allowed to call that. I mean, especially in the world of Zohran Mamdani, you're not allowed to assume that someone who yells Allahu Akbar, or who tries, I mean, this is the New York Times as well, who tries to crash an Israeli plane full of Israelis flying from Dubai to Tel Aviv and nosedive it into the ground in Saudi Arabia, you're not allowed to make any assumptions about what his motivations might be. Let's just let it all play out. And we'll find out eventually why he tried to murder all those people.
18: The New York Times, at first they called it a clash in the cockpit, Bethany. That was my favorite, a clash in the cockpit.
19: Yes, an alter- An altercation. Just a little scuffle, you know. What's a stabbing between friends?
18: I mean, come on. You know, the one pilot wanted the fish. You never order fish on an airplane. Everybody knows that. No. Come on.
19: It's really inconsiderate. No, it's wild because, you know, we just, you know, less than a month ago, witnessed the 25th anniversary of 9/11. And I spent so much time in the last month talking about the heroes of Flight 93 with my family, with my children. And then we woke up yesterday morning and it was 2.0. It was Flight 93, 2.0. Only this time, thank God, the passenger was able to recall a television show that he had watched previously that gave him ideas about how you could land the plane in a pinch, or not land, but level the plane in a pinch. And it was by the grace of God that they didn't meet the same fate as the passengers of Flight 93 did in Shanksville, Pennsylvania. And this was sort of a blip for liberals. Like, this is an inconvenient story for them because it sort of highlights the threat of Islamic terror that we're all facing.
18: Yeah, because I mean Netanyahu said the guy was a wannabe jihadi, and the Brits are the one coming out and saying that this is most likely linked to Iran. So, you know, the president mm-hmm. today said the same thing when he said, yeah, yeah. You know, he's hearing that as well. The fact that the UK and their woke prime minister said that, you know what I mean? Like, he would not be just coming out and saying that unless they had some serious evidence to prove that, I think.
19: Yeah, I mean, it's really throwing the gloves down, and it's a very serious charge that could reignite the conflict between Israel and Iran, because I don't know how Israel could know for a fact that this country tried to kill 174 of its citizens, perhaps not 174, but the vast majority were Israelis, and not counter and not act.
18: Right.
19: So, I mean, it's. It feels like it was a sliding doors moment in world history where if this plane had gone down, the implications of it would have been so catastrophic we could have spiraled into World War III. That said, the implications might not be over yet. There might still be a counter from the Israelis against the Iranian regime.
18: And today the president expelled the Iranian delegation from the White House after they were unable to reach, new terms of the ceasefire. So that happened. Let me play a clip for you, Bethany. This is Netanyahu. He was on Hannity last night. This is cut number three as he talks about the anti-Israel propaganda.
1: He obviously hated Israelis because he was going to kill about 170 of them on this plane, killing himself too. So that's fanaticism and hatred of an incalculable level. But that's what we're facing. And that's what the entire Western world and America are facing. And I think President Trump understands it. Many of the American people understand it. But there's some who've fallen prey to this propaganda, primarily carried out on social media, that vilifies Israel. Israel is the David here, fighting this Goliath of global Islamist fundamentalism that seeks death to Israel, death to America. That's what they chant. Death to everything in between. And this is something we recognize. And I think we recognize it with incredible heroism.
18: Bethany, what do you make of, like, you know, the various people that are out there screaming about Israel committing genocide? You know, McLemore, for example, right? McLemore as a great example of that. I mean, how much of that rhetoric? Because I just think it's so irresponsible and nauseating to hear them routinely accuse Israel of committing genocide. But obviously, I mean, it plays into this stuff, right?
19: Yeah, I mean, I actually am not thrilled with Netanyahu's framing of this David and Goliath, where Israel is David. Israel has proven itself to be quite the Goliath in the last 3 years. It has taken down so much of the Iranian regime, the pager attack that we saw with Hezbollah, the wins in Israel's column, you know, successfully averting this terror attack is why he was on the show, presumably. This is a moment, I think, that Israel needs to sort of be comfortable with being the Goliath, and that framing is what I think a lot of the opponents of the Israeli state have taken, that, like, you know, oppressor and oppressed and all of that sort of ideology, and Israel has to just be like, yeah, we're strong and you're not going to push us around anymore, and we're not sorry for it. I think that turning that narrative on its head will do Israel some good here, because no one believes that they're the David here. Like, the IDF can do anything.
18: Yeah, no doubt. Bethany Mandel's with us, co-author of the best-selling book Stolen Youth, and let's switch to mom talk for a second, if we could. You're a mom, I'm a dad, I have three kids, and you do your Mom Wars podcast, and you write there, and great stuff over there. You and I have talked over the years. We've talked about everything from Costco eggs to the indoctrination of children. So I'll ask you about Miss Rachel, who I confess I'd never even heard of until her name made the news, but I've now checked to make sure that my kids are not watching Miss Rachel. So who is Miss Rachel, and what should parents know about her?
19: Oh boy. So she, I mean, if we're just being honest, she actually creates great toddler content that if you need 15 minutes to go to the bathroom, Miss Rachel is your girl. And she has amassed billions of views on Twitter where parents are using it as a babysitter. And I don't say that in a derogatory way. I too need a babysitter.
18: We all
19: but
18: do.
19: I don't use Miss Rachel because in the very early years of Miss Rachel, I noticed that she had androgynous sort of co-conspirators with her playing guitar and singing Wheels on the Bus. And this individual went by they, them pronouns and was a woman, but clearly was trying to pass as a they, them. And so I said to myself, this is not someone I want my kids exposed to. And we never watched Miss Rachel. But the vast majority of parents of my generation didn't do that because they didn't realize just the extent of her ideological capture and her willingness to pawn that off on kids. And so over the course of the last couple of years, she has come out as a real supporter of Islamic terrorism. She has appeared in videos with Hamas journalists. She regurgitates Hamas talking points about the numbers of deaths in Gaza, all of those things. And I did an interview with Fox Digital yesterday. It came out yesterday where I said, like, even if you don't care about Israel and Gaza and all of those things, if you do not want your children exposed to political content that veers far, far left, Miss Rachel is someone that you need to turn off before your kids grow attached to her, and you need to turn her off if your kids are already attached to her because they'll just be more so. But this is the Mr. Rogers of our kids' generation, but she is so entrenched ideologically. She sees it as her mission to, you know, educate children in so many areas, and one of them is her value system, and it is not one that we share.
18: Yeah, and you point out in your piece that, you know, parents, like, there's pushback here, and parents should be aware of this because she wants to be a political activist. And at one point she brought up, or maybe she did or somebody did, well, Mr. Rogers was political. I never thought of Mr. Rogers as political. I mean, I think you're taking one clip that has since resurfaced of him saying, boys are boys and girls are girls, you know what I mean? Like, to act like he was some sort of a conservative guy, you know, trying to brainwash kids or something like that. I never thought that about Mr. I don't think anybody ever thought that about Mr. Rogers. Tom Hanks played him in a movie. There's no way he would have played him in a movie if Mr. Rogers was like that.
19: Yeah, I mean, the only political clip I have ever seen of Mr. Rogers, and I don't see this as political, and I want to make that clear, was it was sort of like a clip about racial being racially conciliatory towards people who don't look like you. I'm fine with that. 97% of parents are fine with that. But that is very different from teaching children. And this is a point that I always try to accentuate, especially when it comes to Miss Rachel. In the very, very early years, how children learn how to understand the world around them is to categorize everything around them. And the easiest way to do that is to say, mommy is a girl, daddy is a boy, Uncle Joe is a boy, and Aunt Sally is a girl. And they learn to categorize in that way, and it helps them form neural pathways that are critically important. And what gender ideologues like Miss Rachel are doing is trying to strip that and saying, like, boys and girls, there's no such thing. There's no difference between all of us. We're all just here, and we can all love each other. And it's just, this is a parent, and this is a grandparent, and no one has a defined role as male and female. But when you take that ability to categorize away from young children, that is catastrophic for their brain development. And we would never allow this as a scientific experiment. Let's experiment on young children and take away the fundamental way that they understand the world around them, and just let's see what happens. We would never let that happen as a science experiment, but that's basically what the left is conducting right now with not just their own children, but also ours when they do stuff like this.
18: Yeah, well said, my friend. Follow Bethany at Bethany Shondark and check out the Mom Wars podcast. It's on Apple and everywhere you get your podcast. Bethany, thanks so much for coming on the show. Appreciate it.
19: Thank you so much.
18: And we got a lot more to come here on the Guy Benson Show with me, Rich Zeoli. The president heads to Texas. Will he be able to keep Texas red for Ken Paxton and stop Tallarico? Don't go away.
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3: Actor Jim Carrey tying the knot with his girlfriend Mina in a private ceremony in Los Angeles. That's according to a report from TMZ. They made their public debut as a couple at the Caesar Awards in Paris in February, though they had been spotted together privately as far back as 2022. Carrey has been married twice in the past, first marrying former actress and Comedy Store waitress Melissa Womer in 1987 and later Dumb and Dumber co-star Lauren Holly in 1996.
4: When I'm taking a Greyhound.
3: Billy Joel celebrating the 50th anniversary of Turnstiles with a massive box set.
5: The collection will feature 54 previously unreleased demos, rarities, and live recordings. Ahead of its release, Joel has dropped a 1975 band demo of James. The 50th anniversary Turnstiles box set will be out December the 11th. I'm Mark Mayfield.
3: YouTube is entering a deal to extend its rights to stream Coachella through 2030. The deal extension with Golden Voice comes almost 6 months after the platform broadcast the festival led by Sabrina Carpenter, Justin Bieber, and Karol G. The deal also allows YouTube behind-the-scene access and exclusive artist content. 2027 will mark 15 years of partnership between Golden Voice and YouTube. I'm in your arms. Miranda Lambert revealing more details about her upcoming album, Crisco. The singer has announced that Ella Langley is featured on the album's opening track, Snakeskin Boots. Crisco will be out October 2nd. That's entertainment. I'm Jennifer Bolsoni.

0: Trump has touched down in Texas. He is campaigning for Ken Paxton and other Republicans, too. But obviously, James Tallarico has gotten a lot of play in the press, and you know, there's all these stories about how he's going to win Texas. I personally don't see it. I'm sorry, but I think Texas is a red state. I think Tallarico is I think he's freaky. I really do. I mean, his past statements, and now he's trying to reinvent himself as a moderate, and I just don't think it's going to play in Texas. You can't hate beef and win in Texas. Like, you just can't. And I know people in Texas are angry about the beef, you know, the import of beef that the president worked out. I know there's angst about diesel prices and all that. But at the same time, it's Texas. It's an oil-rich state. And this guy who hates oil. So you can't hate oil and get elected in Texas. But nevertheless, there's two ways to run in politics: scared or unopposed. Ken Paxton, maybe not the greatest candidate of all time in terms of, like, he seems very late to the game. He's had troubles raising money. But look, I think he's got to win, because otherwise it's going to be one seat closer to the Democrats getting control of the United States Senate. And that is a very scary proposition, because he's not a normal Democrat. I mean, to say like a normal Democrat, I don't even know what that means anymore. But I guess we'll use John Fetterman as the example. Tallarico was nowhere near anywhere close to that. So he's a kook. Bottom line. So the president's going to campaign for Paxton. Paxton had criticized the midterm convention that the president did in Texas, actually, as a matter of fact. There's some leak audio that came out about that. Here's cut eight.
1: When we did that convention, we found our numbers. Everybody's numbers dropped.
0: All right, numbers drop. But here's the thing. I'm a big believer in President Trump getting out there to campaign because his voters need to show up. I think the cake is baked on Trump. In other words, like, people say, well, he shouldn't come into this district or that district, because people have their opinions of him. Nothing's changing. It's not like somebody's going to go, oh, my God, Trump's here. Now I got to form an opinion of the guy. What he does do, though, is he gets his voters out. This is cut number seven.
2: I'm going out because nobody's selling it. We're doing an extremely poor job of promotion and an extremely great job of running the country.
0: A poor job of promotion. And the president said, you got to get out there and vote. And he's right. Because look, the Democrats have already said, Ro Khanna was on Meet the Press on Sunday saying if they win, they're going to start impeachment again. That's what they're going to do. Just to send messages. They'll start impeachment and they're going to start investigations. And every

0: everything is going to grind to a halt. Plus, you're going to have the socialists one step closer to being in charge. So it's good the president's getting out there because Trump voters need to hear from him to show up to vote. They may not like the Republicans. They'll go out there and vote if President Trump asks them to. The 5 o'clock hour is coming up. We got a great, great guest with Lydia Moynihan. We're talking about California. So much to come. Don't go away.
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8: Term marathon. Lisa Brady, Fox News. President Trump kicking off travel around the country ahead of the November elections.
9: This week, President Trump will rally supporters in Oklahoma, Alabama, and Ohio, all states he easily carried in his 3 runs for office.
10: Well, I want all of them by a lot. I'm going there just to make sure.
9: The president says his return to reliably red states is also about giving thanks to Republican voters.
10: And I haven't been there in a while, and I want to just thank them. But we also have a governor's race that I think it's over, but we have to make sure people get out and vote, even in Oklahoma.
9: President Trump says the country is doing really well, but Republicans have not been able to get that message across to voters.
8: Fox's Jared Halpern at the White House. Voters keep telling pollsters they're not happy with the economy or the president's handling of it as Democrats run against what they call a failing agenda. About 10,000 more U.S. sailors and Marines are heading to the Middle East. U.S. officials confirming to Fox News a 3rd aircraft carrier is being sent to the region, along with a Marine expeditionary unit. President Trump telling reporters today Iran may have a link to yesterday's attack on a fly-Dubai flight to Israel, which remains under investigation. Israel's prime minister says the co-pilot accused of stabbing the captain and trying to crash the plane is Omani,
11: a country Israel doesn't have diplomatic ties with and therefore wouldn't be allowed to land in Israel. The
7: Prime Minister is working to figure out exactly how that was allowed.
8: Fox's Jeff Paul in Tel Aviv. Saudi officials say they've given the suspect to the UAE, which is leading a multi-nation investigation. The judge in the Lindsey Clancy murder case refuses to declare her not guilty, rejecting a defense motion that argued prosecutors didn't prove she was responsible for killing her three children in the recent trial that ended with a hung jury. Prosecutors have not said if they plan a retrial. 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

0: Today is National Hair Day. I guess every day is National Hair Day when you're Gavin Newsom. Greetings, kids. Lots happening on the show today. Who's stopping by? Jesse Payton is going to be here. Comedian Jesse Payton in the green room right now, hanging out with Steve Loves Ammo. Lots going on. A trans teen gets 50 years after murdering her mom and her mom's boyfriend for being transphobic. We'll talk about that. And there's a robotic company that just made a crazy ad with Arnold Schwarzenegger. I'm not sure whether to be impressed or horrified. We'll explain why. But before we get to any of that, something very freaky and weird happened yesterday. Something I would say was almost kind of satanic, in my humble opinion. By now, you probably heard. September 30th, 2026. River Bend Maximum Security Institution, Nashville. Krista Gayle Pike, 50 years old, is strapped into the gurney. An hour earlier, the Supreme Court had cleared the last stay. Tennessee was about to do something it hadn't done in more than 200 years. Execute a woman. The drug was something called pentobarbital. Protocol says if the first set of syringes doesn't finish the job, you use the second. They used both. She didn't die. Witnesses say the curtain dropped and rose twice. At the end, her breathing was ragged. She lifted her head off the gurney, looked around, and asked whether the burning spot was normal. One reporter heard her say her arm felt like it was about to burst. It was throbbing. Then she fell asleep and the snoring started. There was laughing. She cried a little. At 8:53, they told the witnesses to leave. An ambulance took her to a hospital for life-saving measures. Isn't that odd? They were there to kill her, and yet she didn't die, so they kept her alive. A doctor working with her legal team later used the delay before a resuscitation made brain injury very possible. Governor Bill Lee halted the rest of the year's executions. All the other death row inmates get a pause so he could order a review. Said the people of Tennessee expect a lawful sentence to be carried out in a way that actually works. Her last words before the chemical failed were that she was leaving the world in love, even for the people hating on her. That she was at peace, ready to be free, and that it was a happy day. Rewind back to January 12, 1995. Pike was 18. She believes 19-year-old classmate Colleen Slemmer wants her boyfriend. She and her boyfriend went and lured Slemmer into the woods near the University of Tennessee. They had a box cutter. Took a chunk of asphalt to her head, a piece of the skull taken as a souvenir and later shown around the room. A pentagram carved into the victim's chest. Her boyfriend, 17 at the time, was spared the death penalty because of his age. He later admitted, he's the one who cut the star. Investigators found a satanic Bible and an altar in his bedroom. The Knoxville newspaper talked about the satanic panic that ran for years after the incident. Krista Pike has said the occult was mostly just a thing, a fad, a trend. The jury still gave her death. She never denied the killing. She also never apologized. All right, so that's the fact pattern. Here's the part that makes the hair on your arm stand up when you read it cold. They have these old manuals about the witch trials, the Compendium Maleficarum and the rest. Record the standard bargain. The devil or one of his armed named lieutenants promised power and protection and riches and revenge to those who will stand and do his bidding. In return, homage, service, the soul struck from the book of life. If you're willing to go out and murder for the devil in the name of the devil, he will protect you and prolong his life. Or so the old books claim. Even the Bible, the same manuals written by men who took the enemy seriously, add the footnote of recruiters, and they always skip that part. The devil is a liar. He lied to Christ in the wilderness when he offered the kingdoms, Matthew 4. He does not keep faith. The protection is theater until the bill comes due on his calendar. Richard Ramirez, the Night Stalker, understood the theater. Pentagrams on walls And on at least one victim, a pentagram drawn on his own palm in court. Hail Satan, he screamed for the cameras. He sat on death row for decades and died of natural causes in 2013, waiting to die. No botch needle, just time. The symbol did not punch his ticket early, and it did not spare him the sentence. It advertised the contempt. Krista Pike's case sits in the same file. Jealous, torture, murder, carved five-pointed star, the pentagram, skull fragments kept as a relic, as a souvenir. And then two full doses of the drug that's supposed to stop the heart from beating, and it didn't work. She laughed. She cried. She took a nap and started snoring. A Catholic listening to this does not need to declare a miracle or a counter-miracle. The church has always taught that the enemy is real and that he is the father of lies. He delights in mockery, especially the mockery of justice. The botched execution of the state. The crime is on her. The ragged breathing and the lifted head are simply what the witnesses saw. But what the devil saw was something entirely different. The death penalty exists because some acts forfeit the right to keep breathing among the rest of us. Colleen was 19 years old when she was cut, beaten, and marked with the signs of the devil. The sentence was lawful. The executioners failed to carry it out, but they did their job twice. So the state of Tennessee now has a review. And the rest of us have the timeline, the quotes, the pentagram, falling asleep after laughter. Evil doesn't always get the last word. Sometimes it just gets an extra verse, while the contempt people figure out why the needle didn't finish the job.
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0: All right, big news from Hollywood. Here's something you didn't expect. Charlie Sheen is making a big comeback. He's going to star in a new sitcom with his father, Martin Sheen. And apparently his brother, Emilio, will also be on set working the craft services table.
16: Is this a spoiled, pampered, narcissistic Hollywood brat or what?
0: Just reading reviews here on the new Tom Cruise Digger film. Report at Breitbart.com today. Apparently, it is a shrill, unsuitable 129-minute attack on those of us who dare to use oil to better our lives. Tom Cruise's new movie is woke climate change crap, according to this report, and it's about to lose a fortune. RogerEbert.com appears to only hire communists. They described it as being, I don't know, it's hard to tell if they agree with me or not. Digger is devoid of substance, they say. It is purposely trying to stage a bad, unfunny play, one that's indicative of contemporary satire's shortcomings. The craft is knowingly hollow, which makes the sturdy artificiality that mirrors the stage's uncanny valley tactically less impressive. Endless speech. Most involving the horrors of climate change and how darn evil oil is. Wow. Digger is bloated, dull, obvious, utterly lacking in self-awareness. Wow, even they don't like it. Now get a load of this. Here's a movie designed in a woke lab to hit the sweet spot of critics. You got an evil white man, an evil businessman. It's a movie about how oil is bad. Global warming is real. Climate change is real. That's what they say. All this delivered by Hollywood's biggest movie star, Tom Cruise. What's the result? It is failing and critics hate it. A rotten 52% rating at Rotten Tomatoes. And as we've said 1,000 times, if left-wing critics pan a left-wing movie, that movie must suck like nothing has ever sucked in the kingdom of suckdom. Because these critics always grade on a curve for leftist propaganda. Always. Hilariously, as if to say, please, please, please, David Ellison, buy us out before we destroy ourselves, Warner Brothers dropped $180 million into this bloated anti-science lecture that does not include promotion costs, which probably lifted to something like $250 million. That puts break-even right now at about $500 million worldwide. And now it's about to open wide all across America and, per the professional estimates, humiliate itself and its star with an $8 to $12 million opening weekend. So here's today's Hollywood. Primetime is a new film that defends child rapists against those who try to stop them. That's a thing you can go see. The Social Reckoning lobbies for massive corporations to take over the town square via social media and then censor the political opinions of everyone. That's great. It's like they've learned nothing from recent lessons presented to the general public. And then Digger shames us for our standard of living, which is a direct result of the oil industry and the miracle of the free market. And it uses hoaxes and anti-science to help push that narrative. So go ahead, folks. Ask me why I'm pro-AI in Hollywood. I cannot wait for the ability to create movies and TV shows to become available to normal people so we can get rid of crap like this.
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19: The major averages kicking off October and the fourth quarter with slight gains as bond yields retreated after dovish Fed comments. Federal Reserve Vice Chair Philip Jefferson said that officials can be patient on interest rates, echoing signals from another Fed leader this week that cast doubt on bets that the central bank will lift rates at its meeting later this month. Soaring oil prices are keeping inflation in focus, with West Texas Intermediate

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0: All right, very exciting news. Well, by now most of you have probably heard a co-pilot stabbed the captain on a Fly Dubai flight to Israel. That's the name of the airlines. It was still the most peaceful flight to take place that day in the Middle East. And I'm sure everybody agrees with me. It's nice to know the legacy of Spirit Airlines still lives on. Look who's here in the studio with me, Jesse Payton.
1: What's up, dude? I heard Sharkeesha got that dude on Spirit Airlines.
0: Yeah, she lives in the Mideast now, apparently. So that's exciting. And also in the building, besides comedian Jesse Payton, at Steve Loves Ammo, the popular gun rights influencer, NRA's spokesperson, among other things. Jesse, you just got booked at the Riot Houston tonight to compete in the funniest person in Houston.
1: Yeah, not booked. I got selected, Kenny. Huge honor, man. I get to compete for the funniest comic in all of Houston, Texas tonight at the Riot. I'm a finalist, so y'all come vote for me. Come out tonight at the Riot, 7 p.m. Vote for me. Top three advance. It's a big deal.
0: Did you feel like that was a little... He's not... booked, he's selected. Well, that's a little pretentious, wasn't it?
2: Who did you pay off?
0: Oh, no. I wasn't booked, I was selected. What does that mean?
1: implies that I'm getting paid for it. This isn't I'm getting paid. This is a contest where I'm competing and I was selected. I was nominated. Unlike Kamala Harris, I was not appointed. I earned it.
0: Okay, well, it's something, I guess. Good. Well, good for you. I'm going to go there tonight.
2: Well, he said selected because he's already been booked before.
1: Yes.
2: Right,
1: yes.
2: Into prison.
0: Exactly. That's correct, yeah.
1: Booked in.
0: And this Friday night, we're going to be in Shreveport at Fondren's Classic Cars and Guitars doing Right Side of Comedy. I want to talk about the Cornell rape accusations, but first, let's start off with the latest information from the Pentagon. Very interesting news today. Pete Hegseth just made a big announcement. No more trannies, no more weirdos in the Department of War. Here is your defense secretary, Pete. It's International Hair Day, and I think that's appropriate because I think Pete's hair is a little bit better than Gavin Newsom's.
3: So that the fake news understands it. We are no longer the woke department or the weak department. Simple translation of that. No fatties, no trannies, no beardos, no weirdos, no wimps. No radicals, just warriors, just tough, ready, committed troops. The War Department, as you know, is colorblind, gender neutral, and merit-based. Or, as the president likes to say to me, Pete, central casting.
0: That's actually a pretty good Trump impersonation, but I think everybody thought the same thing when we saw this. I'm with you on the no weirdos, no trannies, no fatties. I get all that. What is a beardo? What does he mean by that?
1: It's a Mexican woman.
2: A torta.
1: A torta, if you will.
0: That was a torta. There's To Catch a Torta Hunter. I was watching
1: I saw that today, too. Yes. Are you here? Sir, why are you here? Are you here to bang a torta? And he's like,
0: Anyway. Okay. So, Steve, you were in the military. You're a Purple Heart recipient.
2: Yes,
0: that's
2: sir.
0: A pretty big deal. When you were in the military, it's changed a lot over the last 20 years.
2: Absolutely.
0: And obviously under Biden, under Obama, it got bad. Under Biden, it got very bad. They started giving out taxpayer-funded gender reassignment surgery.
2: Yes.
0: I don't know what that has to do with defeating China or Russia or Iran, but why don't you tell us, was this needed?
2: Oh, absolutely. So I served under Obama, and that was the time of affirmative action. So basically, it wasn't merit-based. It was just like we were trying to get more, I guess, people that aren't white to get promoted faster. And I was passed up on selection boards to staff sergeant because of it. But anyways, the military, like the last few years under Biden, with the gender transitions or whatever, it took away from mission readiness. And
0: right.
2: that's been the issue with the military for such a long time. So what the Department of War Secretary Pete Hegseth was implying is like we have in the military, you have a mission to protect this country. It's not about the individual. It's about the nation as a whole. And that's what we needed to get back to.
0: Should women serve in frontline combat?
2: No.
0: Why not?
2: Because one, you had to have separate latrines, showers.
0: Just taking a dump right away, right off the bat. Let's get this clear.
2: Yeah. It's not like Starship Troopers. You know, the shower scene. I'm sure you know. That's probably one of the most paused times on the movie that you watched, right? You paused that shower scene with the chicks.
0: Wait, are we talking about that movie with Sharon Stone?
2: What are we talking? No. This isn't an Arby's meats commercial.
0: No, okay.
2: Oh, okay.
0: Now, if I'm not mistaken, the latrine thing, that's also an issue in prison, right, Jesse?
1: Absolutely, yes. You can't have women. That's why they separate by gender, and trans people shouldn't be in the opposite. Because isn't Diddy in a gay, in a man's prison?
0: And he's getting Chinese massages.
1: And Diddy should not be in a man's prison. He likes boys.
0: Well, then it's fine, yes, I guess.
1: That's like sending a diabetic to the chocolate factory.
0: That's a good point. Absolutely. All right, so now we have something called Project Meridian. I think I'm saying the name right. And who's going to be in charge of it? Pete Hegseth says, ladies and gentlemen, Elon Musk is back in the federal government.
3: And Newt Gingrich, all of whom are up in the audience with us today. Please stand if you would.
0: All right, so to the radio listeners, we're looking at Elon, Newt, and some guy with a beard. Wait, I thought no beardos. What's that about? And they're all taking a bow here. What's Elon's role, Pete? Explain.
3: Those three great Americans are going to be joined by a team of senior leaders, hand-picked private sector leaders, and subject matter experts from across our nation's unmatched innovation, academic, and policy ecosystems. Project Meridian. The future of warfare is not about developing new strategies or new policies. We already do that. Rather, its purpose is to creatively look to the future and identify the domains that we must conquer.
0: Now, I don't know if you guys noticed this, but he just saluted Hitler. He did one of those Roman salutes there. That's all the media will see today when they watch this video.
1: The crazy thing is how liberals are upset about this. Like, this is the Secretary of War talking about people who will fight in war. And we're like, he should be nice. You talk about the one person who shouldn't be nice.
2: Right.
1: Is this guy.
2: Maybe liberals would have applauded him if he walked on stage with exercise bands. Too soon?
0: Too real. That was pretty dark. All right, well, let's go from... We also noticed something else today off the air. Moving from that to this, that's a good segue. There is a parallel between the Clemson rape allegations, the Clemson 7 they're calling them, and the Lindsey Clancy trial. And it seems to be a contradiction you get from liberals and feminists, right? For those that don't understand this so far, one of the things we've learned from the Clemson rape allegations, and it's very ugly. The whole thing is disgusting. I wish it hadn't happened. But was it a rape is the question. This woman said it was consensual. We heard this for a while. Her sworn statement to police called the night consensual. So what exactly changed by the time the civil suit landed 2 years later? Memories, lawyers, regret. Did she just regret it retroactively? There's a law in the state of New York that says if you consensually take drugs and alcohol with someone, it's pretty much impossible to accuse that person of rape later on. If you've consensually had sex and admitted it was consensual and consensually did drugs with them, whatever takes place, it's kind of hard to accuse that person of rape retroactively. Even Sonny Hostin of The View made this point. So what's changed since then? I don't know, but opinions about it, apparently. I'll play the clip of Sonny Hostin. She explains it. I hate that I agree with her, the woman from The View. I'll play that coming up in just a minute. But the parallel between the two is this. On one hand, liberal feminists want you to believe that, like Lindsey Clancy or Elizabeth Holmes or whatever, women are girl bosses. They could do anything that a man could do. Women and men could compete in the same sports, right? But also, at the same time, women are emotional. They have hormones. They have to be treated differently. If a woman has sex with a man while she's drunk, she's been raped. If she regrets it retroactively, it feels like a contradiction.
1: Absolutely, it's a contradiction because it has to go both ways. And again, when they talk about these seven boys and this one girl and they were all under the influence, it was all consensual, all done at the same time, why is she not molesting them? They're under the same influence of drugs and alcohol that she was. Why does it not go both ways? And to your point about it can't be the same both ways with, you know, we empower women and then we make concessions and make room for their vulnerabilities and deficiencies emotionally or hormonally. Either they are or they're not. You can't make room for one side and then not the other.
0: Yeah. Steve, you got any thoughts on that?
2: Yeah, man. It's just kind of like, okay, lady, you consensually did ketamine off his ding dong. Like you can't go back in the past and like have revisionist history.
0: According to the report, she had a consensual threesome with two pairs of men is how I understood it. Now, I'm not, you know, the one making the allegations.
1: That's five, though.
0: Well, two pairs of men.
1: That's a fivesome. Oh, two threesomes.
2: Are we talking whole math?
1: This is weird math.
0: Right.
1: Because two threesomes isn't six, it's five. Look at women. We knew women sucked at math.
0: All right. This is Sonny Hostin on The View making the same point as us, weirdly.
4: I actually have the statement that Jane Doe wrote at that time. And
5: just give it to us in a sentence. We don't have a lot of time.
4: It's several pages long.
5: I know, but
4: it's 9 pages long.
0: Our audience is dumb. Hurry up.
4: Current New York State law, voluntary intoxication or drug use, and she voluntarily drank a lot. She voluntarily snorted ketamine off of one of the boys' body parts.
6: Even though she was highly intoxicated, yes, when she arrived, yes, at the frat house.
4: She was highly intoxicated, but had made plans to meet one of the young men. She allowed other boys and consented to other boys snorting ketamine off of her body. And under New York law, voluntary intoxication or drug use that merely impairs judgment does not legally constitute an inability to consent to sexual activity. Right? So that means if you voluntarily ingest drugs, you voluntarily take alcohol, you can agree to have threesomes, which in her statement, she agreed to have two separate threesomes. One boy did walk in. One young man did walk in and say, everybody out. So there was one person that did that. And according to her statement, three of the young men did not touch her.
0: According to her statement, so it's seven guys, two of them. Two different guys, two different pairs of guys she had threesomes with. Now, that's disgusting. And for her to regret it retroactively, I don't blame her. But, boy, so far, it really doesn't sound like a crime was committed. And I'm only going on what CBS News and what the ladies, the cackling hens of The View, have told us.
1: And the problem with this, too, is it's at some point it's got to be the boy who cried wolf. And we're abating and mitigating the severity of something that's a very real thing by cases like this. Because these are the cases that make the headlines where it's like, hey, this person didn't really... You know, she consensually did it. She allowed for this to happen. She was the one who wanted it and facilitated and voluntarily took the drugs that led up to doing it, and verbally also admitted it's not like she was passed out and then take advantage of it. This was discussed, premeditated, planned. You went into the bedroom consensually and under your own volition, and then you later, you regret it, and now you want to ruin these people's lives? There's not room for that.
0: It seems like either no one got raped or they all raped each other. Now, I'm not a lawyer in the state of New York, obviously, but that's what it sounds like to me. Either everyone raped each other or no one was raped. Which is it?
2: Yeah, it's like this lady is not taking accountability for what she did. So she's trying to place blame on someone else to kind of cover the disgusting choices she made in the past.
0: And I get why she regrets it. But hey, I'll tell you what, coming up, a lot more going on. Stick around. Sydney Sweeney took her clothes off. What happened next? We're gonna do a deep dive into that. Don't change the channel. It's Pursuit of Happiness Radio.
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21: A white woman's murder shocks the city. A black man from the projects comes forward with information about the case.
23: He says the police are his friends.
21: But out of nowhere, he goes from star witness to prime suspect.
23: And then that's it. They turn on him.
21: The system is hungry for a conviction. Lee Harris is sentenced to 90 years.
24: I get 90 years for killing somebody I have never seen.
21: Behind bars, Lee finds an unlikely ally in his cellie, Robert. The pair are like chalk and cheese. There's no way their paths would ever cross on the outside. But as a fellow inmate, Robert sees through the lies and vows to do the unthinkable. Clear Lee's name.
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0: All right, a phenomenon could cause sea levels along the coast of California to rise by as much as a foot. That phenomenon is Whoopi Goldberg diving into the ocean. That's probably what causes that, I think. And in the meantime, we now take you from there to this, ladies and gentlemen. Tennessee tried and failed to execute Krista Gayle Pike by lethal injection Wednesday night. She remained alive after two doses of something called pentobarbital. Was taken to the hospital. She laughed. She cried. She snored. She wouldn't eat a last meal. Jesse, why do you think that was?
1: Yeah, because even on their deathbed, women still don't know what they want to eat.
0: Maybe even on her deathbed, she was still self-conscious about her waistline.
1: Probably.
0: She carved a pentagram into her victim's body as they were killing this poor young woman and then took a chunk of her skull as a souvenir. And so now, not surprisingly, there's a lot of crazy theories about how and why Curtains rose around 7:27 p.m. Pike said she was at peace. She did not apologize to the victim's family. The executioners injected her with two syringes full of the drug. You do it once, it doesn't work, you're supposed to use another. At some point, they had to rush her off to the local hospital. The Department of Corrections said staff followed the approved protocol and that the protocol does not authorize further steps beyond the second dose. Now, apparently, she requested an all-female executioner team.
1: You think they should have just given her a female pilot. The effects would have worked then.
0: Would have been it. Federal appeals court had briefly stayed the execution. You've heard the story. Now, as we move from that to this, there are some wild and crazy theories about why she's still alive. The most common one is the thing that, but perhaps the devil intervened because of the pentagram, after all. People have also speculated that maybe it was a botched execution on purpose because they didn't want her to die. They wanted to make some
2: political.
0: Political statement. The all-female execution team that she requested. I don't know if she got that in the end. That's the only reason why I'm reluctant to lean into that one. Because, boy, it's tempting. Very tempting. And then Tennessee already has a documented record of lethal injection problems. In 2022, a review found the state had used untested or improperly handled drugs and later paused executions. This is the only reason I like Utah. In Utah, they have firing squads.
1: Yes.
0: We wouldn't even be talking about this right now. Correct. Jesse, you have been to prison before. You were not on death row.
3: I was not on death row.
0: But did it happen while you were there, or was that somewhere
3: else?
0: An execution.
1: Yeah, oh, lots.
0: Lots. Yeah. Wow.
1: Yeah,
2: I saw four.
1: Yeah, this is Texas. You know those signs that say, don't mess with Texas? They mean it. But yeah, no, I saw gang violence in prison where, you know, I've seen half a dozen people get killed on the unit, but there were the actual real executions as governed by the state that happened also. They keep them on a separate unit, though. They're in Ellis 2 in Huntsville.
0: Wow. Yeah. Okay, so you were actually there when someone died, and then did you ever watch someone get shanked or anything like that?
1: Oh, yeah, just about a half a dozen times I saw. I got firsthand view of two like real murders, like, so it was pretty wild in there. Yeah.
0: I've been getting, you watch someone die.
1: Yeah.
0: Wow. I've heard that there's a surprisingly large number of colostomy bags in prison because a lot of people don't do the shank correctly.
1: Do the shank correctly. I love the vernacular. Yeah. No, it's true. I didn't join any gangs in there, but I didn't have any trouble with violence against me. People knew not to mess with me in prison because I had that dog in me. Dog was my cellmate, a black dude from Dallas.
0: Got it.
1: And he was protective.
0: He was very territorial.
1: I was safe.
2: You had your pockets out, yeah, right?
1: Exactly.
0: Isn't there also like weird rules about going to the bathroom? Be careful how you explain this to us, but late at night in your cell, there's actually, people will get beat up if you don't sit down to go number one because of the spray or something
1: like
0: that?
1: It's not the spray, it's the sound. No, but you know, you're in a 5x7 cell, sometimes 6x10, and you know, you don't want to be awoken to a urine stream and a toilet 3 feet from your head, and they don't really sit down on the toilet. They kneel with one knee in front of it, and then you flop your
0: got it. Yep, yeah, got it. Yep. Yeah. Say no more. Yeah.
1: Yeah. That's
0: how about be careful with language here, Steve. But any weird bathroom protocol in the military that people would be surprised about?
2: We used to play a game called Battle S's.
0: Oh, okay, yeah.
2: You know, like
0: no, I think that explains itself, right. Yeah.
1: Yeah.
0: Pretty much, we get
1: battle poops.
0: Yeah. Yeah,
1: battle poops.
0: All right, while we're doing criminal justice here, Florida, Julia Egler, a biological female who thinks she's a guy, has just been sentenced to 50 years in jail because she was mad about transphobia. That's how the liberals will spin it. Actually, it's because she murdered someone. She pleaded guilty to killing her mom and her mom's boyfriend because they did not respect her gender pronouns. Police records list both the age gap relationship and her mother's refusal to accept the gender transition as the stated motives. Egler was 16 at the time of the killing. She's now 18 and was prosecuted as an adult. She is from Palm Bay, Brevard County. Coverage note, she used or requested he, him pronouns and was transitioning from female to male. Some reports also refer to the name being wanted to be called Jasper. If you were a... Is that the name you'd pick, Jasper's? What would you like your name to be? Orville? I'd like to be Orville. You're a transgender. What name? Delma, please. Like, could you? It's like old-timey prospector names. Anyway, Delma and Orville aside, victims were the mom, Kelly, and the mom's boyfriend, Matthew. Shortly around midnight, July 7th, 2024, Egler called 911 claiming an intruder had broken in. This reminds me a lot of the American Idol guy that just got prosecuted for murdering his wife. She staged a fake break-in, it sounds like. She later confessed. Are you guys familiar with that story? This dude just got convicted this week. He had a mistress. He was an American Idol contestant. He murdered his wife, but he made it look like someone broke in and killed her. And he did a real bad job on it, too. He also had AI-generated love songs he created for his mistress. Anyway, I'm getting... And there were, if this wasn't a murder, I'd play them for you and we'd all laugh at it because they're very funny. They're very bad. But anyway, we're trying to be delicate here. Someone got murdered. Three people. Egra called 911, eventually confessed. She took her mom's .38 revolver and ammunition, waited for the pair, said, "Welcome home," opened fire. She shot her mom first, then a shot, and stabbed the boyfriend. All this because they wouldn't respect her he, him pronouns. That's a very touchy, gender neutral. Are you about to sneeze? Is that what's happening? You got heartburn? Oh, okay. My bad, dude. Sorry about that. Something going on in the background here. Jesse is touching his crotch in the background. It's making me very uncomfortable. Anyway, the affidavit quotes her explanation. She had reached her boiling point after weeks of arguments. Julia was not happy with the fact that Kelly was not very accepting of her gender transition. A grand jury indicted her on two counts of first-degree premeditated murder. September 25th, 2020. That's where we're at now. So now she's going away to prison for the crime of murdering someone. You get the point.
1: Now her pronouns are "bye, Felicia."
0: Jesse, it's a pretty stupid reason to go to prison.
1: Yeah, pronouns.
0: Right.
1: That's why I just don't do grammar.
0: But this has got to be a first, right? Like, I think we'll see more of this. And depending on what state it was in, Florida. So Florida's not

0: Expressway, otherwise known as the BQE, is an elevated highway that runs through Brooklyn and Queens. It's exactly what it sounds like it is. Monday night, he's on Jimmy Kimmel Live. I won't play the clip because that would, you don't have to listen to that. It's garbage. They're taping in Brooklyn. Pete Davidson's a Staten Island kid, former SNL guy. He's there on the set. Mayor Mamdani's on the set. Mamdani ran for office under all these weird, far-fetched promises he has no control over. You know, free public transit, stuff the state controls. We're going to arrest Benjamin Netanyahu when he comes to town. No, he has diplomatic immunity. The mayor of a municipal government doesn't get to arrest a guy for war crimes if he even committed them. But Davidson's there, and he asked the question all of us would ask out loud. I mean, first I would ask about crime and other, you know, why are you an Islamic terrorist who hates America? But then the next question would be, could you just fix the roads? And it was a funny, lighthearted moment on the show, but for the record, this is a good point. The bigger picture the audience already knows. This is the same mayor who spent the campaign promising he'd have the NYPD cleaned up, arrest the prime minister of Israel, citing an international criminal court warrant. In July, he put out a video admitting the city has no legal authority to do it. City Hall's own first management report comes out, brags about 229,000 potholes, haven't fixed any of those. Murder, a serious issue in New York City, surprisingly very violent and dangerous there. Mamdani's big priority right now is opening taxpayer-funded grocery stores that are going to put all the local bodegas out of business and cost a lot of money. In the meantime, Hassan Piker, Mamdani's good buddy, is on TV this week. He's in Texas this week bragging he's the reason James Tallarico is popular. It's the same guy who said 9/11 is something America deserved. Now he's taking credit for the Tallarico campaign. And he says if Tallarico gets elected, he's going to hold him responsible. Everybody here has to live in a state that deals with these New York City-like consequences. Steve, why don't you go first?
1: I just think Tallarico is part of the DSA. So it's like a new faction of the Democrat Party.
0: Right.
1: You know, with Ilhan Omar, Mamdani, Tallarico.
0: Of course.
1: Bernie Sanders, AOC, all of these people that absolutely hate America.
0: But he won't admit he's in the club. Communism and socialism and Marxism is the only thing where the people that are part of it get offended when you call what it is. Like if you said I'm a Republican or a libertarian-minded conservative, yeah, that's what I am. If you call them Marxist, they all get offended and angry, but that's what they are.
1: Yeah, absolutely. Maybe you should go take a jog in Herman Park and call out some commies in public.
0: Thank you. It was Memorial Park, but close enough.
2: Oh, yes.
0: Thank you very much. Jesse, is this why you live in the suburbs?
2: Absolutely. I had to get away from it, Kenny. You know, I've been a Republican my whole life, but now I'm a liberal because I accidentally went out with a trans woman.
0: And that was it, huh?
2: Yeah. Well, no, you can't. And I'm not gay. So you can't be conservative and straight and sleep with trannies. You can't because they have rules over there. So I'm a liberal now.
1: He's just a desperate housewife of Midtown.
0: And if everybody is offended by what he just said, I'll ask that a question again. This is why, Jesse, you live at 7903 Broadway Avenue, Tomball, Texas.
2: Kenny's coxing me on the radio.
0: All right, we got to run on that. With that in mind, tonight, come see Jesse perform at the Riot in Houston, Texas, the Funniest People in Texas contest. Tomorrow night, I'll be in Shreveport at Fondren's Classic Cars and Guitars for the Right Side of Comedy. Steve, always awesome to have you in studio with us. Steve loves ammo. You love guns and ammo. What's your favorite kind of ammo?
1: All of it.
0: All of it. The free kind.
1: Yeah.
0: Not 22.
1: And if you think you have enough, you don't.
0: Duck shot, not your favorite.
1: Mm-hmm.
0: Yeah, he likes the good stuff. I'm Kenny Webster. I love you all. We'll be back bright and early tomorrow morning for more of what you bought a radio for. 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
6: The road. I'm Lee Silicera, Fox News. President Trump making good on a promise he made during the midterm convention, starting a campaign blitz in the month or so before the election. First, in Texas.
7: I'm thrilled to be back in the Lone Star State with the proud, hardworking patriots of Peterbilt Motor Company.
6: Then he rallied in Oklahoma. The president says the country is doing well, but Republicans have not been able to get that message to voters. Senate Democratic leader Chuck Schumer on the Senate floor claimed the president is trying to disenfranchise millions of Americans.
8: Trump has given up on winning over the electorate, so he's trying to silence it.
6: And Schumer accused Republicans of helping President Trump profit from the presidency. The president says there could be a link to Iran in the attempted hijacking of an Israel-bound flight.
9: The president's comments follow Israeli Prime Minister Benjamin Netanyahu's assessment on Fox and Friends that the co-pilot underwent radical indoctrination. Passengers on the flight described a harrowing scene. The pilot was stabbed by the co-pilot. Passengers and crew members were able to retake control of the aircraft and make an emergency landing in Saudi Arabia.
6: Fox's Jared Halpern at the White House. London police have arrested a dual UK-Iranian national on suspicion of plotting a terror attack following a security incident at a U.S.-run military base in England that British authorities have linked to Tehran. The 25-year-old man was arrested in central London. Police have searched two properties. Five men, all British nationals in their 20s and from London, arrested in the early hours of Sunday on suspicion of explosives and terror offenses close to the RAF Fairford base. On Wall Street, swings in the bond market made for modest gains for stocks. The Dow up 20 points. The Nasdaq added 10 points. The S&P plus 14. 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
14: We'll be right back.
6: Some leading Democrats are calling for an investigation to TV ads featuring President Trump.
12: Representative Jamie Raskin of Maryland, the top Democrat on the House Judiciary Committee, and California Congressman George Whitesides are demanding federal inquiries into a blitz of taxpayer-funded TV ads spotlighting praise for President Trump. The TV spots, which have drawn criticism from members of both parties, are airing shortly before the midterm elections, and the representatives are formally asking the government accountability office and the office of special counsel to determine if the use of government funds was illegal. The White House has labeled the ads public service announcements, though experts disagree, saying they aren't designed to help Americans access any specific program. Lillian Wu, Fox News.
6: SpaceX has launched four astronauts on a fast track to the International Space Station that'll stretch until spring. SpaceX launch commander Jessica Watkins and her crew from NASA after a three-week delay to fix their Dragon capsule, which had a leaking fuel system. The stay at the station will last 6 months, but the flight there is only expected to take 8 hours. The federal government launching a new school choice tax incentive starting January 1st.
14: The Treasury Department calls it the first nationwide school choice program. Families in 30 states will qualify, and those who participate can give up to $1,700 to an organization that gives out school choice scholarships. They get a dollar-for-dollar tax credit for that donation. The donation money goes into a pool of funds that hopefully increases in order to give out money to families who want to homeschool or send their kids to private schools. It will also, though, be given to kids in public schools whose families can use any scholarship money for tutoring or other educational-related expenses. While most participating states are Republican-leaning, other states can potentially join in the future. New York's Governor Kathy Hochul has expressed interest in participating.
6: Fox's Jessica Rosenthal. I'm Lisa Lucera. This is Fox News.
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0: Let's have some fun. On a Thursday, a disastrous Thursday. And it's disastrous because my beloved Houston Astros got bounced from the playoffs last night. I'm emotionally wounded. Thankfully, degenerate producer Corey's Red Sox also got bounced, so I didn't have to hear him being snotty and snide today. We can lick our wounds together. But there are obviously more important things than baseball to discuss tonight on the Jesse Kelly Show. We're going to discuss the roadblocks the communists put up, certainly when it comes to immigration issues. Americans, a record number of Americans, they're out on college. They don't think it's important. Why won't Chuck Schumer just go away? Communists, how they look at election crimes or cheating in elections. I promised this yesterday and I didn't get to it. I will absolutely get to it tonight. Why do we keep getting these good economic numbers, jobs, stock market, yet people don't feel like the market is good? All that, emails, so much more coming up tonight on the world famous Jesse Kelly Show. There's good, there's bad, and there's the Astros. Now, let us continue. Oh, by the way, tomorrow's Ask Dr. Jesse Friday. So get all your questions emailed in right now. They're already coming in. Everyone knows the drill. Fridays belong to you. Jesse@jessekellyshow.com. Ask me anything. So I got this email. I just wanted to touch on it really quickly. Subject of this one is mass deportations. When? Jesse, I want mass deportations. I was promised this and I'm losing patience. At this point, it doesn't look like Trump will follow through with it. I want all 100 million foreigners gone. Will we need a right-wing dictator to make it happen at this point in time? Okay. So I need to lay this out right off the bat and we'll come back to this. You are aware that I will criticize any politician on any side. That includes the GOP. Half the time when I'm ripping on someone, I'm ripping on the GOP. And it has always been this way on my show. That includes Trump if he does something I dislike or distrust or something like that. I give it to you, and I know it offends people, but I'll give it to you. Happy to hand out applause when it's due. Happy to criticize when I think it's due. Just telling you how I think about things. Look, how honest have I been about the whole Iranian adventure and whatnot? I will lay it out there for you. Donald Trump has been excellent on immigration. Excellent on immigration. To the point, I am legit shocked. During Donald Trump's first term, yeah, he got the border secure. We got some deportations, but I got a real sense, and a lot of this, surprise, surprise, I heard was due to Jared Kushner. I got a real sense that he wasn't that committed to it. He understood the base, wanted it bad. That's one of those red meat things he had to toss the MAGA voter, but wasn't that committed to it. And then something happened. During this last presidential election, Trump did something in a general election that I'm sure it has happened before. I know you'll email me and correct me, and that's fine, but I personally have never seen it, or at least I don't remember it. In a general election, Trump was getting up and repeatedly promising the largest mass deportation in history. That's the kind of thing you may say during a primary if you're a Republican. That's a red meat issue, good way to win the primary. But that's historically been one of those things, well, hey, we don't want to offend Hispanics or whatever other stupid thing the GOP thinks. Historically, that's the kind of thing you take and you just got to put that in your back pocket for the general election. You may still attempt to do it, but you certainly don't campaign on it. Trump campaigned on it loudly and unapologetically. Now, fast forward to the fact he gets elected. And there have been missteps along the way, things I disagreed with, for sure. Donald Trump is up against something that we have to acknowledge. It's not just that the globalist communists have imported foreigners. As they have imported foreigners, they have built up wall after wall after wall after wall. Think of it like a defense in depth. They've put up wall after wall after wall to prevent anybody from reversing this. Again, remember, it's not just power for the communists. Hundreds of billions, trillions of dollars are at stake if foreigners are deported from the country. What will people do to protect $1 trillion? Anything and everything. So as the communists are bringing in foreigners to replace Americans, they're not just bringing them in and handing them a welfare check. They're bringing them in, handing them a welfare check, and then grabbing a judge, foreign or domestic, and installing a judge who will stop them from being deported. They'll install this group. They'll do activism here. It's not like they're not protecting it. World War I's actually, that's an example I'm going to use here. Most people, about everybody, understands that World War I was a big trench warfare. It was a trench warfare war. But what a lot of people, unless you read up on it, what a lot of people do not understand is it was never one trench. You would have one trench, and then a little ways behind that, you would have another trench, and a little ways behind that, you would have another trench. Did you see what I mean? It would be defense in depth. And that was done for this purpose. When the other side launches an offensive, and they will eventually, they were always trying these offensives, the other side may get loaded up on enough stuff, drop enough artillery, use poison gas to take the first trench, but then they have to work to take the next one, and then they have to work to take, there are so many trenches you have to take before you can finally achieve the objective you've been going for, and it takes a lot of time. I have never seen deportations at this level, and I understand that there's some shady things going on at the DHS with counting the numbers, and I understand that Mark Wayne Mullen is actually pillow soft on this issue, and I understand this, and I understand that. What I'm explaining is we are having to knock down walls to get these people out. Headline: federal judge blocks $100,000 fee for H-1B visas. Trump administration tried to put into place a wonderful policy because companies are screwing over Americans, firing Americans, and hiring Indians and Chinese people. They're bringing them in for pennies on the dollar, then they own them. You already understand how long this is going on, how pervasive it is. So the Trump administration, in an attempt to stop that, says, hey, you want H-1Bs? Fine. Write me a check for $100,000. Boom. The wall. You run into the wall. This wall looks like a federal judge. No. Keep them coming. But we're still getting headlines like this. State Department revokes over 250,000 visas in broad immigration vetting crackdown. I want you to think, go look it up. Who's the last Republican president who revoked 250,000 visas? I'm sure there's a brainy historian listening to the sound of my voice who knows who that guy is, but I don't know who that guy is. You look, criticize Trump all you want. You're not a subject. You're a citizen. Criticize him all you want. Maybe you don't like the Iran war. Maybe you don't like the tariffs, or maybe this, maybe that. I'm telling you right now, Donald Trump has been an excellent immigration president. I'm surprised at how great he has been as an immigration president in his second term. Now, that leads me to this part, because this is a valid complaint. Jesse, we're getting $1 million a year. We're getting $2 million a year. That's not even close to being enough to reverse the 20, 25 million Joe Biden led into the country. Jesse, it's not enough. Jesse, we have 100 million. Jesse, I know that. We have walls to knock down, and it's going to take time. If you want to take ground in a trench warfare campaign, it will not be done in 35 minutes. It is going to be a grind. Speaking of warfare references, you know what it was like to root the Japanese out of these Pacific islands? You know what it took? Time. You finally take one pillbox in one area. Then you've got to grind your way to the next one. And then you got to dig them out of that one and blow them out of that one and flamethrow. And then you got to tackle the next one. That's what we're dealing with. Mega powerful forces putting up walls to keep foreign barbarians in your country to steal your country. It's gonna take a lot longer than Donald Trump. If the next guy, let's say it's J.D. Vance or someone like that. If the next guy is J.D. Vance, it's gonna take longer than him. It's gonna take time. Criticize what you want. It's your business. It's your freedom. I will not criticize the Trump administration on what they've done with immigration. Here was Trump.
1: Well, we're gonna see what happens. Look, you never know with this kind of thing, but we got a little help. And we've done a great job in getting criminals out of our country, but we have to fight the court system quite a bit. And so we get a little help every once in a while. That was good.
0: He's got to fight these walls. All right, we'll move on. We'll do other stuff. Before we do that, let's do this. 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

0: the Jesse Kelly Show on a wonderful, wonderful Thursday as we churn through the week here. We're almost to the end. Just hang on. Hold on for one more day. That was a great 80s song. Actually, kind of sucked, but my sister loved it, so we had to listen to it a lot in the house. I'm going to stay on this subject before we switch gears here, talk about the economy, some negative things. I have said before that the social media age, for all the negative that comes with it, and I know there's all kinds of negative that comes with it, the social media age has given you and me more political power than other Americans have had. And it gives us that political power because we have a voice now. And politicians, they're on there. I've told you this. There's a group of senators. They text each other when I put up some offensive tweet and laugh about it. I know, because then they text me about it. They watch. They're on Twitter all day. Facebook, Instagram. These guys are bored out of their mind. The president of the United States of America lives on social media. And so the good part of this is when they say or try to do something bad, they feel your anger. And it didn't used to be that way. Think how insulated you were before the social media era. We don't have to even have to go to ancient history. Let's go to 1995. In 1995, good example, because this is where we're going. If Senator Jim Justice, Republican, allegedly, of West Virginia, if he came out and said what he said yesterday about, oh, I should back off a little bit, and you were mad about it. It's 1995, and you're mad about it. What are you going to do? How are you going to let him know? You can call the office. he's not going to answer. You can call the office. Maybe someone will answer. If that someone answers, you can give them a piece of your mind. And then the phone gets hung up, and you have no idea whether that message ever got to him at all. Ever. Today, Jim Justice, if not him, all of his staffers, they're on the exact same social media platforms you're on. They're watching the anger when they do this stuff. And we can get loud. We can get loud quickly, and we can appropriately bully our useless, weenie politicians back into doing the right thing from time to time. I say bully. Maybe that's the wrong word for it, but you know exactly what I mean. And we've had to do this many, many, many times before. We've had to do it with Trump. Remember when Trump, during the Ken Paxton, John Cornyn primary, and it came out that Trump was going to endorse Cornyn. And I know that, by the way, that was behind the scenes. That decision had been made. He was going to endorse Cornyn. But then he didn't. And then he didn't. And then he didn't. And soon it was 24, 48 hours went by and there was no endorsement. Finally, he just kind of walks away from it. He ended up endorsing Paxton right before the primary. Why? All those super rich consultants around Donald Trump. I could name one right now, but I will not. The super rich consultants around Donald Trump were in his ear. Endorse Cornyn, endorse Cornyn, endorse Cornyn. John Thune, the rest of them. Hey, endorse Cornyn. Please endorse Cornyn. Why didn't he? You. You were the reason he didn't. The internet got lit on fire with rage at the thought of Trump endorsing that dirty swamp donkey, John Cornyn. People freaked out. Trump heard it because he's on there and said, I'll sit this one out. Boom, re-primary to U.S. Senator. Jim Justice had to do a little backtracking.
1: I really wasn't trying to do that, you know, in all fairness. You know by my votes, you know by my words over and over and over, I don't blow smoke at anybody. Absolutely, I have been rock solid with President Trump, period, all through everything. I think he's handled all the border situation, all the ICE, all the immigration stuff magnificently.
0: That's a little different than what we heard yesterday, right? It's going too far. You're going into communities. We should back off. There's a different way. Today, it's the, hey, man, I'm all about it. Good for you, Trump. What happened? Do you think Jim Justice sat down last night at dinner time, maybe laid down in bed and had a genuine change of heart, decided, no, we do need a lot of deportations. Do you think that's what happened? That it was just a change of heart? He just came up with that on his own? Jim Justice and his staffers, they watched as you raged all day long at him. They had a meeting this morning. I guarantee you they did. If not last night. And they said, hey, Senator, we gotta tighten this up. We got a 5-alarm fire on our hands here. We need you to pour some water on it. Can't say that. You were the fire. It's good. It's beneficial. All right. Some things are not that beneficial. We'll talk about them. A couple immigration matters. Hang on.

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0: It is the Jesse Kelly Show on a wonderful, wonderful Thursday. Remember, tomorrow's Ask Dr. Jesse Friday, and you can email your questions in right now. They're already getting sorted. Jesse@JesseKellyShow.com. I said sorted. I know that I don't speak very good English. They're getting sorted, as in Corey is sorting them out, like he's separating things. When you say sorted, I realize that may have come across as S-O-R-D-I-D. They're not, it's not that kind of show. It's a family show. All right. There are no sorted emails that I've seen. This is sorted. Headline: Treasury exposes terror network Trende Aragua's $40 million U.S. ATM jackpotting plot. I just want to bring this up and drive this point home. Trende Aragua is a Venezuelan, originally a Venezuelan prison gang. Very powerful, very ruthless. They had worked with the former dictator of Venezuela. Eventually, Venezuela decided these people were too much trouble and no longer politically useful. And right about the time Venezuela realized that, Democrats stole an election for Joe Biden in 2020. Joe Biden went and sat in the corner, sucked on his thumb. The communists who surrounded him set about doing their work to destroy the United States of America, in large part by opening up the borders and importing foreigners as fast as they possibly could. And they imported Trende Aragua into the United States of America, and they knew it. Democrats brought Trende Aragua into your country on purpose. The Trump administration has had to spend the last 2 years running around the country, tracking these guys down as they just rape and pillage the United States of America. It's what they do. We brought in a Venezuelan prison gang. Let me clarify. Communists brought in a Venezuelan prison gang. Democrats are so sick and demonic and evil, they brought them in on purpose. Oh, look at that. Pairs great with this headline. Afghani parents collect kickbacks from taxpayer-funded daycares in Washington state. They bring in as many as possible and hand them as much of your money as possible. That's why you get this lady's running for governor in Georgia. That's why every Democrat talks like this now.
1: When I was mayor.
0: This is, by the way, Keisha Lance Bottoms. Tough last name. Life's unfair.
1: When I was mayor of Atlanta, when ICE had the family separation policy in our state, in our nation, I made the decision to end our multi-year, multi-million dollar agreement with ICE.
0: There you go. I'm going to read something to you. This is about immigration, but we had a talk on this yesterday. It's not only about immigration. It's about me being the greatest fantasy football commissioner ever by being a jerk. Jesse, this is probably too long and complicated to read on air, but it's a true story you might find interesting. I did find it interesting, and I'm about to read the frigging thing on air. So sit back and relax and listen. This is a great immigration lesson. And it's got bigger. There are bigger lessons we can learn too, but here it is. I pastored a small church for many years. In 1994, a pastor friend invited me to a four-day pastor's retreat at a rustic retreat center in New Hampshire. It was held in November, men only, pastors only, most from New England, guys from many different denominations. It was a wonderful time, 60 men singing hymns and choruses in worship, men earnestly praying, breakout sessions where guys shared some really personal stuff. I came back over the next few years. After a couple years, the folks who ran the retreat said, "Hey, wouldn't it be great to include some laymen in these retreats? Next year, if any of you want to bring one of your board members, feel free to do so." The next year, some laymen attended. It did change the dynamic just a bit. A couple years later, the folks who ran the retreat said, "There are a number of women pastors who'd like to attend. Next year, we're going to open it up to women pastors." He says, "I'm not quite as hard line as you about the no women pastors, but pause on that. You're talking to the wrong guy. You got a problem with that. Talk to Paul. Talk to Timothy. It's black and white in the Bible. Women pastors is not a thing. Anyway, but I really didn't want women at these retreats." The next year, a number of guys did not come back. There were probably 55 men and 15 women. The dynamic definitely changed. That wasn't the end. The folks who ran the retreat said, Reverend Tim Tom, made up name, here runs a program for young adults with drug problems. You guessed it. He was bringing some of those young people to the next retreat. Over the next few years, attendance declined. On February 1, I received an email saying, due to declining attendance and interest, we decided to no longer offer the November prayer retreat. There's a lesson in there. And I understand the draw to help people, to open things up. But you have to be so careful when you do that, because you water down and eventually destroy things. We have this talk, I tell you this every Memorial Day, that people will, and maybe you've done this, people will on Memorial Day say something like, hey, we want to honor the fallen and thank our veterans and firefighters and first responders. And no, Memorial Day is not about veterans. It's not about firefighters. It's not about first responders. It is a day, an exclusive day, where we honor the fallen and the families they leave behind. When you start adding all these other people, because you want to be respectful and you want to be inclusive, what you're doing is watering down a special day that should remain sacred in the United States of America. We do this with so many things. Hey, we need to let in a couple of these. Hey, there's this wonderful private Christian school here. You know what we're going to do? Because it's what Jesus would want. We're going to grab a couple at-risk kids. Maybe a couple kids who've done some time in juvenile detention. We're not many of them. We're just going to bring three or four into the school. 5 years later, the school's empty. There's been stabbings and it's a complete disaster. Jealously, I'm not telling you not to be magnanimous. How about that for a college boy word? I'm not telling you not to be magnanimous or giving or what. Please give. Be charitable. Have a heart for others. But if you have something, anything that is wonderful, I don't care what it, a school, a church, the military, whatever it is, if you have anything that's wonderful, guard access to it. You start being inclusive with it. We need some women pastors at our retreat. It will destroy it. It is the greatest way to show love for that institution you treasure. I love this. You hear Pete Hegseth last night?
2: We are no longer the woke department or the weak department. Simple translation of that. No fatties, no trannies, no beardos, no weirdos, no wimps, no radicals. Just warriors. Just tough, ready, committed troops.
0: That's how you create and maintain a wonderful military. No. But can we allow... What about these fat people? No, you're too fat. But what about trannies? No, you're weird. It's a problem. Get out. But what about the... Can I have my braids? Can I have a beard? No. Do it right or get out. Standards. Standards are how we maintain a good everything. Maintain your standards, all right? Let's do some emails. Next.
3: Is he smarter than everyone?
4: Who knows?
3: Does he think so? Yeah. The Jesse Kelly Show.
0: I've been telling you for a long time that Pure Talk is the best wireless company out there. 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
11: On July 24th, 2016... 23-year-old Kaylee Sawyer vanished from her small Oregon town.
12: It had to be something reasonable. It didn't even cross my mind that there was anything other than just something explainable.
11: But the story of who killed her and how takes wild twists and turns.
13: He's like, I killed a woman.
11: A second woman kidnapped.
14: And then that's when he just like started basically yelling, I need to start driving. He's like, I need to get out of here. He's like, I just killed somebody.
11: A dramatic carjacking.
15: I yelled for help. He said, I'll shoot you. And I yelled for help again, and he shot me.
11: A high-speed police chase and a murderer's disturbing urge to kill.
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22: This season on Blood Trails, we're following the trail of seven cases that start in the field and end in the shadows, where missing persons reports, half-buried evidence, and whispered suspicions blur the line between hunting story and homicide.
1: I just instantly started freaking out, yelling to the world, what's going on? 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I mean, I'm out in the middle of nowhere. I had no idea what was going on.
22: From the frozen woods of Maine to the mountains of Montana, from an archery opener gone wrong in Wisconsin to a father's last walk through the Minnesota deer woods, each story begins with a hunter stepping into the wild, but not all of them come back.
1: 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What do you say? He's not here with us. You know, it was tough.
22: I'm Jordan Sillars. Join me as we track the truth through tangled cover and cold case files, where every trail tells a story, and every story leaves its own trail of blood. Blood Trails.
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Jesse Kelly Show on a wonderful, wonderful Thursday. Remember, if you missed any part of the show, you can download it. iHeart, Spotify, iTunes. We are going to get, in fact, the next serious topic I get to is going to be about the economy. What is the deal? Why doesn't it, well, the numbers look good, but it doesn't feel good. We'll talk about that. Chuck Schumer won't leave. We'll rip on Barack Obama. That's always a good time. Talk about communists doing pro-crime things, because they are. All that's still to come on the Jesse Kelly Show. We still have more than 2 hours. Dear Oracle, I read that there is an imam in Houston going around and threatening Muslim businesses that sell lottery tickets, alcohol, and pork products. He says they have 30 days to stop doing this, or they will have demonstrations at the business and there will be consequences. My question is, if they are being forced to swallow or to follow Sharia law, I guess probably swallow it too, that is illegal in the United States of America, why can't the city go in and revoke business licenses for places following the law that's not legal here? Okay. Name's Cindy. Hey, why doesn't the city just go in? Hey, Mr. Imam, you're not allowed to do. Why doesn't this city or the state or the federal government, why don't they just go in? Well, here's the ugly truth of politics, certainly. Politicians generally, there are obviously exceptions, they're not courageous. They're not courageous. They don't think electorally it pays to be courageous. They want to remain in their positions of power or advance.

to go to a Muslim teacher, preacher, I don't know exactly what they say, an imam. What you're asking is for them to walk in and say to him, hey, you're not allowed to practice Islam that way. Now, that's what they should say. Hey, that doesn't line up with our laws here. Sorry. You can worship how you want, but not like that. That's not going to work. You can't do that here. You can't. That's what you want them to say. That's what they should say. But for a long time, organizations like CARE and others have been loud, loud voices. That's racism. That's bigotry. That's Islamophobia. That's this. For a long time, they have beaten that into the head of politicians. And they did that to get the result we have now. And the result we have now is politicians are too afraid to say anything. Well, I don't want to be called a bigot. I don't want to be called racist. I mean, shoot. People on TV are that, not just politicians, TV, radio are that way. Well, I mean, I respect everybody. No one wants to just have an honest conversation about it. Why? Because then you catch heat. The phone lines blow up. We don't do that here. Your emails blow up. Oh my gosh, you're so hateful and all these other things. And then people feel they have to defend themselves. Cowardice is very, very common out there. So I hope that explains it a little bit. All right. Let's touch on this because I teased it yesterday. Two different headlines. Three. Jobless claims fall to 197,000, the best year since 1969. That's from my buddy John Carney at Breitbart. Well, that's good, right? Historic low jobless claims? That's good. Okay. Headline. Trump to announce the largest steel plant in American history be built by Mesabi Metallics in Iowa. White House official confirms. Okay. Record low jobless claims. Steel plants coming back. Then what explains this headline? Confidence in the economy is at the lowest level since 2014. What explains that? How do you account for that? Well, I'll put it this way. If I start making a bunch of money, I used to make it a bunch of money. Who knows what gig it was. I find some gig and I make piles and piles and piles of money. And with that money, I sock it all in my bank account. It all goes into a savings account. I'm just putting it in a savings account. But I'm not paying my bills. I'm not paying my mortgage, not paying the credit cards, not paying the car insurance, health insurance. I'm not paying my bills. Bank account looks really good. You look at my personal finances, you look at my bank statement and you say, he's doing well. But am I doing well if the mortgage isn't getting paid? That's what we're in right now. And I'll explain that a little bit further in a moment. Before I explain that, let me explain to you that pain is optional now. You officially have freedom from pain, courtesy of Relief Factor. And I love this because you know my thoughts on drugs. I don't even like to take ibuprofen. It's just a very, very rare thing for me. I don't like drugs. 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It's not just an REM song. You need something natural. 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
6: A presidential boost. I'm Lisa Lucera, Fox News. President Trump on the road this evening. His first stop, Peterbilt Motors Company in Denton, Texas. The president claiming the economy is doing well under his leadership.
7: It's the best ever on the subject of poverty. We have the best ever on the subject of individual wealth. Higher for everybody than ever before. The best stock markets, 81 days out of a short period of a year and a half. 81 days, think of it.
6: But Democrats argue Republican policies are making everyday things like gas and groceries unaffordable. The president of Texas to campaign with Senate candidate Ken Paxton, who's locked in a tight race against Jake Tallarico. Later tonight, he'll rally in Oklahoma. Meanwhile, a new Fox News poll takes a look at the opinions of Iowa voters in an important statewide race.
8: In the Iowa Senate race, Democrat Josh Turek holds a narrow lead, 49-47% over Republican Congresswoman Ashley Hinton. Turek has clear edges with women, suburban voters, and independents, with whom he holds a more than 2-1 lead. Hinson does better with men, rural voters, and white evangelicals, with whom she's up more than 2-1.
6: Fox's Grinnell Scott. In 2024, President Trump won Iowa 56-43%. Now the poll finds the president's job performance is 42% positive and 57% negative. President Trump says Iran will be hit very hard if it's found Tehran had ties to the incident on board a flying Dubai jet bound for Tel Aviv from the UAE, where the co-pilot stabbed the captain and passengers stormed the cockpit.
9: A joint investigation is now underway between the UAE, Israel, and Saudi Arabia as the countries work to determine a motive and if there are any ties to terrorism.
6: Fox's Jeff Paul in Tel Aviv. A standby flight crew was able to take over flying the jet, landing it safely in Saudi Arabia. 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
6: President Trump's plan to build a giant arch at one of the entrances to Washington, D.C., drawing some heat today.
22: Demonstrators gathered near the site of President Trump's proposed triumphal arch. Those protesters say the arch is a desecration to heroes buried close by at Arlington National Cemetery. Democratic Senator Tammy Duckworth blasted the president, telling the crowd,
23: "How dare this coward erect a monument to his own vanity, his own ego, covered in the same fake gold that he's plastered all over the Oval Office."
22: President Trump has said he wants the arch to be more than a monument. He wants to use it as a military complex with drones and snipers in place to help protect the city. In Washington, Jill Nato, Fox News.
6: Canadian Prime Minister Mark Carney is fast-tracking a proposed million-barrel-a-day oil pipeline to the Pacific Coast.
4: An effort to reduce his country's dependence on the United States and mend relations with oil-rich Alberta, where separatists are pushing for a referendum on leaving Canada. Carney saying the pipeline, renamed the Pacific Link, is a project of national interest and something which could give Canada the opportunity to become a global energy superpower. It would run from the northeast of Edmonton, Alberta, to a deep water port near Delta, British Columbia. The move comes in the face of heightened trade tensions and strained relations with the U.S. Lillian Wu, Fox News.
6: Most Americans blame President Trump for persistently high prices, while only about 2 in 10 approve of his handling of the cost of living. That's according to a new poll from the Associated Press Newark Center for Public Affairs Research. Most Republicans disapprove of Trump's handling of the cost of living, an increase from the spring. On Wall Street, the Dow is up 20 points. The Nasdaq added 10 points. The S&P plus 14. I'm Lee Silasera. This is Fox News.
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0: the Jesse Kelly Show. Another hour of the Jesse Kelly Show on a Thursday. We'll talk a little bit more about this economic confidence not matching the numbers. We'll get to Chuck Schumer won't retire. Maybe we'll even get to trash Barack Obama this hour. I might have to wait to the next hour. Who knows? All that, emails, so much more still to come on the Jesse Kelly Show. And tomorrow's Ask Dr. Jesse Friday. Get your questions emailed in now to jesse@jessekellyshow.com. So I just talked a little bit about the economy. Confidence at an all-time low. Well, at a over 10, 12-year low. But jobless claims are down. What's going on? Well, you've heard it described on this show. But Carol Roth came on the show and described it this way, as a K-shaped economy. And that's kind of a weird way to put it, right? What does that even mean, a K-shaped economy? So I'm going to put it a little bit of a different way. I'm going to lay it out for you a little bit of a different way. The reason you keep getting these record stock market, jobless claims, things like that is this. There are a lot of people, certainly people who are old enough, and old enough is going to be a relative term, but older people, more established in the workforce, here's where they're at. They are feeling inflation too, no question about it, but they were able to get a foothold in the economy at some point over the course of their lives. When I say a foothold, they own a house. Maybe not be a mansion. Maybe this is you. May not be a mansion, but they own a house. Reasonable interest rate. They were able to get a car. They were able to get a 401k. They got in. They got in at the right time. And now that they own assets, that 401k looks pretty good. I mean, everyone's retirement, it all goes to, what do they call it? The Magnificent Seven, these seven big tech companies where the stock price just keeps going up, up, up, and up. I mean, if you're a stockbroker, and there are endless stock guys, finance guys out there, obviously there are different skill sets, but Microsoft is a good bet. Put some money in Apple. So if you're somebody who has those things already, you've already got the retirement account, you've already got 10, 15 years in your job, you've already got that, you're doing okay, because that retirement account just keeps growing, the tech company's growing, you got in. Now, I'm going to say something that's a little melodramatic. It's not exactly what I want to say, but it's to drive the point home. In a lot of ways, those people, they caught the last chopper out of Saigon. You ever seen those videos? They're loading up the last of the choppers in Saigon before the North Vietnamese communists come in and start butchering everybody. And people are just, they're dying to get on that helo, because if you don't get on that helo, you're going to die. Right? In a lot of ways, the people who got in, and I'll put myself in that. You know, I own a house. I'm one of those people. I have a retirement account. I've had one for 20 years. In a lot of ways, those people who got in, they caught the last economic chopper out of Nam. So when you look at the economy, people who are 50, and then maybe if you're 50 and not making it, I'm not trying to insult you, but people who are 50, people who are 60, 65, 75, retired, whatever, they're okay. Inflation hurts. Gas prices hurt, but they're okay. Hey, still got a house. Most people, vast majority of people, the home is going to be the most expensive, most valuable asset they have ever have. Again, that's me. It's the most valuable asset I have. I don't have anything else. But if you're young enough, too young, what you are running into is a wall, an economic wall, where you can't get in and start to establish that stuff. And there's a lot to that economic wall. Not telling you can't make it. This is not a feel sorry for yourself thing, but we have to be honest about what young people are going through. In a lot of ways, men have been run out of the workforce. That's just a fact. In a lot of ways, Americans have been run out of the workforce. These are things we talk about all the time. That's just a fact. But again, this is not something that's up for debate. The people who did this bragged about doing this. Headline, this is from Bloomberg. Maybe you've heard of them. This is from 2023. Headline, corporate America promised to hire a lot more people of color. It actually did. The year after the Black and Lives Matter protests, the S&P 100 added more than 300,000 jobs. 94% went to people of color. So if you were a young white dude graduating college, trying to get in that Fortune 500 company in that period of time, sorry, need not apply. We're not looking for you. So again, that's part of it too. There are a lot of factors that go. Interest rates are another thing. How in the world do you buy a home on 7-8% interest rates? That's just the difference. If you do the math on this, and I'm not Dave Ramsey. I'm not going to break all this down for you. You do the math on what your payments are on 7-8% versus 4%, you'll cry. You'll absolutely cry at how bad it is. Terrible, right? Absolutely terrible. So the people who are in are all right, but a lot of people aren't in. And the new generations, remember, there's a new generation of kids graduating high school, graduating college. The new generation, they're growing. They're growing in number every single year. You know, old people are dying and young people are growing. That's the way societies work. As they enter this economy, they can't find anything. And there's another part of this story. It's not just an age thing, because I have a lot of people who are older who email into the show where they had a long established career of some kind and then company closed. They got laid off. They got replaced with an H-1B. And now I get emails all the time. I get this story. Jesse, my husband, he was an engineer for 25 years. Well established. They fired him, brought in someone from a foreign country. Now no one will hire him. Now he's out of work. So you're sitting there and you think, these are my later years. These are going to be my top earning years, trying to get that retirement account beefed up so I can go golf for the rest of my life and sail off into the sunset. Instead, you find yourself in your 50s draining your retirement. These stories are happening. And the reason I bring this up is I know people in power and their staffers listen to the show. You better understand that. I'm not even going to name him. He's somebody very high up in the Trump administration. I'm just not going to name him. I'm not going to bother with it. Put up a video on social media. It was either yesterday or the day before. And this video he put up on social media, it was AI, but it showed this guy, his wife, the Trump kids. It wasn't a real video. This guy, his wife, the Trump kids, Trump himself, partying and popping champagne in the White House. And it even had this music behind it saying, big party. Oh, my goodness, buddy. You need to step out of that bubble. I don't know what you think the mood is out there, but the last thing people need to see is you talking about how you're living high on the hog right now. Ah, we're killing it right now. We're popping champagne right now. That is not the message you need to be driving home. There is so much anger out there. And you see things like low jobless numbers and you say, man, we're killing it. Life is good. That's only part of the story. Like I said, it's like filling up your bank account, but not paying your bills. Yeah, you can look at your bank account and by using that metric, you're doing all right. But the credit card isn't paid. You guys just lost health insurance. You just got a notice from the power company. They're turning off power. That's where we're at. And that's why they're the anger. All right. Before we get to Chuck Schumer, before I get to Obama, we'll do a couple more of these. Jesse, the subject of this one is straight white male backlash. Jesse, you are a highly respected man of both faith and influence. I am highly respected. Right, Corey? Listening to your show just now, I can't help but believe there is a role for you as the backlash of which you speak evolves. Have you considered being in a leadership role for supporting white males? Well, I've never... Look, I'm observing what's happening in this backlash. I'm just making observations about it. And I am happy to help. I want to help. That's what I try to do here, is make your life a little better. Maybe it's making you laugh. Maybe it's convincing you to ask a girl out. Who knows? I want to help, but I've never saw and don't see myself as the champion for white men. That's not what I'm doing. I'm not doing that at all. I'm pointing out gross injustice. I'm pointing out the backlash, the reason for the backlash. And yeah, look, I want this channeled into healthy things. I want angry young men to channel a lot of that energy into getting involved in the system and making it work better, making it work for you, not burn it all down and blow it all up. And that's very, very tempting when you feel like life gives you the shaft. I'll expand on this in a second. Hang on.
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0: Jesse Kelly Show on a wonderful Thursday. Before we get to Chuck Schumer and not retiring and Obama and stuff, I'm going to finish answering this question that the lady was emailing in and saying, hey, can you take some kind of leadership role with all the young white male anger out there and whatnot? And so I'm going to lay it out this way. I just mentioned the job market. Let's focus there. The job market. In the different ways that a lot of Americans, certainly young white Americans, have been censored out of the job market. Everything's geared towards women now and everything else. Okay. I mentioned that. Now, we can talk about, and we should talk about, that injustice. And we should take steps to reverse it. But you know what we cannot do, absolutely cannot do, if you're a young guy right now, you're 22, trying to chart out your path in life. You know what you can't do? Quit. Give up. You have to, because this is the only life you're ever going to have. You have to find a way to navigate, yes, an unfair system, find a way to navigate it and get yourself established and achieve. And that may not look, it probably won't look like what you had dreamt it looked like. Maybe you've been completely run out of whatever industry you were going for because of foreigners or AI or the color of your skin or something. And I'm sorry. That really sucks, but you can't quit. You can't give up. We will point out the injustices, and we should, and we could plead with the GOP to help us right so many of these wrongs, and we should, but you as an individual cannot quit. You have got to keep going because this is the only life you're ever going to have. Don't quit. Don't give up on it. That's what I would stress to people. And I'll bring it up again when it comes to party politics. So many people are angry with the GOP right now. Maybe it's the SAVE Act or Iran or whatever it is. So many people are angry. And I hear a lot of people, burn it all down, burn it all down. Screw it. I'm voting for Democrats. Screw it. I'm staying home. Now, you vote or don't vote for who you want to. But the solution is not burn it all down. The solution is to take it over. Take that anger at what you want the GOP to be, at the direction you want to take this country, and get involved. The Black Panthers versus Martin Luther King is a great example of what I'm talking about. I will tell you this. At one point, I was a young, angry man, full of testosterone. And I've thought this to myself before. If I was a young black guy living in America at a time when black people were being crapped on, I could see myself joining the Black Panthers. I could see myself saying things like, yeah, let's hurt people. No, I've had enough of this stuff, but give me a gun. Let's go hurt. I could see young Jesse making that decision. But who actually broke down those walls black people were running into? Was it the Black Panthers? All the Black Panthers did was hurt the cause. All that violence, all that misery, all they did was turn people against their cause. So how was it ever actually successful? Martin Luther King saying, hey, be peaceful. Hey, let's go out. Let your voice be heard. But we're not going to bomb and shoot and loot our way to getting what we want. Be loud. Be organized. Be legal. Be cool. It was guys, and it's not just him, he's just the chief voice of it. It was guys like that who channeled it into the appropriate things that actually got things, got wrongs righted for black people. And it's tempting as an angry young man full of testosterone, it's tempting to say, no, I'm burning it down. I'm grabbing a gun. I'm doing this. I'm throwing a fit. It's very, very, very tempting. And you are going to have friends and influences online that encourage you to do that all the time. Now, screw that. Channel the energy, channel the anger you have into healthy things so you can make your life better. All right? Here was Chuck Schumer. I'm telling you, these people, man.
1: Look, our caucus is totally unified. We're in great shape. Everyone is really very, very pleased with where we are today compared to where we were 20 months ago under our leadership. And we're fighting hard and we're on the edge of taking back the Senate.
0: Schumer says he'll seek sixth straight term as the Senate Democratic leader, regardless of midterm results. Chuck Schumer is 75 years old. 75 years old. We all know he's probably done enough insider trading to be worth a fortune. Chuck Schumer could spend his time down at the beach, eating at the finest restaurants in New York, take the old lady to Italy for an anniversary. At 75 years old, no matter what, even if he has a long life, I'm certainly not wishing death on the guy. He's on the back nine somewhere. He's towards the end of the back nine somewhere. 75 years old. But he won't go away. They never go away. John Cornyn doesn't go away. Mitch McConnell had to practically die before he went away. Chuck Grassley is like 8,000 years old, won't go away. Barbara Feinstein, of course, we all saw that coming. Gonna die in office. Of course she did. They won't ever go away. Why won't they go away? Talk about that real quick. Hang on.

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0: It is the Jesse Kelly Show on a wonderful Thursday. Remember, tomorrow is Ask Dr. Jesse Friday, and you need to get your questions emailed in now to jesse@jessekellyshow.com. Why don't they retire? Why won't Schumer retire? Why didn't John Cornyn retire? He should have been able to read the tea leaves. Why not just retire? Because, well, I'll tell you what. I just caught wind of this little story. It was an NBC News story, but I got wind of it this morning. There was a trip planned for, it was actually a GOP story, for GOP leadership in the House and their staffers. The staffers had planned on this. Before the end of the year, they came up with an excuse for these congressmen and their staffers to fly to Italy and have a luxury little trip. They were, of course, going to cloak it as official business, but they were going to take your money and my money and have a luxury trip in Italy. You get to Washington, D.C. You get to live the life rich and famous people live on our dime. Without having to accomplish anything, you get to take luxury trips to Italy. Do you think any one of those aides or any one of those GOP congressmen, if they weren't in Washington, D.C., would be out there in the private sector making enough money that they could afford to buy a couple first-class tickets, buy the old lady something nice, head out to Italy? Of course not. So they take the political route and live like kings. Chuck Schumer won't go away because Chuck Schumer flies on private jets. Chuck Schumer can walk into any restaurant in New York without a reservation, and he will be given a table. When Chuck Schumer travels abroad, he's given a king's welcome everywhere he goes. Chuck Schumer has 50 people plus who work for him at his beck and call. Chuck Schumer has armored security everywhere he goes. He lives like a god. And the second he stops being Senator Schumer, all that goes away. And without that, what is he? Husband? Father? These people don't give a crap about any of that stuff. It's all they are. It's all they have. And this is why we can't get these friggin' people out of office. It drives me absolutely up the wall. Here's what doesn't drive me up the wall. The stuff Trump says.
1: So there's a tunnel going to what will be, I think, the greatest ballroom ever built.
0: By the way, he's speaking to a big Hispanic group in the White House. He's everyone's dad who has a couple too many beers at Thanksgiving, and you're just going to get something that you shouldn't say, but he says it.
1: So there's a tunnel going to what will be, I think, the greatest ballroom ever built. It's also a tremendous military complex with a drone port on top. It's quite the place. And you literally will be the first group ever to enter the premises. So be very careful. Don't fall over the edge, because it's a long way down. And only a Hispanic could survive that fall. So I'm not overly worried.
0: He's not wrong. Let me tell you something. I live down here in Texas, and as you can imagine, it's a bunch of Latinos in the home building industry. And those guys are insane. Absolutely insane. You know they're out there because they're going to be blasting mariachi music on some crappy $5 radio. You know they're there because you'll see the empty beer cans they got for breakfast on the way to work. And then having a breakfast taco and a couple tall boys, they will then, without ever seemingly being tied off or anything else, spend all day walking around high rooftops here in Texas, just completely fearless. Maybe it's the beer. I don't know. Hey, Jesse, in the future, your boys marry and you or your wife can't get along with the wife. What happens? I have 7 brothers and I can't get along with 2. They're constantly causing trouble within the family, even though we bend over to do things their way just to get along. Well, listen. There's how we want life to be, and then there's how life actually is. You know what you share with me? We probably have a lot in common, but you know one thing you definitely share with me? Everybody wants this ideal family life. not just your immediate family, extended family. This is something men want, women want. This is something that is, it's inside of you. You want a spouse you love and enjoy being around. You guys are super close. You want to raise wonderful, loving, hardworking, successful kids. And you want them to want to be around you all the time. You want your parents to be loving and always there for you. Show up at everything. Grandparents. Do you want to have two great grandparents? So when you're a kid, they sit you on their lap, and feed you Werther's Originals and read you stories and teach you how to fish. And of course you get along wonderfully with all your cousins and aunts and uncles. Everybody wants this life. Everybody wants this life. Is that your life? It's not my life. Not my life at all. I don't even have any grandparents left. Shoot, I'm missing a father at this point in time. Not my life. It's not your life. There were most of my life on my dad's side. I never saw my grandma. Grandpa died when I was too young to basically remember him. I remember just little shades of him. Estranged from that kind of side of the family. It's ugly. Ugly thing. Is your life perfect like that? My life's not perfect like that. Now, there are situations, and I do this, I actually have some of this on my mother's side, where they kind of got that. The brothers and sisters all got along. The cousins all got along. They all lived around each other. You know, it's always a big family reunion. It's always, so there, it's not like it's impossible to happen. And you, if you're about to raise the next generation or get married or something like that, you do have some ability to change the course of your family trajectory. But I mean, you email and you say you don't get along with a couple of your brothers. That's life. As far as my sons go, I'll tell you, you know, we hope they get married one day, but they might not. Some people don't get married. It's the way it goes. Some people want to and can't find somebody. Some people don't even want to. I don't know. They're both teenage boys. How would I know? Wife and I already talk about that. We already talk about their potential wives one day. Isn't that kind of weird? It's something we already pray about already, because we know if they marry the wrong woman, it will not only blow up their lives, it will take them away from us. It will. That's how it works. And that's so heartbreaking, because I have so many people who listen to the show and they'll email those stories about their son's wife or this or that. And you can hear the hurt in the email in there, that I miss him. I can't believe this, but who can control that? I can't control that. You can pray, hope for the best. I talk to them as often as humanly possible about who they may end up with, what they're looking for, what they're not looking for. I have very, very direct conversations with them about that. But they're teenage boys. I mean, I have a 17-year-old. Do you know how well your mind works at 17? Not very. He could bring home a lady with a neck tattoo tomorrow. What can you do? You pray, hope for the best. Hopefully one day they find wonderful women. Start giving me some grandkids so I can teach them how to ride a bike and stuff like that. Although, I really hate riding bikes. It hurts my butt. I liked it when I was a kid because it was the only freedom I had. I couldn't afford a car, but what, Corey? I know you need a seat, okay? I'm not Pete Buttigieg. You know what? 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
7: Three staccato cries of Mayday and an eyewitness report of a mid-air explosion is about all that is known this morning of the British Columbia air disaster, which yesterday claimed 52 lives.
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0: It is the Jesse Kelly Show on a wonderful, wonderful Thursday. Remember, if you miss any part of the show, you can download it. iHeart, Spotify, iTunes. We still have to talk about the commies being pro-crime. I'm going to get to some Obama stuff here in a second. Communists cheating elections, all that, emails, so much more still to come on the world famous Jesse Kelly Show. I'm going to play this again from Pete Hegseth. This is what I'm talking about.
1: We are no longer the woke department or the weak department. Simple translation of that. No fatties, no trannies, no beardos, no weirdos, no wimps, no radicals. Just warriors. Just tough, ready, committed troops.
0: I love it. Barack Obama, as I've explained many times, is immensely powerful on the left. If he is not the CEO of the Communist Committee in America, he's dang close to it. He's one of the senior vice presidents. He is close to the head of that table. Barack Obama got this dangerous because he combines the two worst things in the world. He brings ability and hatred. He genuinely hates the United States of America. That's how he was raised. He really, it's a genuine thing. The influences in his life from his reverend to Frank Marshall Davis to whatnot, that's how Barack Obama thinks. When Reverend Wright speaks, that's how Barack Obama thinks. So he has that hatred, that burning hatred inside of him. But lots of commies hate America. They're not smart enough to cover that up. They're not smart enough to act like they're just normal. Just normal people. Barack Obama, he won't go away for a reason, because the hatred is real and he intends to burn the country down. And when I say good at it, he's so good at it, this is what I mean. Remember this back when he was campaigning for Dome in 24?
2: I don't understand how we got so toxic and just so divided and so bitter. And I get why sometimes people just don't want to pay attention to it. And we all have friends like that. We have family members who are just like, you know, it's all a circus out there. I get that.
0: How'd we get so divided? It's just me, normal Barack, just being a real dude. I don't understand where we got all this division. I'm going to credit Mays Moore for reaching back a little bit and digging this little gem up from 2018. Here was Barack Obama.
3: We're sure as heck supposed to stand up clearly and unequivocally to Nazi sympathizers. How hard can that be?
0: Why do you feel like we're so divided, you Nazi?
3: Saying that Nazis are bad. They're undermining our alliances. Cozying up to Russia. What happened to the Republican Party? They're cozying up to the former head of the KGB. In the end, the threat to our democracy doesn't just come from Donald Trump or the current batch of Republicans in Congress or the Koch brothers and their lobbyists or, you know, too much compromise from Democrats or Russian hacking. The biggest threat to our democracy is indifference.

0: It really was like from the beginning too, from the get, the Tea Party, you take back this country, you know, it was ostensibly about deficits. The debt just hit $40 trillion. They don't seem to care. Like, there's a limit to my self-flagellation, which is I make no apologies, you know, and I'm not suggesting you were saying this, but like, for working for a black man who became president. And if that's what broke the brains of enough people that they nominated Donald Trump, like, that's telling us to never try to change things.
1: You bigot. You just hate Obama because he's black. How we get so divided? I don't understand these freaking people, man. I also don't understand why you'd still have AT&T or Verizon or T-Mobile. I don't understand why you would have any one of the big wireless cell companies. After what they've done and are still doing to participate on the other side in the culture wars in our country, why are you still paying them? And why are you paying so much for your wireless service? You know, when you switch to Pure Talk, you'll pay a fraction of what you're paying now. You switch to Pure Talk, you enjoy your first 3 months of talk, text, and data for $15 a month. What are you paying now? Go look at your cell phone bill now. Oh, and to switch, it's cake. And you get to deal with Americans because Pure Talk hires Americans. Dial #250 and say Jesse Kelly. #250. Say Jesse Kelly. All right. Trump was talking about California. Just, it is so sad. Every day you get a new story out of California about the taxes, the crime, the regulations, the everything. It's just without end.
2: Well, we're going to see what happens. Look, you never know with this kind of thing, but we got a little help, and we've done a great job in getting...
1: That's completely the wrong one. This is the right one.
2: Yeah, I do, and it's a great question because it's so unfair what California is doing. They closed their refineries. You know, they had a lot of refineries. They were actually the third or fourth biggest oil producer in the country. Nobody thinks of California that way. They have a lot of oil in California, but they don't use it because of the environmental lunatics. And this will help the people of California a lot. You know, they're being charged so much. It's so sad to see, and how they keep electing these people that have no idea what they're doing.
1: You know what'll keep you up at night? Or maybe you hate California or Californians, so maybe this wouldn't keep you up at night, but I have a lot of friends in California, and I've lived there long enough that I know what a paradise, what the potential is. You know what'll keep you up at night? Think about this. If that was a red state still, a red state governed by anti-communists, think about how clean and prosperous and wonderful California would be. Maybe it's for the best that that's not the case, because you'd have half the United States of America trying to move to California if they could just get out of their own way. But communists somehow found a way to make paradise unaffordable and unlivable for other people. So all they do is destroy. Speaking of which, we have to have another chat with the GOP about this soft on crime thing they keep saying. Hang on.

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4: 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Terms apply.
5: Ready to feel energized and in control again? At Orderly Meds, we have helped thousands just like you take charge of their health with a GLP-1. 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You don't need to visit with a physician in person to become eligible. Orderly Meds has a simple virtual